0: today that rookie running back Jeremiah Love will not be suiting up Thursday night. In spite of Love's insistence of wanting to play, the head coach said that the plan from the start was to take this route.
1: I would say if we had all 90 guys said you guys were all up, they'd all be thrilled to play, I would hope, because they love football. But that wasn't going to be the case for this game the whole time.
0: For all the latest on the Cardinals and tomorrow's Hall of Fame game, you could read more on ArizonaSports.com and the Arizona Sports app. Diamondbacks are at a hinge point in their series against the Padres after falling last night. Good news, though. Gabriel Moreno back from paternity leave. A new daughter. Congratulations, Gabby and family. He's back in the lineup hitting fourth as the designated hitter. Adrian Del Castillo was sent down to AAA Reno to make room on the roster. Additionally, left-hander Philip Abner rejoins the bullpen. In his place, Ryan Thompson has been placed on the 15-day injured list due to a strained lower back. Mitch Bratt on the mound tonight to start things off. He'll go against one of the new Padre pitchers, Casey Mize. First pitch is at 6:40. Pre-game coverage starts at 6 right here on 98.7 and on the Arizona Sports app. And then checking in on the Mercury from Atlanta, we've reached halftime and the Dream hold the lead, but the Merc have cut it close after a strong second quarter. It's 54-47 in favor of Atlanta. 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
3: In his last 35 games, Corbin Carroll is hitting 154, and yet they're 21-14. In his last 26 games, Ketel Marte is batting 178, and yet they're 16-10.
4: Crazy.
3: In those 26 games.
4: Yeah.
3: It goes to show a couple of things. Number one, that obviously a baseball game is won and lost, and it's more than just two guys in the lineup. But I do think there are some real sustainability issues that are going to crop up for the Diamondbacks if they think they're going to compete for a wild card spot in the National League if they're getting production like this out of these two guys. It has to stop soon with those two guys.
4: Yeah, you can only when you get a contribution to win a game from Tim Tawa, you take it and you'll be like, wow, that's great. Or Max Kepler or Jorge Barroza, guys like that. Like, they won a game the other day and against the Padres. I was like, the contributions from all these, you know, no name guys. I mean, McCann's helping you win. Barroza helped you win that game with the sac fly. You know, Kepler robbed a home run at the wall. You need Marte. And you need Corbin Carroll and you need Geraldo Perdomo to deliver. Thank you. I got to just say it slow. I got to say
3: we all got to smile.
4: I know you need those guys.
3: The whole Burns and Gambo team got a smile out of you saying Geraldo Perdomo. Yes.
4: 105 at bats since July 1st. He's got 17 hits. He's striking out at an incredible rate, way above his career average. His whiff rate, highest since his rookie season. Corbin's just been scrapping. There was a ground ball hit last night and like to second base and he didn't even run hard because like he's just so frustrated because he's just not getting any lift on the ball and he's just not. Now Marte's getting the day off today and Arenado, those guys are gassed a little bit, so they're not going to play. And I think Corbin's going to probably need a day off here just to kind of reset a little bit. Maybe just get a reset with the day off. Newt Barr is going to be at the top of the lineup. As we reported earlier, they're going to start looking at him to be a leadoff hitter, try to give them something, a new look. He walks a lot, against righties. He does get on base quite a bit against righties, so maybe that will help. But, yeah, they're not going to go where they want to go. This isn't going to last. This 21-14 not going to last if Corbin and Ketel and Geraldo do not deliver. Like, they're not going to continue to play at this pace unless those guys play better. It's not going to last.
3: And everybody knows it. Mike Hazen said as much when he was on Wolf and Luke earlier today. The lineup is a really weird thing to look at. It is, as you've been reporting, Newbar's batting leadoff. Carroll's second, Perdomo's third. Moreno is fourth, so the off day for Ketel. Tawa 5th, Ildemar Vargas 6th, James McCann 7th as the catcher. Moreno is the DH. Tyler Locklear is at first batting 8th. Ryan Waldschmidt is in center field batting 9th. Now here's Torrey. Let's start with Newt Barr and him batting leadoff, because here's what Torrey said pregame about that decision.
5: That's exactly really, in my opinion, what led me to that decision. I think it's, what, a 370, 380 on base. He sees a ton of pitches, turns Corbin Carroll into a go hitter. And then, you know, it's just one of those situations where I want to see somebody go at the top of the lineup, get some pitches into the pitch count a little bit, get into the mechanics, let everybody get a good look at what's happening from the dugout, from the on-deck circle. I just think it's a very healthy way to get the game started when you have somebody that's going to go up there and be very patient.
3: 0 for 2 last night with 2 walks. He's an on-base machine. I mean, relatively speaking, he's an on-base machine. He draws very good at bat. He gets a lot of walks, things like that. So he should help in that regard. As far as Cattell and Arenado getting the day off, this is what Torrey said pregame.
5: I've been talking to Cattell over the past couple of days, and I just told him this would be a good day to get him off his feet. He's played just about every game and doing all that he can. And these players need rest. And same with Nolan. After the game yesterday, I had a short conversation with him and just decided to give him a little bit of a blow. And it's time for the understudies to go out there. And, you know, they're not true understudies. It's Tawa and Vargas replacing those two guys, both really good defenders and having good offensive years as well. So we feel good about getting guys off their feet, especially the grind and the amount of games that we've been playing consecutively, and it's been a challenge. But those two guys, especially Cattell, have been going extremely hard, and it was just a day to get them off their feet.
4: Simple, just simple. Yeah, and Nolan was really struggling last night on all these ground balls that were hit just like within 2 inches of him, and he couldn't come up with the play. And so, like, I think he needs the day. Marte looks gassed. Corbin looks gassed. Just look like these guys are tired. And it's easy to tell it because the at bats, the pitches you swing at, like Cattell is like he swings at so many pitches that like that's a ball by a lot.
3: I know.
4: It's like
3: he's been doing that a lot this year.
4: I know, but lately it seems even worse. So like I get it. People are upset. Oh, why would you give Cattell the day off today? He stinks right now. He can't hit. Like, come on. Like, try to get him right. Like, I have no problem saying what I need to say about Cattell when he asks for a day off and he's playing well. But, like, they're giving him this day off, and he needs the day off because they need Cattell Marte to be right. This is a good time for him to get a day off.
3: And Torrey's right. He has played a lot of games this year. I mean, there really haven't been the issues with him that there have in the past. I hope this jumpstarts things. I hope a day off is what Cattell – because this is – look, you're taking a chance by sitting those guys tonight. This we've talked ad nauseum today about how important this game is and this series is. And getting Gabby Moreno back, I would imagine, helped clear the runway a little bit for this decision. Like, okay, at least we're getting that guy back. And by getting that guy back, I can sacrifice a couple of these other players because you can't be giving away games against San Diego. And I know they're not giving them away, but you know what I mean? You can't. If you're not going to start your very best lineup in tonight's game and in this series, you better have a damn good reason why you're not doing it. You better have because these games are the most important you've got on the rest of your schedule.
4: But it's not like Marte has helped them win any baseball games. That's the catch 22. Is he one of your best players? Yeah. He hasn't. He's been one of your worst players since July 1st.
3: I get it.
4: You're sitting, like, take the name out of it. Just take the name. Cattell Marte. You're going to sit a player who's been one of your worst players in the last 5 to 6 weeks. You got to look at it like that. I'm not sitting Cattell Marte. Cattell Marte botched a double play last night. It made Eduardo Rodriguez have to throw another 18 pitches.
3: I don't disagree with you. It's just easier to justify that benching when you're playing a Tuesday night game against the A's versus game against the team that it's probably going to come down to you versus them for a playoff spot.
4: But if I said the Diamondbacks are benching a guy that's hitting like 140 in the last 6 weeks, you'd be like, oh, good, they should. without saying the name.
3: Right, but when you say
4: Kinsel Marte, you say the name, everybody loses their freaking mind.
3: And I'm not losing my mind.
4: I'm not, other people. I'm not saying you.
3: I'm just saying,
4: if you say, hey, here's what this guy's done in the last 5 weeks, they're going to sit him today, and you don't say he's Kinsel Marte, everybody's like, good, sit that guy. He stinks.
3: Now, Lauren and Mitch, they're losing their mind over this. They've been pissed off about it all day long.
4: And Lauren's happy the Cubs beat the Dodgers.
3: I'm just kidding. Autographed Larry Fitzgerald football. Could be yours. The countdown to Canton Championship Round is here. Vote for the greatest Fitz moment of all time through August 6th. And if you haven't voted yet, it is not too late. Text the word Fitz to 620-620 for a link to the bracket. But it's down to the final two great moments of Larry Fitzgerald. And we'd love to hear what you have to say about it. And you could get a Larry Fitzgerald autographed football. Jeremiah Love will not suit up tomorrow night, which then begs the question, what will be the plan for Jeremiah Love and the rest of the starters this preseason? That's next on Burns and Gambo.
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19: For me, it is. Yeah. I mean, as far as my coaches, I haven't had a conversation with them about, you know, whether I'm playing or not. But, like, in my head, you know, I got a game coming up on Thursday, and that's the way I'm thinking, you know, going into these upcoming days. And if that's a change, then that's a change. But if it's not, you know, I'm ready to go.
3: That's Jeremiah Love when he was on with us on Monday, the Cardinals rookie running back out of Notre Dame. Earlier, he had told the assembled media, quote, "I'm going to play. You ain't going to tell me I ain't going to go play. I'm going to go out there and play. You trying to keep me on the sideline? No, I'm going to play," close quote.
4: Mike LaFleur is like, "You're sitting."
1: He will not be playing tomorrow, so he'll...
3: Okay, here's more from Mike LaFleur.
1: Today, just to give you guys some context on what today is, again, trying to be where your feet are, this is a practice. So that first group will be out there, so him and TA will split, once today. It's full speed, it's full padded. It's a practice for us, so we'll get that quality work in, and then, moving forward, getting into that Vegas, and then the next week, that's when we'll season those guys.
3: I mean, it's really cool that Jeremiah Love wanted to play, and his reasons for wanting to play were really cool. He's like, "We've got a game. I want to go out there and compete. I want to play. I want to play football." And he also specifically said, Gambo, he wants to honor Larry Fitzgerald. You know, which here's the cut about that.
19: I would say it's really two reasons. One reason is because, you know, I'm a competitor, and there's a game to be played. I want to play in a game. And that's just the competitor inside of me. Second reason is, you know, we're honoring Larry, you know, him being inducted into the Hall of Fame. And, you know, I feel like it's, it's kind of the right thing to do. You know, I was third overall pick. He was third overall. Like, you know, I kind of want to go out there and, you know, honor him. So that's kind of my way of thinking. But, you know, ultimately, that's the coach's decision.
4: Of course. I understand that he's a competitive guy, wants to go out there and play. Like I said earlier, like, there are people out there that remember the first game that Walter Payton played and the first game that Eric Dickerson played. And you could all go all the Gale Sayers and like all the great running backs, Emmitt Smith. And there's going to be a first game that he's going to play. It's going to be against the Chargers. We're going to remember that one. We're not going to remember the first preseason game Jeremiah Love played. And we're going to remember the first real game that he played in. They have one more game than everybody else except for Carolina. They started earlier than everybody else. Certain coaches, we don't know LaFleur yet. Like, we'll have to see what happens in preseason game 2-3, but we know how Gannon played it, and many coaches like to play it safe and secure and not get their guys injured, and I think that's the way he's taken the approach. And it's not just Love. It's basically 45 guys that aren't going to play. So, like, you know, most of the starters are not going to play. So this is an opportunity. So the first game and the last game will be where he really gets to evaluate all the guys that are fighting for a roster spot.
3: I think that's why I'm not disappointed by the decision. I'm not surprised by the decision. I just think the dichotomy of here's Jeremiah Love standing on the table saying, "I want to play, I want to honor Fitz." And here's like Mike LaFleur saying, I don't really care.
1: I don't know because I didn't have that talk with him. Because again,
3: he's like, whatever. Like, yeah. Yeah, there's more to that answer.
1: And it's, you know, in the message of being where your feet are, I wasn't really concerned about I just wanted them, you know, worried about that practice and going from there. So, again, I would say if we had all 90 guys said you guys were all up, they'd all be thrilled to play, I would hope, because they love football. But that wasn't going to be the case for this game the whole time.
3: But to your point, because they added the extra preseason game this year with the Hall of Fame situation, I would suspect that you're right. that we won't see anybody of great significance in game one. We won't see anybody of great significance in game four when they're in Green Bay against the Packers.
4: It'll be two and part of three.
3: It's game two and part of three against the Raiders and the Cowboys, mm-hmm. where if you're going to do it, you're going to do it there. And the question is how much you're going to do it. How much, you know, how much Jacoby Brissett are we going to see? How much Jeremiah Love are we going to see? How much, you know, Trey McBride? I don't give a rip if Trey McBride doesn't play a minute in preseason. When I was doing the show on Monday, when you were back here because of the trade deadline, there was a play where he and Andrew Wingard collided on the field. And for a second there, it was scary. It was like, come on, Trey, get up, Trey. And he later caught a touchdown and everything was fine. But there are certain guys where if they don't play in the preseason, fine. I don't care if Paris Johnson Jr. doesn't play in the preseason. I don't care if Trey McBride doesn't play in the preseason. Love, I'd like to see a little. I mean, just because he's a rookie, and I think you still have to kind of treat him like a rookie. Brissett, I don't know where I fall on that one. I think I'd probably like to see him play just because he missed some time in OTAs, and it would probably do him some good to play a little bit.
4: I don't think that he needs to.
3: Like, you don't think so? Okay.
4: I mean,
3: okay.
4: He's such a veteran. Like, he's such a veteran, and he's, you know, he knows the personnel on this team for the most part. He threw to Marvin, and he threw to Trey, and he threw to Michael, and I mean, maybe you still want to get out there and get some rhythm and some timing. Like, that's going to happen. You could do that in practice all day long, but a game is going to be a little bit different. So I agree. I want to see him a little bit. I'll watch these games. I'll see if anybody pops. Sometimes they do. You get excited about a guy. You can't get too overly excited because it's the preseason. LaFleur will dictate this. He's been very open about everything, you know?
3: Yeah, I think so.
4: He's been very open with with the media and the fans about who's going to play and who's not going to play. So I think we go into tomorrow and it's just like, it's Carson Beck. It's Carson Beck is one and he's two and he's three and he's four. And then as you get later down the line, you start to look at things that you may want to watch. We talked about the rookies that are going to be playing. They've got a few rookies that are not Jeremiah Love, that you may want to see if any of those guys pop. The only rookie that they had that they drafted that's, you know, is not going to play is Caleb Proctor because he's out for the season with the injury. So we're not going to see him. But some of those other guys, you'll get a chance to see those guys play. How LaFleur treats the veterans, we'll know more in game two or game three. I would expect they're going to play, but he's also going to limit the amount they play because he's probably going to want to go into the season as healthy as possible.
3: I mean, I could almost see, and this is just a guess, but the next preseason game is a week from tomorrow when they take on the Vegas Raiders. And in that circumstance, I could see the starters, minus maybe a couple of guys like McBride, somebody you really don't want to put out there or don't feel like you have to. I could see the starters playing a series or two. Maybe a quarter, but probably not that much.
4: Back first Mendoza.
3: Yeah. And then the backups playing until halftime. And then you go with the everybody else in the second half.
4: Yeah.
3: And then maybe in game three against the Cowboys, it's more like the Brissett and the starters play for a quarter or a quarter and a half. You know what I mean? Like the traditional kind of preseason routine and rhythm that we're used to.
4: You've done this long enough. We just want this freaking preseason to be over.
3: You know?
4: Like you've done it.
3: Brother, let me tell you something right now.
4: Yeah.
3: I understand, not that we're supposed to hype these games or that we're required
4: We're not.
3: We're here to speak the truth. I hate the NFL preseason. I really do. To me, it's fake football. There are some things on the line and there are some jobs that are going to be determined by these games. But for the most part, you're excited.
4: Just show me Carson back and I don't care about the rest.
3: Exactly.
4: I really don't.
3: And really, it's just like, I talk about my late father all the time with this.
4: Yeah.
3: He loved preseason football because he missed football so badly. He just wanted to watch it in some form or fashion. And he didn't care. I hated it. All it does is just remind me how fake it is. And I just want to get to the real stuff when it matters the most.
4: You know, you sit there and the rookies, I'll see if somebody pops. I have no idea if anybody's going to, but is there one thing that I'll look at? Carson Beck?
3: Yeah.
4: Like to me, that's it. Like, I'm not going to give you, what are the five things you're looking for? I don't have five things.
3: I'm lucky if I have two.
4: No, I think you're right. I think many people are like faking it when they say, what are the five things you're looking for? I'm looking for Carson Beck. And then if somebody pops, then I'll I'll talk about it, but I don't have a list of all these things I'm looking for in the first freaking preseason game on August 5th.
3: Amen, brother. Are reinforcements for the Diamondbacks close? And what difference can they make when they get here? Because they are being counted on heavily. That's next on the Burns and Gambo Show.
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0: I'm Mitch Vareldis, and here is what's trending now. Cardinals head coach Mike LaFleur told the media earlier today that rookie running back Jeremiah Love will not be suiting up Thursday night. In spite of Love's insistence to want to play, the head coach said that the plan from the start was to take this route.
1: I would say if we had all 90 guys said you guys were all up, they'd all be thrilled to play, I would hope, because they love football. But that wasn't going to be the case for this game the whole time.
0: For all the latest on the Cardinals and tomorrow's Hall of Fame game, you can read more on ArizonaSports.com and the Arizona Sports app. Game 3 of 4 for the Diamondbacks in their series against the Padres tonight at Chase Field. Good news, Gabriel Moreno back from paternity leave in the lineup, hitting 4th as the designated hitter. Adrian Del Castillo was sent down to AAA Reno to make space on the active roster. Additionally, left-hander Philip Abner rejoins the bullpen, and Ryan Thompson was placed on the 15-day injured list due to a strained lower back. Mitch Bratt will make the start tonight. He goes against one of the new Padre pitchers, Casey Mize. First pitch is at 6:40. Pre-game coverage starts at 6. 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They've got some work to do. It's not over yet, but they're down quite a bit. 83-66, the Atlanta Dream.

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3: What's on tonight? The games that we're going to watch this evening, and it's brought to you by Global Credit Union. 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Mercury in action right now, and it ain't going well. They're losing to the Atlanta Dream 84-66. They just started the fourth quarter.
4: 84-66. What did Mitchie Mitch say? The Dream, that's, he wanted it to become a nightmare?
3: Something like
0: that. I tried.
4: That's right. I thought that was
0: speaking
4: funny.
0: Speaking is
4: when
0: not
4: you said
0: it. My best strong suit either. I'm kind of like gambling in that regard. Oh, yeah.
3: That's great.
0: I don't know. They cut it close at halftime, but it's unraveling right now.
3: I don't know how many of you poor speakers we can continue to employ at a radio station. That we need to. I'm kidding.
0: Aaron, this is me submitting my resignation now.
3: I'm kidding. You don't want to go admitting that you're a poor speaker, you know?
4: Right.
5: That's why this 50% of the Burns and Gambo show is jumping ship to a different show in a few weeks.
3: we are. Just for a day. They, on the day of the Cardinals preseason game on Friday where they take on the Cowboys.
4: Yeah.
3: Packers. I'm sorry, not the Packers. The Cowboys are on Saturday.
0: It's fine. It's preseason.
4: Am I off that day?
3: You are. I'm filling in for Wolf that day.
4: You are. Luke,
3: and Lauren is filling in for Jamal as the associate producer on that show. So half of the Burns and Gambo show is going to merge with
4: you
3: the
4: and
3: Wolf
4: Luke.
3: And Luke show. Yes. I've done a show.
0: Gambo, I booked our spa appointment for us.
4: That's great.
0: At, I believe, 1:30.
4: Full body massages? Oh, yeah. What do we got?
0: Separate rooms, too. It'll be great.
3: Well, this better not be a couple's massage.
4: We getting the hot rocks?
0: The seaweed masks, I believe it is, too.
4: I think they're getting ready for when me and Wolf retire. The Burns and Luke show.
3: I don't know about that, but I haven't done a show with Luke in a long, long time, so that'll be a lot of fun. Anyway, Mercury's on tonight. Diamondbacks baseball on coming up in just a little bit. 6:40, first pitch. We'll preview that game coming up here in about 10 minutes as it's going to be Mitch Bratt versus a guy who maybe could have been a Diamondback but wasn't Casey Mize.
4: They tried.
3: That's what's on tonight, the games that we are going to watch this evening. All right, so Gambo's been a busy bee today. Reporting on all sorts of moves that the Arizona Diamondbacks have made, including a couple that we've already talked about this hour. Ketel Marte being given the day off. Nolan Arenado being given the day off. Lars Nootbaar has been elevated to batting leadoff for tonight to try to spark this offense. And hopefully Corbin Carroll can have a better, not just him, but you know, it's going to be a very different looking lineup tonight. There were many other moves as well, especially in the bullpen. So go through them.
4: I was at the game last night, so I was able to work a little bit, you know, around there. This morning, I was able to find out that Philip Abner was on his way from Reno to the Diamondbacks. So about 7:30 this morning, we tweeted out that Philip Abner was coming up and that there would be a corresponding move. Wasn't able to find out what that move was for about 3 hours, but around 10:30, we did say that Ryan Thompson, with a back injury, he's been dealing with a sore back. He is going on the injured list. That's a 15-day injured list. Pitchers are 15 days. Position players could be 10. So if it's a position player, it could be 10. If it's a pitcher, it has to be at least 15. So he's going on that injured list. The next thing we mentioned was that we were hearing that Lars Nootbaar.
3: Sounds like a bad guy in a Star Wars movie.
4: Loot Narsbar.
0: Did he shoot first?
4: got some wind of this last night that there was just some banter, some talks, conversations about whether he could bat leadoff for them. He had two walks last night. So we reported to look for him to become a leadoff hitter for the Diamondbacks and said it could be as soon as today. And it came out that he was going to be the leadoff hitter today. And I think they're going to try to keep him in that spot for as long as possible. He does get on base a lot, especially against righties. He walked two times last night. He sees a lot of pitches. I think he's going to help them in a leadoff spot. The next thing we mentioned was that we were saying that Ketel Marte and Nolan Arenado were not going to play today. They were going to get day off. And that is what happened. The news came out a few hours after we reported it that Ketel Marte and Nolan Arenado did get the day off. They're not playing today.
3: But there's more, and I'll go back to the Abner thing, because when you put, I saw your tweet this morning when I was having my coffee getting ready for the show.

0: And of course, I think like a lot of Diamondback fans, the first thing that went through my head was Paul Sewald and whether last night's appearance was was a nice moment to hit eject on Paul Sewald for, because he did get out of that inning, and you wanted something that was a little cleaner and more emotionally satisfying than him not being able to get an out over the weekend against Cleveland, right? You hated for that to be his last appearance. So when I saw your tweet, I got to admit, the first thing I thought was, wow, I wonder if they're going to DFA Paul Sewald. It was the Thompson injury.
1: I did say no to a couple people.
0: You didn't know. Somebody responded that. But before I saw you say no, right, my first thought was Paul Sewald. And I do still wonder how much time Sewald has left. I have to suspect he's one poor appearance away from being DFA'd.
1: I think he would have been DFA'd, but then Thompson got hurt. That might have saved him. I still think that they're debating it, and there's not really a spot for him to pitch unless it's in a game like last night. And if you, why even hold a roster spot for that guy if you don't trust him in any, you know, decent game?
0: If 8-0 is the only time you can throw a guy out there, that's just not
1: right.
0: And it was a credit to him for getting out of that situation. He inherited a mess from Ryan Thompson. But I agree with you. If you're gonna try to thread that needle with him, then why is he on the roster?
1: Right.
0: And so for now, he still is. Let's see how much longer. The other move that you didn't report on was that Gabby Moreno was activated from the paternity list and Adrian Del Castillo was sent down the minors. The things at this point now that I think I'm equally, if not more, interested in is Soroka.
1: Okay, I have info on that.
0: And I know you do, so go ahead and share the Soroka info, and then we'll talk about the other injured
1: guys. So Soroka pitched yesterday, but so did Eduardo Rodriguez. So both guys are lined up to pitch on Sunday. So I don't think Soroka gets another minor league start. They were going to talk to him today, and if everything felt fine, they don't need another minor league start. As long as he feels good. Now, one of those guys is going to get pushed to Monday, either Soroka or Erod. It very much depends on whoever they determine might need to, like, can an extra day's rest benefit Erod? Or would an extra day's rest benefit Soroka if they come? So they'll determine that, and then one of them will pitch Sunday and one of them will pitch Monday.
0: Here's what Lovello said pregame about Soroka and whether he had a conversation with him or not.
2: I haven't had a chance to play a little phone tag with him, so I haven't had a chance to catch up with him directly. But, 4-57 and all things showed up is very positive. We're going to have some discussions about where that next outing is. So, Mike might have tipped his hand a little bit. And if Michael says he's good and ready, that would be a really strong push for that to happen. So I'll keep you guys updated on that.
0: So obviously that would bump Cole Drake or Mitch Bratt out of the rotation if that were to happen. And keep in mind the difference between starting Sunday and starting Monday. One would be starting against the LA Dodgers. One would be starting against the Colorado Rockies. Now, maybe that doesn't matter in the equation because you're not really chasing the Dodgers. But I don't know if that would factor in. Here's Torrey pregame. In addition to giving an update on Soroka, talking about Lawler and Justin Martinez as well.
2: Michael Soroka went 4-57. I'll keep you posted as to what the next steps are for him. Jordan Lawler played 7 innings in center field for Amarillo. He'll play and had 3 at bats. He'll play again tonight. J-Mart threw 14 pitches for Visalia and went in the bullpen and threw 11 more. Looks like Friday is the next day for him. And then Walston threw 8 pitches for Reno and then threw, I think, 12 more in the bullpen. And I think Friday is the next day for him as well.
0: Nothing against Blake Walston, but we're not really thinking he's going to contribute much. So the big three there is Soroka, Lawler, and Justin Martinez. And in some, it sounds like Soroka first.
1: Yeah.
0: And then in some form or fashion after that, Lawler and J-Mart. And then you start getting into Burns, Ryan Nelson territory in terms of where they're going to be
1: a little bit
0: back.
1: Further back. And then the big decisions really have to be made on, you're going to have a logjam now. You're going to have, with the addition of Newt Barr, you've got Waldschmidt and you've got Carroll. But then if you've got Goriel and you've got Kepler and you've got Lawler, you got to really decide. Somebody's got to be the odd man out. I would vote on Goriel. He hasn't done anything from all year. I would like to see him not play very much. But that's what they've got to decide. And they don't know the answer to that right now because Mike's high on Lawler and feels like he really helped him at the end of the lineup. So we'll see what happens.
0: The new State of the Sun Devils podcast is out. Jeremy Schnell and Damon Allred breaking down who's projected to start on offense for ASU this season. Today was the first day of their fall practice. They were on the field this morning, ASU was. So find it on ArizonaSports.com, the app, or wherever you get your podcasts. D-backs, Padres, game three, will we be crying, woe is Arizona sports, if Casey Mize has his way tonight? That's next on Burns and Gambo.
3: 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Countdown to Kent. 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
5: Cardinals moving left to right. Warner to pass with time. Fires over the middle to Fitz. Caught at the 45, 50. Fitz is loose. 40, 30. Goodbye. 10-5. Cardinals lead. Touchdown. Larry Fitzgerald.
6: You gotta be kidding me. 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Kurt Warner saw him, put it on it. He turned upfield and ran it home. To the house. Larry Fitzgerald.
5: 22-20. 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
11: 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We've been talking about this matchup all day, but for the San Diego Padres, newest member of their rotation, and one of them anyway, 29-year-old right-hander Casey Mize, 4-6 with a 2.70 ERA. He is opposed by the rookie, 22-year-old lefty Mitch Bratt, 0-1, 5.23 ERA.
1: Yeah, Mize has been terrific. He's allowed just five home runs all season, not more than one in a single outing since September of 2025. At the time of the trade, he had a 2.70 ERA, and that ranked fifth best among American League pitchers who have made at least 15 starts this season. So he's been terrific. And we'll see what we're seeing in Bratt. He didn't factor in the decision. The last one, they won that game 4-1. I thought he was good. He only gave up one run in five innings, three hits. Did walk four guys, struck out two. You know, he's got a four-seam fastball, uses a lot. He's got a slurve, a slider, a sinker, a changeup, a curveball. He's got a pretty good arsenal of pitches, and he's been very good for them so far.
11: Yeah, that was his best start of his major league career last time out against the Guardians. Didn't factor into the decision, as you mentioned, but those were five pretty good innings. He's known as a control guy, and I know he's very frustrated having walked nine guys in his last two games, right? Like, that's been very bothersome to him. This is going to be a very important game for the Diamondbacks, not only because it's the Padres and the tiebreaker and the standings and everything about that we'll get into in a minute, but because Casey Mize kind of represents what they were able to do and what you were not. And if Casey Mize dominates the game tonight, I think there's going to be a lot of that regret and woe is us for not doing more. If the Diamondbacks can get to Casey Mize and jump all over him, that would feel like a small victory. Oh yeah, this is the guy you got at the trade deadline. So what? Watch what we just did to him. You know, like, I think...
1: Remember what they did to Robbie Ray earlier in the season?
11: Yeah, they crushed him.
1: They crushed him.
11: I think there's a chance here for the Diamondbacks to kind of send a message to the Padres about, yeah, so what if you got this guy at the deadline? Go ahead. What were we going to say?
1: No, I'm just saying there's not a lot of experience between Casey Mize and Diamondback players. The guy who has the most at-bats against him, Max Kepler with 11. The next is Ketel Marte with 5 and Corbin Carroll with 4. So these guys, the Diamondback players they're not very knowledgeable of Casey Mize. They haven't faced him a whole lot.
11: Yeah, did you mention that? Didn't he face them earlier in the year? Did you mention that? I thought he did. He pitched. He was the starting pitcher in the Jose Fernandez two home run game, right? Did you mention that?
1: I didn't mention that, but I have that right here.
11: Okay, yep. He was the starting pitcher in that game. He went 6. He gave up one earned run and 4 hits in a game that was ultimately won by the Diamondbacks. The injury report is brought to you by Barrow Neurological Institute. Learn more at barrowneuro.org. We covered a lot of this in the last segment. Lars Nootbaar has been elevated to batting leadoff tonight. Ketel Marte, Nolan Arenado, both being given the night off to kind of rest up a little bit. They've been grinding pretty hard. Gabriel Moreno has been activated off the paternity list. Adrian Del Castillo has been sent down to the minors to free up a roster spot for him. And Philip Abner, the lefty has been called up to the bullpen, and he takes the place of Ryan Thompson, who has been added to the 15-day IL.
1: So yeah, a lot of moves for him. A lot of moves today. And, I'm sure there'll be more as we go forward, because they're going to be starting to get some key guys back, including Soroka, who will pitch either Sunday or Monday.
11: To the MLB standings, they're brought to you by Liberty GMC, where the deals are a home run, and nowhere can you buy a new GMC for less. These games are big. Right now, the Chicago Cubs lead the way as the top wild card team in the National League. The Philadelphia Phillies are number two. The Diamondbacks are a game back of the Philadelphia Phillies for the third and final wild card spot. The Padres are a game back of the Diamondbacks. The Miami Marlins are two games back of the Arizona Diamondbacks. And just as important as the standings, the tiebreaker. The Diamondbacks and the Padres right now have five games remaining. They've played eight against each other so far. They've evened it up four games apiece. So in theory, if one of these two teams were to win these next two games, they would be in the driver's seat for the tiebreaker big time.
1: Phillies are losing right now to the Nationals 3-2. Seventh inning. Marlins are down 4-1 to the Braves in the sixth inning, and the Pirates are down 3-0 to the Brewers. So far, so good. So far, pretty good day in the standings for the Diamondbacks.
11: Could be a lot of scoreboard watching, and bear in mind, the schedule for the Diamondbacks in August is a bear. It's the Dodgers, and it's the Braves, and it's the Red Sox, and it's the Cubs. It's going to be a brutal one for them to navigate. These games very, very much matter to them for tiebreaker purposes. Gambo's got a key to tonight's game.
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17: D-backs keys to the game. Arizona Sports, the home of Arizona Diamondbacks baseball.
1: Well, I'm looking for this guy to become my favorite newt since the movie Alien. Lars Nootbaar. Yeah, the newt in Alien was the best.
11: Aliens.
1: Newt! Come on, Newt! Great comment here by Jack Summers. Lars Nootbaar, who I reported earlier about leadoff today, as the first batter of the game, let's compare him to other Diamondbacks. Lars Nootbaar is batting 267 as the first batter of the game. Ketel Marte, 229. Geraldo Perdomo, 125. You could throw Corbin Carroll in there, or Domaro Vargas in there. As the first batter of the game, the Diamondbacks are hitting 191. Lars Nootbaar in 21, 22, 23, 25, 26, 267. And he's walked 23 times in those games. So the key to the game now is the big switch by Torey Lovello to have Lars Nootbaar lead off. He got two walks last night. Can he get on base and set the table for them? If he does, they can win.
11: I did not have an Aliens Newt reference on the bingo card today. That was brilliant. That's going to do it for us. We're out of here. We won't see you until Friday, but we'll talk to you then here on the Burns and Gambo Show.
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33: The Snakes are looking to get back in the win column tonight. Welcome to the D-backs BP Show as the Arizona Diamondbacks prepare for game 3 out of 4 against the San Diego Padres here at Chase Field. My name is Steve Zinsmeister with our producer and engineer Leo Gilmartin, and our technical director is Ali Narini. The Padres came away winners last night, 9-4 the final score in a game that was once 8-0 before the D-backs put together a bit of a comeback attempt. But San Diego won the night, and they have won 9 of their last 11 games as they sit just one game below the D-backs in the wild card standings right now in the National League. Something to keep in mind throughout tonight's game. You know, the Detroit Tigers made the biggest trade of the deadline this year when they moved off of Tarek Skubal, but they also decided to trade former number one overall pick Casey Mize to the Padres, and tonight he will make his debut for his new team. Reportedly, the Diamondbacks also had some interest in acquiring Mize, so that makes it a little bit more interesting of a storyline. He's been limited to just 86 innings, a little bit over 86 innings this season due to a groin injury, but his 2.70 ERA is 12th best in the game of baseball this year. And we've actually already seen him. He made his season debut here against the Diamondbacks back on March 31st at Chase Field when the Tigers were in town.
0: That day, he tossed six innings of one-run ball. So let's hope this offense can get it going against him here today. For the Diamondbacks, rookie lefty Mitch Bratt will be back on the mound following his best start yet, giving up just one run to the Guardians last Friday. But he's had one big problem lately, the walks. He has allowed nine of them in his last two outings combined, and his strength is usually his command. So if he can get back in the strike zone, get ahead of hitters, that will give him a shot at collecting his first big league win here today. We've got a few D-back regulars who are not in the starting lineup this afternoon. Both Nolan Arenado and Ketel Marte with the day off. Neither of them has had much of a breather throughout the course of this season, so that's all this is. No injuries or anything like that. And their understudies have actually been pretty good lately. Tim Tawa is going to play the hot corner today after hitting a three-run homer in the series opener this week. And Ildemar Vargas will be at second base. He obviously cooled down quite a bit after that insane hitting streak at the beginning of the season, but he's been very productive lately, hitting safely in 12 of his last 13 starts while batting .346 along the way. Plus, this lineup gets the added benefit of having Gabriel Moreno back today from paternity leave. He had his second child this week, so congrats to him and his family. He will be eased back into things today as the designated hitter. James McCann still doing the catching. He's been awesome lately as well. Good to have them both in the lineup. And one day after making his D-backs debut, Lars Nootbaar will hit leadoff today for the Diamondbacks, putting those on-base skills to good use. And we'll see if he can get on so that Carroll and Perdomo can knock him home. We've also got a new name to add to the injured list here today, but we'll go over that during the injury report coming up in just a few minutes. Coming up next, though, we'll celebrate healthcare heroes here at the ballpark tonight, so I'll check in with one of them as we get you set for first pitch next on the Morgan & Morgan Diamondbacks Radio Network.
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0: Tonight's one of my favorite events that we have each and every year out at Chase Field. It is Healthcare Heroes here at the ballpark tonight. And joining me to talk a little bit more about this, Dr. Tony Houston, the president of Dignity Health, a longtime partner of the Diamondbacks organization. Dr. Houston, welcome back to the ballpark. It's great to have you guys all here. For those who maybe haven't been with us for this event in the past, or maybe haven't had the chance to meet you out in person, can you tell me a little bit about Healthcare Heroes and what it means to you?
7: Yeah, it's always great to be here with the Diamondbacks. As you mentioned, we've been a partner since the beginning, back when St. Joseph partnered in the inaugural season for the Diamondbacks. So it's an amazing celebration of baseball community. And when we think about tonight, opportunity to celebrate our healthcare heroes, our caregiver colleagues that go to work every single day. And you think about a business like ours, it's really interesting. A little bit like baseball, we're on the job every single day, 24/7, 365. And so building community and celebrating the people that literally touch others' lives, it's just a unique experience to do it. And we just thank the Diamondbacks so very much for allowing us to be a part of the event. And hey, here we are fighting for a playoff spot and against a rival tonight. So we're looking forward to the game.
0: We're going to have some of your healthcare professionals, some of your employees down on the field before the game, maybe a first pitch being thrown out as well. What can you tell me about some of those special folks that we're going to be celebrating tonight?
7: Yeah, it really impressed us. We got over 15,000 healthcare workers that wear the badge, and then counting our physicians, over 4,000 others that come to work to help us every day. So we've got a select few tonight that have been selected by their peers to represent us on the field. And then we have one special caregiver colleague, Carly Yamamoto. Carly's a nurse at our Levine Hospital. She's going to throw out the first pitch. We've been talking about pitching, so who knows? If Carly shows up tonight, maybe we got somebody in the bullpen that could help us out.
0: Can never have too many arms, am I right? I heard a statistic you threw out, 15,000, you said, employees. Do you happen to know the scope of how many people you help in the course of a year in Arizona?
7: Yeah, that's a great question. So we have over a million visits across everything that we do, our clinics, our ambulatory settings, our hospitals. Interesting stat that when we think about the things that we do, as I mentioned, we're open every day, all day, in our emergency services, in our ICUs. You know, it's special for us. We get a chance to be in communion with our neighbors. We celebrate the highest of highs, welcoming a new life, and then sometimes the lowest of lows, where we say goodbye to a loved one with our neighbors. And so it really is powerful when we think about filling the cups of our caregivers so that they can go out and give to others. A night like tonight is when we get a chance to do that, fill their cups, celebrate them so they can go back out and do that amazing work for all the people in Arizona.
0: And to work in healthcare, I mean, that's the kind of profession that involves the greatest of people, those who their default setting is to care more about others' needs before their own. Can you just kind of speak to the type of people that we're helping to celebrate here tonight?
7: Yeah, it's a great question. You know, we call each other caregivers. That's who we are. It's what we do. Whether you're a nurse or a physician or a technician, a pharmacist, a colleague who helps cook the food for our caregivers and our patients, to the people that help us keep everything clean and sterile so that we can be safe every day. Every patient gets care from an incredible group of caregivers. It takes all of us to do it. For me personally, it's special to be amongst them tonight. As I mentioned, Carly's going to throw out our first pitch. She's a nurse. But not only is she caring at work, at home, she has a vulnerable child that she's now taken under her custody to give them a better life. So she's not only caring at work, caring for her community in her own home. These are the type of people we get to work with every day at Dignity Health.
0: And if she pitches well enough in that first pitch, some scouts may be in attendance. You never know what we're going to need out of the bullpen. Dr. Houston, thank you so much for your time today. Thank you for being here. Thank you for helping us celebrate those who work in the healthcare profession.
7: It's a pleasure. Great to be with the Diamondbacks tonight. Let's go get another win.
0: Dr. Tony Houston, president of Dignity Health, a longtime partner of the Arizona Diamondbacks. When we come back, we'll take a look at the injury report for today's game on the Morgan & Morgan Diamondbacks Radio Network.
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33: 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A couple of D-backs regulars not in the lineup today. Ketel Marte and Nolan Arenado have the day off, just to keep them fresh for that final third of the season. Neither guy has a lot of games off this year, so no injuries to be worried about there. However, there is a new name to add to the injured list today. Ryan Thompson was placed on the IL with a strained lower back. Left-handed reliever Philip Abner was recalled from AAA Reno to take his place in the pen. Gabby Moreno is back today after missing a couple of days for the birth of his second child. He will be the designated hitter today, and Adrian Del Castillo was optioned to AAA Reno to make room on the roster. Starter Michael Soroka threw four innings in Reno last night. The team is still evaluating next steps for him, but he could be back in the big leagues very, very soon. Justin Martinez looked electric in one inning in Visalia last night. He will likely pitch again on Friday as he continues his rehab assignment. Outfielder Jordan Lawler began his rehab in AA Amarillo yesterday. He will play there again today, and then they will re-examine his status after that. And Blake Walston also started his rehab assignment last night in AAA. Good to see him back on a mound again after having elbow surgery last year. In just a moment, D-backs manager Torrey Lovello joins me right here on the BP Show. Don't miss it. It's coming up on the Morgan & Morgan D-backs Radio Network.
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18: Welcome back to the D-backs BP Show alongside the manager of the Diamondbacks, Torey Lovello. Well, Torey, I know that yesterday's game went kind of sideways early on, but if Eduardo Rodriguez doesn't settle down and give you five-plus innings, then you probably end up using more of your bullpen than you would have liked. Mm-hmm. The equation for today's game is much different, isn't it?
7: Yeah, and I think that's what Eduardo realized. That's experience. He knew that if he didn't give us 5 to 6 innings that we would be up against it, and he honed in on what he needed to get done. To be honest with you, I thought there were some plays that could have been made in that second inning that would have changed his outing. I think there was a plus 18 pitch count because we didn't turn a potential double play. And that happens in this game. But overall, he gave up 6 runs early and then got super stubborn and did what he had to do. And you're right, he saved our bullpen for tonight's game.
18: A couple of your regulars not in the lineup today. No Arenado, no Marte. Can you walk me through that decision?
7: I talked to Marte pregame yesterday, and I know that he's been a little banged up and he's been playing a little bit fatigued, and he gets on that line, and if you ask him to go too hard for too long, he's gonna damage something in his body. So he's played a lot of baseball games this year, and I'm very proud of the amount of number that he's played. He's been very, very gritty with the amount of time that he's been out there. So I had to get ahead of it, and I just told him, hey, I'll give you tomorrow off, give me everything you can today. And then post game last night, Arenado came by and just said, hey, I'm gassed out and I need a day. So I don't love to give both those guys days off, but the two understudies that are out there, it's Tawa and Vargas, they've been very, very good as complimentary players. So I think they'll hold the line for us.
18: Curious to get your thoughts on Lars Nootbaar's debut with the Diamondbacks yesterday. Couple of walks. I see him at the top of the lineup here today. What qualities in him do you see that make him a good fit for the leadoff spot?
7: I think he's got experience. I like the heartbeat. I like the simple swing and the simple approach. And, you know, he's come from a St. Louis Cardinals organization where they do everything fundamentally sound. So that's going to fit right into our program. But there's a certain ease to his setup and transition to the baseball when he's in the batter's box that allows him to see the ball. So it was 2 walks yesterday. I think one, he was down 1-2, but he drove the count back up into his favor and didn't come off of his approach. So, you know, that's a high on base percentage. I think that was one of the reasons why he was such an attractive target to the front office, is that he fits into what we're looking for. Control counts, drive up pitch counts, get on base via the walk, and we'll see what he can do tonight.
18: I saw a lot of hugs and high fives for Gabby Moreno as he came back today from paternity leave, missed the past couple of days with the birth of his second child. What was that like for you and the rest of the guys to kind of welcome him back into the fold?
7: Oh, it was awesome. It was awesome to see him. And like, I'm like a proud grandparent, right? It's like, I feel like I have 26 children in that room. And when they can celebrate a moment like that, we're all going to embrace them and celebrate with them. But you know, you're always worried about your players. You're worried about the health of the mother. In this case, when you get that good news, it was a great moment for all of us to celebrate with them.
18: Ryan Thompson hit the IL today with a lower back issue. When did that first kind of arise, and do you think that has had an impact on his outings?
7: Hard to say. You know, I get the green light on guys when they can and can't, and he's been green to go, and I know that it's been a little bit frustrating for him. It has been bothering him for a couple of outings, but, you know, Ryan's been giving us everything he possibly can. It just got to be a little bit too much after last night's outing. So it'll be a 15-day IL situation, hopefully as short as possible, where he get back out and help us win some games.
18: With Gabby coming back into the fold, Adrian Del Castillo was sent back to Reno. What was your message to him on his way out?
7: I'll see you in 16 days. That's 11 days. It just seems to be the trend and the way things have been going with guys, where because of injuries or needs, the guys will come back as quickly as they possibly can. So really, does it happen in 11 days? No, but there's a strong chance it could. So go down and get ready. Do not waste one day getting back into form. So he's going to probably catch, get some at-bats, take him serious. Don't waste a day or two getting down to Reno. Go back out there as fast as you possibly can so you can get back here as fast as you possibly can.
18: Mitch Bratt certainly made some progress in his last outing in Cleveland, but the walks have been a concern. How does he clean that up here in his next outing?
3: Well, I think it's always a work in progress for every pitcher. You know, the delivery is always something. I've never pitched, so I don't know. It's always something they're going to be working on to perfect it, to get it the extension, to get the bounce over the rubber, catch it out front, get good timing. So when he does that, he's going to put the ball where he wants. And I don't want him to worry about placing the ball. I want him to throw it to the right spot and want him to be aggressive. And he's throwing the ball well, but I think there's more in there. If he were to control some counts, get a little bit more count leverage, have some weak early contact in some of those counts, he might pitch a little deeper into the game.
18: Your lineup will face Casey Mize, making his debut for the Padres after the trade that went down the other day. You guys saw him when he was here with the Tigers back in March. Any takeaways from back then that you think could apply today?
3: He's going to pound the zone, and he's a very good, accomplished pitcher. And coming over to trade deadline deal, there's a certain boost of energy that you're going to get, and you want to go out there and set a good tone for the new team that you're on. But we know what he's capable of. He's going to come at us. He's going to challenge us. We've got to be ready to roll.
18: Appreciate the time, Torrey. Best of luck against the Padres.
3: Thank you so much.
18: That's Torrey Lovello. When we come back, we'll wrap up the BP show right after this on the Morgan & Morgan Diamondbacks Radio Network.
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33: Things couldn't be much tighter in the NL wildcard race right now. The Diamondbacks are clutching to that third wildcard spot, but the Padres are hot on their heels, just one game back right now. So by the end of the night, we might be talking about an entirely different playoff picture. The Snakes have rookie lefty Mitch Bratt on the mound tonight facing Casey Mize, who is making his Padres debut after just being traded over from Detroit a couple of days ago. Chris Garagiola and Brandon Webb are standing by with much more on the starting pitchers, the starting lineups for both teams, and all the play-by-play. Padres versus D-backs. Game 3 of this series is coming your way next on the Morgan & Morgan Arizona Diamondbacks Radio Network.
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33: 1-0. Batten swung on and barreled out to deep left center field. Meadows is going back. He's looking. Oh, there it goes!
0: 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By Jeep. Hurry in for the Jeep Declaration of Deals. Jeep, there's only one. And by Morgan & Morgan.
33: 1-1, swung on, lifted high and deep, left center field. Pajes back to the fence. He leaps. This ball is gone!
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33: Broadcasting live from Chase Field in downtown Phoenix, it is once again time for Arizona Diamondback Baseball. And tonight, the D-backs look to take the edge in this four-game series in Game 3 against their divisional foes, the San Diego Padres. Hi, everybody. Welcome inside the Greg Schulte radio booth. My name is Chris Garagiola. I'm joined by our analyst, former Cy Young winner Brandon Webb. We are also joined by Steve Zinsmeister. Leo Gilmartin is our producer engineer. Ali Narini is our technical director back in studio.
1: Webby, a game you just forget about yesterday if you're the Diamondbacks, but you look to today and the big challenge. They're facing Casey Mize, recently acquired the trade deadline. Rumors were that the Diamondbacks were certainly interested in his services. Not only did they not get him, now he's pitching for the Padres, and here he is, obviously a tough customer on the mound.
2: Yeah, no doubt. Just had a great career so far. 29-year-old right-hander, throwing 93, 94 miles an hour, four-seam split, slider mix. Had a great ERA this year, 2.70. The record doesn't show it, 4-6, but again, the ERA is where it should be there. Last start versus KC, six innings, three hits, one run. He's just been pitching lights out pretty much all year.
1: For the Diamondback offense, it's going to be a different look against Casey Mize. No Arenado in the starting lineup, no Ketel Marte in the starting lineup. Both of those guys certainly needing a day. It'll be Lars Nootbaar in the leadoff position after drawing a couple walks last night. So a different look to try and counter what has been, to your point, a very good pitcher this season.
2: Yeah, good to see. We'll see Nootbaar out there in left field today instead of DH like last night at the top of the lineup, which is going to be something new. Yeah, I think it's just, you know, a matter of giving some of these veteran guys a blow, kind of a mental reset. You know, the struggles of Marte, you know, at the plate have been there, so I think it's a nice time for him. Arenado too, just giving him some days of rest to get to, or a day. I'm sure he'll be back out there tomorrow, but just giving him a rest and a reset.
1: For the Diamondbacks on the mound, they will go with the rookie left-hander Mitch Brat, and we heard Steve talking about it on the pregame show. His best start was his last start, but the one thing that we have certainly noticed for

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We're sorry. 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

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We're sorry. 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Please try again later. If you feel right now, please try again later. 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We're sorry. 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If you feel this is an error, please enable location services on your device and try again. We're sorry. 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If you feel this is an error, please enable location services on your device and try again. We're sorry. 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If you feel this is an error, please enable location services on your device and try again. We're sorry. 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If you feel this is an error, please enable location services on your device and try again. We're sorry. 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If you feel this is an error, please enable location services on your device and try again. We're sorry. 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If you feel this is an error, please enable location services on your device and try again. We're sorry. 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If you feel this is an error, please enable location services on your device and try again. We're sorry. 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If you feel this is an error, please enable location services on your device and try again. We're sorry. 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We're sorry. 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We're sorry. 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We're sorry. 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We're sorry. 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If you feel this is an error, please enable location services on your device and try again. We're sorry. 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If you feel this is an error, please enable location services on your device and try again. We're sorry. 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

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We're sorry. 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We're sorry. 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We're sorry. 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

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We're sorry. 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We're sorry. 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Please try again later. 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We're sorry. 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Please try again later. 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We're sorry. 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Please try again later. If you feel this is an error, please enable location services on your device and try again. We're sorry. 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We're sorry. 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We're sorry. 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

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Please try again later. If you feel this is an error, again later. 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We're sorry, due to content restrictions, this stream is not available in your area right now. Please try again later. If you feel

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We're sorry. 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We're sorry. 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We're sorry. 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We're sorry. 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We're sorry. 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We're sorry. 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

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We're sorry, due to content restrictions, this stream is not available in your area right now. 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

Try again. We're sorry. 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We're sorry. 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We're sorry. 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We're sorry. 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

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Due to content restrictions, this stream is not available in your area right now. 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We're sorry. 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We're sorry. 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We're sorry. 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We're sorry. 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We're sorry. 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We're sorry. 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We're sorry. 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We're sorry. 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We're sorry. 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We're sorry. 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We're sorry. 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We're sorry. 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

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We're sorry, due to content restrictions, this stream is not available in your area right now. 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

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We're sorry, due to content restrictions, this stream is not available in your area right now. 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We're sorry, due to content restrictions, this stream is not available in your area right now. 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

Restrictions. This stream is not available in your area right now. 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We're sorry. 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Please sorry. 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We're sorry. 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We're sorry. 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We're sorry. 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

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We're sorry, due to content restrictions, this stream is not available in your area right now. 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We're sorry, due to content restrictions, this stream is not available in your area right now. 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We're sorry, due to content restrictions, this stream is not available in your area right now. 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We're sorry, due to content restrictions, this stream is not available in your area right now. 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We're sorry, due to content restrictions, this stream is not available in your area right now. 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

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We're sorry. 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

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We're sorry. 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
1: 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We're sorry. 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We're sorry. 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We're sorry. 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

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If you feel this is an error, please enable

Tribal Location Services on your device and try again. We're sorry. 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Due to content

Restrictions. 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We're sorry. 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We're sorry. 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Please try again later. 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We're sorry. 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Please try again later. 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We're sorry. 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Please try again later. 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We're sorry. 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We're sorry. 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We're sorry. 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We're sorry. 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We're sorry. 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

try again. We're sorry. 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

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We're sorry, due to content restrictions, this stream is not available in your area right now. 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

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We're sorry. 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

again later. If you feel this is an error, please enable location services on your device and try again. 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We're sorry, due to content restrictions, this stream is not available in your area right now. 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

and try again. We're sorry. 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We're sorry. 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We're sorry. 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We're sorry. 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We're sorry. 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We're sorry. 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We're sorry. 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We're sorry. 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We're sorry. 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We're sorry. 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We're sorry. 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We're sorry. 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We're sorry. 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Please try again later. If you feel that

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We're sorry, due to content restrictions, this stream is not available in your area right now. 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We're sorry, due to content restrictions.

restrictions, this stream is not available in your area right now. 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We're sorry. 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We're sorry. 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We're sorry. 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We're sorry. 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We're sorry. 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We're sorry. 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We're sorry. 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We're sorry. 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We're sorry. 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

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We're sorry. 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We're sorry. 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We're sorry. 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We're sorry. 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We're sorry. 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

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We're sorry. 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We're sorry. 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We're sorry. 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We're sorry. 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We're sorry. 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We're sorry. 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We're sorry. 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We're sorry. 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
We're sorry. 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

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We're sorry. 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

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We're sorry. 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We're sorry. 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

device and try again. 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We're sorry, due to content restrictions, this stream is not available in your area right now. 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We're sorry, due to content restrictions, this stream is not available in your area right now. Please try again later. If you feel this is an error and try again. We're sorry, due to content restrictions, this stream is not available in your area right now. 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We're sorry, due to content restrictions, this stream is not available in your area right now. 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

Restrictions. 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We're sorry. 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We're sorry. 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We're sorry. 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We're sorry. 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We're sorry. 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We're sorry. 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We're sorry. 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We're sorry. 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

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We're sorry. 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We're sorry. 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We're sorry. 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We're sorry. 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We're sorry. 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We're sorry. 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We're sorry. 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We're sorry. 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We're sorry. 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We're sorry. 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

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We're sorry, due to content restrictions, this stream is not available in your area right now. 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

advice and try again. 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If you feel

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We're sorry. 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We're sorry. 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We're sorry. 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We're sorry. 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We're sorry. 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We're sorry. 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

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We're sorry. 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We're sorry. 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We're sorry. 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We're sorry. 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
We're sorry, due to

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1: Very consistent, and we've been in a really good run because we're backing up the baseball, having an all-field approach, not trying to do too much, building innings via walk, via opposite field base hit, middle of the diamond type of an approach, and we scored runners from third base with less than two outs. We advanced runners. It's just a very complete night offensively, and we got to keep that rolling. Our objective is to win every series we play. We have an opportunity to do that tomorrow, and we cannot let off the gas pedal. That team's going to be very motivated over there. They got a great manager. He's going to have them ready to go. So we got to put our left foot, right foot in front of one another and just keep marching forward. That's our daily plan.
2: What kind of wrinkles to this
1: kind of
2: pitch?
1: Yeah. I think it's a 3-0 slider to Manny Machado, gets him back into counts. That at-bat resulted in a strikeout. I thought once he got through the fifth inning, he had the potential to pitch into the seventh. He pitched through seven. It was just a really, really good overall game plan and execution by Mitch. So, yes, there were several cases where there was first pitch breaking balls, and I could tell that hitters were driving towards a fastball. So it was either an easy strike or a potential swing and miss and a fastball count.
2: Sorry, I know it's just one game, but what does this do for team morale to have a rookie dominate a team that you're in a wild card race for? Meanwhile, they got a trade deadline acquisition that didn't happen.
1: Well, Mize has been a very good pitcher for a long time, and he just didn't have a good night. It wasn't his night, and we were counterpunching, and we were able to get to him a little bit. So that's all I want to say about that. The comparison there, traded guy versus non-traded guy, I don't want to talk about that. I just want to talk about what our guy was capable of doing. And at the end of the day, it's about execution and our guys understanding how important every game is and how important every pitch is. And I think Mitch has been in this clubhouse and inside of this dugout, and he's going to fight for his boys, and that's what he did today.
3: Have you seen something in Mitch that gets better every time out?
1: He's got a very competitive spirit. That's what I think. I think that he wants to go out there and dominate. I'm still getting to know him. It hasn't been that long since he's joined us. I just know he wants to go out and be great. I can tell by everything that he's doing, every bullpen that he's throwing, every inning that he's going out there, he's just getting better and better.
4: A lot of high praise from the manager for his rookie left-hander on the mound, Mitch Bratt, doing things that not a lot of people have in their rookie years. In fact, coming up, Mitch Bratt accomplished something that no Diamondback rookie has ever done before in franchise history. I'll fill you in on that next on the Morgan & Morgan Diamondbacks Radio Network.
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7: And now the 1-1. Swung on. That is hit towards the right field corner. Long run for Bowen. Going back at the wall. Leaps. It's off the wall. It crashes into the wall. Takes a tumble. Now has to get back up. Two runs are in. Vargas is at third. They will stop him there. And now a throw to third. Not in time. But Ildemar Vargas with a two-run, two-out triple. Makes it 10-0 Diamondbacks.
8: A big game for the Diamondbacks, 10-4 the final score as they win game three. They go up 2-1 in the series. And for now, the Diamondbacks holding on to that wild card spot in the National League as well. As for Mitch Brett on the mound, I told you that I would give you a stat that you'd have a hard time believing. It's the first time in franchise history that a D-backs rookie went seven scoreless innings with one or no hits allowed and nine or more strikeouts in the performance. Never been done before by a D-backs rookie. The last player to do it across Major League Baseball was some guy named Paul Skeens back in 2024 with the Pittsburgh Pirates. Let's go ahead and make all of that the stat of the game, which is brought to you by Cold Stone Creamery. 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Career high in strikeouts for Mitch Brett. Actually, he more than doubled his career high. I believe it was four. Now it's nine. In fact, he set career highs in hits allowed in career low, and also career high in innings pitched, plus tying for the most pitches that he has thrown in an outing, which is important because remember when he first came up, he only made it about 50 or so pitches for a couple of outings. He was coming off of an injury in the minor leagues, but he's quickly ramped that up into the 80s, now the 90s. Obviously, a little bit of extra leash here today when you're up by eight runs or so early on. So he did allow the leadoff hitter to reach base four times in the seven innings that he pitched, and he still went seven shutout. Pretty remarkable day for the Diamondbacks' young left-hander, and that's going to have a huge boost. I heard Torrey Lovello in his press conference be asked about how that can boost morale for a team when a rookie goes out there and has a performance like that. It's notable that, you know, Brandon Faught has been excellent for seven straight games. Erod's been great all season long. Merrill Kelly, bit of a hiccup last time, but he's been really, really good over the last month plus. And now all of a sudden you throw Mitch Brett in there having a great outing. Cole Drake struck out six in his last performance as well. So now that starting rotation really starting to come together. Michael Soroka is also looming, so he could be added back into the mix here in the next couple of days. Really good signs from the Diamondbacks starting rotation. A couple of quick side notes from this game as well. I wanted to mention the bottom of the order production for the Diamondbacks today. You look at that 8 and 9 hole, Tyler Locklear 2 for 4, Ryan Waldschmidt 3 for 4, 5 hits from those two guys in the 8 and 9 holes combined. That's huge as it turns things over to the guys at the top. Lars Nootbaar in his first game as the leadoff hitter for the Diamondbacks, just his second game overall as a Diamondback. Only the one hit, but he did draw a walk as well, doing a great job of getting on base for Corbin Carroll, who also had a pretty good day. 2 hits, and he scored twice as well. A little bit of context for this one. I mean, no Arenado, no Marte, as they both got the day off. They should be back in the lineup, I would think, tomorrow more than likely. Gabby Moreno coming off paternity leave today. I mentioned Nootbaar. He hasn't even been here for 48 hours yet. All of that is to say that this game easily could have been one of those ones that goes the other direction. The Diamondbacks never let that happen. Right from the get-go, they made sure that today was not going to be one of those games where you're facing a former All-Star in Casey Mize. He's going to try to impress in his debut with his new team. You've got a rookie on the mound. You've got all those things I just mentioned. I mean, that could have been a recipe for a tough day. The Diamondbacks never let that be the narrative, and I really love that about this game. Two other quick things. Paul Sewald, second consecutive outing where he was scoreless on the mound. I think that's a pretty good sign as well, as he had a rough go at it, got that final out to clean up the ninth here today. And no Mason Miller yet in this series. The opportunity just hasn't really come up for the Padres. He is, I would think everybody would agree, the best closer in all of baseball, and you would expect to see him in this series, but it just hasn't come up yet. And I guess that's a testament to the Diamondbacks for winning by a solid margin here today. But I do wonder, with all the days he's been off since last pitching, are we going to see him tomorrow regardless? And does that kind of cut things down in your approach to making it basically an 8-inning game? More important to score early on. But then again, the Diamondbacks had no trouble doing that here today. 10-4, the final score going into tomorrow's finale. And coming up next, we'll tell you who's on the mound starting pitcher-wise for both squads. We'll do that next on the Morgan & Morgan Diamondbacks Radio Network.
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8: 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The series finale comes your way tomorrow night, and Cole Drake will be on the mound for Arizona. This will be his fourth big league start, and his last one featured six strikeouts in four innings in Cleveland, Ohio. Walker Buehler is the starter for San Diego. He's 6-5 this season with a 5.18 ERA. And he really struggled with the Diamondbacks lineup back on July 6th at Petco Park. He gave up seven runs that day, including a pair of homers. First pitch is set for 6:40 once again with the pregame show starting at 6 o'clock on 98.7 FM. And we hope that you can join us then. For our producer and engineer, Leo Gilmartin, and our technical director, Ali Norini, I'm Steve Zinsmeister. One last time from Chase Field, the final score, the Arizona Diamondbacks 10 and the San Diego Padres 4. Have an excellent rest of your evening. We'll see you back here tomorrow night for the finale between the D-backs and the Padres on the Morgan & Morgan Diamondbacks Radio Network.
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3: It immediately elevates the passing game in Washington.
4: If you look at Jaden Daniels, he's got to be better this year. And how do you help your quarterback? You got to get him some more weapons.
1: And that weapon coming in the form of free agent wide receiver Stephon Diggs. 1 year, $12 million with Washington. ESPN insider Adam Schefter.
5: Both sides had a couple of options and a couple of paths they could have traveled here, right? Stephon Diggs had some inquiries from the Commanders, the Chiefs, the Dolphins, the Raiders. And the Commanders were obviously toying with the idea of signing Brandon Ayuk before he criticized Jaden Daniels on social media, and Jaden Daniels came back at him. Once that happened, Stephon Diggs entered the picture in a more prominent way. And the two sides, the Commanders and Diggs, have been talking over the last week to the point where today they were able to agree on a one-year deal worth up to $12 million. He played college football at Maryland. He goes back to that area. Washington needed that extra playmaker wide receiver, and he now will complement Terry McLaurin as he hopes to elevate Jaden Daniels and the Commanders' offense.
1: Diggs bolstering that wide receiving room, which had been facing some questions. ESPN analyst Andrew Hawkins.
3: Tremendous impact. It immediately elevates the passing game in Washington. It right-sizes the entire receiving core where guys like Luke McCaffrey, Antonio Williams, Treylon Burks don't need to be relied upon as heavily with Diggs in the rotation. And then on top of that, I mean, Diggs brings versatility. You looked at those stats from a year ago. The reality is, yes, he's an older receiver, but he was coming off of an ACL tear. So I don't think people realize how probably understated how good Stephon Diggs was a year ago in New England. He still plays at a very high level. And the delta between him and Terry McLaurin, as far as skill goes right now in their careers, is razor thin, if at all. So it immediately gives him a reliable number two that could play at the level as their number one receiver.
1: And that's got to be resulting in a smile on the face of the quarterback, ESPN analyst Booger McFarland.
4: If you look at Jaden Daniels, he's got to be better this year. And how do you help your quarterback? You got to get him some more weapons. I truly think Terry McLaurin will be able to control the deep end of the field. And I think Stephon Diggs is going to be able to control that intermediate area right in front of the quarterback. And I think if you're looking at this team, the Commanders, and you're saying, hey, what does this team need to do? They need playmakers on the offensive side of the football. And I think this is a welcome addition. Jaden Daniels has got to be happy about that right now.
1: Washington adding playmakers on the offensive side of the ball. Meanwhile, in San Francisco, Niners have been dealing with injuries this summer. Offensive tackle Trent Williams.
6: Injuries happen every camp. I mean, everybody around the league is dealing with it. So not too worried about that. You know, guys have a couple week injuries, nothing serious. So, you know, all it is a chance for everybody else to get reps. And honestly, it's a chance for people that's coming in, that's, you know, been on that call, that's come in, get a workout and get an opportunity to make a team.
1: But the injuries have certainly put the Niners offense in the spotlight this summer. ESPN's Dan Graziano.
7: They sound a little like Trent did. Don't sound too concerned about any of these injuries being long-term or affecting anyone's potential status for week one. The exception is Ricky Pearsall, the wide receiver who's going to have season-ending knee surgery. But yeah, the receivers that are dealing with soft tissue injuries, Mike Evans, Christian Kirk, DeJuan Stribling, should all be back before too long. Thing is, though, by the end of practice today, there were 20 members of the 49ers roster that were not healthy enough to practice. They have a joint practice scheduled here next week with the Tennessee Titans. 2 years ago, they had to cancel a joint practice with the Saints because they didn't have enough guys. At that point, there were 23 members of the roster that couldn't practice. So we're getting close to that sort of critical level where it might actually affect their practice plans here in the short term, even if they're not worried about any of these guys missing games over it.
1: Those are happenings on the offensive side of the ball. On the defensive side, there's a focus on Aaron Donald, former defensive tackle. Or is it former? Spent a decade with the Rams, and he's been knocking on their door again. ESPN insider Adam Schefter.
5: Essentially, once he does don the Rams equipment at their training facility during training camp, then at that point in time, they have to report it to the NFL. And the NFL has to put it on its transaction wire. And once it shows up on the transaction wire, we see it and we say, whoa, Aaron Donald worked out today for the Rams? What does that mean? And it certainly means like he's ramping up. He's trying to see if he can regain and recapture the form that made him one of the most dominant defensive players in NFL history. And if he feels like he can get close to that form, then certainly he would like to come back and play. We heard Sean McVay, the Rams head coach, say last week it's trending in the right direction. It's trending upward. Those are signs that would seem to indicate that he is strongly considering, if not likely to come back, but ultimately he has to make that final decision. And to my knowledge, he has not yet done that.
1: Expectation is that it'd be a good fit, obviously. See where Donald lands health-wise. Back to baseball. Rangers taking it to the Giants.
8: 2-2. That's hit inside third. That is a fair ball right over the bag and down the line. Nimmo comes in to score. Berger hits the bag at third. He's being waved home. He scores standing up. Diving into third with a two-run triple is Justin Foscue, and the Rangers lead it 3-0.
1: Brandon Nimmo would also add his 12th homer of the season. Rangers get a 6-0 win over the Giants, their 10th shutout of the season, tied for the fourth most in Major League Baseball. Well, the longest losing streak is in L.A. That's next. Sports Center All Night. It's ESPN Radio.
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0: Jordan Alvarez and the AL West leading Houston Astros are in San Diego to face Fernando Tatis Jr. and the Padres. 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
1: 2 days focusing on Panthers and Cardinals. 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
1: 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Nationals snap a seven-game slide. All that while the Dodgers' struggles continue.
2: Webb ready to throw the 3-1 pitch to Betts. Here it is. Mookie swings and he hits the ball in the air to left center field. It is going to be caught. Ian Happ runs into the gap, makes the catch. The ball game is over. The Dodgers have been swept by the Cubs and have now lost a season-high six in a row. Back-to-back sweeps. Boston and now Chicago.
1: AM 570 LA Sports, 7-6 Cubs with the win over the Dodgers. In that game, Pete Crow Armstrong and Shohei Ohtani, two MVP frontrunners, each hitting two homers. PCA drives in four, Ohtani drives in three, but they both have 26 homers on the season. Bigger picture, Dodgers now have six straight losses. ESPN insider Tim Kirkchen.
3: Well, they're not scoring any runs. In those six losses, they've scored a total of 22 runs. Their two primary catchers are hurt, and those are big losses. They're going to have to figure that out. Mookie Betts is in the, you know, hitting 220, which is very unlike him. And Kyle Tucker, their big free agent signing, just hasn't gotten going yet. But I'm not worried about the Dodgers, because once they get their starting pitching healthy, they are going to have 7 to 8 starting pitchers who are way above average. And their front four, maybe their front five, is devastating. Once they get healthy, they will enter October, for me, as the best roster in baseball and the team to beat.
1: L.A., though, with six straight losses now in August, second longest losing streak in the past seven seasons. They're still sitting atop the division. Manager Dave Roberts, Diamondbacks are there.
4: We're looking forward. We got these guys this series, and they put it on us pretty good right before the break. So I would just say we're looking forward to them, to playing them, and kind of taking care of business.
5: How much are you kind of looking at the playoff seeding standing, especially for a top two spot right now?
4: Not really. I mean, I think that, you know, a week ago it was looked a lot different. And another week from now it could look even more different. So you just got to kind of put your head down and play baseball.
1: The Cardinals now in single-digit territory in the National League West. Diamondbacks taking it to the Padres on Wednesday.
6: The 1-2. Swung on and punished. Out to deep left. This thing is long gone. Home run for Tawa. That's his sixth. And the Diamondbacks double their lead. It's 2-0.
7: Here comes the 2-0.
6: Vargas sends it out towards left center field. This is going to fall, and this is going to be extra bases. Perdomo scores. Moreno will be waved around third. He will score with ease. It's a two-run, two-out double by Ildemar Vargas, and the Diamondbacks have blown it wide open as it's now 8-0.
1: Arizona Sports 98.7 FM. Diamondbacks hang on from that 8-0 lead to win it 10-4. Over the Padres, Diamondbacks 23-12 against division opponents this season, second best in Major League Baseball. Fernando Tatis Jr. did have a 465-foot homer in the ninth inning, his third homer of at least 450 feet this season, but not good enough. Padres fall to the Diamondbacks 10-4. SportsCenter All Night, ESPN Radio, American League. Mariners, Tigers.
8: First pitch to Julio.
6: Right field and deep. Right field and deep. McKinstry going. It is gone. First pitch. Three-run home run from Julio.
9: And that's what we're talking about. Julio Rodriguez steps up and puts an exclamation point on this three-run home run as the Mariners jump out to a 3-0 lead.
1: Seattle Sports, 7:10 a.m. Mariners a 4-2 win over the Tigers, who have their four-game win streak come to an end. Mariners have won three of their last four overall. Brian Woo, seven innings on the mound, five strikeouts. His record pulls even at 8-8. His fourth start of the season with at least seven innings pitched and no earned runs allowed this season. Cardinals and Yankees.
8: There's a swing and a fly ball center field. That sends Grisham back. Grisham is back at the track, and the ball's off the wall. The Cardinals are going to get two runs out of the double by

0: third homer of at least 450 feet this season, but not good enough. Padres fall to the Diamondbacks 10-4. SportsCenter all night, ESPN Radio, American League, Mariners, Tigers.
1: First pitch to Julio. Right field and deep. Right field and deep. McKissick going. It is gone. First pitch. Three-run home run from Julio.
2: That's what we're talking about. Julio Rodriguez steps up and puts an exclamation point on this three-run home run as the Mariners jump out to a 3-0 lead.
0: Seattle Sports, 7:10 a.m. Mariners, a 4-2 win over the Tigers, who have their four-game win streak come to an end. Mariners have won three of their last four overall. Brian Woo, seven innings on the mound, five strikeouts. His record pulls even at 8-8, his fourth start of the season with at least seven innings pitched and no earned runs allowed this season. Cardinals and Yankees.
3: There's a swing and a fly ball center field. That sends Grisham back. Grisham is back at the track and the ball's off the wall. The Cardinals are going to get two runs out of the double by Weatherholt. That kept carrying and carrying over the head of Trent Grisham. And Weatherholt drives in, runs 42 and 43. 2-0 Cardinals with two outs in the fifth.
0: His first multi-RBI game since June 21st. Cardinals Radio Network. Cardinals a 3-1 win over the Yankees. 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Mets and Guardians would go extra innings.
4: 0-1. Line over first. It is a fair ball. Base hit going into right field for Bichette. Lindor takes the turn. He scores easily. Throw goes to second. The slide, the tag. Bichette is out. Joe Adell throws out Bo Bichette, but really that doesn't matter as much as the fact that the Mets in extras have now taken a 6-5 lead on an RBI single by Bo Bichette.
0: 880 ESPN New York. 6-5 would be the final. Maybe the highlight you're going to see on social media will be first major league strikeout of a career.
4: Strike three called. Jeffrey Yan does the splits, and almost like Michael Jackson, dragging those feet across the mound for strike three. His first major league strikeout and a show for Jeffrey Yan. Welcome to the big leagues.
5: It was everything I could have hoped for and more. He goes up, legs akimbo, slams down with his palm. That's a theater kid right there.
0: And the Mets do go on to win it. Intense. SportsCenter all night, ESPN Radio. To golf, Wyndham Championship this week in North Carolina for the PGA Tour. LIV Golf, still around. They're in New Jersey. In fact, the CEO of the league, Scott O'Neill, says they've secured funding from an outside investor that will keep the circuit alive.
6: As we go through this next phase, this next 5 years, I'm very much looking forward to an era of openness, an era of free agency for our players, an era of cooperation, an era where we work together with the tours to make sure that there's quite an incredible future for the game of golf.
7: If the deal does get finalized, there will be a 2027 season?
6: And 28, and 29, and 30.
0: LIV Tour CEO Scott O'Neill, making the announcement at Trump National, didn't identify the investor or how much money is incoming. Earlier on ESPN Radio on Matt and Myron.
8: Is it possible that they have this unnamed investor to take them into next year? Maybe, but it kind of reminds me, Myron, of when I was in high school and people would say they had a girlfriend that was at another high school, but they couldn't tell you her name, right? They won't say who the investor is. I can't imagine there's any investor that really is proud of an investment where they won't say what it is. So I will say that in about 6 months, we will have another version of this story and we will get a similar result because LIV is hanging by a strand.
9: I wondered, is it them not willing to say the investor or the investor saying, don't put my name on this? Because they're worried about this thing falling apart. I don't see how it just continues. I think it's over after this year for the LIV Tour.
8: Well, I will say this about LIV. It's not going to work, but professional golf has been completely changed by the LIV Tour.
9: I agree. PGA realized they had to do more to spice up the game, and if that's the byproduct of this, then maybe the legacy of the LIV Tour will be a better PGA Tour.
8: Yeah, I do think the legacy of the LIV Tour is that they made the PGA Tour better.
9: Yeah.
8: But John Rahm will be the one player that we look back on and go, what could his career have been if he didn't end up going and doing that?
0: Matt Jones.

0: 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College football moving into the spotlight this time of the summer. Tennessee head coach Josh Heupel is hot over one of the situations for the Vols. Tennessee linebacker Arian Carter was suspended 2 games to start the season for accepting a prepaid flight to an NFL pre-draft training facility. Carter initially declared for the draft after playing through a foot injury late last season, accepted the $427 flight from his agent to the pre-draft facility, which violated NCAA rules. Now back at Tennessee, suspended for the first 2 games. Coach Josh Heupel.
1: The ruling that came out from the NCAA, the 2-game suspension, I truly believe is you look at the landscape of college football, the rules from NIL, everything. I think the ruling is completely outdated.
0: Despite declaring for the draft, Carter aggravated his injury, needed surgery, so he withdrew from the draft, returned to school, repaid the ticket as well. Earlier on ESPN Radio, on Amber and Ian.
2: It's absolutely BS. I agree with Coach Heupel. You know, he paid back the ticket. You know, it was due to injury that he didn't go in the draft. So what's wrong with that when you think about, you know, Lamborghinis being given out at Texas, you know, and Rolexes at Ohio State, and you know, $4 million to a left tackle, you know, at LSU. And you know, it's a $427 plane ticket that he paid back in full. It's absurd. I agree with everything Coach Heupel just said. It is outdated. It needs to be changed, and he should not be suspended, because that second game is against a damn physical, scrappy Georgia Tech team. It's got a Mendoza playing quarterback.
3: There are 20 guys in college and college basketball making more this upcoming season than LeBron James is making in the NBA, and that's basketball. That's not even thinking about football. And we're talking about a plane ticket? Why are we punishing this?
2: Yeah,
3: if we're the NCAA, make it make sense. There has to be some way to apply some logic to the way that the NCAA is navigating things in this landscape, because what ends up happening is, even if they are following the rules and they need to be by the book, and there's reasons that they're not trying to set that precedent, because next time maybe it won't be the $427 plane ticket, it'll be something else, fine, but there's got to be a way to do that and make it all manageable in this day and age, so that it doesn't become a damn story, because all the NCAA did now is make itself look terrible once again, which is what they have looked for years now as their power continues to be chipped away, because of so many of their rules over these years have not ever made any sense and continue to not make any sense how they're applied. I do think it has everything to do with why the NCAA has been rendered powerless over the years, because they cannot get out of their own way of doing things like this that just end up being stupid. And I'm one that is typically all for the rules, and I understand precedent, and I understand why you don't want to color outside the lines if you're the NCAA, but there has to be a way to be able to apply some logic. And this was completely illogical.
0: Ultimately, the focus will turn to on-field for college football. Earlier on ESPN Radio, Mike Golic Jr.
4: This on paper has the chance to be one of the better college football seasons in my lifetime, because the money in the sport has now created an environment where teams like Oregon are willing to run it back. You can keep guys for longer at premium positions at these schools that have a lot of money to spend. And I think the under-talked about thing, and I've heard coaches mention this across different sports in college athletics, players having more funds has led to guys taking the opportunity seriously. You can get life-changing money now.
5: Yes.
4: Guys reinvesting in their body. Akeem Mesidor from Miami talked about that in the draft process, that he was approaching his craft a lot more like a pro than college players in the past may have. And so I think all of that could lead to a compelling product.
6: How happy are Ole Miss fans right out of the preseason ranking? They're ranked higher than LSU.
5: Yeah.
6: They're 10. LSU is 13, which, again, is preseason ranking, so you can clap about that. But they meet in week 3 at Ole Miss. Can you imagine? LSU goes to Ole Miss September 19th. of what that show is going to be like. That is going to be an unbelievable atmosphere before you even get to the game.
0: The Golics, weekdays, 10 a.m. Eastern here on ESPN Radio. Mike Golic mentioning the preseason college football poll. Big Ten teams winning each of the past three national championships, and it's Ohio State that's going to start this season as the number one team there. Coach Ryan Day.
5: I think every year is a new year. And I said this before, like, I don't think that college football is year to year, like maybe sometimes in the NFL, but it's getting that way. And I think even just like to your point about like the preseason polls, I think they mean less and less because I don't think, you know, we all know who each other is, you know, early on in the season because so many guys move around year to year. And so it's the same thing with our team. But for us on offense, we do have a lot of pieces coming back. As you said, you know, Julian and Jeremiah, Brandon Ennis on the outside, but also, you know, our offensive line. So we need to build off of last year. I thought there was certain things that we did early on that was good, bringing Julian along, you know, a young player. But now this is year two for him. It's critical for us. You know, week two at Texas, it's a monster game for us. It's not the end of the season, but we know how important that is and where that's going to project out down the road. So we have to have a great preseason camp. We got to be good early, but then we have to continue to develop as the season goes on and continue to evolve as the season goes on. What we look like in week two cannot be how we look like at the end of the year. And then we have to handle after Thanksgiving better going into the playoffs. There's no question. You know, look at it just, you know, how we did, you know, what the Big Ten championship, everything that led up to that game. And then the layoff and we just didn't play well against Miami, especially in the first half. So all those things have been talked about and, you know, the guys understand that. And I think we have a good plan, but more importantly, like we just got to focus on right now. We can't get too far ahead of ourselves looking at the schedule.
0: Ryan Day and Ohio State at the top of the poll, defending national champion Indiana, 16-0 last season. First title in school history. We'll start at number six. Shaky start to year two. That's next. SportsCenter All Night continues. It's ESPN Radio.
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1: 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Football training camp season. Things haven't been great for the Giants the past few years. Glimmer of hope, though, with quarterback Jackson Dart. It's come with some speed bumps, though. This week at training camp, rushed for a touchdown during a drill, then tossed the ball at the helmet of the closest defender, which happened to be cornerback Greg Newsome. That caused a scrum with the defensive players. With the Giants, ESPN's Jordan Ronan.
2: The reality is the second-year quarterback has been a little bit up and down this summer, right? It hasn't been completely smooth. Now, to be fair, he's learning a new offense for the second straight year. He's doing different things like playing under center way more than before, changing his footwork a little bit. He doesn't have his top receiver in Malik Nabers. But you see some good and some bad from Jackson Dart. And that's what John Harbaugh saw again today. He started off with two interceptions early in practice, but later on was really good in a red zone drill, threw three touchdown passes, ran for two more. John Harbaugh said afterwards his response to the incident yesterday, it was impressive, heck of a practice. That's what he said. And as far as there being any problem with Dart and the players, Greg Newsome, the player he threw the ball at, said that the two were laughing in the cafeteria at lunch after practice yesterday, after the incident happened. And they were going to do a little selfie video because they saw that the story made it on ESPN. Shout out ESPN. Obviously, Greg Newsome took notice. But they were going to do a little selfie video of the two of them. Obviously, not a problem with them.
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3: How good is that? Are you not entertained?
0: Number five.
1: WNBA Atlanta Dream has had the number of the Mercury going back to last season. They've now won the last five matchups. WNBA League Pass.
4: KT finds Natasha Mack. Sammy Wickham, who's already had three, gets that deflected in the corner by Gray. Gray speeding up the floor, going at Plum left side. Count the bucket.
5: You couldn't draw up a better transition play that Carl Smesko would want from his team.
0: Number four.
1: Baseball, the longest active losing streak belongs to the Dodgers. Six straight. That's because the Nationals' seven-game skid comes to an end in 11 innings in Philly. Nationals Radio Network.
6: And the pitch. And it's bunted to the first baseman. Abrams races the plate. The throw by Baum. The slide. The tag is safe. And Michaelis reaches first base. It's an RBI bunt for Miles Michaelis. And the Nationals lead 7-4. The Nationals bench is going crazy. Miles Michaelis drops down a perfect bunt to the first baseman Baum. His throw home was too late. And the Nationals add to their lead. What a ball game.
0: Number three.
1: He now has a total of 15 homers on the season. 11 of them off southpaws. If there's anything we've learned this year, lefties can't hold the Mayo in the park. WBAL.
7: Full wind for Detmers, and here he comes 2-2. Breaking ball hammered left field. This ball's taken off way, way back. It's gone. Back to back in Birdland. Kobe Mayo jumped on a hanger. Detonates one against Detmers. Number 15. Kobe Mayo has made it 3-0 Baltimore.
0: Number two.
1: Tough to moonwalk in spikes. Could probably do the anti-gravity lean going uphill on the mound. Maybe just a toe stand. But why not make it dramatic? 880 ESPN New York.
8: Strike three called. Jeffrey On does the splits. And almost like Michael Jackson, dragging those feet across the mound for strike three. His first major league strikeout and a show for Jeffrey Yan. Welcome to the big leagues.
9: It was everything I could have hoped for and more. He goes up, legs akimbo, slams down with his palm. That's a theater kid right there.
0: Number one.
1: Longest current win streak in baseball is seven. The Braves who beat the Marlins and the Red Sox who jumped out early in their matchup against Chicago. WEEI.
10: 3-2, the pitch is swung on and driven high into right field. Is it deep enough? It's back. Adios! He does it again! Willier on another heater. And it's 2-0 Red Sox.
1: Red Sox, seven straight wins. Speaking of the American League East, handful of games separating the top three in the division. Rays are at the top.
11: Swing and a drilled deep in the air to left. Where's this one going to land? Way back into the bleachers and long gone. Into almost the back row. A tape measure shot by Junior. It's home run number 33. And it's 3-0 Rays now in the third inning.
1: Sixth homer of at least 440 feet this season. That's the most in baseball. Rays beat the Rockies 4-0, 620 WDAE. Blue Jays, meanwhile, at the bottom of the division, but they went 10 Wednesday.
12: In this 10th inning and first pitch swinging, Ernie Clement fires one deep to left field, and no doubt about it, a moonshot from Ernie Clement on a two-run homer, and the Blue Jays take a 5-3 lead.
1: They beat the Astros 5-4 in 10. Sportsnet 590. The Fan. Blue Jays have won three of the last four extra inning games. Dodgers mired in a slump still. That's next. SportsCenter All Night continues. It's ESPN Radio.
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21: Pete drives one in the air. Deep center field. Going back. Jorge's got a walk-off.
2: Shohei Ohtani hit a leadoff homer for the Dodgers, Pete Carmstrong says, I'll do the same thing.
20: Alls Gaines looks to bounce back against the MLB leading Brewers.
21: 1-2 pitch and a ground ball right side. That's going to sneak through and into right field. Contreras is in. Yelich on his first around third. Here comes the throw. It is late. A two-run single for Andrew Vaughn.
20: Gary Terry gets a new running mate in Washington.
22: If you're looking at this team and you're saying, hey, what does this team need to do? They need playmakers on the offensive side of the football, and I think this is a welcome addition. Jaden Daniels has got to be happy about that right now.
20: How low is too low?
23: Gary, well, this team isn't picked to finish as high as maybe what this program is used to. I think the guys pay attention to that, and then over the past day or so, if you felt a sense of motivation to prove people wrong.
24: Yeah, we are definitely aware.
20: Plus, Seattle tries to end the skid against New York.
25: Here's Stewart, guarded by Fong. Little pass fake, gets it to go. When it's time to close, you got to go to your closer right now. They're going to Stewart.
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1: 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That's on the way. Baseball's longest losing streak had been 7. That ended on Wednesday. So currently, the longest active slide is 6.
26: Here comes his first pitch. Pete drives one in the air. Deep center field. Going back, Pajes. Near the wall. Gone. Game on. Shohei Ohtani hit a leadoff homer for the Dodgers. Pete Carmstrong says, I'll do the same thing. Deep drive to right. Going back is Tucker. Get out the tape measure. Long gone. Pete Carmstrong, a two-run homer. Cubs lead 5-1.
1: 5-1 at that point. In the fourth inning for the Cubs, it would be a one-run game, though, by the ninth.
27: Webb ready to throw the 3-1 pitch to Betts. Here it is. Mookie swings, and he hits the ball in the air to left center field. It is going to be caught. Ian Happ runs into the gap, makes the catch. The ball game is over. The Dodgers have been swept by the Cubs and have now lost a season-high 6 in a row. Back-to-back sweeps. Boston and now Chicago.
1: Cubs Radio Network with the calls. Cubs a 7-6 win. Pete Crow Armstrong leading the charge for the Cubs. Shohei Ohtani leading the way for the Dodgers, but they lose for a sixth consecutive time. Manager Dave Roberts.
28: You still got to get good pitching. You got to play good defense. You got to get timely hitting. But yeah, I mean, the goal is to win. And we've lost 6 straight. We got to flush it. And this is a team, another team that's playing for something in the Diamondbacks. And they're playing decent baseball, so we got to put forth our best. And looking forward to Rookie and Yamamoto taking the mound, and you know, we'll see what happens.
1: LA with 6 straight losses, second longest losing streak in the last 7 seasons. ESPN senior baseball insider Jeff Passan, what's going on?
29: The easy answer is that it's baseball and that even really good teams go through bad stretches. There are, though, questions about the Dodgers' offense. You know, they're missing Will Smith right now. Mookie Betts is not having the kind of season that we expect of Mookie Betts. Andy Páez has seen his OPS fall from over 1,000 early in the season to under 800 at this point. But the reality is the Dodgers aren't panicking because not only did they add Tarek Skubal, they're getting Blake Snell back as soon as next week, potentially. Tyler Glasnow is going to be rejoining the team at some point. They've got Edwin Diaz back already. The reality with the Dodgers is very simple. They really don't care about the regular season because they know that they are so talented, they're going to make the playoffs. What they want to do is get ready for October and have all of their guys rested, healthy, and ready to go to try to become the first team in National League history to win 3 consecutive championships.
1: Shohei Ohtani, 3-for-5 in the loss for the Dodgers. 2 homers, 3 RBI. Hit his 11th leadoff homer of the season. But the Dodgers wind up losing. Ohtani, 2 homers, 3 RBI Wednesday, 26 homers on the season. Pete Crow Armstrong, 2 homers, 4 RBI Wednesday, 26 homers on the season. some MVP race in the National League. ESPN insider Tim Kirkchin.
3: I think Shohei is still the MVP. However, PCA is catching up very quickly. Again, he went into today with the best WAR in the National League. Even though I'm not a big WAR guy, today he got three more hits, hit two homers, and knocked in four runs. He's now got 26 homers and 28 steals. Craig Counsell, his manager, has told me he's the fastest player in the game, and I've never seen anybody with this type of speed. He also called him the best defensive player at any position on the planet. So that's how good PCA has been. But Shohei is different than everyone else. This is how the MVP is supposed to be decided in the last 2 months of the season. What do you do and where do you take your team? So this is a really close race now.
1: And PCA is actually now the betting favorite. SportsCenter All Night, ESPN Radio. Dodgers, six straight losses. Nationals had been on a seven-game skid until Wednesday when the offense hit the afterburners in the 11th inning in Philly.
4: Now the pitch. Swing and a drive, straightaway center and deep. Hill going back to the warning track at the wall. He leaps. It's off the wall. Caroms along the warning track. This could be an inside-the-park home run. Two runs have scored. Abrams heading for third. He's going to be held, though, as Harper picks it up and fires it in. It's a two-run triple, and the Nationals lead 6-4. And the pitch. And is bunted to the first baseman. Abrams rakes the plate. The throw by Baum. The slide. The tag. He's safe. And Michaelis reaches for first base. It's an RBI bunt from Miles Michaelis, and the Nationals lead 7-4. The Nationals bench is going crazy. Miles Michaelis drops down a perfect bunt to the first baseman Baum. His throw home was too late, and the Nationals add to their lead. What a ball game.
1: Nationals Radio Network. Nationals score six in the 11th inning, tied for their second most runs in an extra inning in franchise history, and it lifts them to a 10-4 win over the Phillies in 11 innings. Phillies lost, snapping a four-game win streak. C.J. Abrams, 3-for-5, triple, 3 RBI, scored two runs, had the stolen base, heard the go-ahead two-run triple in the 11th as Washington snaps the season-high seven-game losing streak. Nationals snapping a seven-game slide. Meanwhile, seven is the longest active win streak in baseball.
5: 1-1 offering, and a bullet up the middle, base hit. Baldwin bangs it up the middle. That drives in Dubon and Riley, and it's 3-0 Braves. That was a 99-mile-an-hour sinker, and he put the sweet spot right on it and kissed it up the middle. RBIs 58 and 59 for Drake Baldwin.
1: 680 the Fan. Braves a 4-1 win over the Marlins. Seventh straight win. Team's longest win streak this season. Marlins, meanwhile, 6-24 in their last 30 road games in Atlanta. But Atlanta now has seven straight wins overall. So does Boston.
6: 3-2, the pitch is swung on and driven high into right field. Is it deep enough? It's back. Adios! He does it again! Willier on another heater. And it's 2-0 Red Sox.
1: Willier Abreu, three straight games with a home run for the first time in his career. WEEI with the call. Red Sox a 4-0 shutout of the White Sox for their seventh consecutive win. Boston and Atlanta, seven straight wins each, tied for the longest active streak in baseball. Red Sox are 30-5 in the last 35 games. Most wins in a 35-game span in franchise history. Ninth straight series win for the Red Sox as well. Braves, Red Sox, each with seven straight wins. Most wins this season, though, that belongs to the Brewers.
6: 1-2 pitch and a ground ball right side. That's going to sneak through and into right field. Contreras is in. Yelich on his horse around third. Here comes the throw. It is late. A two-run single for Andrew Vaughn, and the Brewers lead it 3-0.
1: 620 WTMJ. Brewers a 4-2 win over the Pirates. Brewers now with a record of 71-43. They own the best record in Major League Baseball. They're on pace to finish the season with triple-digit wins. They've never had a 100-win season in franchise history. ESPN insider Tim Kirkchin.
3: They're the best team in baseball right now, and they have deserved every bit of that. And when they have Jacob Mizrowski at the top, and then the way Kyle Harrison threw tonight, that was ridiculous how good he was. He pitched five innings, he gave up one run, and one hit, no run, struck out 10, struck out eight guys in a row, and he's had a great season. If he throws like this for the rest of the year, and you have him and Mizrowski one and two, you can go up against anyone. Plus, offensively, they are so much fun to watch. They put the ball in play. They run until you throw them out, and they play the game the right way. It sounds corny, but when it comes to fundamentals and doing things right, nobody does that better than the Brewers.
1: Brewers improving to 38-21 at home this season, a win percentage of .644. And in order to get their 71st win overall this season, they double up the Pirates 4-2, getting to Paul Skeens, who gave up three earned runs and four walks in his five innings. He's got a 5.20 ERA in his last 15 starts dating back to mid-May.
3: Well, his velocity's down on his fastball a couple miles an hour, which is rare for him. And we've never seen him struggle before. That's why this is so confusing. Plus, he's having trouble with his changeup. League at 103 against his changeup last year. This year, 247. Plus, he just doesn't have the same command. He walked three batters in an inning tonight for the second time in his career. And runners in scoring position. First two, they hit 180. This year, they're hitting 333. That's a big change. I fully expect him to figure this out and be really good the rest of the way.
1: Skeens with an ERA of 8.16 in his last three starts. Worst ERA over any three-start span in his career. Earlier on the Pat McAfee Show, Eric Hosmer.
7: Well, I think if that keeps up, there's definitely legitimate concern, man, because Paul Skeens seems like the type of guy that's going to grind through stuff. And, you know, that's always if you're injured or you're hurt, there's one or the other. And it seems like if it's not enough for him to go on the injured list, a guy like Skeens is going to grind through it. So when I see these type of numbers with the metrics, the velocity not being there, that tells me that he's grinding through some sort of injury, nagging injury, that he's got to change his mechanics, and that leads to something. So I just ultimately think he's not healthy. I hope that's not the case, but I would at some point in time, if Pittsburgh doesn't make the postseason, whenever they become,
8: they will,
7: out of the race, you got to figure out what's going on with Skeens. I don't know if that's medically, scope him out, see what's happening, but I would definitely be concerned that his velocity is not where it used to be.
1: Pirates didn't back him with offense either. They finished with three hits, tied for their fewest in a game this season. SportsCenter All Night, ESPN Radio to Basketball. Phoenix Suns forward Dylan Brooks agreeing to a three-year, $73 million contract extension into 2030. ESPN's Shyam Charania reporting, credited with helping to establish new culture in Phoenix. He's coming off best season of his nine-year career, averaged just over 20 points per game to go with 3.5 rebounds and just about two assists per game for the 45-win playoff team this past season. WNBA, Mystics, Wings, Washington trailed by 20 in the third, but
9: you got to be aggressive offensively in a game like this. Wow.
10: McMahon making a difference. That's why she plays late in the fourth quarter. Exactly what Sidney Johnson was telling us. And Washington has their first lead of the ball game. 89-88.
1: Washington trailed by 20 in the third. They win it 96-92. Largest comeback win by any team this season. The Mystics' largest since 2017. They outscored the Wings 40-16 over the final 13 minutes of the game. Mystics have now won five straight, their longest streak within a season since 2019. WNBA League Pass with the call. Dream and Mercury.
11: KT finds Natasha Mack. Sammy Wickham, who's already had three, gets that deflected in the corner by Gray. Gray speeding up the floor, going at Plum, left side. Count the bucket.
12: You couldn't draw up a better transition play that Carl Smesko would want from his team.
1: Dream, a 96-82 win over Phoenix. The Mercury, their 13th game allowing at least 90 points this season. They had seven all of last season, 13 this year. They lost the last five matchups to Atlanta. The Dream with their fifth straight win against the Mercury dating back to last season. Liberty and Storm in a marquee matchup.
25: Here's Stewart, guarded by Fawn. Little pass fake, gets it to go. When it's time, time to close. You got to go to your closer right now. They're going to Stewart. And the Liberty able to get it over half. And they will find themselves successful once again here. It was an 11-point win for Seattle back in June. On Monday, it was an 11-point win for New York. This one a little closer, but the Liberty will take the season series with the Seattle Storm, 92-86.
1: Six-point win, Liberty winning six of the last seven games and snapping their four-game losing streak. It was on USA Network. Brandon Stewart, 28 points, 8 rebounds. At least 20 points in 8 of the last 9 games. Her 71st 20-point game with the Liberty. Sky and the LA Sparks.
0: At least momentarily makes it a 3-point game. Sky, 6 of 7 from the field in this fourth quarter. Make it 7 of 8. Cloud answering back with a triple of her own.
1: USA Network has the Sky with a 95-88 win over the Sparks. Chicago 5-1 in their last 6 home games after starting the season 3-7 at home. 10th straight game with at least 80 points. 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
4: If you look at Jaden Daniels, he's got to be better this year. And how do you help your quarterback? You got to get him some more weapons.
1: 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ESPN insider Adam Schefter.
5: Both sides had a couple of options and a couple of paths they could have traveled here, right? Stephon Diggs had some inquiries from the Commanders, the Chiefs, the Dolphins, the Raiders. And the Commanders were obviously toying with the idea of signing Brandon Ayuk before he criticized Jaden Daniels on social media, and Jaden Daniels came back at him. Once that happened, Stephon Diggs entered the picture in a more prominent way. And the two sides, the Commanders and Diggs, have been talking over the last week to the point where today they were able to agree on a one-year deal worth up to $12 million. He played college football at Maryland. He goes back to that area. Washington needed that extra playmaker wide receiver, and he now will complement Terry McLaurin as he hopes to elevate Jaden Daniels and the Commanders' offense.
1: Diggs bolstering that wide receiving room, which had been facing some questions. ESPN analyst Andrew Hawkins.
3: Tremendous impact. It immediately elevates the passing game in Washington. It right-sizes the entire receiving core where guys like Luke McCaffrey, Antonio Williams, Treylon Burks don't need to be relied upon as heavily with Diggs in the rotation. And then on top of that, I mean, Diggs brings versatility. You looked at those stats from a year ago. The reality is, yes, he's an older receiver, but he was coming off of an ACL tear. So I don't think people realize how probably understated how good Stephon Diggs was a year ago in New England. He still plays at a very high level. And the delta between him and Terry McLaurin as far as skill goes right now in their careers is razor thin, if at all. So it immediately gives him a reliable number two that could play at the level as their number one receiver.
1: And that's got to be resulting in a smile on the face of the quarterback, ESPN analyst Booger McFarland.
4: If you look at Jaden Daniels, he's got to be better this year. And how do you help your quarterback? You got to get him some more weapons. I truly think Terry McLaurin will be able to control the deep end of the field. And I think Stephon Diggs is going to be able to control that intermediate area right in front of the quarterback. And I think if you're looking at this team, the Commanders, and you're saying, hey, what does this team need to do? They need playmakers on the offensive side of the football. And I think this is a welcome addition. Jaden Daniels has got to be happy about that right now.
1: Washington adding playmakers on the offensive side of the ball. Meanwhile, in San Francisco, Niners have been dealing with injuries this summer. Offensive tackle Trent Williams.
6: Injuries happen every camp. I mean, everybody around the league is dealing with it. So not too worried about that. You know, guys have a couple week injuries, nothing serious. So, you know, all it is a chance for everybody else to get reps. And honestly, it's a chance for people that's coming in, that's, you know, been on that call, that's come in, get a workout and get an opportunity to make a team.
1: But the injuries have certainly put the Niners offense in the spotlight this summer. ESPN's Dan Graziano.
7: They sound a little like Trent did. Don't sound too concerned about any of these injuries being long-term or affecting anyone's potential status for week one. The exception is Ricky Pearsall, the wide receiver, who's going to have season-ending knee surgery. But yeah, the receivers that are dealing with soft tissue injuries, Mike Evans, Christian Kirk, DeJuan Stribling, should all be back before too long. Thing is, though, by the end of practice today, there were 20 members of the 49ers roster that were not healthy enough to practice. They have a joint practice scheduled here next week with the Tennessee Titans. 2 years ago, they had to cancel a joint practice with the Saints because they didn't have enough guys. At that point, there were 23 members of the roster that couldn't practice. So we're getting close to that sort of critical level where it might actually affect their practice plans here in the short term, even if they're not worried about any of these guys missing games over it.
1: Those are happenings on the offensive side of the ball. On the defensive side, there's a focus on Aaron Donald, former defensive tackle. Or is it former? Spent a decade with the Rams, and he's been knocking on their door again. ESPN insider Adam Schefter.
5: Essentially, once he does don the Rams equipment at their training facility, during training camp, then at that point in time, they have to report it to the NFL. And the NFL has to put it on its transaction wire. And once it shows up on the transaction wire, we see it and we say, whoa, Aaron Donald worked out today for the Rams? What does that mean? And it certainly means like he's ramping up. He's trying to see if he can regain and recapture the form that made him one of the most dominant defensive players in NFL history. And if he feels like he can get close to that form, then certainly he would like to come back and play. We heard Sean McVay, the Rams head coach, say last week it's trending in the right direction. It's trending upward. Those are signs that would seem to indicate that he is strongly considering, if not likely to come back, but ultimately he has to make that final decision. And to my knowledge, he has not yet done that.
1: Expectation is that it'd be a good fit, obviously. See where Donald lands health-wise. Back to baseball. Rangers taking it to the Giants.
8: 2-2. That's hit inside third. That is a fair ball right over the bag and down the line. Nimmo comes in to score. Berger hits the bag at third. He's being waved home. He scores standing up. Diving into third with a two-run triple is Justin Foscue, and the Rangers lead it 3-0.
1: Brandon Nimmo would also add his 12th homer of the season. Rangers get a 6-0 win over the Giants, their 10th shutout of the season, tied for the fourth most in Major League Baseball. Well, the longest losing streak is in L.A. That's next. Sports Center All Night. It's ESPN Radio.
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1: 2 days focusing on Panthers and Cardinals. 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
1: 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Nationals snap a 7-game slide. All that while the Dodgers' struggles continue.
2: Webb ready to throw the 3-1 pitch to Betts. Here it is. Mookie swings and he hits the ball in the air to left center field. It is going to be caught. Ian Happ runs into the gap, makes the catch. The ball game is over. The Dodgers have been swept by the Cubs and have now lost a season-high 6 in a row. Back-to-back sweeps. Boston and now Chicago.
1: AM 570 LA Sports. 7-6 Cubs with the win over the Dodgers. In that game, Pete Crow Armstrong and Shohei Ohtani, two MVP frontrunners, each hitting two homers. PCA drives in 4, Ohtani drives in 3, but they both have 26 homers on the season. Bigger picture, Dodgers now have 6 straight losses. ESPN insider Tim Kirkchen.
3: Well, they're not scoring any runs. In those 6 losses, they've scored a total of 22 runs. Their 2 primary catchers are hurt, and those are big losses. They're going to have to figure that out. Mookie Betts is in the, you know, hitting 220, which is very unlike him. And Kyle Tucker, their big free agent signing, just hasn't gotten going yet. But I'm not worried about the Dodgers, because once they get their starting pitching healthy, they are going to have 7 to 8 starting pitchers who are way above average. And their front 4, maybe their front 5, is devastating. Once they get healthy, they will enter October, for me, as the best roster in baseball and the team to beat.
1: L.A., though, with 6 straight losses now in August, second longest losing streak in the past 7 seasons. They're still sitting atop the division. Manager Dave Roberts, the Diamondbacks are there.
4: We're looking forward. We got these guys this series, and they put it on us pretty good right before the break. So I would just say we're looking forward to them, to playing them, and kind of taking care of business.
5: How much are you kind of looking at the playoff seeding standing, especially for a top 2 spot right now?
4: Not really. I mean, I think that, you know, a week ago it was looked a lot different. And another week from now it could look even more different. So you just got to kind of put your head down and play baseball.
1: The Cardinals now in single-digit territory in the National League West. Diamondbacks taking it to the Padres on Wednesday.
6: 1-2. Swung on and punished. Out to deep left. This thing is long gone. Home run for Tawa. That's his 6th. And the Diamondbacks double their lead. It's 2-0.
7: Here comes the 2-0.
6: Vargas sends it out towards left center field. This is going to fall, and this is going to be extra bases. Perdomo scores. Moreno will be waved around third. He will score with ease. It's a 2-run, 2-out double by Ildemar Vargas, and the Diamondbacks have blown it wide open as it's now 8-0.
1: Arizona Sports 98.7 FM. Diamondbacks hang on from that 8-0 lead to win it 10-4. Over the Padres, Diamondbacks 23-12 against division opponents this season, second best in Major League Baseball. Fernando Tatis Jr. did have a 465-foot homer in the 9th inning, his 3rd homer of at least 450 feet this season, but not good enough. Padres fall to the Diamondbacks 10-4. SportsCenter All Night, ESPN Radio, American League. Mariners, Tigers.
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6: Right field and deep. Right field and deep. McKinstry going. It is gone. First pitch. 3-run home run from Julio.
9: And that's what we're talking about. Julio Rodriguez steps up and puts an extra.

0: streak come to an end. Mariners have won three of their last four overall. Brian Woo, seven innings on the mound, five strikeouts. His record pulls even at 8-8. His fourth start of the season with at least seven innings pitched and no earned runs allowed this season. Cardinals and Yankees.
1: There's a swing and a fly ball center field. That sends Grisham back. Grisham is back at the track, and the ball's off the wall. The Cardinals are going to get two runs out of the double by Weatherholt. That kept carrying and carrying over the head of Trent Grisham. And Weatherholt drives in, runs 42 and 43. 2-0 Cardinals with two outs in the fifth.
0: His first multi-RBI game since June 21st. Cardinals Radio Network. Cardinals a 3-1 win over the Yankees. Sports Center all night, ESPN Radio. Mets and Guardians would go extra innings.
2: 0-1. Line over first. It is a fair ball. Base hit going into right field for Bichette. Lindor takes the turn. He scores easily. Throw goes to second. The slide, the tag. Bichette is out. Joe Adell throws out Bo Bichette, but really that doesn't matter as much as the fact that the Mets in extras have now taken a 6-5 lead on an RBI single by Bo Bichette.
0: 880 ESPN New York, 6-5 would be the final. Maybe the highlight you're going to see on social media will be first major league strikeout of a career.
2: Strike three called. Jeffrey Yan does the splits, and almost like Michael Jackson, dragging those feet across the mound for strike three. His first major league strikeout and a show for Jeffrey Yan. Welcome to the big leagues.
3: It was everything I could have hoped for and more. He goes up, legs akimbo, slams down with his palm. That's a theater kid right there.
0: And the Mets do go on to win it. Intense. Sports Center all night, ESPN Radio. To golf, Wyndham Championship this week in North Carolina for the PGA Tour. LIV Golf, still around. They're in New Jersey. In fact, the CEO of the league, Scott O'Neill, says they've secured funding from an outside investor that will keep the circuit alive.
4: As we go through this next phase, this next 5 years, I'm very much looking forward to an era of openness, an era of free agency for our players, an era of cooperation, an era where we work together with the tours to make sure that there's quite an incredible future for the game of golf.
5: If the deal does get finalized, there will be a 2027 season?
4: And 28, and 29, and 30.
0: LIV Tour CEO Scott O'Neill, making the announcement at Trump National, didn't identify the investor or how much money is incoming. Earlier on ESPN Radio on Matt and Myron.
6: Is it possible that they have this unnamed investor to take them into next year? Maybe, but it kind of reminds me, Myron, of when I was in high school and people would say they had a girlfriend that was at another high school, but they couldn't tell you her name, right? They won't say who the investor is. I can't imagine there's any investor that really is proud of an investment where they won't say what it is. So I will say that in about 6 months, we will have another version of this story and we will get a similar result because LIV is hanging by a strand.
7: I wondered, is it them not willing to say the investor or the investor saying, don't put my name on this? They're worried about this thing falling apart. I don't see how it just continues. I think it's over after this year for the LIV Tour.
6: Well, I will say this about LIV. It's not going to work, but professional golf has been completely changed by the LIV Tour.
7: I agree. PGA realized they had to do more to spice up the game, and if that's the byproduct of this, then maybe the legacy of the LIV Tour will be a better PGA Tour.
6: Yeah, I do think the legacy of the LIV Tour is that they made the PGA Tour better.
7: Yeah.
6: But John Rahm will be the one player that we look back on and go, what could his career have been if he didn't end up going and doing that?
0: Matt Jones, Myron Metcalf, part of the new ESPN Radio lineup. 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College football moving into the spotlight this time of the summer. Tennessee head coach Josh Heupel is hot over one of the situations for the Vols. Tennessee linebacker Arian Carter was suspended 2 games to start the season for accepting a prepaid flight to an NFL pre-draft training facility. Carter initially declared for the draft after playing through a foot injury late last season, accepted the $427

0: $1,000 flight from his agent to the pre-draft facility, which violated NCAA rules. Now back at Tennessee, suspended for the first two games. Coach Josh Heupel.
1: The ruling that came out from the NCAA, the two-game suspension, I truly believe is you look at the landscape of college football, the rules from NIL, everything. I think the ruling is completely outdated.
0: Despite declaring for the draft, Carter aggravated his injury, needed surgery, so he withdrew from the draft, returned to school, repaid the ticket as well. Earlier on ESPN Radio, on Amber and Ian.
2: It's absolutely BS. I agree with Coach Heupel. You know, he paid back the ticket. You know, it was due to injury that he didn't go in the draft. So what's wrong with that when you think about, you know, Lamborghinis being given out at Texas, you know, and Rolexes at Ohio State, and you know, $4 million to a left tackle, you know, at LSU. And you know, it's a $427 plane ticket that he paid back in full. It's absurd. I agree with everything Coach Heupel just said. It is outdated. It needs to be changed, and he should not be suspended, because that second game is against a damn physical, scrappy Georgia Tech team who's got a Mendoza playing quarterback.
3: There are 20 guys in college basketball, making more this upcoming season than LeBron James is making in the NBA. And that's basketball. That's not even thinking about football. And we're talking about a plane ticket. Why are we punishing this?
2: Yeah,
3: if we're the NCAA, make it make sense. There has to be some way to apply some logic to the way that the NCAA is navigating things in this landscape, because what ends up happening is, even if they are following the rules and they need to be by the book, and there's reasons that they're not trying to set that precedent, because next time maybe it won't be the $427 plane ticket, it'll be something else, fine, but there's got to be a way to do that and make it all manageable in this day and age, so that it doesn't become a damn story, because all the NCAA did now is make itself look terrible once again, which is what they have looked for years now as their power continues to be chipped away, because of so many of their rules over these years have not ever made any sense and continue to not make any sense how they're applied. I do think it has everything to do with why the NCAA has been rendered powerless over the years, because they cannot get out of their own way of doing things like this that just end up being stupid. And I'm one that is typically all for the rules, and I understand precedent, and I understand why you don't want to color outside the lines if you're the NCAA, but there has to be a way to be able to apply some logic. And this was completely illogical.
0: Ultimately, the focus will turn to on-field for college football. Earlier on ESPN Radio, Mike Golic Jr.
4: This on paper has the chance to be one of the better college football seasons in my lifetime, because the money in the sport has now created an environment where teams like Oregon are willing to run it back. You can keep guys for longer at premium positions at these schools that have a lot of money to spend. And I think the under-talked about thing, and I've heard coaches mention this across different sports in college athletics, players having more funds has led to guys taking the opportunity seriously. You can get life-changing money now.
5: Yes.
4: Guys reinvesting in their body. Akeem Mesidor from Miami talked about that in the draft process, that he was approaching his craft a lot more like a pro than college players in the past may have. And so I think all of that could lead to a compelling product.
5: How happy are Ole Miss fans right out of the preseason ranking? They're ranked higher than LSU.
4: Yeah.
5: They're 10. LSU is 13, which, again, is preseason ranking, so you can clap about that. But they meet in week three at Ole Miss. Can you imagine? LSU goes to Ole Miss September 19th, of what that show is going to be like. That is going to be an unbelievable atmosphere before you even get to the game.
0: The Golics, weekdays, 10 a.m. Eastern here on ESPN Radio. Mike Golic mentioning the preseason college football poll. Big Ten teams winning each of the past three national championships, and it's Ohio State that's going to start this season as the number one team there. Coach Ryan Day.
6: I think every year is a new year. And I said this before, like, I don't think that college football is year to year, like maybe sometimes in the NFL, but it's getting that way. And I think, even just like to your point about like the preseason polls, I think they mean less and less, because I don't think, you know, we all know who who each other is, you know, early on in the season, because so many guys move around year to year. And so it's the same thing with our team. But for us on offense, we do have a lot of pieces coming back, as you said, you know, Julian and Jeremiah, Brandon Ennis on the outside, but also, you know, our offensive line. So we need to build off of last year. I thought there was certain things that we did early on that was good, bringing Julian along, you know, a young player. But now this is year two for him. It's critical for us. You know, week two at Texas, it's a monster game for us. It's not the end of the season, but we know how important that is and where that's going to project out down the road. So we have to have a great preseason camp. We got to be good early, but then we have to continue to develop as the season goes on and continue to evolve as the season goes on. What we look like in week two cannot be how we look like at the end of the year. And then we have to handle after Thanksgiving better going into the playoffs. There's no question. You know, look at it, just, you know, how we did, you know, what the Big Ten championship, everything that led up to that game. And then the layoff, and we just didn't play well against Miami, especially in the first half. So all those things have been talked about, and, you know, the guys understand that. And I think we have a good plan, but more importantly, like, we just got to focus on right now. We can't get too far ahead of ourselves looking at the schedule.
0: Ryan Day in Ohio State at the top of the poll, defending national champion Indiana, 16-0 last season. First title in school history. We'll start at number 6. Shaky start to year 2. That's next. SportsCenter All Night continues. It's ESPN Radio.
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1: 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Football training camp season. Things haven't been great for the Giants the past few years. Glimmer of hope, though, with quarterback Jackson Dart. It's come with some speed bumps, though. This week at training camp, rushed for a touchdown during a drill, then tossed the ball at the helmet of the closest defender, which happened to be cornerback Greg Newsom. That caused a scrum with the defensive players. With the Giants, ESPN's Jordan Ronan.
2: The reality is the second-year quarterback has been a little bit up and down this summer, right? It hasn't been completely smooth. Now, to be fair, he's learning a new offense for the second straight year. He's doing different things like playing under center way more than before, changing his footwork a little bit. He doesn't have his top receiver in Malik Nabers. But you see some good and some bad from Jackson Dart. And that's what John Harbaugh saw again today. He started off with two interceptions early in practice, but later on was really good in a red zone drill, threw three touchdown passes, ran for two more. John Harbaugh said afterwards his response to the incident yesterday, it was impressive, heck of a practice. That's what he said. And as far as there being any problem with Dart and the players, Greg Newsom, the player he threw the ball at, said that the two were laughing in the cafeteria at lunch after practice yesterday, after the incident happened. And they were going to do a little selfie video because they saw that the story made it on ESPN. Shout out ESPN. Obviously, Greg Newsom took notice. But they were going to do a little selfie video of the two of them. Obviously, not a problem with them.
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0: SportsCenter All Night. Number five.
1: WNBA Atlanta Dream has had the number of the Mercury going back to last season. They've now won the last five matchups. WNBA League Pass.
3: KC finds Natasha Knapp. Sammy Wickham, who's already had three, gets that deflected in the corner by Gray. Gray speeding up the floor, going at Plum, left side. Count the bucket.
4: You couldn't draw up a better transition play that Carl Smesko would want from his team.
0: Number four.
1: Baseball, the longest active losing streak belongs to the Dodgers. Six straight. That's because the Nationals' seven-game skid comes to an end in 11 innings in Philly. Nationals Radio Network.
5: And a pitch. And it's bunted to the first baseman. Abrams races the plate. The throw by Baum. The slide. The tag is safe. And Michaelis reaches first base. It's an RBI bunt for Miles Michaelis. And the Nationals lead 7-4. The Nationals bench is going crazy. Miles Michaelis drops down a perfect bunt to the first baseman Baum. His throw home was too late. And the Nationals add to their lead. What a ball game.
0: Number three.
1: He now has a total of 15 homers on the season, 11 of them off southpaws. If there's anything we've learned this year, lefties can't hold the Mayo in the park. WBAL.
6: Full wind for Detmers, and here he comes 2-2. Breaking ball hammered left field. This ball's taken off way, way back. It's gone. Back to back in Birdland. Kobe Mayo jumped on a hanger. Detonates one against Detmers. Number 15. Kobe Mayo has made it 3-0 Baltimore.
0: Number two.
1: Tough to moonwalk in spikes. Could probably do the anti-gravity lean going uphill on the mound. Maybe just a toe stand. But why not make it dramatic? 880 ESPN New York.
7: Strike three called. Jeffrey Ahn does the splits. And almost like Michael Jackson dragging those feet across the mound for strike three. His first major league strikeout and a show for Jeffrey Ahn. Welcome to the big leagues.
8: It was everything I could have hoped for and more. He goes up, legs akimbo, slams down with his palm. That's a theater kid right there.
0: Number one.
1: Longest current win streak in baseball is seven. The Braves, who beat the Marlins, and the Red Sox, who jumped out early in their matchup against Chicago. WEEI.
9: 3-2, the pitch is swung on and driven high into right field. Is it deep enough? It's back! Adios! He does it again! Willier on another heater! And it's 2-0 Red Sox.
1: Red Sox Seven straight wins. Speaking of the American League East, handful of games separating the top three in the division. Rays are at the top.
10: Swing and a ball drilled deep in the air to left. Where's this one going to land? Way back into the bleachers and long gone. Enter almost the back row. A tape measure shot by Junior. It's home run number 33. And it's 3-0 Rays now in the third inning.
1: Sixth homer of at least 440 feet this season. That's the most in baseball. Rays beat the Rockies 4-0, 620 WDAE. Blue Jays, meanwhile, at the bottom of the division, but they went 10 Wednesday.
11: In this 10th inning and first pitch swinging, Ernie Clement fires one deep to left field, and no doubt about it, a moonshot from Ernie Clement on a two-run homer, and the Blue Jays take a 5-3 lead.
1: They beat the Astros 5-4 in 10. Sportsnet 590. The Fan. Blue Jays have won three of the last four extra inning games. Dodgers mired in a slump still. That's next. SportsCenter All Night continues. It's ESPN Radio.
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2: Early MVP favorites go head-to-head in the Windy City.
3: Pete drives one in the air, deep center field, going back, Jorge's giving one, gone! Shohei Ohtani hit a leadoff homer for the Dodgers. Pete Carmstrong says, I'll do the same thing.
2: Alls Gaines looks to bounce back against the MLB-leading Brewers.
22: 1-2 pitch, and a ground ball right side. That's going to sneak through and into right field. Contreras is in. Yelich on his first around third. Here comes the throw. It is late. A two-run single for Andrew Vaughn.
2: Scary Terry gets a new running mate in Washington.
23: If you're looking at this team and you're saying, hey, what does this team need to do? They need playmakers on the offensive side of the football. And I think this is a welcome addition. Jaden Daniels has got to be happy about that right now.
2: How low is too low?
24: Gary, yeah, well, this team isn't picked to finish as high as maybe what this program is used to. I think the guys pay attention to that. And then over the past day or so, if you felt a sense of motivation to prove people wrong.
25: Yeah, we are definitely aware.
2: Plus, Seattle tries to end the skid against New York.
26: Here's Stewart, guarded by Fong. A little pass fake, gets it to go. When it's time to close, you got to go to your closer right now. They're going to Stewart.
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1: 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That's on the way. Baseball's longest losing streak had been 7. That ended on Wednesday. So currently, the longest active slide is 6.
3: Here comes his first pitch. Pete drives one in the air, deep center field, going back, Pajes, give it one, gone! Game on! Shohei Ohtani hit a leadoff homer for the Dodgers. Pete Carmstrong says, I'll do the same thing. Oh. Deep drive to right. Going back is Tucker. Get out the tape measure. Long gone. Pete Carmstrong, a two-run homer. Cubs lead 5-1.
1: 5-1 at that point. In the fourth inning for the Cubs, it would be a one-run game, though, by the ninth.
27: Webb ready to throw the 3-1 pitch to Betts. Here it is. Mookie swings, and he hits the ball in the air to left center field. It is going to be caught. Ian Happ runs into the gap, makes the catch. The ball game is over. The Dodgers have been swept by the Cubs and have now lost a season-high 6 in a row. Back-to-back sweeps. Boston and now Chicago.
1: Cubs Radio Network with the calls. Cubs a 7-6 win. Pete Crow Armstrong leading the charge for the Cubs. Shohei Ohtani leading the way for the Dodgers, but they lose for a 6th consecutive time. Manager Dave Roberts.
28: You still got to get good pitching. You got to play good defense. You got to get timely hitting. But the goal is to win. And we've lost 6 straight. We got to flush it. And this is a team, another team that's playing for something in the Diamondbacks. And they're playing decent baseball, so we got to put forth our best. And looking forward to Wilkie and Yamamoto taking the mound, and we'll see what happens.
1: LA with 6 straight losses, second longest losing streak in the last 7 seasons. ESPN senior baseball insider Jeff Passan, what's going on?
29: The easy answer is that it's baseball and that even really good teams go through bad stretches. There are, though, questions about the Dodgers' offense. They're missing Will Smith right now. Mookie Betts is not having the kind of season that we expect of Mookie Betts. Andy Páez has seen his OPS fall from over 1,000 early in the season to under 800 at this point. But the reality is the Dodgers aren't panicking because not only did they add Tarek Skubal, they're getting Blake Snell back as soon as next week, potentially. Tyler Glasnow is going to be rejoining the team at some point. They've got Edwin Diaz back already. The reality with the Dodgers is very simple. They really don't care about the regular season because they know that they are so talented, they're going to make the playoffs. What they want to do is get ready for October and have all of their guys rested, healthy, and ready to go to try to become the first team in National League history to win 3 consecutive championships.
1: Shohei Ohtani, 3-for-5 in the loss for the Dodgers. 2 homers, 3 RBI. Hit his 11th leadoff homer of the season. But the Dodgers wind up losing. Ohtani, 2 homers, 3 RBI Wednesday, 26 homers on the season. Pete Crow Armstrong, 2 homers, 4 RBI Wednesday, 26 homers on the season. Some MVP race in the National League. ESPN insider Tim Kirkchin.
4: I think Shohei is still the MVP. However, PCA is catching up very quickly. Again, he went into today with the best WAR in the National League. Even though I'm not a big WAR guy, today he got 3 more hits, hit 2 homers, and knocked in 4 runs. He's now got 26 homers and 28 steals. Craig Counsell, his manager, has told me he's the fastest player in the game, and I've never seen anybody with this type of speed. He also called him the best defensive player at any position on the planet. So mm-hmm. that's how good PCA has been. But Shohei is different than everyone else. This is how the MVP is supposed to be yeah. decided in the last 2 months of the season. What do you do and where do you take your team? So this is a really close race now.
1: And PCA is actually now the betting favorite. SportsCenter All Night, ESPN Radio. Dodgers, 6 straight losses. Nationals had been on a 7-game skid until Wednesday when the offense hit the afterburners in the 11th inning in Philly.
5: Now the pitch. Swing a drive straightaway center and deep. Hill going back to the warning track at the wall. He leaps. It's off the wall. Caroms along the warning track. This could be an inside the park home run. 2 runs have scored. Abrams heading for third. He's going to be held, though, as Harper picks it up and fires it in. It's a 2-run triple, and the Nationals lead 6-4. And the pitch. And it's bunted to the first baseman. Abrams breaks the plate. The throw by Baum. The slide. The tag. He's safe. And Michaelis reaches first base. It's an RBI bunt for Miles Michaelis, and the Nationals lead 7-4. The Nationals bench is going crazy. Miles Michaelis drops down a perfect bunt to the first baseman Baum. His throw home was too late, and the Nationals add to their lead. What a ball game.
1: Nationals Radio Network. Nationals score 6 in the 11th inning, tied for their second most runs in an extra inning in franchise history, and it lifts them to a 10-4 win over the Phillies in 11 innings. Phillies lost, snapping a 4-game win streak. C.J. Abrams, 3-for-5, triple, 3 RBI, scored 2 runs, had the stolen base, heard the go-ahead 2-run triple in the 11th as Washington snaps the season-high 7-game losing streak. Nationals snapping a 7-game slide. Meanwhile, 7 is the longest active win streak in baseball.
6: 1-1 offering, and a bullet up the middle, base hit. Baldwin bangs it up the middle. That drives in Dubon and Riley, and it's 3-0 Braves. That was a 99-mile-an-hour sinker, and he put the sweet spot right on it and kissed it up the middle. RBIs 58 and 59 for Drake Baldwin.
1: 680 the fan. Braves a 4-1 win over the Marlins. 7th straight win. Team's longest win streak this season. Marlins, meanwhile, 6-24 in their last 30 road games in Atlanta. But Atlanta now has 7 straight wins overall. So does Boston.
7: 3-2, the pitch is swung on and driven high into right field. Is it deep enough? It's back. Adios! He does it again! Willier on another heater. And it's 2-0 Red Sox.
1: Willier Abreu, 3 straight games with a home run for the first time in his career. WEEI with the call. Red Sox, a 4-0 shutout of the White Sox for their 7th consecutive win. Boston and Atlanta, 7 straight wins each, tied for the longest active streak in baseball. Red Sox are 30-5 in the last 35 games. Most wins in a 35-game span in franchise history. 9th straight series win for the Red Sox as well. Braves, Red Sox each with 7 straight wins. Most wins this season, though, that belongs to the Brewers.
6: 1-2 pitch and a ground ball right side. That's going to sneak through and into right field. Contreras is in. Yelich on his horse around third. Here comes the throw. It is late. A 2-run single for Andrew Vaughn, and the Brewers lead it 3-0.
1: 620 WTMJ. Brewers a 4-2 win over the Pirates. Brewers now with a record of 71-43. They own the best record in Major League Baseball. They're on pace to finish the season with triple-digit wins. They've never had a 100-win season in franchise history. ESPN insider Tim Kirkchin.
4: They're the best team in baseball right now, and they have deserved every bit of that. And when they have Jacob Mizrowski at the top, and then the way Kyle Harrison threw tonight, that was ridiculous how good he was. He pitched five innings, he gave up one run, and one hit, no run, struck out 10, struck out eight guys in a row. And he's had a great season. If he throws like this the rest of the year, and you have him and Mizrowski one and two, you can go up against anyone. Plus, offensively, they are so much fun to watch. They put the ball in play. They run until you throw them out, and they play the game the right way. It sounds corny, but when it comes to fundamentals and doing things right, nobody does that better than the Brewers.
1: Brewers improving to 38-21 at home this season, a win percentage of .644. And in order to get their 71st win overall this season, they double up the Pirates 4-2, getting to Paul Skeens, who gave up three earned runs and four walks in his five innings. He's got a 5.20 ERA in his last 15 starts dating back to mid-May.
4: Well, his velocity's down on his fastball a couple miles an hour, which is rare for him. And we've never seen him struggle before. That's why this is so confusing. Plus, he's having trouble with his changeup. League at 103 against his changeup last year. This year, 247. Plus, he just doesn't have the same command. He walked three batters in an inning tonight for the second time in his career. And runners in scoring position, first 2 years they hit 180. This year they're hitting 333. That's a big change. I fully expect him to figure this out and be really good the rest of the way.
1: Skeens with an ERA of 8.16 in his last three starts. Worst ERA over any three-start span in his career. Earlier on the Pat McAfee Show, Eric Hosmer.
8: Well, I think if that keeps up, there's definitely legitimate concern, man, because Paul Skeens seems like the type of guy that's going to grind through stuff. And, you know, that's always if you're injured or you're hurt, there's one or the other. And it seems like if it's not enough for him to go on the injured list, a guy like Skeens is going to grind through it. So when I see these type of numbers with the metrics, the velocity not being there, that tells me that he's grinding through some sort of injury, nagging injury, that he's got to change his mechanics, and that leads to something. So I just ultimately think he's not healthy. I hope that's not the case, but I would at some point in time, if Pittsburgh doesn't make the postseason, whenever they become,
9: they will,
8: out of the race, you got to figure out what's going on with Skeens. I don't know if that's medically, scope him out, see what's happening, but I would definitely be concerned that his velocity is not where it used to be.
1: Pirates didn't back him with offense either. They finished with three hits, tied for their fewest in a game this season. SportsCenter All Night, ESPN Radio to Basketball. Phoenix Suns forward Dylan Brooks agreeing to a three-year, $73 million contract extension into 2030. ESPN's Shyam Charania reporting, credited with helping to establish new culture in Phoenix. He's coming off best season of his nine-year career, averaged just over 20 points per game to go with 3.5 rebounds and just about 2 assists per game for the 45-win playoff team this past season. WNBA, Mystics, Wings, Washington trailed by 20 in the third, but
10: you got to be aggressive offensively in a game like this. Wow.
11: McMahon making a difference. That's why she plays late in the fourth quarter. Exactly what Sidney Johnson was telling us. And Washington has their first lead of the ball game. 89-88.
1: Washington trailed by 20 in the third. They win it 96-92. Largest comeback win by any team this season. The Mystics' largest since 2017. They outscored the Wings 40-16 over the final 13 minutes of the game. Mystics have now won five straight, their longest streak within a season since 2019. WNBA League Pass with the call. Dream and Mercury.
12: KT finds Natasha Mack. Sammy Wickham, who's already had three, gets that deflected in the corner by Gray. Gray speeding up the floor, going at Plum, left side. Count the bucket.
13: You couldn't draw up a better transition play that Carl Smesko would want from his team.
1: Dream, a 96-82 win over Phoenix. The Mercury, their 13th game allowing at least 90 points this season. They had 7 all of last season, 13 this year. They lost the last 5 matchups to Atlanta. The Dream with their 5th straight win against the Mercury dating back to last season. Liberty and Storm in a marquee matchup.
26: Here's Stewart, guarded by Fong. A little pass fake, gets it to go. when it's time to close, you got to go to your closer right now. They're going to Stewart. And the Liberty able to get it over half, and they will find themselves successful once again here. It was an 11-point win for Seattle back in June. On Monday, it was an 11-point win for New York. This one a little closer, but the Liberty will take the season series with the Seattle Storm, 92-86.
1: 6-point win, Liberty winning 6 of the last 7 games and snapping their 4-game losing streak. It was on USA Network. Brandon Stewart, 28 points, 8 rebounds. At least 20 points in 8 of the last 9 games. Her 71st 20-point game with the Liberty. Sky and the LA Sparks.
9: At least momentarily makes it a 3-point game. Sky, 6 of 7 from the field in this fourth quarter. Make it 7 of 8. Cloud answering back with a triple of her own.
1: USA Network has the Sky with a 95-88 win over the Sparks. Chicago, 5-1 in their last 6 home games after starting the season 3-7 at home. 10th straight game with at least 80 points. 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
3: It immediately elevates the passing game in Washington.
4: If you look at Jaden Daniels, he's got to be better this year. And how do you help your quarterback? You got to get him some more weapons.
1: And that weapon coming in the form of free agent wide receiver Stephon Diggs. 1 year, $12 million with Washington. ESPN insider Adam Schefter.
5: Both sides had a couple of options and a couple of paths they could have traveled here, right? Stephon Diggs had some inquiries from the Commanders, the Chiefs, the Dolphins, the Raiders. And the Commanders were obviously toying with the idea of signing Brandon Ayuk before he criticized Jaden Daniels on social media, and Jaden Daniels came back at him. Once that happened, Stephon Diggs entered the picture in a more prominent way. And the two sides, the Commanders and Diggs, have been talking over the last week to the point where today they were able to agree on a one-year deal worth up to $12 million. He played college football at Maryland. He goes back to that area. Washington needed that extra playmaker wide receiver, and he now will complement Terry McLaurin as he hopes to elevate Jaden Daniels and the Commanders' offense.
1: Diggs bolstering that wide receiving room, which had been facing some questions. ESPN analyst Andrew Hawkins.
3: Tremendous impact. It immediately elevates the passing game in Washington. It right-sizes the entire receiving core where guys like Luke McCaffrey, Antonio Williams, Treylon Burks don't need to be relied upon as heavily with Diggs in the rotation. And then on top of that, I mean, Diggs brings versatility. You looked at those stats from a year ago. The reality is, yes, he's an older receiver, but he was coming off of an ACL tear. So I don't think people realize how probably understated how good Stephon Diggs was a year ago in New England. He still plays at a very high level. And the delta between him and Terry McLaurin as far as skill goes right now in their careers is razor thin, if at all. So it immediately gives him a reliable number two that could play at the level as their number one receiver.
1: And that's got to be resulting in a smile on the face of the quarterback, ESPN analyst Booger McFarland.
4: If you look at Jaden Daniels, he's got to be better this year. And how do you help your quarterback? You got to get him some more weapons. I truly think Terry McLaurin will be able to control the deep end of the field. And I think Stephon Diggs is going to be able to control that intermediate area right in front of the quarterback. And I think if you're looking at this team, the Commanders, and you're saying, hey, what does this team need to do? They need playmakers on the offensive side of the football. And I think this is a welcome addition. Jaden Daniels has got to be happy about that right now.
1: Washington adding playmakers on the offensive side of the ball. Meanwhile, in San Francisco, Niners have been dealing with injuries this summer. Offensive tackle Trent Williams.
6: Injuries happen every camp. Everybody around the league is dealing with it. So not too worried about that. You know, guys have a couple week injuries, nothing serious. So, you know, all it is a chance for everybody else to get reps. And honestly, it's a chance for people that's coming in, that's, you know, been on that call, that's come in, get a workout and get an opportunity to make a team.
1: But the injuries have certainly put the Niners offense in the spotlight this summer. ESPN's Dan Graziano.
7: They sound a little like Trent did. Don't sound too concerned about any of these injuries being long-term or affecting anyone's potential status for week one. The exception is Ricky Pearsall, the wide receiver who's going to have season-ending knee surgery. But yeah, the receivers that are dealing with soft tissue injuries, Mike Evans, Christian Kirk, Dejon Stribling, should all be back before too long. Thing is, though, by the end of practice today, there were 20 members of the 49ers roster that were not healthy enough to practice. They have a joint practice scheduled here next week with the Tennessee Titans. 2 years ago, they had to cancel a joint practice with the Saints because they didn't have enough guys. At that point, there were 23 members of the roster that couldn't practice. So we're getting close to that sort of critical level where it might actually affect their practice plans here in the short term, even if they're not worried about any of these guys missing games over it.
1: Those are happenings on the offensive side of the ball. On the defensive side, there's a focus on Aaron Donald, former defensive tackle. Or is it former? Spent a decade with the Rams, and he's been knocking on their door again. ESPN insider Adam Schefter.
5: Essentially, once he does don the Rams equipment at their training facility, during training camp, then at that point in time, they have to report it to the NFL. And the NFL has to put it on its transaction wire. And once it shows up on the transaction wire, we see it and we say, whoa, Aaron Donald worked out today for the Rams? What does that mean? And it certainly means like he's ramping up. He's trying to see if he can regain and recapture the form that made him one of the most dominant defensive players in NFL history. And if he feels like he can get close to that form, then certainly he would like to come back and play. We heard Sean McVay, the Rams head coach, say last week it's trending in the right direction. It's trending upward. Those are signs that would seem to indicate that he is strongly considering, if not likely to come back, but ultimately he has to make that final decision. And to my knowledge, he has not yet done that.
1: Expectation is that it'd be a good fit, obviously. See where Donald lands health-wise. Back to baseball. Rangers taking it to the Giants.
8: 2-2. That's hit inside third. That is a fair ball right over the bag and down the line. Nimmo comes in to score. Berger hits the bag at third. He's being waved home. He scores standing up. Diving into third with a two-run triple is Justin Foscue, and the Rangers lead it 3-0.
1: Brandon Nimmo would also add his 12th homer of the season. Rangers get a 6-0 win over the Giants, their 10th shutout of the season, tied for the fourth most in Major League Baseball. Well, the longest losing streak is in L.A. That's next. SportsCenter All Night. It's ESPN Radio.
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0: Jordan Alvarez and the AL West leading Houston Astros are in San Diego to face Fernando Tatis Jr. and the Padres. Coverage begins at 7:30 Eastern with...
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1: 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Nationals snap a 7-game slide. All that while the Dodgers' struggles continue.
2: Webb ready to throw the 3-1 pitch to Betts. Here it is. Mookie swings and he hits the ball in the air to left center field. It is going to be caught. Ian Happ runs into the gap, makes the catch. The ball game is over. The Dodgers have been swept by the Cubs and have now lost a season-high 6 in a row. Back-to-back sweeps. Boston and now Chicago.
1: AM 570 LA Sports, 7-6 Cubs with the win over the Dodgers. In that game, Pete Crow Armstrong and Shohei Ohtani, two MVP frontrunners, each hitting two homers. PCA drives in 4, Ohtani drives in 3, but they both have 26 homers on the season. Bigger picture, Dodgers now have 6 straight losses. ESPN insider Tim Kirkchen.
3: Well, they're not scoring any runs. In those 6 losses, they've scored a total of 22 runs. Their 2 primary catchers are hurt, and those are big losses. They're going to have to figure that out. Mookie Betts is in the, you know, hitting 220, which is very unlike him. And Kyle Tucker, their big free agent signing, just hasn't gotten going yet. But I'm not worried about the Dodgers, because once they get their starting pitching healthy, they are going to have 7 to 8 starting pitchers who are way above average. And their front 4, maybe their front 5, is devastating. Once they get healthy, they will enter October, for me, as the best roster in baseball and the team to beat.
1: L.A., though, with 6 straight losses now in August, second longest losing streak in the past 7 seasons. They're still sitting atop the division. Manager Dave Roberts, the Diamondbacks are there.
4: We're looking forward. We got these guys this series, and they put it on us pretty good right before the break. So I would just say we're looking forward to them, to playing them, and kind of taking care of business.
5: How much are you kind of looking at the playoff seeding standing, especially for a top 2 spot right now?
4: Not really. I mean, I think that, you know, a week ago it was looked a lot different, and another week from now it could look even more different. So you just got to kind of put your head down and play baseball.
1: The Cardinals now in single-digit territory in the National League West. Diamondbacks taking it to the Padres on Wednesday.
6: The 1-2. Swung on and punished. Out to deep left. This thing is long gone. Home run for Tawa. That's his 6th. And the Diamondbacks double their lead. It's 2-0.
7: Here comes the 2-0.
6: Vargas sends it out towards left center field. This is going to fall, and this is going to be extra bases. Perdomo scores. Moreno will be waved around third. He will score with ease. It's a 2-run, 2-out double by Ildemar Vargas, and the Diamondbacks have blown it wide open as it's now 8-0.
1: Arizona Sports 98.7 FM. Diamondbacks hang on from that 8-0 lead to win it 10-4. Over the Padres, Diamondbacks 23-12 against division opponents this season. Second best in Major League Baseball. Fernando Tatis Jr. did have a 465-foot homer in the 9th inning. His 3rd homer of at least 450 feet this season, but not good enough. Padres fall to the Diamondbacks 10-4. SportsCenter All Night, ESPN Radio, American League. Mariners, Tigers.
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6: Right field and deep. Right field and deep. McKinstry gone. It is gone. First pitch. 3-run home run from Julio.
9: That's what we're talking about. Julio Rodriguez steps up and puts an exclamation point on this 3-run home run as the Mariners jump out to a 3-0 lead.
1: Seattle Sports, 7:10 a.m. Mariners, a 4-2 win over the Tigers, who have their 4-game win streak come to an end. Mariners have won 3 of their last 4 overall. Brian Woo, 7 innings on the mound, 5 strikeouts. His record pulls even at 8-8. His 4th start of the season with at least 7 innings pitched and no earned runs allowed this season. Cardinals and Yankees.
10: There's a swing and a fly ball center field. That sends Grisham back. Grisham is back at the track and the ball's off the wall.

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1: His first multi-RBI game since June 21st. Cardinals Radio Network. Cardinals a 3-1 win over the Yankees. Sports Center all night. ESPN Radio. Mets and Guardians would go extra innings.
2: 0-1. Line over first. It is a fair ball. Base hit going into right field for Bichette. Lindor takes the turn. He scores easily. Throw goes to second. The slide, the tag. Bichette is out. Joe Adell throws out Bo Bichette, but really that doesn't matter as much as the fact that the Mets in extras have now taken a 6-5 lead on an RBI single by Bo Bichette.
1: 880 ESPN New York. 6-5 would be the final. Maybe the highlight you're going to see on social media will be first major league strikeout of a career.
2: Strike three called. Jeffrey Yan does the splits, and almost like Michael Jackson, dragging those feet across the mound for strike three, his first major league strikeout, and a show for Jeffrey Yan. Welcome to the big leagues.
3: It was everything I could have hoped for and more. He goes up, legs akimbo, slams down with his palm. That's a theater kid right there.
1: And the Mets do go on to win it. Intense. Sports Center all night. ESPN Radio. To golf, Wyndham Championship this week in North Carolina for the PGA Tour. LIV Golf, still around. They're in New Jersey. In fact, the CEO of the league, Scott O'Neill, says they've secured funding from an outside investor that will keep the circuit alive.
4: As we go through this next phase, this next 5 years, I'm very much looking forward to an era of openness, an era of free agency for our players, an era of cooperation, an era where we work together with the tours to make sure that there's quite an incredible future for the game of golf.
5: If the deal does get finalized, there will be a 2027 season?
4: And 28, and 29, and 30.
1: LIV Tour CEO Scott O'Neill. Making the announcement at Trump National, didn't identify the investor or how much money is incoming. 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
6: Is it possible that they have this unnamed investor to take them into next year? Maybe, but it kind of reminds me, Myron, of when I was in high school and people would say they had a girlfriend that was at another high school, but they couldn't tell you her name, right? They won't say who the investor is. I can't imagine there's any investor that really is proud of an investment where they won't say what it is. So I will say that in about 6 months, we will have another version of this story and we will get a similar result because LIV is hanging by a strand.
7: I wondered, is it them not willing to say the investor or the investor saying, don't put my name on this? Because they're worried about this thing falling apart. I don't see how it just continues. I think it's over after this year for the LIV Tour.
6: Well, I will say this about LIV. It's not going to work, but professional golf has been completely changed by the LIV Tour.
7: I agree. PGA realized they had to do more to spice up the game, and if that's the byproduct of this, then maybe the legacy of the LIV Tour will be a better PGA Tour.
6: Yeah, I do think the legacy of the LIV Tour is that they made the PGA Tour better.
7: Yeah.
6: But John Rahm will be the one player that we look back on and go, what could his career have been if he didn't end up going and doing that?
1: 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College football moving into the spotlight this time of the summer. Tennessee head coach Josh Heupel is hot over one of the situations for the Vols. Tennessee linebacker Arian Carter was suspended 2 games to start the season for accepting a prepaid flight to an NFL pre-draft training facility. Carter initially declared for the draft after playing through a foot injury late last season, accepted the $427 flight from his agent to the pre-draft facility, which violated NCAA rules. Now back in Tennessee, suspended for the first 2 games. Coach Josh Heupel.
8: The ruling that came out from the NCAA, the 2-game suspension, I truly believe is you look at the landscape of college football, the rules from NIL, everything. I think the ruling is completely outdated.
1: Despite declaring for the draft, Carter aggravated his injury, needed surgery, so he

0: withdrew from the draft, returned to school, repaid the ticket as well. Earlier on ESPN Radio, on Amber and Ian.
1: It's absolutely BS. I agree with Coach Heupel. You know, he paid back the ticket. You know, it was due to injury that he didn't go in the draft. So what's wrong with that when you think about, you know, Lamborghinis being given out at Texas, you know, and Rolexes at Ohio State, and you know, $4 million to a left tackle, you know, at LSU. And you know, it's a $427 plane ticket that he paid back in full. It's absurd. I agree with everything Coach Heupel just said. It is outdated. It needs to be changed, and he should not be suspended, because that second game is against a damn physical, scrappy Georgia Tech team who's got a Mendoza playing quarterback.
2: There are 20 guys in college basketball, making more this upcoming season than LeBron James is making in the NBA. And that's basketball. That's not even thinking about football. And we're talking about a plane ticket? Why are we punishing this?
1: Yeah,
2: if we're the NCAA, make it make sense. There has to be some way to apply some logic to the way that the NCAA is navigating things in this landscape, because what ends up happening is, even if they are following the rules and they need to be by the book, and there's reasons that they're not trying to set that precedent, because next time maybe it won't be the $427 plane ticket, it'll be something else, fine, but there's got to be a way to do that and make it all manageable in this day and age, so that it doesn't become a damn story, because all the NCAA did now is make itself look terrible once again, which is what they have looked for years now as their power continues to be chipped away, because of so many of their rules over these years have not ever made any sense and continue to not make any sense how they're applied. I do think it has everything to do with why the NCAA has been rendered powerless over the years, because they cannot get out of their own way of doing things like this that just end up being stupid. And I am one that is typically all for the rules, and I understand precedent, and I understand why you don't want to color outside the lines if you're the NCAA, but there has to be a way to be able to apply some logic. And this was completely illogical.
0: Ultimately, the focus will turn to on-field for college football. Earlier on ESPN Radio, Mike Golic Jr.
3: This on paper has the chance to be one of the better college football seasons in my lifetime, because the money in the sport has now created an environment where teams like Oregon are willing to run it back. You can keep guys for longer at premium positions at these schools that have a lot of money to spend. And I think the under-talked about thing, and I've heard coaches mention this across different sports in college athletics, players having more funds has led to guys taking the opportunity seriously. You can get life-changing money now.
4: Yes.
3: Guys reinvesting in their body. Akeem Mesidor from Miami talked about that in the draft process, that he was approaching his craft a lot more like a pro than college players in the past may have. And so I think all of that could lead to a compelling product.
5: How happy are Ole Miss fans right out of the preseason ranking? They're ranked higher than LSU.
3: Yeah.
5: They're 10. LSU is 13, which, again, is preseason ranking, so you can clap about that. But they meet in week 3 at Ole Miss. Can you imagine LSU goes to Ole Miss September 19th of what that show is going to be like? That is going to be an unbelievable atmosphere before you even get to the game.
0: The Golics, weekdays, 10 a.m. Eastern here on ESPN Radio. Mike Golic mentioning the preseason college football poll. Big Ten teams winning each of the past 3 national championships, and it's Ohio State that's going to start this season as the number one team there. Coach Ryan Day.
6: I think every year is a new year. And I said this before, like, I don't think that college football is year to year, like maybe sometimes in the NFL, but it's getting that way. And I think even just like to your point about like the preseason polls, I think they mean less and less, because I don't think, you know, we all know who each other is, you know, early on in the season, because so many guys move around year to year. And so it's the same thing with our team. But for us on offense, we do have a lot of pieces coming back. As you said, you know, Julian and Jeremiah, Brandon Ennis on the outside, but also, you know, our offensive line. So we need to build off of last year. I thought there was certain things that we did early on that was good, bringing Julian along, you know, a young player. But now this is year 2 for him. It's critical for us Week two at Texas, it's a monster game for us. It's not the end of the season, but we know how important that is and where that's going to project out down the road. So we have to have a great preseason camp. We got to be good early, but then we have to continue to develop as the season goes on and continue to evolve as the season goes on. What we look like in week two cannot be how we look like at the end of the year. And then we have to handle after Thanksgiving better going into the playoffs. There's no question. Look at it just, how we did, what the Big Ten championship, everything that led up to that game. And then the layoff and we just didn't play well against Miami, especially in the first half. So all those things have been talked about and, the guys understand that. And I think we have a good plan, but more importantly, we just got to focus on right now. We can't get too far ahead of ourselves looking at the schedule.
0: Ryan Day in Ohio State at the top of the poll, defending national champion Indiana, 16-0 last season, first title in school history. He'll start at number 6. Shaky start to year 2. That's next. SportsCenter All Night continues. It's ESPN Radio.
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1: 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Football training camp season. Things haven't been great for the Giants the past few years. Glimmer of hope, though, with quarterback Jackson Dart. It's come with some speed bumps, though. This week at training camp, rushed for a touchdown during a drill, then tossed the ball at the helmet of the closest defender, which happened to be cornerback Greg Newsome. That caused a scrum with the defensive players. With the Giants, ESPN's Jordan Ronan.
2: The reality is the second-year quarterback has been a little bit up and down this summer, right? It hasn't been completely smooth. Now, to be fair, he's learning a new offense for the second straight year. He's doing different things like playing under center way more than before, changing his footwork a little bit. He doesn't have his top receiver in Malik Nabers. But you see some good and some bad from Jackson Dart. And that's what John Harbaugh saw again today. He started off with two interceptions early in practice, but later on was really good in a red zone drill. Drew three touchdown passes, ran for two more. John Harbaugh said afterwards his response to the incident yesterday, it was impressive. Heck of a practice, that's what he said. And as far as there being any problem with Dart and the players, Greg Newsome, the player he threw the ball at, said that the two were laughing in the cafeteria at lunch after practice yesterday, after the incident happened. And they were going to do a little selfie video because they saw that the story made it on ESPN. Shout out ESPN. Obviously, Greg Newsome took notice. But they were going to do a little selfie video of the two of them. Obviously, not a problem with them.
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3: How good is that? Are you not entertained?
0: Number five.
1: WNBA Atlanta Dream has had the number of the Mercury going back to last season. They've now won the last five matchups. WNBA League Pass.
4: KT finds Natasha Mack. Sammy Wickham, who's already had three, gets that deflected in the corner by Gray. Gray speeding up the floor, going at Plum left side. Count the bucket.
5: You couldn't draw up a better transition play that Carl Snesko would want from his team.
0: Number four.
1: Baseball, the longest active losing streak belongs to the Dodgers. Six straight. That's because the Nationals' seven-game skid comes to an end in 11 innings in Philly. Nationals Radio Network.
6: And the pitch. And it's bunted to the first baseman. Abrams races the plate. The throw by Baum. The slide. The tag is safe. And Michaelis reaches first base. It's an RBI bunt for Miles Michaelis. And the Nationals lead 7-4. The Nationals bench is going crazy. Miles Michaelis drops down a perfect bunt to the first baseman Baum. His throw home was too late. And the Nationals add to their lead. What a ball game.
0: Number three.
1: He now has a total of 15 homers on the season. 11 of them off southpaws. If there's anything we've learned this year, lefties can't hold the mayo in the park. WBAL.
7: Full wind for Detmers, and here he comes 2-2. Breaking ball hammered left field. This ball's taken off way, way back. It's gone. Back to back in Birdland. Kobe Mayo jumped on a hanger. Detonates one against Detmers. Number 15. Kobe Mayo has made it 3-0 Baltimore.
0: Number two.
1: Tough to moonwalk in spikes. Could probably do the anti-gravity lean going uphill on the mound. Maybe just a toe stand. But why not make it dramatic? 880 ESPN New York.
8: Strike three called. Jeffrey Ahn does the splits. And almost like Michael Jackson dragging those feet across the mound for strike three. His first major league strikeout and a show for Jeffrey Ahn. Welcome to the big leagues.
9: It was everything I could have hoped for and more. He goes up, legs akimbo, slams down with his palm. That's a theater kid right there.
0: Number one.
1: Longest current win streak in baseball is seven. The Braves, who beat the Marlins, and the Red Sox, who jumped out early in their matchup against Chicago. WEEI.
10: 3-2, the pitch is swung on and driven high into right field. Is it deep enough? It's back! Adios! He does it again! Willier on another heater. And it's 2-0 Red Sox.
1: Red Sox, seven straight wins. Speaking of the American League East, handful of games separating the top three in the division. Rays are at the top.
11: Swing and a ball drilled deep in the air to left. Where's this one going to land? Way back into the bleachers and long gone. Enter almost the back row. A tape measure shot by Junior. It's home run number 33. And it's 3-0 Rays now in the third inning.
1: Sixth homer of at least 440 feet this season. That's the most in baseball. Rays beat the Rockies 4-0, 620 WDAE. Blue Jays, meanwhile, at the bottom of the division, but they went 10 Wednesday.
12: In this 10th inning and first pitch swinging, Ernie Clement fires one deep to left field, and no doubt about it, a moonshot from Ernie Clement on a two-run homer, and the Blue Jays take a 5-3 lead.
1: They beat the Astros 5-4 in 10. Sportsnet 590. The Fan. Blue Jays have won three of the last four extra inning games. Dodgers mired in a slump still. That's next. SportsCenter All Night continues. It's ESPN Radio.
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2: the MVP favorites go head-to-head in the Windy City.
3: Pete drives one in the air, deep center field, going back, Jorge's got a walk-off! Shohei Ohtani hit a leadoff homer for the Dodgers. Pete Crow-Armstrong says, I'll do the same thing.
2: Alls Gaines looks to bounce back against the MLB-leading Brewers.
4: 1-2 pitch, and a ground ball right side. That's going to sneak through and into right field. Contreras is in. Yelich on his first around third. Here comes the throw. It is late. A two-run single for Andrew Vaughn.
2: Scary Terry gets a new running mate in Washington.
23: If you're looking at this team and you're saying, hey, what does this team need to do? They need playmakers on the offensive side of the football, and I think this is a welcome addition. Jay Daniels has got to be happy about that right now.
2: How low is too low?
24: Gary, well, this team isn't picked to finish as high as maybe what this program is used to. I think the guys pay attention to that, and then over the past day or so, if you felt a sense of motivation to prove people wrong.
25: Yeah, we are definitely aware.
2: Plus, Seattle tries to end the skid against New York.
26: Here's Stewart, guarded by Fong. Little pass fake, gets it to go. When it's time to close, you got to go to your closer right now. They're going to Stewart.
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1: 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That's on the way. Baseball's longest losing streak had been 7. That ended on Wednesday. So currently, the longest active slide is 6.
12: Here comes his first pitch.
3: Pete drives one in the air, deep center field, going back, Jorge's got a walk-off! Game on! Shohei Ohtani hit a leadoff homer for the Dodgers. Pete Crow-Armstrong says, I'll do the same thing. Deep drive to right. Going back is Tucker. Get out the tape measure. Long gone. Pete Crow-Armstrong. A two-run homer. Cubs lead 5-1.
1: 5-1 at that point. In the fourth inning for the Cubs, it would be a one-run game, though, by the ninth.
27: Webb ready to throw the 3-1 pitch to Betts. Here it is. Mookie swings, and he hits the ball in the air to left center field. It is going to be caught. Ian Happ runs into the gap, makes the catch. The ball game is over. The Dodgers have been swept by the Cubs and have now lost a season-high 6 in a row. Back-to-back sweeps. Boston and now Chicago.
1: Cubs Radio Network with the calls. Cubs a 7-6 win. Pete Crow-Armstrong leading the charge for the Cubs. Shohei Ohtani leading the way for the Dodgers, but they lose for a 6th consecutive time. Manager Dave Roberts.
28: You still got to get good pitching. You got to play good defense. You got to get timely hitting. But yeah, I mean, the goal is to win. And we've lost 6 straight. We got to flush it. And this is a team, another team that's playing for something in the Diamondbacks. And they're playing decent baseball, so we got to put forth our best. And looking forward to Wilkie and Yamamoto taking the mound, and you know, we'll see what happens.
1: LA with 6 straight losses, second longest losing streak in the last 7 seasons. ESPN senior baseball insider Jeff Passan, what's going on?
29: The easy answer is that it's baseball and that even really good teams go through bad stretches. There are, though, questions about the Dodgers' offense. You know, they're missing Will Smith right now. Mookie Betts is not having the kind of season that we expect of Mookie Betts. Andy Páez has seen his OPS fall from over 1,000 early in the season to under 800 at this point. But the reality is the Dodgers aren't panicking because not only did they add Tarek Skubal, they're getting Blake Snell back as soon as next week, potentially. Tyler Glasnow is going to be rejoining the team at some point. They've got Edwin Diaz back already. The reality with the Dodgers is very simple. They really don't care about the regular season because they know that they are so talented, they're going to make the playoffs. What they want to do is get ready for October and have all of their guys rested, healthy, and ready to go to try to become the first team in National League history to win 3 consecutive championships.
1: Shohei Ohtani, 3-for-5 in the loss for the Dodgers. 2 homers, 3 RBI. Hit his 11th leadoff homer of the season. But the Dodgers wind up losing. Ohtani, 2 homers, 3 RBI Wednesday, 26 homers on the season. Pete Crow Armstrong, 2 homers, 4 RBI Wednesday, 26 homers on the season. Some MVP race in the National League. ESPN insider Tim Kirkchin.
5: I think Shohei is still the MVP. However, PCA is catching up very quickly. Again, he went into today with the best WAR in the National League. Even though I'm not a big WAR guy, today he got 3 more hits, hit 2 homers, and knocked in 4 runs. He's now got 26 homers and 28 steals. Craig Counsell, his manager, has told me he's the fastest player in the game, and I've never seen anybody with this type of speed. He also called him the best defensive player at any position on the planet. So that's how good PCA has been. But Shohei is different than everyone else. This is how the MVP is supposed to be decided in the last 2 months of the season. What do you do and where do you take your team? So this is a really close race now.
1: And PCA is actually now the betting favorite. SportsCenter All Night, ESPN Radio. Dodgers, 6 straight losses. Nationals had been on a 7-game skid until Wednesday when the offense hit the afterburners in the 11th inning in Philly.
4: Now the pitch. Swing and a drive, straightaway center and deep. Hill going back to the warning track at the wall. He leaps. It's off the wall. Caroms along the warning track. This could be an inside-the-park home run. 2 runs have scored. Abrams heading for third. He's going to be held, though, as Harper picks it up and fires it in. It's a 2-run triple, and the Nationals lead 6-4. And the pitch. And it's bunted to the first baseman. Abrams rakes the plate. The throw by Baum. The slide. The tag. He's safe. And Michaelis reaches first base. It's an RBI bunt from Miles Michaelis, and the Nationals lead 7-4. The Nationals bench is going crazy. Miles Michaelis drops down a perfect bunt to the first baseman Baum. His throw home was too late, and the Nationals add to their lead. What a ball game.
1: Nationals Radio Network. Nationals score 6 in the 11th inning, tied for their second most runs in an extra inning in franchise history, and it lifts them to a 10-4 win over the Phillies in 11 innings. Phillies loss, snapping a 4-game win streak. C.J. Abrams, 3-for-5, triple, 3 RBI, scored 2 runs, had the stolen base, heard the go-ahead 2-run triple in the 11th as Washington snaps the season-high 7-game losing streak. Nationals snapping a 7-game slide. Meanwhile, 7 is the longest active win streak in baseball.
4: 1-1 offering, and a bullet up the middle, base hit. Baldwin bangs it up the middle that drives in Dubon and Riley, and it's 3-0 Braves. That was a 99-mile-an-hour sinker, and he put the sweet spot right on it and kissed it up the middle. RBIs 58 and 59 for Drake Baldwin.
1: 680 the fan. Braves a 4-1 win over the Marlins. 7th straight win. Team's longest win streak this season. Marlins, meanwhile, 6-24 in their last 30 road games in Atlanta. But Atlanta now has 7 straight wins overall. So does Boston.
4: 3-2, the pitch is swung on and driven high into right field. Is it deep enough? It's back. Adios! He does it again! Willier on another heater. And it's 2-0 Red Sox.
1: Willier Abreu, 3 straight games with a home run for the first time in his career. WEEI with the call. Red Sox 4-0 shutout of the White Sox for their 7th consecutive win. Boston and Atlanta, 7 straight wins each, tied for the longest active streak in baseball. Red Sox are 30-5 in the last 35 games. Most wins in a 35-game span in franchise history. 9th straight series win for the Red Sox as well. Braves, Red Sox each with 7 straight wins. Most wins this season, though, that belongs to the Brewers.
4: 1-2 pitch and a ground ball right side. That's going to sneak through and into right field. Contreras is in. Yelich on his horse around third. Here comes the throw. It is late. A 2-run single for Andrew Vaughn, and the Brewers lead it 3-0.
1: 620 WTMJ. Brewers a 4-2 win over the Pirates. Brewers now with a record of 71-43. They own the best record in Major League Baseball. They're on pace to finish the season with triple-digit wins. They've never had a 100-win season in franchise history. ESPN insider Tim Kirkchin.
5: They're the best team in baseball right now, and they have deserved every bit of that. And when they have Jacob Mizrowski at the top, and then the way Kyle Harrison threw tonight, that was ridiculous how good he was. He pitched five innings, he gave up one run, and one hit, no run, struck out 10, struck out eight guys in a row, and he's had a great season. If he throws like this the rest of the year, and you have him and Mizrowski one and two, you can go up against anyone. Plus, offensively, they are so much fun to watch. They put the ball in play. They run until you throw them out, and they play the game the right way. It sounds corny, but when it comes to fundamentals and doing things right, nobody does that better than the Brewers.
1: Brewers improving to 38-21 at home this season, a win percentage of .644. And in order to get their 71st win overall this season, they double up the Pirates 4-2, getting to Paul Skenes, who gave up three earned runs and four walks in his five innings. He's got a 5.20 ERA in his last 15 starts dating back to mid-May.
5: Well, his velocity's down on his fastball a couple miles an hour, which is rare for him. And we've never seen him struggle before. That's why this is so confusing. Plus, he's having trouble with his changeup. League at 103 against his changeup last year. This year, 247. Plus, he just doesn't have the same command. He walked three batters in an inning tonight for the second time in his career. And runners in scoring position, first 2 years they hit 180. This year they're hitting 333. That's a big change. I fully expect him to figure this out and be really good the rest of the way.
1: Skenes with an ERA of 816 in his last three starts. Worst ERA over any three-start span in his career. Earlier on the Pat McAfee Show, Eric Hosmer.
6: Well, I think if that keeps up, there's definitely legitimate concern, man, because Paul Skenes seems like the type of guy that's going to grind through stuff. And, you know, that's always if you're injured or you're hurt, there's one or the other. And it seems like if it's not enough for him to go on the injured list, a guy like Skenes is going to grind through it. So when I see these type of numbers with the metrics, the velocity not being there, that tells me that he's grinding through some sort of injury, nagging injury, that he's got to change his mechanics, and that leads to something. So I just ultimately think he's not healthy. I hope that's not the case, but I would at some point in time, if Pittsburgh doesn't make the postseason, whenever they become,
7: they will,
6: out of the race, you got to figure out what's going on with Skenes. I don't know if that's medically, scope him out, see what's happening, but I would definitely be concerned that his velocity is not where it used to be.
1: Pirates didn't back him with offense either. They finished with three hits, tied for their fewest in a game this season. SportsCenter All Night, ESPN Radio to Basketball. Phoenix Suns forward Dylan Brooks agreeing to a three-year, $73 million contract extension into 2030. ESPN's Shyam Charania reporting, credited with helping to establish new culture in Phoenix. He's coming off best season of his nine-year career, averaged just over 20 points per game to go with 3.5 rebounds and just about 2 assists per game for the 45-win playoff team this past season. WNBA, Mystics, Wings, Washington trailed by 20 in the third, but
8: you got to be aggressive offensively in a game like this. Wow.
9: McMahon making a difference. That's why she plays late in the fourth quarter. Exactly what Sidney Johnson was telling us. And Washington has their first lead of the ball game. 89-88.
1: Washington trailed by 20 in the third. They win it 96-92. Largest comeback win by any team this season. The Mystics' largest since 2017. They outscored the Wings 40-16 over the final 13 minutes of the game. Mystics have now won five straight, their longest streak within a season since 2019. WNBA League Pass with the call. Dream and Mercury.
10: KT finds Natasha Knapp. Sammy Wickham, who's already had three, gets that deflected in the corner by Gray. Gray speeding up the floor, going at Plum, left side. Count the bucket.
11: You couldn't draw up a better transition play that Carl Smesko would want from his team.
1: Dream, a 96-82 win over Phoenix. The Mercury, their 13th game, allowing at least 90 points this season. They had 7 all of last season, 13 this year. They lost the last 5 matchups to Atlanta. The Dream with their 5th straight win against the Mercury dating back to last season. Liberty and Storm in a marquee matchup.
26: Here's Stewart, guarded by Fong. A little pass fake, gets it to go. when it's time to close, you got to go to your closer right now. They're going to Stewart. And the Liberty able to get it over half, and they will find themselves successful once again here. It was an 11-point win for Seattle back in June. On Monday, it was an 11-point win for New York. This one a little closer, but the Liberty will take the season series with the Seattle Storm, 92-86.
1: Six-point win, Liberty winning six of the last seven games and snapping their four-game losing streak. It was on USA Network. Brandon Stewart, 28 points, 8 rebounds. At least 20 points in 8 of the last 9 games. Her 71st 20-point game with the Liberty. Sky and the LA Sparks.
7: At least momentarily makes it a 3-point game. Sky, 6 of 7 from the field in this fourth quarter. Make it 7 of 8. Cloud answering back with a triple of her own.
1: USA Network has the Sky with a 95-88 win over the Sparks. Chicago 5-1 in their last 6 home games after starting the season 3-7 at home. 10th straight game with at least 80 points. 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
3: It immediately elevates the passing game in Washington.
4: If you look at Jaden Daniels, he's got to be better this year. And how do you help your quarterback? You got to get him some more weapons.
1: And that weapon coming in the form of free agent wide receiver Stephon Diggs. 1 year, $12 million with Washington. ESPN insider Adam Schefter.
5: Both sides had a couple of options and a couple of paths they could have traveled here, right? Stephon Diggs had some inquiries from the Commanders, the Chiefs, the Dolphins, the Raiders. And the Commanders were obviously toying with the idea of signing Brandon Ayuk before he criticized Jaden Daniels on social media, and Jaden Daniels came back at him. Once that happened, Stephon Diggs entered the picture in a more prominent way. And the two sides, the Commanders and Diggs, have been talking over the last week to the point where today they were able to agree on a one-year deal worth up to $12 million. He played college football at Maryland. He goes back to that area. Washington needed that extra playmaker wide receiver, and he now will complement Terry McLaurin as he hopes to elevate Jaden Daniels and the Commanders' offense.
1: Diggs bolstering that wide receiving room, which had been facing some questions. ESPN analyst Andrew Hawkins.
3: Tremendous impact. It immediately elevates the passing game in Washington. It right-sizes the entire receiving core where guys like Luke McCaffrey, Antonio Williams, Treylon Burks don't need to be relied upon as heavily with Diggs in the rotation. And then on top of that, I mean, Diggs brings versatility. You looked at those stats from a year ago. The reality is, yes, he's an older receiver, but he was coming off of an ACL tear. So I don't think people realize how probably understated how good Stephon Diggs was a year ago in New England. He still plays at a very high level. And the delta between him and Terry McLaurin as far as skill goes right now in their careers is razor thin, if at all. So it immediately gives him a reliable number two that could play at the level as their number one receiver.
1: And that's got to be resulting in a smile on the face of the quarterback, ESPN analyst Booger McFarland.
4: If you look at Jaden Daniels, he's got to be better this year. And how do you help your quarterback? You got to get him some more weapons. I truly think Terry McLaurin will be able to control the deep end of the field. And I think Stephon Diggs is going to be able to control that intermediate area right in front of the quarterback. And I think if you're looking at this team, the Commanders, and you're saying, hey, what does this team need to do? They need playmakers on the offensive side of the football. And I think this is a welcome addition. Jaden Daniels has got to be happy about that right now.
1: Washington adding playmakers on the offensive side of the ball. Meanwhile, in San Francisco, Niners have been dealing with injuries this summer. Offensive tackle Trent Williams.
6: Injuries happen every camp. I mean, everybody around the league is dealing with it. So not too worried about that. You know, guys have a couple week injuries, nothing serious. So, you know, all it is a chance for everybody else to get reps. And honestly, it's a chance for people that's coming in, that's, you know, been on that call, that's come in, get a workout and get an opportunity to make a team.
1: But the injuries have certainly put the Niners offense in the spotlight this summer. ESPN's Dan Graziano.
7: They sound a little like Trent did. Don't sound too concerned about any of these injuries being long-term or affecting anyone's potential status for week one. The exception is Ricky Pearsall, the wide receiver, who's going to have season-ending knee surgery. But yeah, the receivers that are dealing with soft tissue injuries, Mike Evans, Christian Kirk, DeJuan Stribling, should all be back before too long. Thing is, though, by the end of practice today, there were 20 members of the 49ers roster that were not healthy enough to practice. They have a joint practice scheduled here next week with the Tennessee Titans. 2 years ago, they had to cancel a joint practice with the Saints because they didn't have enough guys. At that point, there were 23 members of the roster that couldn't practice. So we're getting close to that sort of critical level where it might actually affect their practice plans here in the short term, even if they're not worried about any of these guys missing games over it.
1: Those are happenings on the offensive side of the ball. On the defensive side, there's a focus on Aaron Donald, former defensive tackle. Or is it former? Spent a decade with the Rams, and he's been knocking on their door again. ESPN insider Adam Schefter.
5: Essentially, once he does don the Rams equipment at their training facility, during training camp, then at that point in time, they have to report it to the NFL. And the NFL has to put it on its transaction wire. And once it shows up on the transaction wire, we see it and we say, whoa, Aaron Donald worked out today for the Rams? What does that mean? And it certainly means like he's ramping up. He's trying to see if he can regain and recapture the form that made him one of the most dominant defensive players in NFL history. And if he feels like he can get close to that form, then certainly he would like to come back and play. We heard Sean McVay, the Rams head coach, say last week it's trending in the right direction. It's trending upward. Those are signs that would seem to indicate that he is strongly considering, if not likely to come back, but ultimately he has to make that final decision. And to my knowledge, he has not yet done that.
1: Expectation is that it would be a good fit, obviously. See where Donald lands health-wise. Back to baseball. Rangers taking it to the Giants.
8: 2-2. That's hit inside third. That is a fair ball right over the bag and down the line. Nimmo comes in to score. Berger hits the bag at third. He's being waved home. He scores standing up. Diving into third with a two-run triple is Justin Foscue, and the Rangers lead it 3-0.
1: Brandon Nimmo would also add his 12th homer of the season. Rangers get a 6-0 win over the Giants, their 10th shutout of the season, tied for the fourth most in Major League Baseball. Well, the longest losing streak is in L.A. That's next. Sports Center All Night. It's ESPN Radio.
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11: 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Left field. 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
1: 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Nationals snap a 7-game slide. All that while the Dodgers' struggles continue.
2: Webb ready to throw the 3-1 pitch to Betts. Here it is. Mookie swings and he hits the ball in the air to left center field. It is going to be caught. Ian Happ runs into the gap, makes the catch. The ball game is over. The Dodgers have been swept by the Cubs and have now lost a season-high 6 in a row. Back-to-back sweeps. Boston and now Chicago.
1: AM 570 LA Sports. 7-6 Cubs with the win over the Dodgers. In that game, Pete Crow Armstrong and Shohei Ohtani, two MVP frontrunners, each hitting two homers. PCA drives in 4, Ohtani drives in 3, but they both have 26 homers on the season. Bigger picture, Dodgers now have 6 straight losses. ESPN insider Tim Kirkchen.
3: Well, they're not scoring any runs. In those 6 losses, they've scored a total of 22 runs. Their 2 primary catchers are hurt, and those are big losses. They're going to have to figure that out. Mookie Betts is in the, you know, hitting 220, which is very unlike him. And Kyle Tucker, their big free agent signing, just hasn't gotten going yet. But I'm not worried about the Dodgers, because once they get their starting pitching healthy, they are going to have 7 to 8 starting pitchers who are way above average. And their front 4, maybe their front 5, is devastating. Once they get healthy, they will enter October, for me, as the best roster in baseball and the team to beat.
1: L.A., though, with 6 straight losses now in August, second longest losing streak in the past 7 seasons. They're still sitting atop the division. Manager Dave Roberts, the Diamondbacks are there.
4: We're looking forward. We got these guys this series, and they put it on us pretty good right before the break. So I would just say we're looking forward to them, to playing them, and kind of taking care of business.
5: How much are you kind of looking at the playoff seeding standing, especially for a top 2 spot right now?
4: Not really. I mean, I think that, you know, a week ago it was looked a lot different. And another week from now it could look even more different. So you just got to kind of put your head down and play baseball.
1: The Cardinals now in single-digit territory in the National League West. Diamondbacks taking it to the Padres on Wednesday.
6: The 1-2. Swung on and punished. Out to deep left. This thing is long gone. Home run for Tawa. That's his 6th. And the Diamondbacks double their lead. It's 2-0.
7: Here comes the 2-0.
6: Vargas sends it out towards left center field. This is going to fall, and this is going to be extra bases. Perdomo scores. Moreno will be waved around third. He will score with ease. It's a 2-run, 2-out double by Ildemar Vargas, and the Diamondbacks have blown it wide open as it's now 8-0.
1: Arizona Sports 98.7 FM. Diamondbacks hang on from that 8-0 lead to win it 10-4. Over the Padres. Diamondbacks 23-12 against division opponents this season. Second best in Major League Baseball. Fernando Tatis Jr. did have a 465-foot homer in the 9th inning. His 3rd homer of at least 450 feet this season, but not good enough. Padres fall to the Diamondbacks 10-4. SportsCenter All Night, ESPN Radio, American League, Mariners, Tigers.
8: First pitch to Julio. Right field and deep. Right field and deep. McKinstry going. It is gone. First pitch. 3-run home run from Julio.
9: That's what we're talking about. Julio Rodriguez steps up and puts an exclamation point on this 3-run home run as the Mariners jump out to a 3-0 lead.
1: Seattle Sports, 7:10 a.m. Mariners, a 4-2 win over the Tigers, who have their 4-game win streak come to an end. Mariners have won 3 of their last 4 overall. Brian Woo, 7 innings on the mound, 5 strikeouts. His record pulls even at 8-8. His 4th start of the season with at least 7 innings pitched and no earned runs allowed this season. Cardinals and Yankees.
10: There's a swing and a fly ball center field. That sends Grisham back. Grisham is back at the track, and the ball's off the wall. The Cardinals are going to get two runs out of the double by Weatherholt. That kept carrying and carrying over the head of Trent Grisham. And Weatherholt drives in, runs 42 and 43. 2-0 Cardinals with two outs in the fifth.
1: His first multi-RBI game since June 21st. Cardinals Radio Network. Cardinals a 3-1 win over the Yankees. SportsCenter All Night, ESPN Radio. Mets and Guardians would go extra innings.
11: 0-1. Lined over first. It is a fair ball. Base hit going into right field for Bichette. Lindor takes the turn. He scores easily. Throw goes to second. The slide, the tag.

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1: 880 ESPN New York. 6-5 would be the final. Maybe the highlight you're going to see on social media will be first major league strikeout of a career.
2: Strike three called. Jeffrey on does the splits, and almost like Michael Jackson, dragging those feet across the mound for strike three. His first major league strikeout and a show for Jeffrey on. Welcome to the big leagues.
3: It was everything I could have hoped for and more. He goes up, legs akimbo, slams down with his palm. That's a theater kid right there.
1: And the Mets do go on to win it. Intense. SportsCenter all night. ESPN Radio. To golf, Wyndham Championship this week in North Carolina for the PGA Tour. LIV Golf, still around. They're in New Jersey. In fact, the CEO of the league, Scott O'Neill, says they've secured funding from an outside investor that will keep the circuit alive.
4: As we go through this next phase, this next 5 years, I'm very much looking forward to an era of openness, an era of free agency for our players, an era of cooperation, an era where we work together with the tours to make sure that there's quite an incredible future for the game of golf.
5: If the deal does get finalized, there will be a 2027 season?
4: And 28, and 29, and 30.
1: LIV Tour CEO Scott O'Neill. Making the announcement at Trump National, didn't identify the investor or how much money is incoming. 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
6: Is it possible that they have this unnamed investor to take them into next year? Maybe, but it kind of reminds me, Myron, of when I was in high school and people would say they had a girlfriend that was at another high school, but they couldn't tell you her name, right? They won't say who the investor is. I can't imagine there's any investor that really is proud of an investment where they won't say what it is. So I will say that in about 6 months, we will have another version of this story and we will get a similar result because LIV is hanging by a strand.
7: I wondered, is it them not willing to say the investor or the investor saying, don't put my name on this? Because they're worried about this thing falling apart. I don't see how it just continues. I think it's over after this year for the LIV Tour.
6: Well, I will say this about LIV. It's not going to work, but professional golf has been completely changed by the LIV Tour.
7: I agree. PGA realized they had to do more to spice up the game, and if that's the byproduct of this, then maybe the legacy of the LIV Tour will be a better PGA Tour.
6: Yeah, I do think the legacy of the LIV Tour is that they made the PGA Tour better.
7: Yeah.
6: But John Rahm will be the one player that we look back on and go, what could his career have been if he didn't end up going and doing that?
1: 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College football moving into the spotlight this time of the summer. Tennessee head coach Josh Heupel is hot over one of the situations for the Vols. Tennessee linebacker Arian Carter was suspended 2 games to start the season for accepting a prepaid flight to an NFL pre-draft training facility. Carter initially declared for the draft after playing through a foot injury late last season, accepted the $427 flight from his agent to the pre-draft facility, which violated NCAA rules. Now back at Tennessee, suspended for the first 2 games. Coach Josh Heupel.
8: The ruling that came out from the NCAA, the 2-game suspension, I truly believe is you look at the landscape of college football, the rules from NIL, everything. I think the ruling is completely outdated.
1: Despite declaring for the draft, Carter aggravated his injury, needed surgery, so he withdrew from the draft, returned to school, repaid the ticket as well. Earlier on ESPN Radio, on Amber and Ian.
9: It's absolutely BS. I agree with Coach Heupel. You know, he paid back the ticket. You know, it was due to injury that he didn't go in the draft. So what's wrong with that when you think about, you know, Lamborghinis being given out at Texas, you know, and Rolexes at Ohio State, and you know, $4 million to a left tackle, you know, at LSU. And you know, it's a $427 plane ticket that he paid back in full. It's absurd. I agree with everything Coach Heupel just

0: said, it is outdated. It needs to be changed, and he should not be suspended, because that second game is against a damn physical, scrappy Georgia Tech team. It's got a Mendoza playing quarterback.
1: There are 20 guys in college basketball, making more this upcoming season than LeBron James is making in the NBA. And that's basketball. That's not even thinking about football. And we're talking about a plane ticket? Why are we punishing this?
0: Yeah,
1: if we're the NCAA, make it make sense. There has to be some way to apply some logic to the way that the NCAA is navigating things in this landscape, because what ends up happening is, even if they are following the rules and they need to be by the book, and there's reasons that they're not trying to set that precedent, because next time maybe it won't be the $427 plane ticket, it'll be something else, fine, but there's got to be a way to do that and make it all manageable in this day and age, so that it doesn't become a damn story, because all the NCAA did now is make itself look terrible once again, which is what they have looked for years now as their power continues to be chipped away, because of so many of their rules over these years have not ever made any sense and continue to not make any sense how they're applied. I do think it has everything to do with why the NCAA has been rendered powerless over the years, because they cannot get out of their own way of doing things like this that just end up being stupid. And I'm one that is typically all for the rules, and I understand precedent, and I understand why you don't want to color outside the lines if you're the NCAA, but there has to be a way to be able to apply some logic. And this was completely illogical.
2: Ultimately, the focus will turn to on-field for college football. Earlier on ESPN Radio, Mike Golic Jr.
3: This on paper has the chance to be one of the better college football seasons in my lifetime, because the money in the sport has now created an environment where teams like Oregon are willing to run it back. You can keep guys for longer at premium positions at these schools that have a lot of money to spend. And I think the under-talked about thing, and I've heard coaches mention this across different sports in college athletics, players having more funds has led to guys taking the opportunity seriously. You can get life-changing money now.
4: Yes.
3: Guys reinvesting in their body. Akeem Mesidor from Miami talked about that in the draft process, that he was approaching his craft a lot more like a pro than college players in the past may have. And so I think all of that could lead to a compelling product.
4: How happy are Ole Miss fans right out of the preseason ranking? They're ranked higher than LSU.
3: Yeah.
4: They're 10, LSU is 13, which again is preseason ranking, so you can clap about that. But they meet in week three at Ole Miss. Can you imagine LSU goes to Ole Miss September 19th of what that show is going to be like? That is going to be an unbelievable atmosphere before you even get to the game.
2: The Golics, weekdays, 10 a.m. Eastern here on ESPN Radio. Mike Golic mentioning the preseason college football poll. Big Ten teams winning each of the past three national championships, and it's Ohio State that's going to start this season as the number one team there. Coach Ryan Day.
5: I think every year is a new year. And I said this before, like, I don't think that college football is year to year, like maybe sometimes in the NFL, but it's getting that way. And I think even just like to your point about like the preseason polls, I think they mean less and less, because I don't think, you know, we all know who each other is, you know, early on in the season, because so many guys move around year to year. And so it's the same thing with our team. But for us on offense, we do have a lot of pieces coming back, as you said, you know, Julian and Jeremiah, Brandon Ennis on the outside, but also, you know, our offensive line. So we need to build off of last year. I thought there was certain things that we did early on that was good, bringing Julian along, you know, a young player. But now this is year two for him. It's critical for us. You know, week two at Texas, it's a monster game for us. It's not the end of the season, but we know how important that is and where that's going to project out down the road. So we have to have a great preseason camp. We got to be good early, but then we have to continue to develop as the season goes on and continue to evolve as the season goes on. What we look like in week two cannot be how we look like at the end of the year. And then we have to handle after Thanksgiving better going into the playoffs. There's no question. You know, look at it, just, you know, how we did, you know, what the Big Ten championship, everything that led up to that game. And then the layoff, and we just didn't play well against Miami, especially in the first half. So all those things have been talked about, and, you know, the guys understand that. And I think we have a good plan, but more importantly, like, we just got to focus on right now. We can't get too far of our head of ourselves looking at the schedule.
2: Ryan Day and Ohio State at the top of the poll, defending national champion Indiana, 16-0 last season, first title in school history. We'll start at number 6. Shaky start to year 2. That's next. 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
1: 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Football training camp season. Things haven't been great for the Giants the past few years. Glimmer of hope, though, with quarterback Jackson Dart. It's come with some speed bumps, though. This week at training camp, rushed for a touchdown during a drill, then tossed the ball at the helmet of the closest defender, which happened to be cornerback Greg Newsome. That caused a scrum with the defensive players. With the Giants, ESPN's Jordan Ronan.
2: The reality is the second-year quarterback has been a little bit up and down this summer, right? It hasn't been completely smooth. Now, to be fair, he's learning a new offense for the second straight year. He's doing different things like playing under center way more than before, changing his footwork a little bit. He doesn't have his top receiver in Malik Nabers. But you see some good and some bad from Jackson Dart. And that's what John Harbaugh saw again today. He started off with two interceptions early in practice, but later on was really good in a red zone drill, threw three touchdown passes, ran for two more. John Harbaugh said afterwards his response to the incident yesterday, it was impressive, heck of a practice. That's what he said. And as far as there being any problem with Dart and the players, Greg Newsome, the player he threw the ball at, said that the two were laughing in the cafeteria at lunch after practice yesterday, after the incident happened. And they were going to do a little selfie video because they saw that the story made it on ESPN. Shout out ESPN. Obviously, Greg Newsome took notice. But they were going to do a little selfie video of the two of them. Obviously, not a problem with them.
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3: How good is that? Are you not entertained?
0: Number five.
1: WNBA Atlanta Dream has had the number of the Mercury going back to last season. They've now won the last five matchups. WNBA League Pass.
4: KT finds the top of the map. Sammy Wickham, who's already had three, gets that deflected in the corner by Gray. Gray speeding up the floor, going at Plum left side. Count the bucket.
5: You couldn't draw up a better transition play that Carl Smesko would want from his team.
0: Number four.
1: Baseball, the longest active losing streak belongs to the Dodgers. Six straight. That's because the Nationals' seven-game skid comes to an end in 11 innings in Philly. Nationals Radio Network.
6: And the pitch. And it's bunted to the first baseman. Abrams raced the plate. The throw by Baum. The slide. The tag. He's safe. And Michaelis reaches first base. It's an RBI bunt for Miles Michaelis. And the Nationals lead 7-4. The Nationals bench is going crazy. Miles Michaelis drops down a perfect bunt to the first baseman Baum. His throw home was too late. And the Nationals add to their lead. What a ball game.
0: Number three.
1: He now has a total of 15 homers on the season. 11 of them off southpaws. If there's anything we've learned this year, lefties can't hold the mayo in the park. WBAL.
7: Full wind for Detmers, and here he comes 2-2. Breaking ball hammered left field. This ball's taken off way, way back. It's gone. Back to back in Birdland. Kobe Mayo jumped on a hanger. Detonates one against Detmers. Number 15. Kobe Mayo has made it 3-0 Baltimore.
0: Number two.
1: Tough to moonwalk in spikes. Could probably do the anti-gravity lean going uphill on the mound. Maybe just a toe stand. But why not make it dramatic? 880 ESPN New York.
8: Strike three called. Jeffrey Ahn does the splits. And almost like Michael Jackson dragging those feet across the mound for strike three. His first major league strikeout and a show for Jeffrey Ahn. Welcome to the big leagues.
9: It was everything I could have hoped for and more. He goes up, legs akimbo, slams down with his palm. That's a theater kid right there.
0: Number one.
1: Longest current win streak in baseball is seven. The Braves, who beat the Marlins, and the Red Sox, who jumped out early in their matchup against Chicago. WEEI.
10: 3-2, the pitch is swung on and driven high into right field. Is it deep enough? It's back. Adios! He does it again! Willier on another heater. And it's 2-0 Red Sox.
1: Red Sox, seven straight wins. Speaking of the American League East, handful of games separating the top three in the division. Rays are at the top.
11: Swing and a ball drilled deep in the air to left. Where's this one going to land? Way back into the bleachers and long gone. Inter of almost the back row. A tape measure shot by Junior. It's home run number 33. And it's 3-0 Rays now in the third inning.
1: Sixth homer of at least 440 feet this season. That's the most in baseball. Rays beat the Rockies 4-0, 620 WDAE. Blue Jays, meanwhile, at the bottom of the division, but they went 10 Wednesday.
12: In this 10th inning and first pitch swinging, Ernie Clement fires one deep to left field, and no doubt about it, a moonshot from Ernie Clement on a two-run homer, and the Blue Jays take a 5-3 lead.
1: They beat the Astros 5-4 in 10. Sportsnet 590. The Fan. Blue Jays have won three of the last four extra inning games. Dodgers mired in a slump still. That's next. SportsCenter All Night continues. It's ESPN Radio.
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26: Pete drives one in the air. Deep center field. Going back. Hot hands. Give it a walk. Gone.
2: Shohei Ohtani hit a leadoff homer for the Dodgers. Pete Crow-Armstrong says, I'll do the same thing.
3: Alls Gaines looks to bounce back against the MLB leading Brewers.
4: 1-2 pitch and a ground ball right side. That's going to sneak through and into right field. Contreras is in. Yelich on his first around third. Here comes the throw. It is late. A two-run single for Andrew Vaughn.
3: Scary Terry gets a new running mate in Washington.
5: If you're looking at this team and you're saying, hey, what does this team need to do? They need playmakers on the offensive side of the football, and I think this is a welcome addition. Jaden Daniels has got to be happy about that right now.
3: How low is too low?
6: Yeah, well, this team isn't picked to finish as high as maybe what this program is used to. Pick the guys, pay attention to that, and then over the past day or so, if you felt a sense of motivation to prove people wrong.
3: Yeah, we are definitely aware. Plus, Seattle tries to end the skid against New York.
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1: 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That's on the way. Baseball's longest losing streak had been 7. That ended on Wednesday. So currently, the longest active slide is 6.
26: Here comes his first pitch. Pete drives one in the air. Deep center field. Going back. Pajes. Give a gone. Game on. Shohei Ohtani hit a leadoff homer for the Dodgers. Pete Crow-Armstrong says, I'll do the same thing. Oh. Deep drive to right. Going back is Tucker. Get out the tape measure. Long gone. Pete Crow-Armstrong. A two-run homer. Cubs lead 5-1.
1: 5-1 at that point. In the fourth inning for the Cubs, it would be a one-run game, though, by the ninth.
27: Webb ready to throw the 3-1 pitch to Betts. Here it is. Mookie swings and he hits the ball in the air to left center field. It is going to be caught. Ian Happ runs into the gap, makes the catch. The ball game is over. The Dodgers have been swept by the Cubs and have now lost a season-high 6 in a row. Back-to-back sweeps. Boston and now Chicago.
1: Cubs Radio Network with the calls. Cubs a 7-6 win. Pete Crow-Armstrong leading the charge for the Cubs. Shohei Ohtani leading the way for the Dodgers. But they lose for a sixth consecutive time. Manager Dave Roberts.
28: You still got to get good pitching. You got to play good defense. You got to get timely hitting. The goal is to win. And we've lost 6 straight. We got to flush it. And this is a team, another team that's playing for something in the Diamondbacks. And they're playing decent baseball, so we got to put forth our best. And looking forward to Wilkie and Yamamoto taking the mound, and we'll see what happens.
1: LA with 6 straight losses, second longest losing streak in the last 7 seasons. ESPN senior baseball insider Jeff Passan, what's going on?
29: The easy answer is that it's baseball and that even really good teams go through bad stretches. There are, though, questions about the Dodgers' offense. They're missing Will Smith right now. Mookie Betts is not having the kind of season that we expect of Mookie Betts. Andy Páez has seen his OPS fall from over 1,000 early in the season to under 800 at this point. But the reality is the Dodgers aren't panicking because not only did they add Tarek Skubal, they're getting Blake Snell back as soon as next week, potentially. Tyler Glasnow is going to be rejoining the team at some point. They've got Edwin Diaz back already. The reality with the Dodgers is very simple. They really don't care about the regular season because they know that they are so talented, they're going to make the playoffs. What they want to do is get ready for October and have all of their guys rested, healthy, and ready to go to try to become the first team in National League history to win 3 consecutive championships.
1: Shohei Ohtani, 3-for-5 in the loss for the Dodgers. 2 homers, 3 RBI. Hit his 11th leadoff homer of the season. But the Dodgers wind up losing. Ohtani, 2 homers, 3 RBI Wednesday, 26 homers on the season. Pete Crow-Armstrong, 2 homers, 4 RBI Wednesday, 26 homers on the season. some MVP race in the National League. ESPN insider Tim Kirkchin.
7: I think Shohei is still the MVP. However, PCA is catching up very quickly. Again, he went into today with the best WAR in the National League. Even though I'm not a big WAR guy, today he got three more hits, hit two homers, and knocked in four runs. He's now got 26 homers and 28 steals. Craig Counsell, his manager, has told me he's the fastest player in the game, and I've never seen anybody with this type of speed. He also called him the best defensive player at any position on the planet. So that's how good PCA has been. But Shohei is different than everyone else. This is how the MVP is supposed to be decided in the last 2 months of the season. What do you do and where do you take your team? So this is a really close race now.
1: And PCA is actually now the betting favorite. SportsCenter All Night, ESPN Radio. Dodgers, six straight losses. Nationals had been on a seven-game skid until Wednesday when the offense hit the afterburners in the 11th inning in Philly.
8: Now the pitch. Swing a drive, straightaway center and deep. Hill going back to the warning track at the wall. He leaps. It's off the wall. Caroms along the warning track. This could be an inside-the-park home run. Two runs have scored. Abrams heading for third. He's going to be held, though, as Harper picks it up and fires it in. It's a two-run triple, and the Nationals lead 6-4. And the pitch. And it's bunted to the first baseman. Abrams breaks the plate. The throw by Baum. The slide. The tag. He's safe. And Michaelis reaches first base. It's an RBI bunt from Miles Michaelis. And the Nationals lead 7-4. The Nationals bench is going crazy. Miles Michaelis drops down a perfect bunt to the first baseman. Baum. His throw home was too late. And the Nationals add to their lead. What a ball game.
1: Nationals Radio Network. Nationals score six in the 11th inning, tied for their second most runs in an extra inning in franchise history, and it lifts them to a 10-4 win over the Phillies in 11 innings. Phillies loss, snapping a four-game win streak. C.J. Abrams, 3-for-5, triple, 3 RBI, scored two runs, had the stolen base, heard the go-ahead two-run triple in the 11th as Washington snaps the season-high seven-game losing streak. Nationals snapping a seven-game slide. Meanwhile, seven is the longest active win streak in baseball.
9: 1-1 offering. And a bullet up the middle. Base hit. Baldwin bangs it up the middle. That drives in Dubon and Riley. And it's 3-0 Braves. That was a 99-mile-an-hour sinker. And he put the sweet spot right on it and kissed it up the middle. RBI is 58 and 59 for Drake Baldwin.
1: 680 the fan. Braves a 4-1 win over the Marlins. Seventh straight win. Team's longest win streak this season. Marlins, meanwhile, 6-24 in their last 30 road games in Atlanta. But Atlanta now has seven straight wins overall. So does Boston.
10: 3-2 the pitch. Is swung on and driven high into right field. Is it deep enough? It's back. Adios! He does it again! Willier on another heater. And it's 2-0 Red Sox.
1: Willier Abreu, three straight games with a home run for the first time in his career. WEEI with the call. Red Sox, a 4-0 shutout of the White Sox for their seventh consecutive win. Boston and Atlanta, seven straight wins each, tied for the longest active streak in baseball. Red Sox are 30-5 in the last 35 games. Most wins in a 35-game span in franchise history. Ninth straight series win for the Red Sox as well. Braves, Red Sox each with seven straight wins. Most wins this season, though, that belongs to the Brewers.
11: 1-2 pitch and a ground ball right side. That's going to sneak through and into right field. Contreras is in. Yelich on his horse around third. Here comes the throw. It is late. A two-run single for Andrew Vaughn, and the Brewers lead it 3-0.
1: 620 WTMJ. Brewers a 4-2 win over the Pirates. Brewers now with a record of 71-43. They own the best record in Major League Baseball. They're on pace to finish the season with triple-digit wins. They've never had a 100-win season in franchise history. ESPN insider Tim Kirkchin.
7: They're the best team in baseball right now, and they have deserved every bit of that. And when they have Jacob Mizrowski at the top, and then the way Kyle Harrison threw tonight, that was ridiculous how good he was. He pitched five innings, he gave up one run, on one hit, no run, struck out 10, struck out 8 guys in a row. And he's had a great season. If he throws like this the rest of the year and you have him and Mizorowski 1 and 2, you can go up against anyone. Plus, offensively, they are so much fun to watch. They put the ball in play. They run until you throw them out. And they play the game the right way. It sounds corny, but when it comes to fundamentals and doing things right, nobody does that better than the Brewer.
1: Brewers improving to 38-21 at home this season, a win percentage of .644. And in order to get their 71st win overall this season, they double up the Pirates 4-2, getting to Paul Skenes, who gave up 3 earned runs and 4 walks in his 5 innings. He's got a 5.20 ERA in his last 15 starts dating back to mid-May.
7: Well, his velocity's down on his fastball a couple miles an hour, which is rare for him. And we've never seen him struggle before. That's why this is so confusing. Plus, he's having trouble with his changeup. League at 103 against his changeup last year. This year, 247. Plus, he just doesn't have the same command. He walked 3 batters in an inning tonight for the second time in his career. And runners in scoring position, first 2 years they hit 180. This year they're hitting 333. That's a big change. I fully expect him to figure this out and be really good the rest of the way.
1: Skenes with an ERA of 8.16 in his last 3 starts. Worst ERA over any 3-start span in his career. Earlier on the Pat McAfee Show, Eric Hosmer.
12: Well, I think if that keeps up, there's definitely legitimate concern, man, because Paul Skenes seems like the type of guy that's going to grind through stuff. And, you know, that's always if you're injured or you're hurt, there's one or the other. And it seems like if it's not enough for him to go on the injured list, a guy like Skenes is going to grind through it. So when I see these type of numbers with the metrics, the velocity not being there, that tells me that he's grinding through some sort of injury, nagging injury, that he's got to change his mechanics, and that leads to something. So I just ultimately think he's not healthy. I hope that's not the case, but I would at some point in time, if Pittsburgh doesn't make the postseason, whenever they become,
13: they will,
12: out of the race, you got to figure out what's going on with Skenes. I don't know if that's medically, scope him out, see what's happening, but I would definitely be concerned that his velocity is not where it used to be.
1: Pirates didn't back him with offense either. They finished with 3 hits, tied for their fewest in a game this season. SportsCenter All Night, ESPN Radio to Basketball. Phoenix Suns forward Dylan Brooks agreeing to a 3-year, $73 million contract extension into 2030. ESPN's Shaun Charania reporting, credited with helping to establish new culture in Phoenix. He's coming off best season of his 9-year career, averaged just over 20 points per game to go with 3.5 rebounds and just about 2 assists per game for the 45-win playoff team this past season. WNBA, Mystics, Wings, Washington trailed by 20 in the third, but
14: you got to be aggressive offensively in a game like this. Wow.
15: McMahon making a difference. That's why she plays late in the fourth quarter. Exactly what Sidney Johnson was telling us. And Washington has their first lead of the ball game. 89-88.
1: Washington trailed by 20 in the third. They win it 96-92. Largest comeback win by any team this season. The Mystics' largest since 2017. They outscored the Wings 40-16 over the final 13 minutes of the game. Mystics have now won 5 straight, their longest streak within a season since 2019. WNBA League Pass with the call. Dream and Mercury.
16: AT finds Natasha Mack. Sammy Wickham, who's already had 3, gets that deflected in the corner by Gray. Gray speeding up the floor, going at Plum, left side. Count the bucket.
17: You couldn't draw up a better transition play that Carl Smesko would want from his team.
1: Dream, a 96-82 win over Phoenix. The Mercury, their 13th game allowing at least 90 points this season. They had 7 all of last season, 13 this year. They lost the last 5 matchups to Atlanta. The Dream with their 5th straight win against the Mercury dating back to last season. Liberty and Storm in a marquee matchup.
22: Here's Stewart. Guarded by Fong. A little pass fake, gets it to go. When it's time to close, you got to go to your closer. Right now, they're going to Stewart. And the Liberty able to get it over half, and they will find themselves successful once again here. It was an 11-point win for Seattle. Seattle back in June. On Monday, it was an 11-point win for New York. This one a little closer, but the Liberty will take the season series with the Seattle Storm, 92-86.
1: 6-point win, Liberty winning 6 of the last 7 games and snapping their 4-game losing streak. It was on USA Network. Brandon Stewart, 28 points, 8 rebounds. At least 20 points in 8 of the last 9 games. Her 71st 20-point game with the Liberty. Sky and the LA Sparks.
0: At least momentarily makes it a 3-point game. Sky, 6 of 7 from the field in this fourth quarter. Make it 7 of 8. Cloud answering back with a triple of her own.
1: USA Network has the Sky with a 95-88 win over the Sparks. Chicago 5-1 in their last 6 home games after starting the season 3-7 at home. 10th straight game with at least 80 points. 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
3: It immediately elevates the passing game in Washington.
4: If you look at Jaden Daniels, he's got to be better this year. And how do you help your quarterback? You got to get him some more weapons.
1: And that weapon coming in the form of free agent wide receiver Stephon Diggs. 1 year, $12 million with Washington. ESPN insider Adam Schefter.
5: Both sides had a couple of options and a couple of paths they could have traveled here, right? Stephon Diggs had some inquiries from the Commanders, the Chiefs, the Dolphins, the Raiders. And the Commanders were obviously toying with the idea of signing Brandon Ayuk before he criticized Jaden Daniels on social media, and Jaden Daniels came back at him. Once that happened, Stephon Diggs entered the picture in a more prominent way. And the two sides, the Commanders and Diggs, have been talking over the last week to the point where today they were able to agree on a one-year deal worth up to $12 million. He played college football at Maryland. He goes back to that area. Washington needed that extra playmaker wide receiver, and he now will complement Terry McLaurin as he hopes to elevate Jaden Daniels and the Commanders' offense.
1: Diggs bolstering that wide receiving room, which had been facing some questions. ESPN analyst Andrew Hawkins.
3: Tremendous impact. It immediately elevates the passing game in Washington. It right-sizes the entire receiving core where guys like Luke McCaffrey, Antonio Williams, Treylon Burks don't need to be relied upon as heavily with Diggs in the rotation. And then on top of that, I mean, Diggs brings versatility. You looked at those stats from a year ago. The reality is, yes, he's an older receiver, but he was coming off of an ACL tear. So I don't think people realize how probably understated how good Stephon Diggs was a year ago in New England. He still plays at a very high level. And the delta between him and Terry McLaurin as far as skill goes right now in their careers is razor thin, if at all. So it immediately gives him a reliable number two that could play at the level as their number one receiver.
1: And that's got to be resulting in a smile on the face of the quarterback, ESPN analyst Booger McFarland.
4: If you look at Jaden Daniels, he's got to be better this year. And how do you help your quarterback? You got to get him some more weapons. I truly think Terry McLaurin will be able to control the deep end of the field. And I think Stephon Diggs is going to be able to control the intermediate area right in front of the quarterback. And I think if you're looking at this team, the Commanders, and you're saying, hey, what does this team need to do? They need playmakers on the offensive side of the football. And I think this is a welcome addition. Jaden Daniels has got to be happy about that right now.
1: Washington adding playmakers on the offensive side of the ball. Meanwhile, in San Francisco, Niners have been dealing with injuries this summer. Offensive tackle Trent Williams.
6: Injuries happen every camp. I mean, everybody around the league is dealing with it. So not too worried about that. You know, guys have a couple week injuries, nothing serious. So, you know, all it is a chance for everybody else to get reps. And honestly, it's a chance for people that's coming in, that's, you know, been on that call, that's come in, get a workout and get an opportunity to make a team.
1: But the injuries have certainly put the Niners offense in the spotlight this summer. ESPN's Dan Graziano.
7: They sound a little like Trent did. Don't sound too concerned about any of these injuries being long-term or affecting anyone's potential status for week one. The exception is Ricky Pearsall, the wide receiver, who's going to have season-ending knee surgery. But yeah, the receivers that are dealing with soft tissue injuries, Mike Evans, Christian Kirk, DeJuan Stribling, should all be back before too long. Thing is, though, by the end of practice today, there were 20 members of the 49ers roster that were not healthy enough to practice. They have a joint practice scheduled here next week with the Tennessee Titans. 2 years ago, they had to cancel a joint practice with the Saints because they didn't have enough guys. At that point, there were 23 members of the roster that couldn't practice. So we're getting close to that sort of critical level where it might actually affect their practice plans here in the short term, even if they're not worried about any of these guys missing games over it.
1: Those are happenings on the offensive side of the ball. On the defensive side, there's a focus on Aaron Donald, former defensive tackle. Or is it former? Spent a decade with the Rams, and he's been knocking on their door again. ESPN insider Adam Schefter.
5: Essentially, once he does don the Rams equipment at their training facility, during training camp, then at that point in time, they have to report it to the NFL. And the NFL has to put it on its transaction wire. And once it shows up on the transaction wire, we see it and we say, whoa, Aaron Donald worked out today for the Rams? What does that mean? And it certainly means like he's ramping up. He's trying to see if he can regain and recapture the form that made him one of the most dominant defensive players in NFL history. And if he feels like he can get close to that form, then certainly he would like to come back and play. We heard Sean McVay, the Rams head coach, say last week it's trending in the right direction. It's trending upward. Those are signs that would seem to indicate that he is strongly considering, if not likely to come back, but ultimately he has to make that final decision. And to my knowledge, he has not yet done that.
1: Expectation is that it'd be a good fit, obviously. See where Donald lands health-wise. Back to baseball. Rangers taking it to the Giants.
8: 2-2. That's hit inside third. That is a fair ball right over the bag and down the line. Nimmo comes in to score. Berger hits the bag at third. He's being waved home. He scores standing up. Diving into third with a two-run triple is Justin Foscue, and the Rangers lead it 3-0.
1: Brandon Nimmo would also add his 12th homer of the season. Rangers get a 6-0 win over the Giants, their 10th shutout of the season, tied for the fourth most in Major League Baseball. Well, the longest losing streak is in L.A. That's next. Sports Center All Night. It's ESPN Radio.
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0: Jordan Alvarez and the AL West leading Houston Astros are in San Diego to face Fernando Tatis Jr. and the Padres. 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
1: 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All that while the Dodgers' struggles continue.
2: Webb ready to throw the 3-1 pitch to Betts. Here it is. Mookie swings and he hits the ball in the air to left center field. It is going to be caught. Ian Happ runs into the gap, makes the catch. The ball game is over. The Dodgers have been swept by the Cubs and have now lost a season-high 6 in a row. Back-to-back sweeps. Boston and now Chicago.
1: AM 570 LA Sports, 7-6 Cubs with the win over the Dodgers. In that game, Pete Crow Armstrong and Shohei Ohtani, two MVP frontrunners, each hitting two homers. PCA drives in 4, Ohtani drives in 3, but they both have 26 homers on the season. Bigger picture, Dodgers now have 6 straight losses. ESPN insider Tim Kirkchen.
3: Well, they're not scoring any runs. In those 6 losses, they've scored a total of 22 runs. Their 2 primary catchers are hurt, and those are big losses. They're going to have to figure that out. Mookie Betts is in the, you know, hitting 220, which is very unlike him. And Kyle Tucker, their big free agent signing, just hasn't gotten going yet. But I'm not worried about the Dodgers, because once they get their starting pitching healthy, they are going to have 7 to 8 starting pitchers who are way above average. And their front 4, maybe their front 5, is devastating. Once they get healthy, they will enter October, for me, as the best roster in baseball and the team to beat.
1: L.A., though, with 6 straight losses now in August, second longest losing streak in the past 7 seasons. They're still sitting atop the division. Manager Dave Roberts, the Diamondbacks are there.
4: We're looking forward. We got these guys this series, and they put it on us pretty good right before the break. So I would just say we're looking forward to them, to playing them, and kind of taking care of business.
5: How much are you kind of looking at the playoff seeding standing, especially for a top 2 spot right now?
4: No, not really. I mean, I think that, you know, a week ago it was looked a lot different, and another week from now it could look even more different. So you just got to kind of put your head down and play baseball.
1: The Cardinals now in single-digit territory in the National League West. Diamondbacks taking it to the Padres on Wednesday.
6: The 1-2. Swung on and punished. Out to deep left. This thing is long gone. Home run for Tawa. That's his 6th. And the Diamondbacks double their lead. It's 2-0.
7: Here comes the 2-0.
6: Vargas sends it out towards left center field. This is going to fall, and this is going to be extra bases. Perdomo scores. Moreno will be waved around 3rd. He will score with ease. It's a 2-run, 2-out double by Ildemar Vargas, and the Diamondbacks have blown it wide open as it's now 8-0.
1: Arizona Sports 98.7 FM. Diamondbacks hang on from that 8-0 lead to win it 10-4. Over the Padres, Diamondbacks 23-12 against division opponents this season. Second best in Major League Baseball. Fernando Tatis Jr. did have a 465-foot homer in the 9th inning. His 3rd homer of at least 450 feet this season, but not good enough. Padres fall to the Diamondbacks 10-4. SportsCenter All Night, ESPN Radio, American League. Mariners, Tigers.
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6: Right field and deep. Right field and deep. McKissick going. It is gone. First pitch. 3-run home run from Julio.
9: That's what we're talking about. Julio Rodriguez steps up and puts an exclamation point on this 3-run home run as the Mariners jump out to a 3-0 lead.
1: Seattle Sports, 7:10 a.m. Mariners, a 4-2 win over the Tigers, who have their 4-game win streak come to an end. Mariners have won 3 of their last 4 overall. Brian Woo, 7 innings on the mound, 5 strikeouts. His record pulls even at 8-8. His 4th start of the season with at least 7 innings pitched and no earned runs allowed this season. Cardinals and Yankees.
8: There's a swing and a fly ball center field. That sends Grisham back. Grisham is back at the track, and the ball's off the wall. The Cardinals are going to get two runs out of the double by Weatherholt. That kept carrying and carrying over the head of Trent Grisham. And Weatherholt drives in, runs 42 and 43. 2-0 Cardinals with two outs in the fifth.
1: His first multi-RBI game since June 21st. Cardinals Radio Network. Cardinals a 3-1 win over the Yankees. SportsCenter All Night, ESPN Radio. Mets and Guardians would go extra innings.
10: 0-1. Line over first. It is a fair ball. Base hit going into right field for Bichette. Lindor takes the turn. He scores easily. Throw goes to second. The slide, the tag. Bichette is out. Joe Adell throws out Bo Bichette, but really that doesn't matter as much as the fact that the Mets in extras have now taken a 6-5 lead on an RBI single by Bo Bichette.
1: 880 ESPN New York. 6-5 would be the final. Maybe the highlight you're going to see on social media will be first major league strikeout of a career.
10: Strike three called. Jeffrey Yan does the splits, and almost like Michael Jackson dragging those feet across the mound for strike three. His first major league strikeout and a show for Jeffrey Yan. Welcome to the big league.

0: Can't imagine there's any investor that really is proud of an investment where they won't say what it is. So I will say that in about 6 months, we will have another version of this story and we will get a similar result because Liv is hanging by a strand.
1: I wondered, is it them not willing to say the investor or the investor saying, don't put my name on this because exactly. they're worried about this thing falling apart? I don't see how it just continues. I think it's over after this year for the Liv Tour.
0: Well, I will say this about Liv. It's not going to work, but professional golf has been completely changed by the LIV Tour.
1: I agree. PGA realized they had to do more to spice up the game, and if that's the byproduct of this, then maybe the legacy of the LIV Tour will be a better PGA Tour.
0: Yeah, I do think the legacy of the LIV Tour is that they made the PGA Tour better.
1: Yeah.
0: But John Rahm will be the one player that we look back on and go, what could his career have been if he didn't end up going and doing that?
2: 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College football moving into the spotlight this time of the summer. Tennessee head coach Josh Heupel is hot over one of the situations for the Vols. Tennessee linebacker Arian Carter was suspended 2 games to start the season for accepting a prepaid flight to an NFL pre-draft training facility. Carter initially declared for the draft after playing through a foot injury late last season, accepted the $427 flight from his agent to the pre-draft facility, which violated NCAA rules. Now back at Tennessee, suspended for the first 2 games. Coach Josh Heupel.
3: The ruling that came out from the NCAA, the 2-game suspension, I truly believe is you look at the landscape of college football, the rules from NIL, everything. I think the ruling is completely outdated.
2: Despite declaring for the draft, Carter aggravated his injury, needed surgery, so he withdrew from the draft, returned to school, repaid the ticket as well. Earlier on ESPN Radio, on Amber and Ian.
4: It's absolutely BS. I agree with Coach Heupel. You know, he paid back the ticket. You know, it was due to injury that he didn't go in the draft. So what's wrong with that when you think about, you know, Lamborghinis being given out at Texas, you know, and Rolexes at Ohio State, and you know, $4 million to a left tackle. You know, at LSU, and it's a $427 plane ticket that he paid back in full. It's absurd. I agree with everything Coach Heupel just said. It is outdated. It needs to be changed, and he should not be suspended because that second game is against a damn physical, scrappy Georgia Tech team. It's got a Mendoza playing quarterback.
5: There are 20 guys in college basketball, making more this upcoming season than LeBron James is making in the NBA. And that's basketball. That's not even thinking about football. And we're talking about a plane ticket. Why are we punishing this?
4: Yeah,
5: if we're the NCAA, make it make sense. There has to be some way to apply some logic to the way that the NCAA is navigating things in this landscape, because what ends up happening is even if they are following the rules and they need to be by the book and there's reasons that they're not trying to set that precedent, because next time maybe it won't be the $427 plane ticket, it'll be something else, fine. But there's got to be a way to do that and make it all manageable in this day and age so that it doesn't become a damn story, because all the NCAA did now is make itself look terrible once again, which is what they have looked for years now as their power continues to be chipped away, because of so many of their rules over these years have not ever made any sense and continue to not make any sense how they're applied. I do think it has everything to do with why the NCAA has been rendered powerless over the years, because they cannot get out of their own way of doing things like this that just end up being stupid. And I'm one that is typically all for the rules, and I understand precedent, and I understand why you don't want to color outside the lines if you're the NCAA, but there has to be a way to be able to apply some logic. And this was completely illogical.
2: Ultimately, the focus will turn to on-field for college football. 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
6: This on paper has the chance to be one of the better college football

0: football seasons in my lifetime, because the money in the sport has now created an environment where teams like Oregon are willing to run it back. You can keep guys for longer at premium positions at these schools that have a lot of money to spend. And I think the under-talked about thing, and I've heard coaches mention this across different sports in college athletics, players having more funds has led to guys taking the opportunity seriously. You can get life-changing money now.
1: Yes.
0: Guys reinvesting in their body. Akeem Mesidor from Miami talked about that in the draft process, that he was approaching his craft a lot more like a pro than college players in the past may have. And so I think all of that could lead to a compelling product.
1: How happy are Ole Miss fans right out of the preseason ranking? They're ranked higher than LSU.
0: Yeah.
1: They're 10. LSU is 13, which, again, is preseason ranking, so you can clap about that. But they meet in week 3 at Ole Miss. Can you imagine LSU goes to Ole Miss September 19th of what that show is going to be like? That is going to be an unbelievable atmosphere before you even get to the game.
2: The Golics. 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Mike Golic mentioning the preseason college football poll. Big Ten teams winning each of the past 3 national championships, and it's Ohio State that's going to start this season as the number one team there. Coach Ryan Day.
3: I think every year is a new year. And I said this before, like, I don't think that college football is year to year, like maybe sometimes in the NFL, but it's getting that way. And I think, even just like to your point about like the preseason polls, I think they mean less and less, because I don't think, you know, we all know who each other is, you know, early on in the season, because so many guys move around year to year. And so it's the same thing with our team. But for us on offense, we do have a lot of pieces coming back, as you said, you know, Julian and Jeremiah, Brandon Ennis on the outside, but also, you know, our offensive line. So we need to build off of last year. I thought there was certain things that we did early on that was good, bringing Julian along. You know, a young player, but now this is year 2 for him. It's critical for us. You know, week 2 at Texas, it's a monster game for us. It's not the end of the season, but we know how important that is and where that's going to project out down the road. So we have to have a great preseason camp. We got to be good early, but then we have to continue to develop as the season goes on and continue to evolve as the season goes on. What we look like in week 2 cannot be how we look like at the end of the year. And then we have to handle after Thanksgiving better going into the playoffs. There's no question. You know, look at it, just, you know, how we did, you know, what the Big Ten championship, everything that led up to that game. And then the layoff, and we just didn't play well against Miami, especially in the first half. So all those things have been talked about, and, you know, the guys understand that. And I think we have a good plan, but more importantly, like, we just got to focus on right now. We can't get too far ahead of ourselves looking at the schedule.
2: 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We'll start at number 6. Shaky start to year 2. That's next. 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
1: 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Football training camp season. Things haven't been great for the Giants the past few years. Glimmer of hope, though, with quarterback Jackson Dart. It's come with some speed bumps, though, this week at training camp. Rushed for a touchdown during a drill, then tossed the ball at the helmet of the closest defender, which happened to be cornerback Greg Newsome. That caused a scrum with the defensive players. With the Giants, ESPN's Jordan Ronan.
2: The reality is the second-year quarterback has been a little bit up and down this summer, right? It hasn't been completely smooth. Now, to be fair, he's learning a new offense for the second straight year. He's doing different things like playing under center way more than before, changing his footwork a little bit. He doesn't have his top receiver in Malik Nabers. But you see some good and some bad from Jackson Dart. And that's what John Harbaugh saw again today. He started off with two interceptions early in practice, but later on was really good in a red zone drill, threw three touchdown passes, ran for two more. John Harbaugh said afterwards his response to the incident yesterday, it was impressive, heck of a practice. That's what he said. And as far as there being any problem with Dart and the players, Greg Newsome, the player he threw the ball at, said that the two were laughing in the cafeteria at lunch after practice yesterday, after the incident happened. And they were going to do a little selfie video because they saw that the story made it on ESPN. Shout out ESPN. Obviously, Greg Newsome took notice. But they were going to do a little selfie video of the two of them. Obviously, not a problem with them.
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3: Oh, my goodness. 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
0: Today's top sound.
3: How good is that? Are you entertained?
0: Number five.
1: WNBA Atlanta Dream has had the number of the Mercury going back to last season. They've now won the last five matchups. WNBA League Pass.
4: KT finds him top of the map. Sammy Wickham, who's already had three, gets that deflected in the corner by Gray. Gray speeding up the floor, going at Plum left side. Count the bucket.
5: You couldn't draw up a better transition play that Carl Smesko would want from his team.
0: Number four.
1: Baseball, the longest active losing streak belongs to the Dodgers. Six straight. That's because the Nationals' seven-game skid comes to an end in 11 innings in Philly. Nationals Radio Network.
6: And a pitch. And it's bunted to the first baseman. Abrams rakes the plate. The throw by Baum. The slide. The tag. He's safe. And Michaelis reaches first base. It's an RBI bunt for Miles Michaelis. And the Nationals lead 7-4. The Nationals bench is going crazy. Miles Michaelis drops down a perfect bunt to the first baseman. Baum. His throw home was too late. And the Nationals add to their lead. What a ball game.
0: Number three.
1: He now has a total of 15 homers on the season. 11 of them off southpaws. If there's anything we've learned this year, lefties can't hold the mayo in the park. WBAL.
7: Full wind for Detmers, and here he comes 2-2. Breaking ball hammered left field. This ball's taken off way, way back. It's gone. Back to back in Birdland. Kobe Mayo jumped on a hanger. Detonates one against Detmers. Number 15. Kobe Mayo has made it 3-0 Baltimore.
0: Number two.
1: Tough to moonwalk in spikes. Could probably do the anti-gravity lean going uphill on the mound. Maybe just a toe stand. But why not make it dramatic? 880 ESPN New York.
8: Strike three called. Jeffrey Ahn does the splits. And almost like Michael Jackson dragging those feet across the mound for strike three. His first major league strikeout and a show for Jeffrey Ahn. Welcome to the big leagues.
9: It was everything I could have hoped for and more. He goes up, legs akimbo, slams down with his palm. That's a theater kid right there.
0: Number one.
1: Longest current win streak in baseball is seven. The Braves, who beat the Marlins, and the Red Sox, who jumped out early in their matchup against Chicago. WEEI.
10: 3-2, the pitch is swung on and driven high into right field. Is it deep enough? It's back. Adios! He does it again! Willier on another heater. And it's 2-0 Red Sox.
1: Red Sox Seven straight wins. Speaking of the American League East, handful of games separating the top three in the division. Rays are at the top.
11: Swing and a ball drilled deep in the air to left. Where's this one going to land? Way back into the bleachers and long gone. Entered almost the back row. A tape measure shot by Junior. It's home run number 33. And it's 3-0 Rays now in the third inning.
1: Sixth homer of at least 440 feet this season. That's the most in baseball. Rays beat the Rockies 4-0, 620 WDAE. Blue Jays, meanwhile, at the bottom of the division, but they went 10 Wednesday.
12: In this 10th inning and first pitch swinging, Ernie Clement fires one deep to left field, and no doubt about it, a moonshot from Ernie Clement on a two-run homer, and the Blue Jays take a 5-3 lead.
1: His only hit of the game, but it lifts Toronto, and they beat Houston 5-4 in 10. Sportsnet 590 The Fan. Astros have lost two of the last three following a season-long six-game win streak. That's going to do it for SportsCenter All Night. I'm Jay Reynolds. It's Thursday, August 6th, Greeny's birthday today. Evan and Canty are next with Unsportsmanlike. 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
1: So when we're watching the breakdown on the halftime show,
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1: Evan Cohen is in the shower.
3: I have to stay awake for the whole game.
4: Adam Schefter has chimed in. I have never showered at halftime of a game in my life.
3: Now, here's my question for Adam. Have you ever had to consistently wake up at 3:40 in the morning to perform every day? Just throwing that out there.
5: Adam doesn't sleep at all. He's tweeting in the middle of the night. If anyone knows about lack of sleep, it's him.
3: There is a difference between being up at weird hours and traveling an hour to perform.
5: So you're saying Adam Schefter's job is not hard?
3: Oh, my God.
5: Well, that's what I heard.
3: Out of your minds.
1: That's what I heard.
3: Really, he's also on the Monday Night Football broadcast. So that'd be weird
5: that
3: if
5: you're
3: he
5: not
3: showered
5: watching.
3: At the location. That's not what I said,
5: Cam. You know
3: you don't
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3: Watch it. Okay, welcome to the show. We are Unsportsmanlike here on ESPN Radio, ESPN2. 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Out of the shower. Into the studio. Along with Chris Canty, Evan Cohen with you. Smalls hosting First Take today. No big deal.
1: No big deal.
3: Hosting First Take.
1: She's going to be phenomenal, too, by the
3: way. I agree.
1: She's going to be great.
3: You know who else is on First Take today?
1: Who's that?
3: You.
1: Oh, that's right, yeah.
3: You thought I was going to have this big setup. You're like, wait, oh, it's me. And you are on with Smalls today, which is awesome. So it's you and Smalls and Kevin Clark, I think, maybe is in the mix and others.
1: Stephen A.
3: Oh, Stephen A's there, too?
1: Yeah.
3: Oh, wow.
1: He's big in studio.
3: Big spot.
1: The
3: for
1: big
3: Smalls.
1: Guns. Yeah.
3: Wow. Pressure's on for her. No big deal. Mean,
1: she handles this, man. She does this in her sleep.
3: Yeah, we'll see. Yeah, she'll be great.
1: She'll be great.
3: There's a lot to get to today.
1: Yeah, but before we get to anything in the sports world, couple of things I got to get off my chest that I noticed while I was away. And I'm infuriated by them equal parts, and I need Vegas East to help me out in terms of which one I should be more upset at.
3: Uh-oh.
1: So, number one, what I'm realizing is a pet peeve right now. Why do people want to touch babies when they're out in public? We're in an airport. I get that my kid is cute, objectively speaking. I know everybody thinks their kid is cute. I'm not saying that my kid is going to be some male model, but objectively, he's a handsome young man. Why do you feel compelled to touch him? Why are you grabbing his arm? Why are you grabbing his feet? Stop touching my kid. I don't know where your hands have been. I don't know if you've washed him. I don't know if you sanitized. We literally are a couple of years removed from a pandemic where people were walking around with masks and not touching people. And yet you want to touch my 7-month-old child.
5: These just random people?
1: Random people.
5: Ew.
1: Have no idea who these people are. Just coming out, oh, what a cute kid. Let me touch him. Is it okay? No, it's not okay. But you already did it. If you want to ask beforehand, okay, cool, I'm still going to shut you down. But why are you touching him and then looking at me and asking for permission or approval? I'm not going to give it to you. Stop touching my kid. Mm. Here's my other take that I am absolutely infuriated by. And I can't believe Vegas East let you get this take off.
3: Oh, boy.
1: I can't believe it.
3: I knew one of these was going to be about me.
1: This business about the number one overall pick that you earn being a quarterback. Why are you picking that hill to die on, sir?
3: What do you mean? Which one? Which one specifically?
1: The quarterback. When you take a quarterback with your pick that you earn, it never works out. Why? Why are you picking that hill to die on?
3: You realize, okay, I understand. I'm going to use your line about yourself. You know I got hit in the head for a living for 11 years, right?
1: Yeah.
3: You realize that whole take stemmed from a take you had?
1: But it's not my take.
3: Okay, but it was a tag team. We were like, you know, the Heart Foundation.
1: We're not tag team.
3: The Killer Bees. We were Demolition.
1: I am not on board with this take. It's a terrible take.
3: What are you talking about? You loved it when we literally did the research. Because basically what we said is if you take a QB number one overall with your own pick, meaning like the Bears took Caleb with the pick of the Panthers.
1: Sure.
3: So, meaning the Bears were bad, but not like historically bad.
1: Yeah.
3: That you're more ready for a one overall pick at the quarterback position.
1: Okay.
3: What's the issue with that?
1: You're
3: the one who said you didn't think the Raiders should take Mendoza because they weren't ready to take a quarterback.
22: Yeah, but I also said that they could fleece the New York Jets, who have, what, 5 first-round picks over the next 2 drafts?
3: Right.
22: If you included this past one?
3: But that's where this all stemmed from. So what's the... I don't understand, because it was well-made and came out of my mouth was the issue.
22: No, well, you said it as a matter of fact, and it's just not factually true.
3: Well, of course it's not a fact. It's my opinion.
22: Okay.
3: You can't look at history and say no number one pick out of that team's actual pick has ever worked. Like, it's never worked. Peyton Manning, I think, worked out pretty well for the Colts.
22: Sure.
3: But if you go through the number one overall picks at the quarterback position and you're saying which ones worked better than others,
22: mm-hmm.
3: it's the ones of the players or the teams that didn't own that pick originally.
22: Mm-hmm. mm-hmm. So I'm just sitting there looking at it.
3: It's
22: there.
3: Literally a tag team. Who's the greatest tag team in wrestling history?
22: Oh, that's a tough one.
3: Okay, a lot of people say, oh my God, the spikes on the shoulders.
22: Road Warriors,
3: yeah. A lot of people say them.
22: Awesome.
3: Yeah, Demolition, I would say. I love Demolition. Rock and Sock.
22: Bushwhackers.
3: Right? Bushwhackers are great. Right.
22: Great.
3: I mean, you know, Marble Rye, us. but I'm just saying, like, this is a tag team effort.
22: No, it's not.
3: And now
22: not.
3: You're out of the tag team.
22: No, it's not. So give my original take. That
3: okay,
22: then
3: okay.
22: you spun off.
3: Let's
22: into
3: go
22: your
3: through
22: own
3: the
22: take.
3: Origin story.
22: Please, because go, you got to break this one
2: what
22: down.
2: If I told you there was a take that one person forgot that he made?
3: Okay, give me the 30 for 30 music if you could, Pat. So here was the take. We're leading up to the NFL draft. Everyone says Mendoza won Raiders. Then all of a sudden, Chris Canty comes in, doesn't tell anybody he's going to do this, which I love. And he says, you know, I think they should trade it. And we're like, what? And your whole take was they could fleece the Jets. They're not ready. Aaron Glenn, who's your friend and former teammate, put himself not in the hot seat, but put himself in a different prism of how are we looking at him based on a clunky first season.
22: Yeah.
3: Needs something to get them going. Mendoza gets them going. And then I'm like, I don't know about that. And then I started looking into, wait, maybe you're onto something. Number one overall picks at the quarterback position for teams that stink don't usually work out. So where do you find the ones that worked out a little bit better? It's when they make a trade to get to that pick and you realize, you know, they won, I'm making this up, they won 5 or 6 games last year,
22: yeah.
3: not 2 games. So they're mm-hmm. a little bit more ready. That's literally the origin story. So why don't you like that?
22: Well, I don't like it because we have examples this decade of teams taking a player with the number one overall pick.
3: A quarterback,
22: that's what I'm saying.
3: Who?
22: Well, Joe Burrow. They went to the Super Bowl.
3: You're more critical of Joe Burrow than literally anyone on earth.
22: Doesn't mean it was the wrong pick.
3: Okay, so that's a good one. That's a good pick. Yeah.
22: Trevor Lawrence, the next year.
3: Okay, Trevor Lawrence, I love. I don't know that Trevor Lawrence is Super Bowl.
22: He's been to the playoffs multiple times.
3: Okay, so 2 guys who have never won a Super Bowl, never won an MVP.
22: But he's been to the playoffs multiple times and won a playoff game.
2: What if I told you?
22: I mean,
2: that a radio tag team.
22: Bryce Young wasn't the Carolina's Panthers pick. He was a Bears pick. Caleb Williams was
3: Panthers pick.
22: Cam Ward from the Titans. We'll see what happens.
3: We'll see.
22: Only one season. And then Fernando Mendoza. Those are the number one picks at quarterback when the team earned the actual pick this decade.
3: Yeah, and when we look at the best quarterbacks in the NFL, would any of them fall on that list? Only Burrow, maybe.
22: But
2: the mega powers explode. Hogan and Savage.
22: I don't know, man.
2: The ultimate warrior.
22: I don't know, man.
3: Adam Cole Radio, best tag team in wrestling history.
22: That's a good one. It's a good question.
3: Is the tag team now underrated? I feel like that, Pat, you're a big wrestling guy. We watch all the wrestling PLEs on the ESPN app. I feel like tag teams are kind of thrown together for the sake of, hey, let's put these two together and they'll have a tag team match. They're not like... Like in our day, Hart Foundation, Bushwhackers, Demolition, Legion of Doom, Road Warriors, like they were billed as tag teams.
6: Yeah, WWE doesn't prioritize the tag team as much anymore. AEW does. AEW's great with tag teams.
3: Who is Nuno talking to right now?
22: That's a great
6: somebody
22: question.
6: On the phone.
3: Okay, well, as long as he's taking calls, that's fine.
22: He got the bat phone on in the studio.
3: 729-3777. As long as he's not like on the phone with his friends, that's fine.
22: Yeah,
3: Pat. The origin story of this tag team effort around the number one pick. What I told it correctly, did I not?
6: Yeah, I'm going to be honest with you, Canty. I'm on Evan's side on this one.
3: That's rare these days.
6: Yeah, you were very much against this, like taking the quarterback with the one pick in general.
3: With their own pick.
6: Yeah.
3: Like Goff, I think Goff worked out for the Rams.
22: Yeah, they went to a Super Bowl.
3: Wasn't their pick.
22: Yeah, no, they traded up.
3: Yeah, no, I know you know. I'm just reminding the audience. There's nothing I'm going to say that you don't know.
22: Well, I mean, the Carolina Panthers took Cam Newton with the number one pick that they earned. They went to a Super Bowl.
3: And that worked out. Okay.
22: It worked out.
3: Okay, so it's not 100, but like, if, but, I mean, to be fair.
22: I mean, can I ask you a question?
3: Yeah.
22: Did Andrew Luck work out?
4: You know, I was thinking about him this morning.
7: Did he work out?
4: Why did you say? I was literally thinking about him this morning. I was ready for a take on Andrew Luck today. You know why? Aaron Donald worked out with the Rams yesterday. And by NFL rule, they have to list that he worked out. Okay?
7: Correct. Yeah. Because he's using their equipment.
4: So really, it's for insurance purposes is what it is. And I had this moment this morning where I'm like, I swear to God, if I would sign Andrew Luck to a max type deal today, not having played in years. That's how good I think that guy is. I would still sign him today.
7: Pretty good.
4: I would still sign him today. We're doing two-a-days today because the game's tonight, the Hall of Fame game, the Cardinals and the Panthers. I would sign him to be my starting quarterback on both of those teams.
7: I don't know. I don't know if he want to play for either one of those.
4: No, but I'm being serious. That's how enamored and intrigued I am still by that guy.
7: Yeah.
4: Did it work out? Not based on did you win a Super Bowl, did you win an MVP? So no, for that team. Yeah. Anthony in North Carolina listening on Sirius XM 80, best tag team of all time, because CC has now stabbed me in the back. We are no longer
7: turning
4: a tag
7: heel,
4: team.
7: Baby. I'm turning heel. I got the all back
4: we are
7: now, on.
4: We're going
7: Let's
4: up
7: go.
4: Against each other in Survivor
7: Let's go.
4: Series. Go ahead, Anthony.
8: Realistically, it comes down to one of the best rivalries of all time, and it's which side you fall on, of either the New Day or the Usos.
4: Okay, the Usos are interesting, and thank you. They're twin brothers, so it's easier to build them as tag teams. And New Day was around for a long time. Pat, weren't there three guys in New Day? Am I wrong on that?
6: Yep, three guys.
4: Big E was part of that until he got hurt, and now he's part of the broadcast with Peter Rosenberg and Joe Tess and Fort Vaughn, everybody. Yeah.
6: And Xavier Woods.
4: Yeah, but that was an unfortunate ending. But would they be considered the best tag team of all time?
6: They're definitely in the conversation.
4: Definitely in the conversation. Yeah. Okay. All right, but the tag team is not as highlighted as it is right now.
7: We're still a tag team.
4: We are? I don't feel it.
7: I just disagree with the take.
4: I don't feel it. Also,
6: you're the tag team who shoves each other in the middle of the ring because you're not happy with each other, but you're still a team.
4: Okay.
7: Yeah.
4: All right. Is Nuno the manager like Bobby the Brain Heenan? Nuno with the neck brace, Bobby the Brain Heenan. By the way, I want you to get one quick take off here.
7: What's up?
4: This is important. You just were away with your family for 4 or 5 days. Define trip versus vacation.
7: So a trip is when you're going with your family, but you have the responsibility of taking care of the bambino. A vacation is when you don't have to take care of the kid. There's a clear difference. When you go on a trip with the kids, it's work.
4: Yeah.
7: It's actually more work than coming in here and doing a show with you. And you know how heavy a lift that is. So, to do a radio show and to make you sound good, that's hard work. But when
4: I was
7: going,
4: yesterday, I was terrible.
7: When I'm going on a trip with my wife and my son, it's
4: a lot of
7: work.
4: And I thought your parents too, no?
7: Well, I had my parents too. My theory, Evan.
4: That's a lot of work.
7: No, but my theory is this. The more adults that you surround the kid with, the easier it can be. It's never going to be easier.
4: Mm-hmm.
7: Easy. But the easier it'll be if you just throw bodies at the problem. So we're platooning when it comes to my son.
4: Oh, here's what you are. You're the Bulls centers of the 90s. You got Luke Longley. You got James Edwards. You got Bill Cartwright. You got Wennington. No, you got Will Perdue.
7: I'm like a baseball team with an opener. We're just going to open it. We're going to have an opener or platoon it. That's how we're going to try to get through it.
4: Oh, my God.
7: If you think you're going to go 7 scoreless innings with
4: no
7: a kid,
4: chance.
7: No shot.
4: No chance.
7: You could beat Tarik Skubal. It ain't going to happen.
4: His team not performing well. 6 in a row. Dodgers have lost now. So that must mean we're not going to have a lockout because everything's fine. Okay. Coming up, two-a-day starts. We have an NFL game tonight. 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
0: 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The Carolina Panthers.
2: This is Kyle Bailey covering the Carolina Panthers. The biggest storyline for Carolina headed into the season is, of course, their fourth-year quarterback and former number one overall pick, Bryce Young. And now, with his head coach, Dave Canales, handing off play-calling duties to Brad Idzik, coming off a season where they went 8-9, won the division, and fell in the wild card round. Is there a big step forward for Bryce Young? A pivotal year with a contract extension on the table. What will Bryce Young look like, and can he lead this organization to back-to-back playoff appearances?
0: ESPN Radio, your home for the NFL all season long, as we get you ready for Super Bowl 61, February 14th, on ESPN, ABC, and the Walt Disney Company.
3: Two-A-Days, Carolina Panthers. Why Carolina to kick us off here? Well, you're going to get two today, hence the Two-A-Days. The two teams that are playing tonight, Carolina and Arizona. Yes, you heard me correctly.
4: Is football back?
3: Well, as I said, two teams playing tonight. So, yeah, we have games starting tonight.
4: Okay, so preseason football, you're willing to say football is back.
3: Can someone tonight sit on their couch, pig out, and watch football?
4: Yes, hand raised, because that will be me.
3: So then it's back, I think?
4: I know a lot of people dismiss the preseason games. I actually enjoy getting back into the rhythm of watching NFL games.
3: Let me tell you what a preseason game is.
4: I love football, though.
3: Let me tell you what a preseason game is, if we're going to really narrow it down.
4: Please do.
3: It's an excuse. What do I mean? The person that loves football, she or he is out there, and they're saying, and if there's anyone in their household that doesn't, for whatever reason, it's, I got to watch football tonight.
4: Yes, yes.
3: That's what it is.
4: And you know I'm going to use that one.
3: Right. Well, your wife happens to love football, but
4: no.
3: Not like you.
4: No. My wife doesn't love football. She loves watching Jalen Hurts. She doesn't love football.
3: That's my mom growing up would say to my dad, like, oh, I want to go to the Knicks games. I want to go to the Knicks games. My dad would look at her like, well, since when are you a basketball player? She was in love with Pat Riley.
4: Of course. With that hair and no suits? Come on, man.
3: My dad would have to get tickets to the Knicks games. Like, why? You don't even like, you couldn't name two players in the team. Anyway, so it's an excuse. It's
4: yes.
3: When you say to the person, whoever that is, or the people in your household, I can't. Why can't they take out the garbage? Why can't you go to the PTA event? Whatever. Football. Football.
4: That's
3: it's
4: it.
3: Football.
4: It's I got football.
3: And somehow, football is the sport that you can get away with more than any other. You can't do, Ohtani is, Scooble's pitching. No, so?
4: They play 162
3: That's
4: games.
3: Right. That's right.
4: that ain't must watch.
3: It's the ultimate excuse sport. That's why it's the biggest sport in America.
4: Because right of the there. Scarcity of it, though.
3: Yes, and
4: you
3: it's
4: You only
3: the
4: have a certain
3: you get
4: amount
3: away
4: of
3: with yep. it. You get away with it in a way you don't other sports. Two-A-Days, Carolina Panthers, 8-9 last year. They technically won the division. They technically made the playoffs. But the big thing is around Bryce Young, their starting quarterback, who is up for an extension here, has not gotten one yet. 23 touchdowns, 11 picks last year. He's had an interesting career of starter, then not starter, then back to starter, and kind of that roller coaster. Through his 3 years that he's played in the NFL, 49 touchdowns, 30 interceptions, he hasn't been the worst player we've ever seen. He hasn't been close to the best player we've ever seen. Sure, there are a lot of other really good players on that team, but it all hovers around that guy. Who is Bryce Young?
4: I think Bryce Young is a quarterback that has shown the ability to be able to put his team in positions to win close games. If you look at what they did last year, they won a lot of one-score games. They had the most wins of any NFL team last year in games decided by 3 points or less. They were 6-2. And remember, they gave the Los Angeles Rams, who were in the NFC Championship game, all they wanted, not once, but twice. Right? And so I think what the organization is trying to figure out is whether what they saw last year a fluke, or if, in fact, the winning close games is a skill and a trait that Bryce Young brings to this team. That's the part that they're trying to nail down. And this year is going to go a long ways to determining where they fall when it comes to that spectrum. So I think this is a pivotal year for Bryce Young. The organization has put a lot around him, including drafting Monroe Freeling in the first round to offer him a little bit more protection. They drafted Tet McMillan last year, 1,000-yard receiver out the gate, who's awesome. Bryce Young has no excuse not to have success this upcoming season. It will be on him And I think this season is going to be a referendum on his career mortality as a starter.
3: Do you think he'll get himself that contract because he'll play well, because he'll be the guy for the Panthers?
4: Yes.
3: You do?
4: I do.
3: I'm uncertain. I like the fact that they're drafting offensive linemen, or they drafted one this year. I like the fact that they drafted one a couple of years ago to be at that left tackle spot. I like that they're doing everything. And they signed this guy, Robert Hunt, from the Dolphins to a couple of years ago along the offensive line to, I believe,
4: gave him a bag of money. Yeah.
3: They go out there and they get a pass rusher and Jalen Phillips. Now, numerically, you wouldn't think that his numbers would indicate that he should get the money that he got, but he was available and they had to get him on their team.
4: Well, he was an impact player for the Eagles last year. And then they also signed Devin Lloyd. So their front seven added some pressure players. The back end has always been pretty solid in Carolina, but they added to that front seven. They've got to find a way to consistently pressure the passer. They got Derrick Brown, who's one of the best defensive linemen in the entire league. So he's the player that they're going to build it out around. But I do think this Carolina Panthers team can surprise some people. Now, we all love the New Orleans Saints in the NFC South.
3: Yeah.
4: But I'm not going to disqualify the Carolina Panthers as a potential wild card team.
3: Okay, who's the last place team in that division then?
4: So Atlanta, who's their quarterback?
3: Well, that's okay. I'm glad we're on the same page on that one. So I think we're back as a tag team. Because the way I look at this is we're all high on the Saints. I picked the Saints to win the division this year in the season last year when you saw what their quarterback could do, okay, in Tyler Shough. And Carolina won the division last year, and you and I sat there on First Take a week and a half ago, no big deal, talking to Dan Orlovsky. And Dan, who obviously knows football inside and out, is saying, hey, don't sleep on the Bucs. Now, there's a lot of drama. Baker certainly went after the team. He feels the team went after him. So there's certainly some hot mess drama going on. But I agree with you. I think when you look at Atlanta, they potentially could be that last place team because of the quarterback position. But I don't know if I'm on board with clear cut. He's going to make himself into the guy. Like, there's two guys that we look at from that draft, and which one is more likely to be the guy? I'll go C.J. Stroud. I know how stinky he was in the playoffs last year. I know how disappointed people are, including Michelle, about his play. I have more faith in C.J. Stroud than I do in Bryce Young, for sure.
4: No, and I understand why you would say that. First of all, C.J. Stroud had a heavier lift in terms of the degree of difficulty that he stepped into with that franchise because the Texans were a wreck post Deshaun Watson. But I will say this, how Bryce Young handled being benched a couple of years ago and finding a way to bounce back and having a strong half, a strong finish to his 2024 campaign and letting that springboard into 2025, the trajectory that we've seen him on over the last season and a half is what makes me believe that this is who he is coming into as a quarterback as opposed to last season being an outlier. I think this is more of a trend than a fad. And I believe that the Carolina Panthers are going to finish this season being settled on who their franchise quarterback is for the next decade plus.
3: Two-a-days here on ESPN Radio. 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Lots of tweets coming in, by the way, at EVCO Radio about some of the best tag teams because we thought we had one, a Marble Rye. But then someone stabbed me in the back this morning by not agreeing with the number one overall pick QB take, that you shouldn't take a QB with your own pick, number one, et cetera, et cetera. That was Chris Canty. So Lady Locks 85 says New Age Outlaws. That's a good one.
4: That's a good one.
3: Road Dog, Jesse Dames, and Billy Gunn. I don't know if I'm allowed to say the other stuff. The Hardys. Rock and Sock Connection is a great one.
4: That's a good
3: with
4: one.
3: With The Rock and Mick Foley. I mean, was that a... Do we look at that as a true tag team or kind of like a bit that they did together?
5: No, that was a tag team.
3: You think it was a true tag team?
5: For sure.
3: Okay. All right. Rock and Roll Express, Midnight Express. So that's back in the day a little bit in terms of the tag teams. Midnight Express, I believe, had a bunch of different things. See, here's where it gets tricky. If a tag team has a lot of different members over the years.
4: Yeah, I don't know about that.
3: Like the Four Horsemen. If I say, who's the Four Horsemen? I would say Ric Flair, Arn Anderson, Tully Blanchard, and Ole Anderson. But other people would say different people. I think it's got to be the same two people the entirety of the time. That's just me in terms of the best tag teams of all time. I don't know that one NFL team thinks they have a great tag team at the QB position, but they're certainly competing with one another with multiple people. We'll dive into that next. We're on Sportsmanlike, presented by Progressive Insurance.
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2: 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A lot of tweets coming in out of Co Radio on the best wrestling tag teams of all time. Our guy E-double-7-3 says the Hart Foundation, got to put them in there. Bret Hart, Jim the Anvil, Neidhart, for sure. See, this is the one I'm about to read you, is the one that I think the majority of people always go to. Reveal Suits tweets, the answer is Road Warriors, Hard Stop. That's the one that I think most people go to. What do you think about Shador and Deshaun? Best tag team of all time in terms of quarterback tag team?
1: Sure, if you want to get the number one overall pick.
2: Actually, wait, that's a sneaky great question. Best QB depth chart of all time? Montana Young?
1: Yeah, I would say those years when it went from Ross to Seifert.
2: Favre Rogers?
1: No, the winning that Young and Montana did?
2: But it has the guys on the same team at the same time. And they also, by the way, Steve Bono, their third string quarterback, was not bad either. He became a starter at some point.
1: No, he wasn't, yeah.
2: What about Favre, Kurt Warner, Mark Brunell, Aaron Brooks? That was a Packers four-man depth chart.
1: Wow, that is a throwback.
2: Aaron Brooks, a Virginia guy.
1: Yeah, of course.
2: No,
1: yeah.
2: That's why you didn't remember him. No, I'm like, seriously, I don't. Obviously, all of them didn't make the team, but at one time, Brett Favre, Kurt Warner, Mark Brunell, and Aaron Brooks were the Packers training camp four deep.
1: That's an insane.
2: All four starting quarterbacks, two Hall of Famers. One, Mark Brunell was probably a pro. Actually, Aaron Brooks may have been a Pro Bowler.
1: Aaron Brooks might have won, yeah.
2: We should look into that. You're knowing Pat. Best QB depth chart at any point of all time in the NFL. No, it is not the Cleveland Browns' current one. I think it's safe to say that. But there seemingly is at least a public love affair between head coach and quarterback in one case. Shador Sanders, Browns quarterback, was on This Is Football with our buddy Kevin Clark, Omaha, and get it on the ESPN app, wherever podcasts are found. Shador had this to say about Todd Monken.
3: What are your impressions of Todd Monken and what he's going to bring to this team as opposed to last year's team?
4: I don't really like to play the comparison game because I like being thankful for what I do have. And I think we got a coach that understands the vibe of everything. He understands the city. He understands the team. He understands each player. So I think when you have that and the supporting staff with him, then you have no choice but success.
2: Okay, I understand he got a couple of speeding tickets, and I'm not saying that's okay, but it's amazing how many sound bites we have from Shador where you'd be like, what's the reason to dislike him?
1: I don't get it.
2: He doesn't say anything wrong.
1: I don't get it.
2: Unless I'm totally missing something.
1: No.
2: That's
1: a great answer.
2: No shot at Stefanski.
1: At first, being able to sidestep the direct comparison with his coach last year to this year.
2: It's a great answer.
1: It's brilliant.
2: If you don't like Shador, it's because you've made up in your head you don't like Shador. Now, if it's for football reasons, that's fine. If you don't think he's as good of a quarterback as his competition, whether it's Watson or Gabriel, fine.
1: But how would you know that, though? How would you know he's not a good enough quarterback in relative to his competition? You're like, we don't know what Dylan Gabriel's going to be. Hell, we don't know what Deshaun Watson is at this stage in his career. And so I have a hard time saying, you know, whether or not Shador Sanders is better or worse than any of the guys that are in that Cleveland Browns quarterback room he's competing against. If you want to just go by what we saw last year, Shador Sanders was the best quarterback for the Cleveland Browns. He went 3-4. The other two quarterbacks that had double the amount of starts, you're talking about those guys combined having two wins. So But based on what the Cleveland Browns had around them offensively, Shador Sanders did the best with it. Now, what is that going to amount to? Is that going to be good enough for Todd Monken this year? We'll see. But if you're the Cleveland Browns, why wouldn't you take 2026 as an opportunity to get answers definitively on what Shador Sanders can or can't be in the National Football League?
2: Let's hear the other person involved in that conversation with Kevin Clark. That is Todd Monken, Browns head coach. Here is his answer to Kevin's question. This is Football Podcast, Omaha Productions, ESPN app, as to working with Shador Sanders.
5: He is really smart. Yeah. And one thing that I love about Shador is He is not afraid to ask any question. Does not matter. He'll ask questions that I would have never asked for fear that I would look stupid or that someone would make fun of me. Yeah. It might be as simple as, is that shirt blue?
3: Right.
5: And everybody around there will be like, well, hell yes, it's blue. You know, but in his mind, if he doesn't know for sure, he's going to ask. And he's beyond worrying about what anybody else thinks. And that is really cool because he's going to engage in the meetings to get it right. Yeah. And that's what you want.
2: Okay, so you and I are not physically on the grounds every day. Rizzo, Aaron Goldhammer, Chris Oldak, Emmett Golden, Gerard Cherry, Tony Grossi, our entire crew at ESPN Cleveland. They see it day in, day out, right? They're there. They have the QB tracker, ESPN Cleveland, that blows up every day. Deshaun had 7 touchdowns, I think, in practice yesterday. Yeah. Is it possible they're handling this correctly? The way in which this QB competition is playing out? Or

0: especially when you got a new head coach. And the reason why Todd Monken is there and not Kevin Stefanski is because what you got from your quarterbacks, hell, what you got from your entire team was not good enough. So I understand coming into this season wanting to have a competition and allow the cream to rise to the crop. But when you have your new head coach say back in March or April that he wants the QB1 position decided in OTAs and minicamp, and so they can go into training camp with a clear-cut guy, when he says that and nobody takes on the challenge and nobody separates themselves, that's when you have a problem. That's when you have an issue. And so the Cleveland Browns have found themselves where they've been at for the better part of this, you know, last 25 years, which is quarterback purgatory. And my point is this. It's hard to definitively say the answer long-term for the Cleveland Browns quarterback position is on the roster. And you're going to have eyes toward the 2027 draft class because you got two first-round picks next year. Why not give one of these young quarterbacks an opportunity for extended burn and see if they can develop into a franchise guy or, at worst, an asset that you can then use as a backup quarterback, a bridge quarterback, or a player that you can flip to bring in other pieces. It just doesn't make any sense to kick the ball off and have Deshaun Watson as your quarterback because he has value to no one around the league other than you.
1: So all of that would be your opinion as to how you think it should play out. And the opportunity, by the way, for the Browns, if they hit on Shador, meaning a fifth-round quarterback at fifth-round price with two first-rounders next year to not have to use on a quarterback, is enormous.
0: Yes.
1: You go from thinking they're a stinky team to like, wait, could they be in the AFC Championship game in 3 years? That's how quickly this thing changes. All of that said, who do you actually think will be the starting quarterback day one? Because I think it's going to be Watson. I would start Sanders. I think it's going to be Watson.
0: I think it's
1: going to
0: be Watson, too.
1: Because if Sanders would have, clearly he didn't pull away. Because why would, like, they have to want what you said. It's just illogical to not want what you said.
0: Sure, and if he doesn't pull away, it's a missed opportunity for him. I will say this, though. If Deshaun Watson is your starting quarterback for the Cleveland Browns, where are you going this year? Where are you going in future years?
1: Austin, Texas to get Arch Manning. That's where you're going. That's the goal, then. That's really the sneaky goal. It's
0: so you're playing Watson with the hopes of losing more games?
1: Yeah, and it's like, hey, you got to do something for us. We paid you so much money. Your stinkiness over the last 2 years on the field will help us now.
0: But here's the thing, though. They're not operating that way, though.
1: No, I know.
0: They replaced every single starter on the offensive line. They brought in two really good young pass catchers, Casey Concepcion and Denzel Boston. Like, they've continued to add to that group in terms of putting playmakers and pass protectors around the quarterback. They believe that that group can take a leap this year. They bought in an offensive-minded coach in Todd Monken, yep, who has familiarity with the division because he was just the OC for Lamar Jackson. So they believe that they're going to get improved quarterback play. I just don't understand the value of putting Deshaun Watson out there, knowing that he's not your future and knowing that he's years removed from being a good quarterback in the National Football League. It's been a half decade since you saw Deshaun Watson play really good football from start to end in a season. I just don't know why you would think that all of a sudden the way that his career has been trending is going to change.
1: Totally fair. Couple of things, Joe, though, on this. Our producer, Nuno, reminds me, Jimmy Haslam, we played the sound the other day, go back on the podcast and listen, I believe on Tuesday on the show, that Jimmy Haslam said, over 5.5 wins. He wasn't saying for people to gamble, nor was he saying a gamble. He was saying that the Vegas number is 5.5. He would take the over for them, which is wild.
0: Don't you have to say that, though, if you're the owner?
1: I wouldn't say anything if that. I wouldn't touch an over and under if I'm an owner of a team. I don't even want to know those words. That should be a foreign language to me if I own a team, because, boy, could that could be taken out of context. I tried to provide the context here for him. If you own a team, over-under should not be in your vocabulary.
0: Fair. You should punt on the question. I agree with you.
1: Yeah.
0: But if
1: you're not going to say, hey, we're going to get
0: Arch. If you get asked the question, yeah, you have to answer over. You can't say, Oh, we're going to hammer the under this year. Not when you're paying.

0: hundreds of millions of dollars in payroll.
1: I will also say, so Ben, our TV producer, says, how about 2004 Chargers? We're talking about the best QB depth charts of all time that ever existed at any time on one
0: Rivers,
1: team.
0: Rivers, Drew Brees, and who else?
1: Doug Flutie. Ben, you're amazing. Let's be fair. That's not better than the Packers one or the Niners one, though.
0: No.
1: That's not better.
2: How about Brady and anyone else that was behind him?
1: Nope. Well, it would be Bledsoe and Brady.
0: Bledsoe and Brady's pretty good.
1: Because you have to remember the Packers one had two Hall of Famers and at least one other Pro Bowler and maybe two other Pro Bowlers. And the Niners one had two Hall of Famers who both won Super Bowls as a starting quarterback with Montana and Young. And then Bono became a starter on purpose for the Chiefs, if I'm not mistaken. That's not better than Breeze, Rivers, and Flutie. Just saying.
2: Also, real quick, I know this is going to go down a tangent that we don't want to, but apparently Steve Young is part of two of them because at BYU, with that QB room, was Steve Young, Jim McMahon, and then Robbie Bosco, who won the 1984 championship for BYU.
1: But if we're factoring college in, that's a whole different story.
2: That's what I said, but Steve Young, but it's the Steve Young thing.
1: So Steve Young, greatness. If you have Steve Young, you're just going to have the greatest quarterback depth chart of all time, basically.
0: I mean, hard to argue.
1: We're on Sportsmanlike, presented by Progressive Insurance.
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4: We are on Sportsmanlike here on ESPN Radio. ESPN's here. 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
5: Let's go.
4: So many tweets coming in at UnsportsESPN, at Evco Radio, at Chris Canty 99 on two just totally rando topics that we have stumbled on today. But like the tweets, and you can call the show at 888-SAY-ESPN, and we're going to get to the news around the Commanders because it's big news, actually, around the Commanders in
5: sneaky
4: a second here.
5: Big news?
4: Oh, yeah. Like sneaky, enormous news.
5: Yeah.
4: We'll get to that in a second, but the two random topics that just randomly popped up during the course of the show today, best wrestling tag team of all time and best QB depth chart ever at any time. Okay. This is not a good tweet. This is just a phenomenal tweet. Sean at Joe American 6771 tweets at Upco Radio, at Unsports ESPN, at Chris Canty 99. The reason most say the Road Warriors best tag team ever is because the Road Warrior pop. They could draw main event money by themselves. Their in-ring work was garbage, but they drew huge gates. The Rock and Roll at Midnight Express drew money everywhere, but New York City, because the wrestling style the fans are used to is supremely different than anywhere on earth. Wow. That is a well-thought-out, good tweet there.
5: No lies told.
4: Yeah. Chess tweets, British Bulldogs, the Generation X. British Bulldogs is a good one. DX, I don't look at as a tag team. It's a faction.
5: No, it's a faction, yeah.
4: Different. Faction is more than two people. Tag team would be the two
6: DX
4: people.
6: Became a tag team later, though, where it was just Shawn and Triple H.
4: Would anyone look at Shawn Michaels and Triple H as a tag team?
6: Yeah, absolutely.
4: Really?
6: Oh, yeah.
4: Shawn Michaels was in a more famous tag team with the Rockers and Marty Jannetty, though, to be fair.
6: No way. DX?
4: No, DX is a fact because you've got to then factor in X-Pac and China and Road Dogg and Billy Gunn, etc.
6: No, but people from my generation think of DX as Triple H and Shawn Michaels.
4: Interesting. Okay. And then the best QB depth charts, we talked about
5: the 49ers has to be the best.
4: Montana one. Young, Bono.
5: Yeah.
4: And then Favre, Brunel, Warner, Brooks was amazing. And then what was the Dolphins one? Marino.
5: The Dolphins. Marino, Kozar, and somebody else.
4: Doug Peterson, maybe?
5: It might be.
4: Yeah. I still think these are better. Bernie was an unbelievable quarterback, wasn't a Hall of Famer. You're talking about two
5: Steve
4: Hall of
5: Young
4: Famers.
5: Steve Young and Joe Montana, both in the Hall of Fame.
4: And both won a Super Bowl. By the way, with the
5: team. Didn't both win MVPs?
4: Yeah, but we're also talking about with the team. Warner won a Super Bowl, obviously, Hall of Famer, but not with the Packers.
5: Yeah.
4: Anyway, yesterday, Commanders made an out-of-nowhere signing. 1 year, up to $12 million with Steph Diggs. Most recently with the New England Patriots. I got to tell you, I'm not sure this is not the best free agent signing we've had all year.
5: It's pretty good.
4: This is for basically no money relative to the position he plays. In addition, it is a position of need. They needed somebody alongside Terry McLaurin. And I know this is going to come off as an odd thing to say because of what people assume Steph Diggs is. From an on-field perspective, watching him last year as a Pats fan for 17 games, he was a great teammate.
5: Thank you. Thank you for saying that. Thank you.
4: I'm just talking about on field, and I'm talking about on the 1 year deal. Was he a great teammate for Josh Allen? For part of it, for probably the 1 year initially.
5: Listen, Josh Allen got the bump as soon as Steph Diggs got there.
4: Right.
5: He got the bump.
4: The best thing to do with Steph Diggs is to pay him for a year. It's a great signing.
5: It is.
4: I think, like, whatever win total I may have had in my head for the Commanders, I may have bumped it up a win or two. I think he's still the guy coming off an ACL had 85 catches, over 1,000 yards, and 4 touchdowns. And I kept saying, as a Pats fan, I'm like, did they just now bring him? Like, why don't they just bring him back?
5: You were hoping that would happen.
4: Yeah, why not just sneak him in the back door? Like, wait, you're here.
5: You were hoping.
4: Was he unbelievable? No, but they actually didn't ask him to be unbelievable.
5: But you don't need him to be unbelievable, especially if you're the Commanders. You got Terry McLaurin. He's your splash wide receiver. He's the vertical threat. He's the take the top off of the defense kind of guy. What you need is somebody that can work the short to intermediate routes, being able to get those underneath zones, find open space, and present a reliable target for your quarterback. And Steph Diggs has shown the ability to be able to do that with young quarterbacks.
4: Yeah.
5: That's important, right? Last year, he was top 10 in first down catches. He was also second in catches above expectation, which is literally grading the degree of difficulty when it comes to catches. And then, oh, by the way, when Drake May was throwing in the ball, a 113 passer rating. You mean to tell me that Jaden Daniels couldn't use that as his number two wide receiver? Of course he could. And you're breaking in a new offense with coordinator David Blau. So I just think that you got to have players that have a high football IQ, that understand the game, can see what the quarterback is seeing when faced with defensive looks, and know where to go. And so I think that Steph Diggs is going to bring that in spades to the Washington Commanders. If he stays healthy, then it feels like this is an opportunity for a huge bounce back year for Jaden Daniels.
4: Let me be very clear. Over the two or three big signings over the last few days, this is my favorite one. I would take from a value proposition, give me Steph Diggs on a 1-year deal for 12 with a quarterback versus Bijan Robinson on a 3-year deal for 75 without a quarterback. I'm sorry. If I'm giving me a better value,
5: you're going to get the return on the investment.
4: Yeah. Because I have an elite quarterback, assuming Jaden Daniels is healthy and assuming Steph Diggs is healthy. Steph Diggs said it right recently when he was interviewed. He said, find me a number two receiver better than me.
5: Yeah.
4: He was very specific. A number two. He's not a number one receiver.
5: No.
4: He's a possession guy now at this point in his career. And a good one.
5: Which is good.
4: Yeah.
5: There's a role for that.
4: Yes.
5: In that Commander's offense.
4: It's a better value play than Bijan Robinson in the Atlanta.
5: Oh, yeah, absolutely. Jeff Darlington had the line of the week. He said, other than that, Mrs. Lincoln, how was the play?
4: Yeah.
5: Like, if you don't have a quarterback, all of it's
4: for...
5: All of it's for naught, Ev. Like, Bijan Robinson, you're not going to be able to get $25 million a year worth of running back play if Tua and or Michael Penix can't play for you this year. So, yeah, I mean, I see where you're going with this, and I actually agree with you.
4: I don't know why I love this signing. I think it's just such a good signing.
5: I think it's an outstanding signing.
4: It's one of the best signings of the offseason that came in on August 5th. We're on Sportsmanlike.
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4: 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Along with Chris Canty, Evan Cohen with you, Michelle Smallman, hosting First Take today, 10 a.m. Eastern on ESPN. No big deal. CeCe will be on with her as well. So that is awesome for Unsportsmanlike Smalls and CeCe today. Issue now with Vegas East. They don't like our tag team name for us that we have come up with, Marble Rye. I don't understand what the issue is.
6: Terrible.
4: They're saying that we would be this awful tag team that they wouldn't even show on the premium live events on the ESPN app.
5: They said we wouldn't even get an entrance.
6: No, you guys are already in the ring. Chris Canty and Evan Cohen, Marble Rye.
4: Already in the ring. Howard Finkel would announce us that way?
28: No, it would be the local like PA announcer at the house show.
6: Yeah.
28: Like, that's who it would be. It wouldn't even be. You wouldn't get that.
5: We don't even get a PLE.
28: No.
6: You guys are on WCW Thunder losing to the 15th and 16th members of NWO.
4: Which are who? Who would that be?
6: It's like Horace Hogan. And like the Renegade.
5: Oh my God.
4: Horace Hogan. That man's name has not been mentioned on the air in over 20 years. That is unbelievable. Maybe 30 years. That's Hogan's
5: incredible.
4: Real life brother, correct?
6: No, they're not actually. No.
4: Oh, I thought that was Hogan's real. Wow. Horace Hogan. Anyway. All right. I like the name Marble Rye. I think it's funny. We've had a lot of issues with these QB tiers that have come out recently.
5: Yeah.
4: Not with the people that are writing them, but with the people that are voting on them. So our guy Jeremy Fowler does phenomenal work. He put his out with all of the different scouts, executives, et cetera. And we had a lot of issues with the scouts and executives and how they went about it. Well, the latest version of the QB tiers came out this week. And this is Mike Sando from The Athletic. And so they have tier one. Their characteristics for tier one, this is as voted on by scouts, executives, et cetera, that Sando contacted. Carries his team each week. The team wins because of him. Expertly handles pure passing situations. Has no real holes in his game. Thank God. Thank God. People finally voted the right way. Number one on this list is Patrick Mahomes. Thank God. It has gotten out of control.
5: Agreed.
4: That we don't just default to this guy after all of these years. Thank God. Number two, tied, Josh Allen, Matthew Stafford.
5: Okay.
4: And number four, Joe Burrow. Before I get to tier two, because there's a certain two-time MVP that was not on tier one, so that'll be the theme for tier two here. What are your thoughts, about tier one?
5: Why is Joe Burrow in tier one?
4: You may continue.
5: Carries his team to what exactly? Where are they going? They've missed
4: Super Bowl
5: the postseason.
4: 2021.
5: They've missed the postseason three. Okay, that was 5 years ago.
4: I'm just saying that's what they're voting on.
5: That's probably. 5 years ago? Because he played in the game 5 years ago. That they lost. It's ridiculous. Why is he in tier one and Lamar Jackson is not, who is a virtual lock to be in the Hall of Fame? Lamar Jackson is 6-2 head-to-head against Joe Burrow. Every year that Lamar Jackson is fully healthy, the Ravens are in the playoff. Every single one of them. What are we talking about? Joe Burrow is going into year 7 and has made the playoffs twice. So, tier one quarterback, love the way he sees the game, love the way he throws the ball. You know why you're talking about all of those attributes? Because you can't talk about winning. I don't understand how Joe Burrow continues to get a pass every single year, and every single time they come up short of the playoffs, we keep saying, oh, well, it wasn't his fault, it's on the defense. Well, yeah, I get it. The Cincinnati Bengals defense is bad.
4: Not this year.
5: No, it's not. It's not bad this year.
4: No, but that's what I'm saying. Pressure's on.
5: Sure, and I'll get to that. But here's the thing, though, Ev. They keep saying year over year, it's because of the defense. A part of why the defense was bad was because you advocated for your receivers to get paid top of the market money.
4: Mm-hmm.
5: T. Higgins and Ja'Marr Chase combined are making what, $70 million a year? That's because the quarterback wanted it that way. So if you want the roster built this way, you then in turn can't use the defense as a crutch as to why you can't get the team back to the postseason. Now, when we look at the defense this year, man, they added 4 new rotation players on their front 7, including trading a top 10 pick for Dexter Lawrence, who they say is dominating in training camp. There should not be an excuse of the defense is no longer good. The organization is through a lot of resources, cap space and draft picks, on trying to fix the defense. This is the year where Joe Burrow feels like he's out of excuses. Now, every time I say that, seems like people come up with some more. But this season has got to be different in terms of the results. Otherwise, people are going to have to start facing some harsh realities about who Joe Burrow is and isn't as a quarterback.
4: I think you're right on everything you're saying. I would just maybe counter with this, CeCe. If the Bengals don't pop this year, as to whatever that is, playoffs, winning a playoff game, AFC championship game, I think the direction goes Joe Burrow asks out. It's the Bengals' fault because of the history of the franchise. The organization gets blamed and not the player as much. And I think what happens is this is just total
5: chaos. Hold on. You mean to tell me that he's got the coach he wanted? Zach Taylor got an extension a couple of years ago before he was a lame duck. So he got the coach he wanted.
4: Mm-hmm.
5: He got the receivers that he wanted. All 11 starters are back on the opposite side of the ball. He's got everything the way he wants it. And if it doesn't work out, then you ask out? What part of the game is that? What part of the game is that?
4: You don't think that's on the board?
5: I'm not saying it's not. And everybody would say it would be him going the Matthew Stafford route. I get that. I understand that, but he wields so much power in Cincinnati, and the organization is terrified of him wanting to leave, which is why they've spent more money the last several years than they've spent, in the last 2 decades of football. They're active players in free agency. They're willing to add to the team. If he decides, after getting things set up the way that they are now, that he wants out, come on, man. Like, I don't know how the stink of that situation doesn't stick to him.
4: It wouldn't be the first time. Go get Russell Westbrook. We can't win because of Russell Westbrook. Somebody's got to go. LeBron does that all the time and did that all the time. Now, he didn't ask out of L.A.
5: Well, LeBron actually won, though.
4: Right, and he asked for other people to be out. But, I mean, it's not like we haven't seen the suggestions to the organization by the player not work, and then the player getting the organization to take the blame. That's part of the gig, I guess, in some ways. Did you say the Matthew Stafford route as a comp or for a reason, meaning L.A., like the Rams?
5: Because well, before Matthew Stafford got to L.A.,
4: right,
5: he was a fringe Hall of Famer.
4: Right, but
5: now he's a virtual lock to be in the Hall of Fame.
4: But if you play the Joe Burrow game, or if it doesn't work out as to where you could see him, the team that constantly says bleep them picks, that used a first rounder on a quarterback, you could see trading that first rounder and all them picks in the future, because they don't have this year's, for Joe Burrow if Stafford retires. Like that is exactly where I went. To the Rams and the Dolphins and the Jets and teams that I could see making moves like that. Obviously, if you're given the choice, you're choosing the Rams if you're him, but you get the overall point. But like I could see, okay, I just got distracted.
5: Uh-oh. What we got?
4: A very funny tag team name for us.
5: What?
4: Lady Locks 85. Soul and Shalom.
5: That's awesome.
4: Soul and Shalom.
5: Change it. That's our tag team name.
4: Really?
5: We're ditching Marble Rye. That's it. Soul and Shalom.
4: Coming down here, we need a wrestling intro made. Oh, my God. All right. Tier two. Sorry. Tier two of the rankings. Here's the
5: so good.
4: Yeah, it is so good. It was a proper distraction. I'm gonna give myself a pass on that.
5: All right.
4: Carries his team sometimes, handles pure passing situations in doses, or has other dimensions that elevate him above tier three, has a hole or two in his game. Now, tier two for the Athletic QB rankings has the following, okay, in terms of the quarterbacks. Number five in the league, they have Lamar. Then Justin Herbert, Dak number seven, a tie for eight between Drake May and Jared Goff. 10, Jordan Love. Tie for 11 between Brock Purdy and Caleb Williams. 13, Jaden Daniels. A tie for 14 between Baker Mayfield and Sam Darnold. 16, Trevor Lawrence. And 17, Jalen Hurts. I may lose it. You want to handle the Lamar and I'll handle the Jalen Hurts?
5: Well, I mean, I think we already handled the Lamar.
4: Okay,
5: I
4: don't, so then I'll okay.
5: If you're going to be in the Hall of Fame, I don't know how you're a tier.
4: What's the purpose of this sport?
5: Yeah, I don't.
4: What is the purpose of playing quarterback? What are you supposed to do? Give me the ZipRecruiter career description for a quarterback. Go ahead, please.
5: Get us to Super Bowls, win Super Bowls.
4: Jalen Hurts has been the Eagles starting quarterback since 2020. He has played in 15 games, or he's been on the Eagles since 2020. He's played in 15 games or more in every one of those seasons. Last year, in this horrible season that he had because he and A.J. Brown weren't on the same page, he had 25 touchdowns, 6 interceptions, and 8 rushing touchdowns. They went to the playoffs. They won the division. What happened last year? If that's the worst version of him, do you know how many teams would sign up for that? What is the purpose of this sport? All Jalen Hurts does is lead the Philadelphia Eagles to win after win after win. Even if you want to say, well, he's not the bus driver, he's on the bus. Well, you know how many quarterbacks are on the bus that screw up the bus and you have a flat tire as a result? There's never a flat tire. Right? Okay, so the guy that you think may be the bus driver, A.J. Brown, which, let's be honest, no one thought he was the bus driver. Saquon, you can give me as a bus driver. A.J. Brown's awesome. I hope he's awesome for my team in New England. But to sit there and say that Jalen Hurts is the 17th best quarterback in the NFL is utterly absurd. I don't understand this. It makes no sense to me. All he does is what the job description requires. Be your best in the system you play in for the team you play on. The hypothetical of, well, if you put him on this team, you're not putting him on that team. So you can sit there and say, well, if you put him with Josh Allen's weapons, how would it be? He's not on the Bills. He's on the Eagles. His job is to be great for the Eagles. CC Smalls and I host this show. If you say, well, put them on the Golics or Eisen, how would they do? We're literally on this show. This is our job. The knock on Jalen Hurts is he's not good on a job, hypothetically, that he doesn't have. For him to be the 17th best quarterback just ignores the purpose of the sport, which is winning games. And doing so with a pretty damn high character also.
5: But here's the other thing that I think you have to factor into, Ev. The reality of Jalen Hurts and what he cost the Philadelphia Eagles, he's making $50 million a year. He's on a big money contract extension. And they went to and won a Super Bowl with him on said extension. Like you can't be the 17th best quarterback making $50 million a year and your team still win a Super Bowl. You just can't be.
4: That's top five is what that is. Because you can actually outperform a $50 million contract.
5: That's my point. This is utterly ridiculous.
4: You don't have to have him one. You don't have to have him two.
5: We get so enamored with traits and advanced analytics. And we don't focus on the little things that quarterbacks do to win. Jalen Hurts managing the situation, sometimes throwing the ball away, living to fight another down, not taking a sack, being able to get positive yardage out of it, keeping the play going, keeping the drive going. Those are the types of things that matter. Now, was last year up to his standard? Absolutely not. But the standard that we're talking about is as high as anybody's is in sports, right? There are only two quarterbacks that are active that have been to multiple Super Bowls. And that's Patrick Mahomes and Jalen Hurts. That's it.
4: And
5: he's been to the playoffs every single year. He's been the full-time starter for the Philadelphia Eagles. So, yeah, I get it. Last year was ugly. It was clunky. It was embarrassing at a lot of times. I understand that part of it. But I think the pendulum has swung too far in terms of the perception around who he is. He is a franchise quarterback that can get you to and win a Super Bowl. You know, when they won a couple of years ago, it wasn't some nondescript player that won Super Bowl MVP. It was the quarterback because he played his ass off. I don't understand why people want to disrespect Jalen Hurts, who quite literally exudes competitive greatness, being at your best when your best is required. The name of the game is to win enough games so you can hold up a Lombardi trophy. And Jalen Hurts has done that for his team.
4: One quick add-on. If we're going to go out there and play the game, well, if you put Jalen Hurts on this team, how would they do? Go the other way. The only player you could say would win more than Jalen Hurts on the Eagles is Patrick Mahomes, because you cannot do the, well, Justin Herbert or Jordan Love would be, you don't think the Eagles would rather have him or either of those guys? Hey,
5: Evan,
4: they don't win.
5: Evan, it's not a fluke if you've done it twice.
4: Yeah.
5: Getting to a, it's not a fluke if you,
4: Herbert's never won a playoff
5: game. Getting to a Super Bowl is hard. Getting to multiple Super Bowls, winning a Super Bowl, winning Super Bowl MVP, That is rarefied air. You're talking about his career being on a Hall of Fame trajectory. I'm sorry. I'm not going to say that somebody that has a chance to put on a gold jacket at the end of their career is the 17th best quarterback while they're in the heart of their prime. That is utterly ridiculous.
4: 888-SAY-ESPN, 888-729-3776. Are you guys out there on board with us that it's absurd to put him 17? Or are these executives and scouts and coaches that are voting on this athletic poll onto something? It's Sol and Shalom on ESPN Radio.
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1: I just don't get it. We're on Sportsmanlike here on ESPN Radio, presented by Progressive Insurance. What don't I get? Every QB list going into this season seemingly has Jalen Hurts as, like, he's all right. Like, I guess if we have to have him as our quarterback, we'll settle for that. 17th on the latest QB list that was put out there by The Athletic, Mike Sando. And this is their soliciting the executives and the coaches who ranked the quarterbacks. So it's not Sando, just like it wasn't Jeremy Fowler when he did his QB list, which Jeremy was doing amazing reporting for us here at ESPN, as he always does. But it wasn't his opinion. It was the solicitation and the information of the executives, et cetera, that Jalen Hurts was in the teens as well on that one. And CeCe and I both sit here. Smalls hosting First Take today. No big deal. And we're just, like, flabbergasted.
2: Yeah, I don't get it.
1: What's the purpose of this sport if not winning? And all he does is win. Slim in Georgia, listening on the ESPN app. You on board with us, or are you on board with all those ranking Hurts in the teens here, Slim?
3: I'm on board with Canty and Evan. Because this is my thing, my own personal transparency, right? I feel like y'all feign density because you understand exactly what's going on, right? These are the same executives who circumvent the Rooney Rule. There's no coincidence that all of the quarterbacks of a darker hue get less appreciation than quarterbacks less than them of a lighter hue. And that's all I wanted to say. Thank you. I love the show. I've listened to every episode since y'all started.
1: Well, thank you, Slim. Sol? Well, our new tag team, I mean, he led you into that more than he led me into that.
2: Okay. I mean, listen, I'll say this. There seems to be a bias based on the play style for Jalen Hurts. Because he's not throwing for 4,000 yards, because he's not throwing for 30-plus touchdowns, everybody assumes that he is a lesser quarterback. But Jalen Hurts does a phenomenal job at being able to manage the game, being able to control situations, and putting his team on the right side of outcomes. I mean, look at the comeback that they had against the LA Rams in week 3. Absolutely phenomenal. He's been unbelievable. And oh, by the way, reigning MVP and Matt Stafford, yeah, Jalen Hurts has never lost to him in his career. Never.
1: Let me do it a different way. We've never done it this way. You played 11 years in the league. Every year you played from start to finish in the NFL for 16 or 17 games, you were on a winning team.
2: Correct.
1: You know what winning looks like. Let's say Eli wins the Super Bowl in 11 into 12, and he's just like, you know what? I'm good. I'm out. I've done everything I need to do. You get a call. Coughlin calls you, team captain, and he says, hey, Chris, just wanted to give you a heads up. We got Jalen Hurts coming in here. How do you feel?
2: Feel good.
1: Because?
2: I got a chance to win. I don't know what it's going to look like. And I guess that...
1: Do you care?
2: No, I don't. The last 4 years for Jalen Hurts, 11 wins, 14 wins, 11 wins, 14 wins, and 2 Super Bowl runs. What difference does it make? The guy is the full-time starter, has never finished worse than second in the division. He's won the NFC East 3 of the last 4 years. What exactly do you want from him? That's the part I don't understand. We say quarterback is the most important position in all of team sports. Quarterback has the most influence on outcomes when it comes to wins in the NFL. Well, but this dude wins a lot more than his peers do. I don't understand what anybody else is looking for. Why do the other advanced analytics and quarterback metrics trump actual wins? Trump Super Bowl appearances? Trump Super Bowl rings? Trump Super Bowl MVPs? I just don't get it.
1: 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Morning, Kenneth.
4: Hey, morning. Thanks for taking my call. Love the show. I wanted to talk about the Jalen Hurts situation with his passer rating. I mean, well, where he's ranked in passing. I think that it's really biased. I feel like they rank him way too low, and a lot of it does come, as Canty said, to his yardage ranking in passing offense in the 20s since 2020. I think the highest that he ranked in passer was at, I think, ranked like 9th. In total passing. But I really think it's biased. I think he should be at least top 10, top 12, very lowest. But yeah, thanks for taking my call. It's I listen to your response on the radio.
1: All right, Kenneth, thank you. So just so I understand this, am I right to assume that if Jalen Hurts' individual numbers were much better, but he was leading his team to losses, that he would be higher on the list?
5: I mean, Joe Burrow?
2: Ev, can I say this? Since 2022, so since his second year as the full-time starter in Philadelphia, the year they traded for A.J. Brown, nobody has more wins when you include the playoffs than Jalen Hurts. Not Patrick Mahomes, not Josh Allen, not Lamar Jackson, not Herbert, not Stafford, not nobody. Nobody has more wins. Nobody has a better winning percentage during that span than Jalen Hurts. Herm Edwards said you play to win the game. Nobody does a better job of winning the game over the last 4 years at quarterback than Jalen Hurts.
1: So you know what's funny about what you just said? I think the number one key takeaway I have is people probably heard that and they said, well, that the anti-Jalen Hurts people. Yeah, when they got A.J. Brown. Here's my counter to that. Let's trace back the last time Joe Burrow was on a team without a Hall of Fame receiver. And I'm talking about since college as well.
2: Yeah. Yeah.
1: Even when he wasn't playing at Ohio State, look at the receivers. We should get a list of this. All of the receivers, man, when he had the rosters.
2: I remember the year that he threw 60 touchdowns at LSU. He had Terrace Marshall, Justin Jefferson, and Jamar Chase. And Clyde Edwards-Helaire was a first-round pick.
1: And Thaddeus Moss was his tight end.
2: Yeah, Randy Moss's kid. Yeah, like, ridiculous.
1: Okay, and then at Ohio State.
2: Oh, that's a receiver factor.
1: Right. He didn't play, but he still was around the great. Like, and by the way, I'm not blaming Joe Burrow. I'm saying if you heard what CeCe said about the wins and you heard only the part, because I'm sure people did it, when they got A.J. Brown and now they don't have A.J. Brown. Okay. Well, like, if we're going to play that game, Joe Burrow has never played with poor receivers ever.
2: Never.
1: Ever in his life. 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
0: Camp to camp. 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
2: It's clear that Philly has a championship-level defense. If the offense looks a lot like it did last year, you could be talking about having a new head coach.
0: 34 days until kickoff. The countdown continues on ESPN Radio.
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0: NFL MVP once upon a time and traded him away.
1: You know, this is very unnecessary. You said,
0: I mean,
1: all right, yeah, PCA, Pete Crow Armstrong, shout out to him. Same amount of homers as Shohei Ohtani. The Cubs beat the Dodgers last night. Dodgers have lost 6 games in a row. I get that. I still would vote for Ohtani because most valuable player, Ohtani, 8-2, 1.79 ERA as a pitcher. I understand he's probably not going to pitch again during the regular season, but he's still 8-2, 1.79 ERA. And Craig Counsell, the manager of the Cubs, can tell you all he wants about how great of a defensive player PCA is. I'm not arguing.
0: He's awesome.
1: That. Okay, I'm not arguing.
0: But he's not a pitcher.
1: He's not a pitcher.
0: Yeah.
1: By the way, Nuno, our producer, and I had a conversation and debate about this. Do you think the Dodgers have said he's not pitching anytime soon? Do you believe that?
0: Yes.
1: See, I don't, and I'm going to tell you why. I think you're going to tell me in a World Series when they could go for history, 3 in a row, they need a reliever. They don't say, hey, Shohei, you got an inning? Come on.
0: Yeah, but it's different being a starter versus a relief pitcher.
1: I don't care what. I don't care if his arm's falling off at that point. This is history. No National League team has ever done this 3 in a row. We went through this a little bit yesterday. Go back on the podcast and listen. The iconic nature of the three-peat is abnormal.
0: Sure.
1: And going for it is so hard. I mean, you even said, I remember this a couple of years ago. You said, I'm not interested. This is Canty saying this. I'm not interested in putting anyone above Brady right now because it's not close. But if Mahomes gets 3 in a row, I have to start thinking about things a little differently because that is something that Tom never had. That's how significant the three-peat in theory is. So I don't know that I buy fully, unless you're telling me he like literally cannot throw a baseball. You know, Tani, I just find it hard to believe that they need an extra reliever.
0: But here's the thing. They have so many starting pitchers.
1: Understood.
0: Though. I mean, they got Sasaki. They got Yamamoto. They'll get Glass now and Snell back. They got Skubal. Like, they're not going to need him.
1: By the way, none of them have been their actual best pitcher this year, which is the craziest part.
0: Yeah.
1: Because of like, Robleski, who I gotta be honest, I don't really have a great feel for.
0: Yeah.
1: But now he's the guy, Justin Robleski, that somehow he's 11-3 with a 3.31 ERA and a 1.07 whip.
0: Yeah.
1: Walks
0: it's pretty damn good.
1: Pitch. I mean, it's just
0: pretty
1: crazy.
0: Damn good.
1: All right. There's some college football news that a lot of people are up in arms about, including our own Paul Feinbaum. Well, Nick Saban, who also, of course, works here, 7-time national champion, was speaking by way of the University of Alabama about the hopes and aspirations for Kalen DeBoer's squad this year. Let's take a listen.
2: You know, I always hated it when we got picked high. And I think sometimes when we didn't, it was a motivating factor for the players. Hopefully we can sneak up on some people this year and fly under the radar a little bit and surprise some people and not be the target for everyone like we have been in the past. And that might be beneficial to the team having more success. I'm certainly hopeful that that's what happens.
1: WBMA with the video and audio there from an Alabama event. Can Alabama football sneak up on people? Is that
0: no,
1: possible?
0: No, man.
1: Okay.
0: Alabama football is in that same lane as the Dallas Cowboys or the New York Yankees. Even when they're not good, you're going to circle them on the schedule because you want to have an opportunity to get your shine on against them people. That's where Alabama is. Now, Kalen DeBoer has not lived up to the standard that Nick Saban established, and we'll see what happens this season and what happens when it comes to the quarterback competition between Austin Mack and Keelan Russell. So I think that's really where it begins and ends in terms of determining the trajectory for Bama this upcoming season. Which one of those quarterbacks separates themselves, and can they be dynamic enough to compete with the upper echelon of the SEC?
1: So Kalen DeBoer, Alabama head coach, may not be at Saban standard because literally no one is at Saban standard. Georgia may argue Kirby Smart.
0: But they're paying him like that, though.
1: Okay, and yeah. Well, they're paying him like that also because Michigan was interested. So,
0: sure.
1: And Alabama could have very easily said, you know what? This is our get-out-of-jail-free card. Go ahead, take that job. And you know why they didn't? Because Kalen DeBoer, despite not being Nick Saban, is still really good. He's 20-8 in 2 years at Alabama. If you look back at his record, I mean, the guy was 25-3 at Washington. Do you know that Kalen DeBoer is the most recent SEC head coach to appear as a head coach in a national championship game is Kalen DeBoer? By way of Washington. But if you just think about this, for as bad as everyone wants to say he is, okay, cool, that's the problem. Give me the solution. Give me a head coach better than Kalen DeBoer that Alabama can get.
0: Oh, from a resume standpoint, at every level that he's coached the sport, he's had success.
1: So here's what the people would have said.
0: But here's the thing.
1: Yeah.
0: Just because you've had success at every level of the sport doesn't mean you can have success at Alabama. It is a very unique place, unique environment, between the administration and the fan base, expectations, the donors, the boosters, their level of involvement. It is equal parts football coach and politician. And not everybody is up for that challenge. Nick Saban just so happened to be. We'll see whether or not Kalen DeBoer ends up being able to live up to that.
1: Understood. I guess I would still say that 20-8 through 2 years is a very good start, despite what the Alabama fans think. It's a good start, and I have faith in him. In addition, the problem-solution thing, okay? All right, so if he's the problem, who would have been the solution? For anyone saying Lane Kiffin, because they did, let's be very clear. Just like we were talking about with Jalen Hurts, Alabama and Oklahoma guy, the point of the exercise is to win it all at Alabama.
0: No doubt.
1: If Lane Kiffin is your suggestion, you know what he's really good at? Not winning at all as a head coach.
0: He'll win the press conference.
1: Win the press conference. He'll win the headlines. He'll win social media.
0: He might even win over some top five recruits. He can do that.
1: Okay. Does that guarantee a title?
0: No. I can't guarantee that if you're in the playoff, he's going to coach your team.
1: That's another. And by the way, you can laugh at that out there saying, oh, it's Alabama. All right. Well, if he's good enough to get into the college football semifinals with Alabama, you don't think an NFL team could come calling and he'd leave in 2 seconds? We know that. You know, the top recruits don't always win you the championship. Look at Indiana. I spent enough time around people from the University of Miami. My buddy Steve Walsh, quarterback back in the day, told me all the time. He goes, the reason we won is we would get the two-star guys, and by the time they'd leave, they'd be five-star guys.
0: Yeah.
1: And that it would all be about team development over the course of time together, right? Ray Lewis and Warren Sapp did not come in.

0: problem solution okay. thing. Okay. All right. So if he's the problem, who would have been the solution? For anyone saying Lane Kiffin, because they did, let's be very clear. Just like we were talking about with Jalen Hurts, Alabama and Oklahoma guy, the point of the exercise is to win it all at Alabama.
1: No doubt.
0: If Lane Kiffin is your suggestion, you know what he's really good at? Not winning at all as a head coach.
1: He'll win the press conference.
0: Win the press conference. He'll win the headlines. He'll win social media.
1: He might even win over some top five recruits. He can do that.
0: Okay. Does that guarantee a title?
1: No. I can't guarantee that if you're in the playoff, he's going to coach your team.
0: That's another. And by the way, you can laugh at that out there saying, oh, it's Alabama. All right, well, if he's good enough to get into the college football semifinals with Alabama, you don't think an NFL team could come calling and he'd leave in 2 seconds? We know that. You know, the top recruits don't always win you the championship. Look at Indiana. I spent enough time around people from the University of Miami. My buddy Steve Walsh, quarterback back in the day, told me all the time. He goes, the reason we won is we would get the two-star guys, and by the time they'd leave, they'd be five-star guys.
1: Yeah.
0: And that it would all be about team development over the course of time together, right? Ray Lewis and Warren Sapp did not come in as five-star guys, but they sure as hell left as five-star guys.
1: Oh, yeah, for sure.
0: Right, so getting the five-star guy upon arrival doesn't mean you always win it all. Now, Paul Feinbaum has spent enough time in the state of Alabama, he knows it better than anyone. He was on Get Up yesterday, of course, the Paul Feinbaum show on ESPN Radio and SEC Network, and had this to say about Saban's comments.
2: We're talking about the University of Alabama here. We're not talking about some off-brand school, Greeny, in the middle of nowhere. When Nick Saban was the head coach, and by the way, Caleb Downs, who you talked about a few minutes ago, he only played there for 2 years and then left as soon as DeBoer got there. Alabama was number one in the country for, at some point, 15 straight years. They were the favorite, I think, at all but one game during a 16-game stretch. And Nick Saban's now trying to dumb down the DeBoer expectations, and I'm not having it. Alabama still has great players. They still have everything that you have to have. And I just don't like the fact that the former coach is trying to soft pedal his successor. It's like the dad telling the young son, it's okay if you strike out at the Little League game. It's not okay at Alabama. And that's the problem a lot of people have with Kalen DeBoer. They question whether he has the right DNA. And when Daddy Saban comes in and puts his arms around him after 8 losses in 2 seasons and inexplicable losses, it just doesn't play very well in Sweet Home Alabama.
0: All right, let's get to the main takeaway here, which is obviously allowing your kids to strike out. My daughter plays softball. I get very bothered if she strikes out looking. She's 10.
1: Swing the bat?
0: Yeah, and yes, don't strike out looking. The other thing is don't swing 3-0. I don't like that.
1: Here's the other thing. I don't mind if you strike out. At least I don't think I'm going to mind. But you got to put together a good at-bat. We can't strike out on 3 straight pitches. Now, I'm going to need you to work the count a little bit. Right? Yeah, get some pitches on them. Soften them up for the rest of the guys in the lineup coming after you.
0: Well, that's a hand-me-down type piece of advice. Because my dad, oh my God, would say, don't strike out looking.
1: Foul off pitches, man.
0: Do whatever you can.
1: Foul off pitches. You're going to eventually get one to take on a ride. Foul off pitches.
0: There was a guy growing up who was the greatest athlete I ever saw in my life. To a point, I once said to this guy, I'm like, there's no way Kobe was better at basketball than you, like when you were both 8. And he's like, well, are you out of your mind? Like, of course Kobe was better. I'm facing him. He was a pitcher. I'm like, there's no way I'm going to get a hit off of this guy. No way. He hit me in the head. I started cheering. I got on base against that guy. He hit me in the head. So I'm not striking out. That guy hit me in the head. I was wearing a helmet. I was fine. But I got on first.
1: Right at this very moment.
0: You'd like to hit me in the head?
1: I figured out what's wrong with you.
0: Oh, boy.
1: You got hit in the head with a baseball when you were a kid. I figured it out.
0: But I got on base.
1: Nuno, I got to the bottom of the mystery, Nuno. We did it.
0: I got on base.
1: It took us 3.5 years, but we finally did it.
0: What is striking out then for Alabama? Not making it to the semifinals? What's the strikeout that Paul is talking about here? What's striking out looking for a team like Alabama? Or actually, it's not even a team. It's a program. Because it almost doesn't matter who's on the roster. We're talking about the program. You brought up politics without talking politics.
1: Yeah.
0: There is a political part of Alabama football. If you better be, right? You better be. I don't care who's on the team. You better be what?
1: You can't get embarrassed like you got embarrassed in the college football playoff against Indiana. That can't happen. 38-3, flailing about with a first-round pick at quarterback in Ty Simpson and then benching him and letting Austin Mack take over. It can't be an embarrassment. Whatever.

0: that means to you, however you define, it can't be an embarrassment. And there have been too many embarrassing moments in the first 2 years of Kalen DeBoer.
1: One final note here. We've been talking about wrestling tag teams today. Najee Rob 13 says, out of Co-Radio, Chris Canty 99, why has no one mentioned Harlem Heat? Booker T, Stevie Ray.
0: Harlem Heat was
1: Booker
0: a good one.
1: Booker T's our teammate here on ESPN Radio.
0: I feel like that was a big miss by me.
1: I would agree.
0: Yeah.
1: By you specifically.
0: Yeah.
1: Just saying.
0: Yes. Soul shalom.
1: We're on Sports Like here on ESPN Radio. How about the walls here? 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

0: I'm over it. Ugh. With Pat the producer.
1: If you are a food delivery driver, you cannot be smoking in the car. How is it possible that Mark DeRosa didn't know the rules? This is so embarrassing.
2: People love bologna.
3: Yuck. I thought bologna was the affordable option. 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
1: Did you say bad. Only poor people can eat bologna, Michelle?
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3: It wasn't that the thing back in the day?
5: Bologna's, yeah, not great.
1: Ugh.
6: Ugh. I'm over it. I'm sick and tired and over it.
1: Get a life.
7: Yes, each and every day at this time, our producer, Pat Costello, gives us items in and around sports, entertainment, his life that he is over, along with Chris Canty, Evan Cohen, with you. Smalls hosting First Take today, 10 a.m. Eastern on ESPN. No big deal. CC will be a part of it.
5: Let's go.
7: Pat.
1: So we were listening in the studio the other day to our buddies, the Golics, who we're so happy that they're back with us on the network here, but they were talking about Notre Dame football.
7: And yeah. Congratulations to Mike Senior, analyst.
1: That's true.
7: Notre Dame football. Awesome job. That's great.
1: Congratulations to him. Hold that thought. Here's what Mike Golic said the other day about Notre Dame.
5: Their defense is loaded, not only with great talent led by Leonard Moore, the best cornerback and maybe the best defensive player in all of college football this year, but their depth is amazing from the line to the linebackers to the secondary. So it's all right there for them. And again, they know they have to prove it. They know they didn't make the playoffs last year. They were mad about it, but they said, hey, you lose two games, you're in that position.
1: Do we really have to do this again?
7: What do you mean?
1: Do we have to do this again with Notre Dame? It's every year. It's like the Cowboys at this point. It's like, no, this is going to be the year. This is the one where they're finally going to break through and win the whole thing. And they just aren't.
7: They have.
1: How often did we have to do this with Penn State? We did this every year with Penn State, too. We're like, this is the one, Penn State. They're going to break through. It's just not going to happen, man. And look, if there is a team that I follow the most closely in college football, it's probably Notre Dame. And even I don't believe that it's going to happen. We just have to get over this.
7: They have our guy, CJ Carr, who's an awesome quarterback.
5: Yep.
7: They have a great head coach.
5: Okay.
7: They have a great defense. I don't know what the problem is. What's the problem with hyping up Notre Dame? Listen, everything starts with two positions in football. There are two people in football, quarterback and coach.
5: Yep.
7: What grade would you give the combo of Marcus Freeman and CJ Carr?
5: Pretty good.
7: Right. That's an A. That's an A. That's where it starts, Pat. That's why.
1: We just do it every year. I just feel like every year we're in the same conversation about Notre Dame. And then every year at the end of the season, we're like, I thought this was going to be the one for Notre Dame.
7: You know, I always defend Pat on the streets, so to speak, when people ask me.
1: What streets?
7: Yeah, in the streets. When people ask me about Pat, and like, oh, he's such a curmudgeon. He's so angry with everything. And I was like, nah, he's really not that. He's just, he brings his anger and complaints to that 10-minute span every day, but that's not really who he is. This just is like, this is you being angry and complaining. Like, what is there to complain? And you're doing this to Mike Golic Sr. on the week he comes back to ESPN Radio with his son,
1: yeah,
7: Mike Golic Jr., and days after he gets named the analyst for Notre Dame football.
1: Yeah, no,
7: you feel like this was the week to go after Sr.
1: Hey, guys, welcome back. Love having you. Do we have to do this?
7: For the radio audience, he turned to the camera for that. He wanted the one shot on himself to be able to be played on the Golics between 10 and noon Eastern. Like, they have every right to be supportive of their school, no matter what their team is.
5: Yeah.
1: Sure, Cowboys fans can support the Cowboys.
7: No, but they're actually really good this year, Pat.
1: Who, the Cowboys?
5: Notre Dame.
7: Notre Dame. We're talking about Notre Dame.
5: Top five when it comes to shortest odds to win the title.
1: Canty, tell me again how you think the Cowboys could do this year?
7: What? But that's different than this.
1: How is it different? It's the same thing. They're the same guy. They're the Spider-Man meme pointing at each other.
7: Well,
1: same team.
7: Who has more of a right to say they're good? The Cowboys or Notre Dame right now?
8: Well, Notre Dame, but they also have that cupcake schedule this year. Cupcake. I mean, Wisconsin?
7: I'm sorry?
8: Rice? So Michigan State?
7: I have an announcement. Would you like the announcement?
5: What's the announcement?
7: I have a renewed, humongous faith in the University of Wisconsin-Madison.
5: Really?
7: Yep. I have a renewed faith. Sean Eichhorst, the AD, has come in. And there is a buzz and a vibe around the school like it was when I was there. And you're
5: so we got upset? Upset week one?
7: Well, you're seeing it with Coach Fickell. He's clearly more of himself. I don't know what happened the last few years, because the guy that everyone wanted when he was at Ohio State going to Cincinnati and then really good at Cincinnati, that's Mike Vrabel's best friend, and you hear all these great stories about Fickell. Like, he wasn't the way he is now then. So there is something different. Sean Eichhorst has come in as the new AD, and he has brought life. Ted Kellner has this big new facility that hopefully I'll tour when I'm there in a few months. Like, it just, something is. What did you say about your new regime at Virginia the last few years? It's like, yeah, there's something new. Like, you could feel it right now. Yep. We were a mess the last few years. I think we're back. I think we're back.
1: So what you're saying is that you want to wager against the Golics for week one.
5: Yes, that's what it sounds like to me.
8: And per FPI, you're about a 22-point underdog.
1: Let's get the wager in first.
5: It's a new vibe. We lost by 30 to Notre Dame.
7: I don't love that idea, but...
5: I mean, you said it was a new vibe.
7: It is a new vibe.
5: Okay.
7: We have a new vibe. That's
1: should we just say that
7: Notre Dame?
1: The bet is that they can cover?
7: What's the spread?
8: So right,
5: 22. 22 and a half.
7: See, here's the thing. If you say right now, like the my number one connection in terms of people that I know, obviously University of Wisconsin, I'm pretty connected now to Notre Dame too. I got some people in Notre Dame now.
5: So you don't want to wager on your alma mater to cover?
7: No, I will. Here's what we'll do.
5: When they're 22 and a half point underdogs?
7: No, I have to ask this question on the air for this bet. Okay, sure. September 7th,
8: the game is September 6th.
7: Yeah, no, that I know.
8: And Lambeau.
7: Right, but that week, are we going to see the Golics that week?
8: That's what the plan is, yes.
7: Okay, so then how about we just wear the other school's gear? If my school covers, right, they have to wear the Wisco gear. And if their school covers, then I wear the Notre Dame gear. That seems fair.
5: Okay.
8: Yeah, that seems fair.
7: Yeah. All right, there we go.
8: And you're going to have to get smaller sizes because both Golics, I mean, I don't know what they're doing, but they look great now.
7: Okay, I'm not arguing that, but smaller sizes than what I wear or in general for them?
1: Just generally smaller.
7: Okay. I mean, they're both bigger than I am.
5: But if they wear a shirt that was a size smaller than you, it would bother you, wouldn't it?
7: By then, I'll be a good size. I'm feeling good about that. Okay. What do you think the Golics wear?
5: I'm going to say double XL.
7: No chance. Have you seen senior?
5: I think double XL.
7: No. L or XL? L. I'm telling you, they're more L than double XL.
5: What?
7: Please.
8: Well, I'll ask them. So
7: 10 a.m. to noon Eastern time. What I'd like is, if you had to wear another size outside of XL, is it L or double X? I think it's L. Now, we have a bet about the size that they wear. We need them to answer that. By the way, coming up in a few minutes here, we have another big breaking news story about an NFL contract. So we are going to get to that in just moments. You don't know who it is.
5: I don't like betting on people's size.
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7: Breaking news per Adam Schefter, ESPN NFL Insider. Another big, this is per his Twitter, at Adam Schefter. Another big running back deal. Three-time Pro Bowl running back, Jonathan Taylor, on Wisconsin. And the Colts reached agreement today on a two-year, $44 million extension worth up to $47 million. That includes $39 million guaranteed per rap sheet and rap report to me. Taylor's agent, Malachi Kawa, is pronunciation correct? I apologize if not. First round management and the Colts have finalized the deal, giving Taylor the largest third contract any running back has ever received. Jonathan Taylor, 2 year, $44 million extension worth up to $47 million. That includes $39 million guaranteed. Indianapolis Colts. Chris Canty, initial reactions to this.
22: It's a great deal for Jonathan Taylor. I'm coming off of a year where you led the NFL in touchdowns. That's pretty good money, right? You know, Jonathan Taylor had a couple of years where he was middling, missed a lot of time due to injury. Nice bounce back in 2024. Followed that up with a big year last year. So I think it was a good deal for Jonathan Taylor. Obviously, this is on the heels of Bijan Robinson resetting the market at, what, $22 million in base compensation. Now Jonathan Taylor gets to step into those same shoes, that same money average, and you're talking about him being able to keep this thing pushing with the Indianapolis Colts. But I think, moreover, it tells us who the Colts want to be with Shane Steichen another year as their head coach. They want to be a run-first outfit, and they're going to allow that to be the catalyst for everything they do on the offensive side of the ball.
7: Let's take names out for a second. I want your overall opinion on the market that has been created at the running back position And let's talk about it relative to two categories. Paying a big-time running back, big-time money, if you have a franchise quarterback, and paying a big-time running back, big-time money, if you don't. Are you okay with both? How do you, as someone that played 11 years in this league, won a Super Bowl, how do you look at what is happening now from Bijan Robinson to now Jonathan Taylor, soon to be Jahmyr Gibbs? But I want to take those specific names out, even though I mentioned them, and just do big picture. Where are you on the idea of paying a running back this much money when it comes to also not having a quarterback?
22: Okay. If he's a special football player, then I'm going to pay him whether I have a quarterback or not. Because having the infrastructure is important in order to have the quarterback eventually step in and have success. So I'm on board with building it out, and I believe that the running back position is essential in terms of your quarterback being able to find a way to have success. Now, there are different ways to do it in the NFL. Some people do it by committee. There are other teams that have a bell cow running back that gets 20-plus touches a game. And it doesn't really matter what end of the spectrum you land on, but when you have a special talent at the running back position, it makes everybody's job easier. All you got to do is look at a couple of years ago with the Philadelphia Eagles. Saquon Barkley put together a season for the ages, and the Eagles were able to ride that to a championship. Now, in the Super Bowl, Saquon Barkley had, 60 yards rushing? But the Eagles still won because the identity of being a run-first team, the identity of having that guy that's a home run threat every single time he touches the ball makes it easier for everybody else.
7: Here's where I want to bring the names back in the mix, okay? So if we're to look at these three running backs, I think that most people would say Bijan Robinson, if you had a draft, he would be number one in your draft amongst the three running backs, meaning he, Jahmyr Gibbs, and Jonathan Taylor. I would also say he would be number three relative to, is he complementing a great quarterback? Goff would be one. Daniel Jones would probably be two. And whatever Atlanta has is number three. Now, maybe they will have a great quarterback in Penix. Maybe they will have a great quarterback in a reclamation project in Tua. Right now, I would not bet on Tua. I don't know about Penix. I'm hoping so. I liked him when he came out of Washington and Indiana. But I look at this and I sit there and I say that by the time Bijan gets a big-time quarterback, or gets big-time quarterback play, he probably graduates out of that contract in that system for that team. So what's the point?
22: Well, hold on. You're saying that by the time he gets big-time quarterback play, he might have a big-time quarterback next year.
7: Maybe.
22: I mean, if the Atlanta Falcons can't have a healthy body at quarterback this upcoming season, if they got to roll it out there with Cooper Rush getting the majority of the starts, who's to say that it's not on the board for Atlanta to have a top-five pick?
7: But then by the time that guy is really good, what year are we in for Robinson? That's what I'm saying. The math on the
22: quarterbacks have success early on.
7: Year two is the best case scenario.
22: Jaden Daniels went to the Cup. Okay, but we're seeing it now.
7: Yeah.
22: We're seeing young quarterbacks have success.
7: I wouldn't do this. I don't know where we're going with this in terms of the overall dollar figure. With all of these running backs now, again.
22: But hold on, touchdown scorers have value. So that's the part that I struggle with from you. If a guy can score touchdowns, that has a tremendous amount of value.
7: Well, hold on. We can't sit there together and say, we love Jalen Hurts because he does the thing that is the most important thing, which is lead teams to victory. Jonathan Taylor and the Indianapolis Colts were great when Daniel Jones was healthy.
22: They were great. They were in the conversation for the best team in football until Daniel Jones got hurt.
7: So Bijan Robinson has been in the league for 3 years. He's awesome. His team is not. 3 years, no winning records. I just don't know. The touchdown scorer is great, but if the touchdowns don't lead to wins, who cares?
22: Yeah.
7: It has to lead to wins in some way, shape, or form. And the running back...
22: Well, it was leading to wins for the Colts last year.
7: Colts, yes. So not the Falcons.
22: Yeah.
7: I'm more okay with the Colts.
22: But here's the thing. You can't have success in this league. It's hard to have success in this league if you don't have a quarterback. You have no margin for error.
7: Well, then let's rewind. 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Again, the breaking news. Jonathan Taylor signs a 2-year contract extension worth up to $47 million per Adam Schefter and Ian Rappaport moments ago. Let's rewind to this.
22: Okay.
7: Let me give you... Chris Canty is the general manager of an NFL team. Said NFL team does not have a franchise quarterback and doesn't feel close to one. What do you do to put yourself in position to get one slash or be ready for one? What do you do? How do you go about this?
22: I got to make sure my offensive defensive lines are strong, period. That's where it begins. Those are the hardest positions to find outside of quarterback. Good linemen.
7: Okay.
22: There are only so many big people in the world, and you got to have your share of them, especially guys that can play.
7: Okay, so let me do the follow-up on this.
22: Go ahead.
7: We're building the hypothetical team. It doesn't have a franchise quarterback. CC's charged with finding the franchise quarterback or being ready for a franchise quarterback. Find the big people. Okay, let's say I don't have good big people, but I have really good skill position players. Do I extend them? Do I trade them? Do I do nothing? What do I do when I have the position that you would say you don't start with, but I got a really good crop of people at those positions? How do I handle that?
22: So you're saying my offensive line is not good.
7: Your offensive line is a C, your defensive line is a C, but your skill position guys, non-quarterback, A+.
22: Oh, I'm flipping them.
7: So why are you okay with Atlanta?
22: Because Atlanta's offensive line is good.
7: Is it great or is it good?
22: It's good.
7: Okay, so they would be ready for a quarterback?
22: Yes.
7: And what about their defensive line? And their defense in general?
22: Before the pass rushers have, issues that can keep them off the field, James Pierce Jr. and Jalon Walker, before that, I would have said they're great.
7: Yeah, you gave us a scenario in which it makes sense. I guess I don't know if I look at Atlanta that way, but I obviously you know more than I do on this.
22: Yeah.
7: I would just say that if I could really load up on the line, the offensive line, to be ready for a quarterback, I would do so.
22: And Atlanta's offensive line is ready for a quarterback.
7: Okay. Bijan, to me, feels a little like Saquon with the Giants. And here's what I mean by that. I think that awesome player, not a great team. The Giants decided to let him go. Never had an issue with that. I had an issue with when they
22: Should have traded him.
7: Correct.
22: Rather than letting him walk. But.
7: And I'm wondering if this ends up being another weird or bad decision with Atlanta, because I wonder if he's just there being great individually but not having team success. That I wonder if there was a part of your former teammate, Ian Cunningham, who now runs the team, that at least did he have a meeting with Matt Ryan and Arthur Blank, the owner of the team? Did they have one singular meeting? They said, let's play something out. Here's what it would cost to keep him. Here's where our cap would be. And here's what we would get, hypothetically, if we traded the best running back in the sport. I wonder if that meeting happened. Because Ian Cunningham did not draft him.
22: Yeah, but you're assuming that Bijan Robinson isn't going to be great and that you can't move on from him next year if you need to.
7: No, I'm not assuming that. I'm saying that then conceptually we're saying the same thing.
22: Yeah, I mean...
7: That it's not a guarantee that he's there when they're really good.
22: No, it's not a guarantee, no. But I would say this, if you're the Atlanta Falcons and you're trying to figure out whether or not Michael Penix is your franchise quarterback, it helps to have Bijan Robinson in the backfield. It helps to have Drake London and Kyle Pitts. And so now there are no excuses or no impediments to your quarterback having success. If he can't go out there and be productive, that's on him. And that's good learnings for the franchise because it's going to inform what they do moving forward.
7: Let's go back. This was interesting. Let's go back to the Taylor thing. Again, three-time Pro Bowler, two-year contract extension, $44 million per Schefter, led the NFL 18 rushing touchdowns last season. The Indianapolis Colts this year will be?
22: The Indianapolis Colts this year will be... It's hard to say that they'll be any better than third in their division.
7: Okay, well, then I have to ask the question, what's the point of paying a running back for third place then? And this is not the running back I want to do this with because he's a Wisconsin guy.
22: It's not complicated to me. You made the decision to pay the quarterback.
7: So now you need to
22: support. Now you got to support the quarterback. This is supporting the quarterback. Having a guy that over the last two seasons has 3,000 rushing yards and is behind only Derrick Henry and Saquon Barkley in productivity in that span... Yeah, I would say you got to take care of that guy. You got to pay him. If I want the best version of Daniel Jones, if Shane Steichen and Chris Ballard want to keep their jobs, it probably behooves them to have a happy and healthy Jonathan Taylor. And this contract extension is a way to have a happy running back.
7: So third in the division, just for clarification purposes, Houston and Jacksonville above them?
22: Yes.
7: And then obviously them above Tennessee.
22: Maybe.
7: Okay. Well, then you're going to make me ask the same question.
22: I said it's hard to envision them finishing better than third. They could finish last.
7: Well, then I'm going to have to challenge idea of paying a running back. Well,
22: why are you challenging me?
7: You signed him.
22: I didn't sign him. I didn't give him the money. It's not my ass that's in the jackpot. The GM and the head coach are on the hot seat. How many years over have we been saying that about the Indianapolis Colts? They know that.
7: Yeah.
22: They had no choice. They had to pay Daniel. After they made the Sauce Gardner deal with the Jets.
7: That's the big one.
22: They had to pay Daniel Jones.
7: Which means you have to pay everybody else.
22: Which means you got to pay everybody else.
7: Yeah, they made an all-in move at the time that they thought they should be all-in. Then everyone seemingly led by their quarterback got hurt. And then the division got better. And then we look at it and say, well, you made the one all-in move. Now you have no choice but to make the all-in moves around them. And what you're actually saying is they probably are going to look back at this and say they would have been better going all-out versus all-in. Based on what you're presuming and assuming the results to be, that cool idea at the time, all
22: you
7: in.
22: You can't go all out when your GM and head coach are in the hot seat.
7: Well, that would have been.
22: Which means you probably shouldn't have that GM and head coach.
7: We're unsportsmanlike, presented by Progressive Insurance.
0: Hey, this is Rich Eisen. 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
1: 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The Arizona Cardinals.
2: This is Josh Weinfuss covering the Cardinals. The biggest question for Arizona heading into the 2026 season is about their offense. New head coach Mike LaFleur will be calling the plays. Arizona will have Jacoby Brissett back at quarterback. Michael Wilson is coming off of his first 1,000-yard season. And tight end Trey McBride is coming off his first All-Pro year. One of the biggest questions, however, is how Marvin Harrison Jr. will respond after an injury-riddled 2025. And yet, through all of it, the wild card is first-round pick running back Jeremiah Love. How will he impact this offense starting in week one, and how will he be deployed and utilized is all yet to be seen.
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3: Along with Chris Canty, Evan Cohen with you, Michelle Smallman, hosting First Take today, 10 a.m. to noon Eastern Time. No big deal. On ESPN with Stephen A., of course, and CeCe's going to be a part of it. Let's talk about the hottest topic in all of sports. It's the one that everybody's talking about, the Arizona Cardinals. Here's my sell on the Arizona Cardinals, why it's interesting. You can't even respond to that.
5: I'm listening to you.
3: That is an amazing thing. That is an amazing thing. Here's my sell on the Arizona Cardinals. How many years in a row has Mel Kiper Jr. been an amazingly huge star on ESPN? What are we talking about? 40-plus years?
5: Yes.
3: Why? Because he's attached to the thing that he helped make huge, the NFL draft. So why is Mel consistently all over your TV and radio and everyone and .com, everyone's fascinated by the NFL draft? No team speaks towards the 2027 NFL draft like the Arizona Cardinals. So in reality, our two-a-days with the Cardinals is actually a draft preview segment. I think that was a good sell.
5: The only question is, will they need a quarterback?
3: Wait a minute. Are you okay? Jacoby Brissett, who I'm a huge fan of, and is the kind of person, here, I'm going for the TV audience, I'm showing you, my arm is around someone. If you want your arm around a young player in the NFL, Jacoby Brissett is the kind of person you want to be the arm around guy. Kid, let me talk to you about how this works, and I ain't stabbing you in the back, and there's no ulterior motive. I've been there, and I've done that before, okay? Awesome. Gardner Minshew is there, always a fan favorite. Carson Beck is starting the game tonight. They have Hall of Fame game against the Carolina Panthers. If you say to me right now who starts the most games for the Arizona Cardinals this year, quarterback, I would actually say Carson Beck. I think he's going to get a great shot to do that. Miami and, of course, Georgia previously. Do you think he can be a starting quarterback in the NFL?
5: Yeah, I mean, a couple of years ago, people had Carson Beck penciled in as the number one overall pick. Now, of course, some subpar years knocks you down a little bit, but last year at Miami, he had a resurgence and he got his team to the national championship game. So we'll see what ends up happening. I will just say this, odd place to start. He's third on the depth chart, but at least he's got an opportunity. And it feels like, based on what's in front of him and the current status of Arizona's roster, that he's going to get an extended runway. Right? This guy is going to be the starting quarterback in Arizona sooner rather than later. Yeah, it's not going to be week one. It might not even be in October. But by the time we start getting ready for Thanksgiving and Turkey Day, I would assume that Carson Beck will be the starter because the Cardinals will have nothing else to play for.
3: There's some kind of roundabout connections with Jacoby Brissett. Jacoby Brissett's a South Florida guy. Jacoby Brissett's mom famously wanted him to go to Miami when he announced he was going to Florida. She was upset, which is amazing. So there's the Miami. So there's the family connection where Jacoby Brissett's family probably rooted for Carson Beck. But then you look at some of the other people around there. Jeremiah Love, top five pick in the NFL draft.
5: Odds on favorite to win Rookie of the Year.
3: I feel badly for him a little bit because I don't know what the winning is going to look like there. Marvin Harrison Jr.
5: Don't feel too bad for him. Look at the contract.
3: That's true. Marvin Harrison Jr. was supposed to be a mega star in the NFL. Still can be. Trey McBride is widely considered either the best or second best tight end in the league, along with Brock Bowers. So they have weapons on that offense. But when I look at this team, I do wonder, did they become the most logical team to maybe say, sell off pieces as the season goes, or no? Or do you think it's, let's get ourselves ready for either Carson Beck to be the guy or Arch Manning or someone else to be the guy? Because then upon arrival, you're going to have Michael Wilson, Marvin Harrison Jr., Jeremiah Love, and Trey McBride.
5: I think it's a scenario where you go the other way.
3: Where you add
5: and you build toward what you're going to become next year. Right? I mean, the Dallas Cowboys at the trade deadline this past year, they added on the defensive side of the ball. They traded future draft capital to add players now. I think that's the most important thing moving forward. You want to have a firm identity of who you're going to be once you add your franchise quarterback.
3: So at the NBA trade deadline this year, I came up with the phrase that I called it the trade a headline, where you had the Utah Jazz trading for Jaren Jackson Jr., a very good player, but not for this year, for the years to come. The Washington Wizards trading for Trae Young and Anthony Davis, not for that year, but for the years to come.
5: Yeah.
3: Do you think Arizona, maybe based on what you're saying, it's like, hey, let's add some pieces because we know we're going to be in a good spot to get a quarterback where they could do kind of, we're going to get this guy and maybe stash him for a little bit or something like that. Like, so you're a little higher on them than I thought you were going to be coming into this conversation.
5: Why do you think I'm high on them?
3: Higher. I didn't say you were high on them.
5: Oh, okay.
3: Meaning if you get a D and I thought you were going to get an F, you did better than I thought.
5: Here's the thing. I think success for the Arizona Cardinals this year, answer one of the two questions. Do we have a head coach? Do we have a quarterback?
3: Which one's more likely to be answered?
5: I think the more likely of the two would be that you have a head coach.
3: See, there are two teams in the NFL that you could look at and say, I think there could be progress, but there's almost no chance they don't finish in last place, in the Raiders and the Cardinals. Like, you could see progress, and then you also could get to the place of, like, how are you going to get them out of last place?
5: I don't know.
3: In what world would the Rams, Seahawks, and Niners all could win?
5: I mean, maybe the 49ers, the bottom drops out because of the injuries?
3: You
5: the injuries, man. They had 20 guys yesterday that didn't practice.
3: I know.
5: So, I mean, like, maybe the injuries...
3: Okay, let's assume half health. Let's assume half health for them. They're still going to finish above the Cardinals, right? You have three teams with full health in that division that if I told you they won the Super Bowl, you wouldn't be surprised. The Seahawks are the champs. The Rams are the favorites. And the Niners are not too far behind per DraftKings.
5: Yeah.
3: Three teams that could win the Super Bowl. The Arizona Cardinals, you could see signs of life. And I could see there being a November day where upon further review at 7:05 a.m. Eastern on a Monday, where Chris Canty comes in and starts breaking down why the Arizona Cardinals are going to be in the 2027 or 2028 playoffs. Like, you could
5: say, so the over-under for Arizona is what, 3.5?
3: I'm gonna do this right now.
5: I'm just asking the question.
3: Oh, I have no idea.
5: Pat, Nuno, where are we at, 3.5?
6: Oh, we're checking, but Ev, real quick on that November thing. So let me know where that's going to be.
3: So we can put in the count. I know.
6: No,
3: but I'm just let me. It's so bad. So it's so bad.
6: After they play in Dallas or go to Seattle or host the Rams or go to Kansas City.
3: Okay.
5: Maybe there's not going to be a soft place to land.
3: Okay.
5: There's not going to be a soft place to land.
3: That's a win. How about Monday, December 21st? They have a home game against the Jets on the 20th. I'm trying to pencil in when Canty decides he's high on the Cardinals. This is a tricky one. I nailed it with the Jazz. I told him early on in the offseason, I'm like, I think the Jazz are going to be your team. And then, of course, he forgot, and he came in one day, and he's like, you know, I'm kind of into the Jazz. I'm like, yeah, I told you that. All right, let me see if I can figure this out here.
6: And it is 3.5 from DraftKings.
5: It's 3.5.
3: All right, I got it. Because he respects the hell out of the way that Seattle plays, defense, offensive line, griminess. Monday, November 9th, put it in the calendar. Arizona gives them a fight on the 8th. They lose the game where Canty comes in and says they got something there. There may be something there because they fought with Seattle. They didn't back down. But yeah, that's an impossible. This is one of the worst schedules I've ever seen in my life.
5: Man,
3: This is horrible.
5: I think it could happen after week 5. I think it could happen after week 5.
3: Monday, October 12th, after
6: the
3: Lions game.
5: Yeah.
3: Because you respect Campbell. Yeah, see, we had the same theme. It's off of the teams he respects the griminess of, that if Arizona fights back, that'll be like, all right, yeah, I'm into it.
5: Listen, on the road against San Francisco, division games are always tricky. San Francisco might not be healthy. We'll see what ends up happening there.
3: This is also a horrible game to play because now we have you on the hook for being high on the Arizona Cardinals at some point
5: I'm
3: this
5: not.
3: Year.
5: They have an over. Listen, they have an over-under of 3.5 wins, and I don't know which way to go. So I don't know if you can characterize me as being high on the Arizona Cardinals.
3: Or maybe you're that if you're into the Arizona Cardinals.
5: I guess the whole point is this, Ev. They got to end the season definitively knowing whether they have a head coach or not, whether they have
3: they
5: a quarterback
3: They got to be the Saints from last year. They
5: got to know.
3: That's their goal. Be the Saints from this past
5: Yes.
3: year. Be the Saints. It's a weird goal. Coming up, the man behind what some have said to me is the story of the week in sports. We'll get to that next. We're on Sportsmanlike, presented by Progressive Insurance.
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2: 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Along with Chris Canty, Evan Cohen with you. Smalls hosting First Take today. No big deal. You just heard it there. CeCe, I have deemed this the story of the week in sports.
5: Let's go.
2: It is the most creative, new, interesting story that we have seen all week in sports. The promotion run by the Akron football program, as you just heard. The idea that someone, a season ticket holder, could be raffled off to call the plays on the first drive of the first game. In coordinates with the head coach, Joe Moorhead, and the offensive coordinator. And the man behind it is the AD, Dr. Andrew T. Goodrich. And he joins us here on Unsportsmanlike on ESPN Radio, along with Chris Canty, Evan Cohen with you. How did you come up with this?
6: Man, well, thank you for having me on the show. I really appreciate it. The truth is we dreamt up this on the way home from Tampa. Our men's basketball team had just competed in the NCAA tournament. It was so much fun. Our fans were incredibly involved down there in Tampa, and we literally thought, how do we take that same experience and bring it to football? And through a lot of back and forth, we came to the realization that Coach Moorhead is both our head coach and offensive coordinator, and we said, how fun would it be for Coach Moorhead to have an assistant? What if we had somebody call the game with him? And then we thought, that's a little too much. All right, we can't do the whole game. And then my deputy AD said, what about just the first play? And we settled on, boy, is this crazy? Could we have them do the opening drive?
5: Dr. Goodrich, how hard was it to sell Coach Moorhead and the players in the locker room on this idea?
6: You know, Coach Moorhead was reasonably skeptical, okay?
5: I would think so.
6: very fair. But you know, it was interesting, and he has been so amazing in this process, because I think we all know, out of 136 FBS head coaches, a small percentage of them would say, yeah, I'm going to go along with this. This is going to be fun. But once we started talking about how this could work and the impact it was going to have on our program and our fan base, he leaned into it 100%. And he has been absolutely awesome. And I think he honestly relishes the opportunity to be a mentor in this process, because listen, we want this person to be successful. We want to go down there and score a touchdown. We want to do that together, and I think he's going to take a lot of pride in helping that happen.
2: We're talking to Dr. Andrew T. Goodrich. He's the Akron Director of Athletics. They've been all over the news this week as they are running a promotion where they're raffling off the first series of their first game of this college football season, where a fan could partner with the head coach / Joe Moorhead to call plays. So how has it impacted season tickets, both in terms of number of tickets sold and dollars coming in?
6: Yeah, so it's been amazing in terms of percentages, right? Literally yesterday was the biggest sales day we had since the day we opened InfoCision Stadium. And to give you context, listen, we got the second smallest budget in the FBS. So for us, we're talking thousands and thousands of dollars. What's really interesting, though, is that it helped us sell a premium suite, which is really difficult for us to do sometimes. And we are now sold out of our suites. And we've been contacted by companies about being interested in doing a jersey patch sponsorship with the University of Akron. And so we actually think the greatest impact of this is going to be other than just season tickets.
2: Wow. So
5: that's incredible.
2: Have you guys figured out how you're going to announce this? Is it going to be some sort of live promotion? And would you want to do it on our show? Go ahead.
6: There you go. Well, so let's be really candid here. When we developed this, we really thought it would have an incredible impact on our fans here in Akron, Summit County, maybe Northeast Ohio. We had no idea that I'd be on the radio here with you on ESPN a couple days after. And we just hit 20 million views on X on an organic tweet, which I gotta imagine has never been done before. So, we have sat back and said we may have to reevaluate exactly how we do it. I will say I've read plenty of things on X, and I think a lot of people are concerned that we will use this opportunity to just use an influencer to do this. I'm here to assure everyone we created this so it would be random and one person would have an opportunity to live out their dream, and we will commit to that. So as we verify the exact way that we will reveal it, the one thing I can confirm is it will be random. Someone will be selected at random. And, you know, we're going to put all of our support behind that person so they can go out and have a good job.
5: Dr. Goodrich, what's been the reaction from your administration as well as other athletic directors?
6: It's been incredibly positive, honestly. I think we are all

0: The University of Akron is an incredible university with great programs. And trust me, we're going to lean on this experience to help get young people to come over and get enrolled and become students, as well as just, try to recruit student athletes and fans to come to games. And athletics directors have reached out and been very, very supportive. I appreciate them. And I wouldn't be shocked if we saw some other folks try this, maybe in some other sports sometime down the road.
1: Well, it's a great lead into this. Have you thought about what's next? Have you thought about other games, other plays, other opportunities with how much of a hit this has been?
0: You know, we are thinking about that. You know, could this be a theme at the University of Akron where we find a way to do this with our men's and women's basketball program? You know, we have a nationally ranked, men's soccer program that, honestly could, win a national championship. Do we find other ways to get our fans involved at a level that they just haven't been involved in before?
1: So, and we're talking with the AD at Akron, Dr. Andrew T. Goodrich, who had a great idea. His team had a great idea here. First series of the first game against Robert Morris for Akron. Fan wins a raffle. They call the plays with Joe Moorhead, their head coach slash offensive coordinator. Let's play out a hypothetical. Let's play out that you win the game. Okay. Let's play out also by winning the game, you only have one offensive touchdown and it's on the first drive of the game.
0: I haven't given that some thought. You know, we might have to, we reserve the right to become more intelligent. So let's see if that plays out. We'll call it there. A little bit like an audible, right?
1: Yeah.
0: There
1: you go.
0: The line of scrimmage.
1: All right. I have a thought though with our show. So our show over the last few years has been very involved with the Boca Bowl in Boca Raton, Florida, which I believe you guys are eligible for. Your conference plays into that, et cetera. You guys, I believe, have been in the past. Akron has been in. If you are in the Boca Bowl this year, can you let us call a play? Very specific.
2: Yes.
1: We are very involved in that. We've done our show has been involved in the broadcast from it. Can you say right now that if Akron makes it to the Boca Bowl, Unsportsmanlike gets a play?
0: You're on. Let's
1: yes.
0: Do it.
1: We got a play.
0: Let's go. You got it.
1: Okay.
0: Let's go.
1: We got a play.
0: You got it.
1: We got a play.
0: Yep.
1: What last
0: awesome.
1: Thing? Because I know go ahead. I'm sorry.
0: You got to email that to me in advance. We're going to have a conversation, but we'll work it in.
1: I
0: got to work that. Coach is down at practice right now, so I got it. I think I'll wait until we hit that 6-win mark before I let him know. So just
1: let's
0: keep that between you and me and everybody watching.
1: Yeah. No, nobody's watching and listening. Don't worry about it. Just like 500 stations across the country, ESPNU, ESPN app, SiriusXM80, but nobody's paying attention to this. Is there anything you've talked about this a lot? There's been a lot that's come out. Is there anything about this that we should know that we don't know? Because it has become a viral promotion that is really cool here.
0: The whole intent behind this was to have fun, right? And, I like lawsuits and talks about Congress and Capitol Hill and all that as much as the next guy, but college football just hasn't been a lot of fun the last 4 or 5 months. And, we just wanted to make sure that, we're having fun with the greatest game in America. We love this. And, we hope that, people can look at the University of Akron in a different way and say, hey, we're out, we're having fun, we're leading. And you know what else? We got a pretty good football team, and so everyone ought to keep an eye on us and see what happens this year.
1: Well, and that
2: is outstanding perspective, Dr. Goodrich. You're absolutely right. Like, we got to bring the joy back into college football because the business has gotten away. You are 1,000% on point with that.
1: And that's what we've been saying. Like, this whole thing is about selling a dream. I mean, Chris played in the NFL for 11 years at the highest of levels, was awesome, won a Super Bowl, wore the C on his jersey as a captain. I was a failed high school football quarterback, okay? The concept of calling a play in college football sounds like one of the coolest things ever. It's like, and people are coming up with wild cockamamie plays, but it's selling the dream that you guys have done legally, morally, and ethically. It's great.
0: Well, and you know what's interesting? We've all done it. We've all stood in our living room, pointed at a television set and said, what are we doing? Why are we doing this? Run this play. I can see the defense right here, right now. This is, we've all done it. And then you combine that with the fact that so many of our fans, they're playing Madden. They're playing NCAA, college football. Hopefully they're getting on there. They're playing with the Akron Zips and they're preparing the plays so that if they win, they know what they're going to call. But, they're actually getting some reps. And so, you know what? I think this might not be as

0: are fetched as some people think it may be.
1: Well, this was awesome. Congratulations to you and your school selling out the stadiums, the suites, and all that kind of stuff. Just unbelievable. Dr. Andrew T. Goodrich, AD at Akron. And hopefully you make it to the Boca Bowl because then we get a play. So thank you so much for the time. We appreciate it.
0: You got it. Thank you, guys.
1: What an awesome story. CeCe, your eyes lit up on that last answer when he says college football, let's be honest, hasn't been that fun recently in terms of the news around it. And your eyes lit up with that. Why?
2: Because so much of the focus has been about the business of college football, who's getting paid what, who's being bought out, players jumping around in the transfer portal, going to the highest bidders, and then these fights that they're having with the NCAA, the fights that they're having with these huge conglomerates that are conferences, and then of course the advocacy of more guidelines and guardrails to Congress. I just think that so much attention has been paid to stuff that's off the field, and we don't focus enough on what's happening on the field and the overall pageantry that makes a lot of people fall in love with college football.
1: We are on Sportsman Night, presented by Progressive Insurance.
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2: Talking dollar bill, y'all. Chasing that bag, y'all.
1: Of the night.
3: All right, best bet of the night. I'm going with Carson Beck.
4: You are into him.
3: Yeah, I'm going on Carson Beck to throw a touchdown pass on his first drive, EFCO. Carson Beck.
4: A fan called the plays.
3: I'm calling the shot. Carson Beck to throw a touchdown pass on his first drive. Starting a Hall of Fame game. Tremendous opportunity for him. It's plus 750, so it's $100 with a total payout, Ev, of $850. That is the play of the day. Let's go, Carson Beck.
4: Can we have a group conversation here for a second? Smalls hosting First Take at 10 a.m. Eastern. No big deal. Pat and Nuno, Cam and Javonte not in today. What's going on with Canty and the Arizona Cardinals here? I know they're playing tonight against the Panthers, and I know they're part of the two-a-days that you'll hear all throughout the day here on ESPN Radio. But, like, he's giving random Arizona Cardinals takes today. What's happening here?
5: I think the thing is with Canty, because he's so prepared, and he's, you know, he's he does all his homework. He's looking for that team. Right? There's a bunch of teams.
4: We got the team. We adopted the Saints.
5: No.
3: Everybody's on the Saints, though.
5: Dan
3: Graziano talking about the Saints. Everybody's on the Saints.
4: Of course, he's out on the Saints. So
3: No. I didn't say I was out on the Saints. But there are like a handful of teams that you look at and you wouldn't necessarily think they have a pathway to being competitive this year. But every single year, we see that those teams, there's somebody that emerges as a fringe playoff contender.
4: And I see a path team?
3: Correct.
4: And you think this is the I see a path team?
3: No, I'm not saying that Arizona's that team.
4: Okay.
5: Yeah, he won't go that far.
3: No, I'm not going that far.
5: But Canty's also been ahead of a lot of people on a lot of these takes, right? Our thoughts. And I think that's it. It's just like, where are you at with it, right? I think some people, especially I've heard it in local New York radio, where I think people might be a little bit higher on the Jets, heck, than even the Giants at this point.
3: But that's my point, though, Nuno. Yes. Like, I would have the Jets in that bucket, right? If we're going to go with a handful of I see a path teams, the Jets, the Dolphins, the Commanders, the Tennessee Titans. Like, people aren't expecting those teams to be in the playoff mix. But we could get to December, and those teams could still have a viable path to get into the postseason.
4: I am going to regret what I'm about to say.
3: Say it.
4: The Browns? I don't think they're too deep is that bad. I just think the quarterback position is spotty. I'm not on today. I would like to be, but I'm not.
6: You're just trying to make Canty do a pre-take.
3: Oh, I'm not doing a pre-take on the Cleveland Browns. No. That's a step you don't cross, my friend.
4: Actually, the pre-take he's been working on.
3: I like the personnel on the Browns. I do.
4: Can we do the pre-take that you've actually been working on?
6: I don't care. Good luck.
3: What's the pre-take?
4: Have we ever used that soundbite? That's a great drop.
6: I don't care. Good luck.
4: That is a great drop.
3: That's a good one.
4: Where is that drop?
3: That's a good one.
4: 3 years in, we break out that drop?
6: I just found it yesterday.
4: Well, a good job by you. Here's the pre-take he's working on. Best celebration by an individual in sports history. Because the Mets have a pitcher that had this unbelievable celebration last night, and he does a huge jump on a strikeout. Jeffrey Yan, I believe is his name, and he does this crazy jump. Striking out a batter.
3: Yep.
4: So CC's been working his pre-take for First Take today. It's best celebration in sports.
3: It's not my pre-take. They're literally going to talk about Jeffrey Yan. And they asked me what my favorite sports celebration was.
4: Let me tell you the advantage. No big deal that we have here on the radio side. We can outsource help on this. 888-ESPN, 888-729-3776. What's the exact question? Give me the exact question.
3: I just gave you the question. I wasn't listening. What's your favorite celebration?
7: That's the most asinine thing I've ever heard.
4: What did you do yesterday? Pat just found all Stephen A. drops yesterday.
3: He put a lot of time in on that one.
4: He's just going through his folder of Stephen A. drops now. Best celebration in all of sports, ever. 888-SAY-ESPN, 888-729-3776. I gave you Dirty Bird, Atlanta Falcons. Yeah. I thought that was good.
3: I went with Jared Allen's calf roping. Of course, Deion Sanders high-stepping is iconic.
4: Pat gave you the Icky Shuffle.
3: Icky Shuffle.
6: And one flap down.
4: What is one flap down? I don't know that. I'm sorry.
3: The home run celebration from the player from the Giants, right?
6: Yeah, and he would run around with his arm at his side straight and the other one up, like, almost like a plane.
4: I don't think CeCe's going to say this one, but do you remember what the Cubs did in 16, Schwarber specifically? The cup up?
3: Yeah, no.
4: You're not going to go with that one?
3: Nah, I'm not going to.
4: They did do that. I'm just telling you.
3: Nah, I'm not going to go with that one.
4: Okay. All right. Yeah. 888-7279.
3: Terrell Owens with the pom-poms. Pretty much any Terrell Owens celebration.
4: Best celebration. Oh, T.O.'s a good one.
3: Terrell Owens celebrations were great.
4: What about the Joe Horn cell phone one?
3: Yeah, but they were all catching up to T.O., right? T.O. had the T.O. at the middle of the star. He had the pom-poms. He had the Sharpie. T.O.'s touchdown.
6: And Randy Moss.
4: Moss moon, the mooning one? The fake moon? That one?
3: The Moss moon?
4: The Moss moon? That was a good one. I mean, got in trouble. He got fined for that kind of stuff, but whatever. He can afford it. It's not a big deal for him. Anybody who knows anything about Randy Moss knows he's like the greatest guy ever. So who cares if he
6: the did Tiger the Woods one. Fist pump?
3: No.
4: What? No, that's
3: in the Tiger that's Woods really fist good. Pump. It's just the Jordan fist pump.
6: No, it's not. Tigers is so different.
3: I guess Tigers is more like an uppercut. Jordan's is Jordan more like is an like, actual pump. Yeah.
4: It's almost like a throwing motion.
3: But a fist pump is, I don't know. It's not, I don't know if that's.
6: Yeah, but he made it iconic.
3: Well, he was just really good. And people.
4: That would never come to mind for me. That's interesting.
3: Level of creativity there is what keeps it from being.
6: Golf. What did you want him to do? If he starts mooning people on the golf
4: Happy
6: course
4: Gilmore
6: like Randy Moss.
4: Some good ones. Yeah, right? Happy Gilmore ones. I'm just saying. And what about the Jordan MJ shrug? Is that not considered a celebration?
3: MJ shrug is not a celebration.
4: That was just a shout out to He and Magic. Because do people know that the MJ shrug after he hit, 6 three-pointers against the Blazers in the finals that year or that game was literally just him talking to Magic Johnson, who was on the broadcast. And I think the story goes, and we can ask Magic about this one day, hopefully. I'm pretty sure the story goes that he and Magic had a conversation the night before, and Michael said to Magic, I think I need to hit some threes tomorrow. And then he just decided to hit 6 threes. And he's just like, the MJ shrug.
3: It's amazing.
4: I'm pretty sure that's what the story is. We're on Sportsmanlike, presented by Progressive Insurance.
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16: I'm Sammy Cebulka with what's trending now. Take a bow, Mitch Bratt. How about 7 innings, 1 hit, 9 Ks, and your first MLB win for the rookie lefty? And in a huge spot nonetheless, Mitch, how'd it feel walking off the mound after the 7th?
17: Honestly, I couldn't feel my legs, to be honest with you. I was so fired up. I kind of knew that was the end of it. When I was walking off the mound, I heard the song that I was playing, some Rush, a Canadian band, so pretty fired up for that, too.
16: The Diamondbacks did get the bats going as well. 15 hits and 10 runs in their 10-4 win Wednesday night. A chance to win this series tonight with another rookie lefty on the mound in Cole Drake. First pitch is at 6:40 over on ESPN 620 tonight. We get our first look at the Arizona Cardinals in the Hall of Fame game against the Carolina Panthers. Rookie quarterback Carson Beck will get the start, and kickoff will be at 5 o'clock right here on Arizona Sports 98.7 and the Arizona Sports app. And yesterday, Dylan Brooks, coming off his best season in the league, has signed a 3-year, $73 million extension with the Suns, locking him up through the 2030 season. 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
14: Time to go to work.
15: Time to go to work.
16: Good morning, everybody. You know, I like to start out the morning with sort of some alliteration, a terrific Tuesday, a wonderful Wednesday. I'm having a hard time finding a modifier for Thursday. Theatrical.
17: Thrifty.
16: Thermal.
17: Thermal.
16: Yeah,
17: we are in the middle of the summer.
16: Thumbs up Thursday.
17: Oh, wow.
2: I like that.
16: It's thumbs the TH. It's the TH words that you don't have a lot of options.
17: How about this? This Thursday. That works.
16: But it doesn't have the th to it. It's got to have the th.
17: Okay.
16: Welcome to a theoretical Thursday, everybody.
2: It is theoretical.
16: I think thumbs up will work very, very well.
17: I like it. I like it.
16: By the way, did anybody go to Salad and Go yesterday and wait in massively long lines to get a salad before they go out of business?
17: No.
2: I think Dave Burns said it yesterday. Yep. For a company that's going out of business, people sure seem to care.
16: Dude.
17: I'll tell you what. There's another thing. We always like kind of monitor the behavior of Arizonans and Phoenicians. Phoenicians love when something first opens, and they apparently love it when it's just about closes. To close.
16: But Dave Burns had what I call the tweet of the day because of that. If this place was that good, it wouldn't be going, or why is it going out of business? I've never been there. I wouldn't know. I'm not passing judgment one way or another.
2: I never went there either.
17: It was decent.
2: Salad and Go's good, but if you're, you got to be open for breakfast past 10:30. It's one of my rules. You got to do it.
17: Well, especially when you get off the air after 10 o'clock.
2: They have a really good breakfast, and they're only open till 10:30. It's a joke.
17: Did you see my Jarrett Carlin-like response to Dave Burns' tweet?
16: I did. It was funny.
17: Somebody took it. I just said, Salad and Go. That was the experience of thousands of Americans during the cyclosporiasis outbreak.
16: Mm-hmm.
17: Just filling in for Jarrett while he's on vacation. Somebody's like, I don't really think that had anything to do with their business problems.
2: Classic.
17: Okay.
16: Wow. Someone took that literally, huh?
2: Someone said in our YouTube comment, it could be a therapy Thursday.
16: Okay.
17: Yeah.
16: Maybe.
17: Maybe as we get deeper into football season.
2: Yeah, exactly. Or had the Diamondbacks lost last night.
16: That's a good point. You might want to save that for September and October, November. All right, start the show, Bailey.
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17: The Mike LaFleur era gets started tonight as his Arizona Cardinals take the field at Tom Benson Hall of Fame Stadium in Canton, Ohio, against the Carolina Panthers in the annual Hall of Fame game. Both teams with all-time franchise greats getting their gold jackets this weekend. Of course, Larry Fitzgerald of the Cardinals and seven-time Pro Bowl linebacker of the Panthers, Luke Kuechly, will be inducted, among others. Cardinals held a full padded practice in Glendale yesterday before departing for Ohio, so don't expect to see too many projected starters or second-string players to see much action tonight. Carson Beck, Arizona's third-round pick out of Miami, makes his first start at quarterback. Kenny Pickett going for the Panthers. That game kicks off at 5 o'clock.
16: Can he pick it?
17: Will he pick it? That game kicks off at 5. NBC has the television coverage. We've got you covered on the audio portion with Arizona Sports 98.7 and the Arizona Sports app, beginning with pregame coverage at 2 o'clock. Yes! It's not only football season, it's 3 hours of pregame season.
2: That's going to be a long show to fill.
16: So Burns and Gamble get another day off?
2: No show for them.
17: Yeah. I mean, there's certain things that are... Yes. Water is wet, the sky is blue, and Burns and Gambo are going to have a short show. Or really no show.
16: Uh-huh.
17: Yeah. Around the NFL, Indianapolis Colts running back Jonathan Taylor gets a contract extension. It's for 2 years, worth $44 million. $39 million guaranteed to keep him in Indy. Taylor ran for 1,585 yards, led the league with 18 rushing touchdowns in 2025. What in the world are the Colts doing? Signing a running back to that kind of money? It's irresponsible, I tell you. They're not a good football team. I had to just get that off my chest. Mm-hmm. Free agent wide receiver Stephon Diggs signing with the Washington Commanders, according to reports. Believed to be a one-year deal worth up to $12 million. Diggs led the Patriots in receiving last season. 85 catches, 4 touchdowns. The Commanders will be his 4th different team in the last 4 years. He's just bouncing around. Pro Football Talk reporting, Aaron Donald had a workout with the LA Rams on Wednesday with a helmet and pads, not for evaluation, just to see how he felt personally. That's the way it was termed.
16: Yeah, sure.
17: Donald retired following the 2023 season, following 10 years with the Rams that saw him win the AP Defensive Player of the Year 4 times. Speculation about his return has been rampant since the Rams acquired 2-time Defensive Player of the Year Myles Garrett from the Cleveland Browns in June. It's happening. This is the slowest moving glacier of a story ever. He's going to show up week 1 and have like 2.5 sacks.
16: Yeah. Yes.
2: Yep.
17: Kenny Dillingham's Arizona State Sun Devils took to the practice field to start fall camp yesterday in Tempe, and Dillingham hinted to the media that the team might be adding either a transfer or a player from last year's team to the roster. The reason why? A Colorado court ruled last week that players who started their college careers in 2022 are being granted another year of eligibility, thus the possibility of the roster addition.
16: If people haven't thought about this story is really, really, really bad. There's a whole class of kids who are graduating high school who thought they had scholarships who no longer have them. This idea of granting eligibility to 5th and 6th year players, it really hoses the kids coming out of high school.
17: Yeah, and it's happening in football. It's happening in basketball. Mm-hmm. You see these reports like Mo Odom and Pig Johnson from last year's ASU team. Now they're entering the transfer portal. It was like, I thought they were done. Does the NCAA do anything?
16: No.
17: Or do they rely on the courts to make every ruling and then mess it up?
16: Yeah.
17: Goodness gracious.
16: They do nothing.
2: There are no rules, guys.
17: D-backs bounce back with a big 10-4 win over the San Diego Padres at Chase Field. Already leading 2-0, the Diamondbacks broke the game open with a 6-run 4th against San Diego starter Casey Mize and reliever Kyle Hart. Rookie left-hander Mitch Bratt was awesome. He threw 7 innings of 1-hit shutout ball while striking out 9. Tim Tawa had 3 hits, including a solo home run. Ryan Waldschmidt added 3 hits, and Drip Vargas drove in 4 runs for the win. D-backs now 61-54. And with the Phillies lost to Washington by the same 10-4 score, tied again for the 2nd National League wildcard spot, although the Diamondbacks currently own that tiebreaker. 4-game set between the two teams closes tonight at Chase Field. It's Cole Drake on the mound for the Diamondbacks against Padres right-hander Walker
1: Bueller. Bueller.
17: Yeah, I'm sure he's never heard that one before.
16: Oh, yeah, never.
17: First pitch, 6:40. Tonight's game's on ESPN 620 and the Arizona Sports app, beginning with the D-backs BP show at 6. Before yesterday's game, the Diamondbacks placed right-hander Ryan Thompson on the injured list and recalled lefty reliever Philip Abner from AAA Reno. Thompson was dealing with a sore ERA. I mean, lower back strain. As expected, the Phoenix Suns have given forward Dylan Brooks a contract extension. It's a 3-year deal worth $73 million that keeps Brooks in the Valley through the 29-30 season. Brooks averaged a career-high 20.2 points per game last season, which was his first in Phoenix. He was also the Suns' leading scorer during their first-round playoff loss to the Oklahoma City Thunder, averaging 26 points per game. And as I was typing that, I was having flashbacks to all the conversations we had about how Dylan Brooks can't be your leading scorer in a playoff series.
16: But here he was.
17: Yes, yep. He was. Mm-hmm. And the Phoenix Mercury fall on the road to the Atlanta Dream. 96-82, Kelsey Plum moved into the starting lineup. Led Phoenix with 19 in the loss. Alyssa Thomas had 17. Mercury 12-20 on the season. They'll move on to face the Connecticut Sun tomorrow as that road trip continues. There you go. There is your splash for this Thursday, August 6th. Coming up, I know you love this term, Bick. It's the lid lifter.
16: Oh, God. No.
17: We're not talking about toilet etiquette. No. We're talking about the beginning of a football coach's era. We'll get into it next.
16: Nobody talks about toilet etiquette in this building, Vinny. There is none.
17: Nobody practices it, certainly.
16: There is none.
17: It's Bickley and Murata Mornings from the Casino Arizona and Talking Stick Resort Studios here at Arizona Sports, the local sports leader.
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3: He will not be playing tomorrow. So he'll today, just to give you guys some context on what today is. Again, trying to be where your feet are. This is a practice. So the that first group will be out there. So him and TA will split. Once today, it's full speed. It's full padded. It's a practice for us. So we'll get that quality work in, and then moving forward, getting into that Vegas, and then the next week, that's when we'll see those guys.
17: Beck, you ever been where your feet aren't?
16: That's a tricky question.
17: Maybe this is not the time for storytelling.
16: Maybe not. Yeah, I don't know. I can answer that any number of different ways. But I have generally found in life it's a good thing to be where your feet are. Generally, a really
17: generally
16: good thing.
17: Speaking, it would
16: generally
17: be good.
16: Speaking.
17: And the Cardinals did practice that yesterday. That was Mike LaFleur, head coach of the Cardinals. We spoke about this toward the tail end of yesterday's show. The expectation after the stumping. And campaigning for Jeremiah Love, wanted to play. Even last week went as far to say, as like, I'm going to go. You can't tell me I'm not playing. I'm just going to go play. But then he ended it with, I'll do what the coaches need me to
16: do. Well, of course he will.
17: So he's not going to play.
16: They're going to sit about 30 different guys tonight. And if they had a padded practice yesterday, that tells you everything you need to know about
17: exactly.
16: Who's going to play tonight.
17: Exactly. We wonder, because Carson Beck is getting the start at quarterback. What does it look like? Is Gardner Minshew going to get any run? The answer to that would probably be definitively no. We'll see Carson Beck. We'll see Keaton Slovis. I don't think you're going to see very many. I mean, the math works out to where a couple guys on the two deep are going to have to play, but I don't think you're going to see very many of them in this opener.
16: And I don't think you're going to see any of the bells and whistles of Mike LaFleur's offense either. And I think that's something we're all waiting to see. We're waiting to see what this dude is cooking up. Right. And I don't think you're going to be tipping your hand on that either. So this is probably more of a check the box game. This is important for the NFL that we represent and don't go out there and embarrass ourselves. But at the same time, I don't think they're putting much stock into pretty much anything about tonight.
17: Yeah. Also at the running back position, Mike LaFleur was asked, hey, not tomorrow against Carolina or tonight as it turns out to be, but this preseason. When your third and fourth running backs are James Conner and Trey Benson, what's their workload going to look like in the preseason? Here was LaFleur on that.
3: I'll hold off on that right now. I mean, in terms of, we're taking Trey day by day right now and James day by day, and again, James being in this league as long as he have and the miles that he's put on. If James wants to play in the preseason to see where he's at, great. If he doesn't think that's necessary, great. He reserves the right to have those conversations because he knows where his body's at.
17: Yeah, it's interesting. So I think you're going to see a heavy dose of like Corey Kiner, Bam Knight, guys of the like.
16: Very much
17: If you're in a fantasy league for preseason, I would definitely start Bam Knight.
2: Probably must start.
16: Nobody plays preseason fantasy football, do they?
2: I don't think so.
16: I thought Vinny was just stretching a point.
17: I guarantee there's some group of sickos somewhere in this country that's doing it. People bet on preseason games.
16: There's a group of sickos who are going down and trying to handicap what's going to happen tonight. I ran into a thing on social media of, I think it's Betting Sal, I think the guy's name is, and he has just put together about 40 tweets in a thread just kind of laying out what are the sure bets for tonight.
2: Yeah, because those always hit.
16: Yeah. Oh, yeah, they always hit.
17: Any of them tantalizing?
16: No, his big one is Carson Beck is going to exceed 92.5 passing yards because he's going to be playing a lot and because it's a showcase game for him.
17: 92 yards.
2: You could talk me into that.
16: Sammy, don't bet on preseason football. Please
17: I don't know if he's kidding.
2: I don't know if he's kidding either. I am, guys. Come on.
17: So if we use all these things that Mike LaFleur said, padded practice yesterday. Mm-hmm. Starters not really going to go. There's still some guys, and there's some guys that have flashed a little bit. I'm looking forward to seeing like a guy like Reggie Virgil, who's had some highlight catches, who's got a really, really fun personality. He's been great in front of the cameras, doing all the social media content. You know, is there an opportunity for him to grab a fifth or sixth wide receiver spot? He's going to have an opportunity tonight going up against guys like Xavier Weaver, a holdover from last year's team. You know, as we get closer to the beginning of the season, it's not the sexiest battle, but the four guys really in the two deep at the right, on the right side of the line of scrimmage, Bick, Isaiah Adams, Chase Besantis, Elijah Wilkinson, Jaden Williams. How is that going to shake out? Are they satisfied with those guys going into a season? Is there going to be a push maybe to bring in somebody from another team? There's been a couple different outlets. There's some free agents available that could be possibilities for the Cardinals if they're not satisfied. There was a trade that was projected yesterday. Walker Little, who used to be a starter, a tackle for Jacksonville, he's been relegated to third team duty. So I think there's a little bit of pressure on those four guys too. But we're talking about storylines in football. This
16: you're
17: is
16: talking
17: a good,
16: about offensive linemen.
17: This is a good thing.
16: Wake me up when you're done. No, listen.
17: Somebody get some cold water on Bick. Yeah, no, I put him to sleep. Yeah,
16: no. You know, listen, I do think that the Chase Besantis, Isaiah Adams thing is legit. I really do. A lot of people wondered if what was the point of drafting Chase Besantis that high if you just plan on him sitting for a couple of years. So I do think that that should be a battle, I would hope. And we don't know what legal issues Isaiah Adams is going to encounter, if any.
17: Yeah, I mean, that was talked about a lot as the team reported to training camp. We haven't heard really word one other than from his lawyer who said, none of this ever happened.
16: Yeah.
17: And that's kind of been the last update there.
16: Lawyers always say.
17: I don't know right? What you're talking about.
16: Mm-hmm.
17: Yeah, so obviously the spotlight, the brightest of the spotlights is going to be on Carson Beck tonight.
16: But he's not going to have a great complement of skill players around him. But, no. but like you said, it will give other guys a chance to flash. That's the beauty, whether it's Reggie Virgil, whether you name it. You know, Bam Knight might bust off for 220 tonight.
17: What did betting Sal say on that? What's the magic number there? No, this is more of, you said it too, you're not going to see bells and whistles. You're not going to see game planning. There wasn't game planning going into this game. This is about individual work against somebody else that's wearing a different color uniform for the first time. And if those guys, especially on offense and up front, the front five in front of Carson Beck can do that, let's see him maybe survey the field and make some things happen.
16: Here's what I think that what tonight is all about. Okay. Tonight is about the football team not messing up Larry Fitzgerald's Hall of Fame induction by putting a real sloppy performance on the field. So what that means more than anything, I think, no turnovers, limit the penalties, and play a clean game.
2: And correct me if I'm wrong, but I think tonight is the only night the Cardinals will be on prime time for the entire season.
17: This is it.
2: So it's not like go out there and make sure you look good because you're on prime time. But again, this is the only time the nation will see the Cardinals.
16: If the Cardinals really wanted to lean into the funny, you know what they could do? They could go out there tonight and just trip over themselves, drop passes on purpose, look just like the viral clip that's going around on social media. Look like that team. Make the nation believe that, yes, that team really is El Succo. Wouldn't that be funny? And then surprise them when the real stuff begins.
17: It'd be bold for a team that's projected by Vegas to win 3.5 games to do that.
16: And I don't think Vegas even believes that.
2: You might be right.
17: It's the interview you won't find anywhere else. Larry Fitzgerald sits down exclusively with Arizona Sports ahead of his Hall of Fame induction, his career, his preparation, his words. 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Coming up next, the Bats come alive, and the emergence of Mitch Bratt. Big win for the Diamondbacks over the Padres last night. We'll get into it next. It's Bickley and Marotta Mornings on Arizona Sports, the local sports leader.
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2: I'm Sammy Cebulka with What's Trending Now. The Diamondbacks and Mitch Bratt were dialed in last night in their 10-4 win over the Padres. Bratt pitched seven innings of shutout baseball, only gave up one hit and struck out a career-high nine batters. And at the plate, it was a little bit of everyone. Five Diamondbacks had RBIs. Tim Tawa went deep again, and the Snakes will rely on another rookie on the mound tonight, Cole Drake, as the Diamondbacks look for a big series win. First pitch will be at 6:40 over on ESPN 620. The Arizona Cardinals and Carolina Panthers will play in the Hall of Fame game tonight from Canton. Carson Beck will get the start for the Cards, and the first of four preseason games will kick off at 5, and you can hear it right here on Arizona Sports 98.7 and the Arizona Sports app. And Dylan the Villain Brooks has signed a 3-year, $73 million extension with the Phoenix Suns. Brooks, coming off his best year as a pro, will now be a part of the future for the Suns franchise. 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
1: And a swing, that's gone. Good Lord, high and deep, way back. Heads up back there, upper deck, home run.
7: Pickley and Marotta talk D-backs baseball now.
1: Vargas sends it out towards left center field. This is going to fall, and this is going to be extra bases. Perdomo scores. Moreno will be waved around third. He will score with ease. It's a two-run, two-out double by Ildebar Vargas, and the Diamondbacks have blown it wide open as it's now 8-0. 1-2. Got him swinging. Mitch Brett, what a performance. 9 strikeouts, 7 shutout innings.
17: A couple of the highlights from last night at Chase Field. Chris Garagiola on the call on the D-backs radio network. A 10-4 Diamondbacks win over the San Diego Padres in the third game of that 4-game series. Nice bounce back offensively. Great performance by Mitch Brett. You want to talk about being encouraged by something.
2: Yeah.
17: Mitch Brett had been okay. Thrust into a starting role because of injury, Bick, and kind of looked every bit the rookie in his first handful of starts, but he was in total command last night.
2: Yeah.
17: One hit, shutout, 7 innings. Great performance by Mitch Brett.
16: And he was last night watching him pitch, he was all over the map. When people talk about the term effectively wild,
17: yes,
16: that was kind of Mitch Brett last night. You know, he wasn't pounding the zone per se. Out of his pitches, it was nearly 50-50 ball strikes.
17: Mm-hmm.
16: And yet at the same time, he's got a great competitive spirit about him. He really does. And to do that against a guy the Diamondbacks were hoping to acquire, to do that against a guy the Padres did acquire, to do that after Mike Hazen has been on a 2-day self-flagellation tour.
17: Just basically what it is. You're not kidding.
16: No. To do that the way they did it last night is fantastic. And as we're going to get into it, to do that on a night that Ketel Marte was given off, I think really helped this team avoid another wild day of talk radio. Because had they lost 2-0 last night, and again, it's not like Ketel Marte is hitting the cover off the ball. He's barely hitting it at all.
17: Yeah, I mean, but you can make the argument, hey, the lineup gets better without Ketel.
16: You certainly could at this point in time.
17: Of course, there's tongue-in-cheek, but he's struggling.
16: Right. Right. So, that was a very encouraging night for the Diamondbacks. And you know what? Here's the other thing, too. And sometimes we and all of us as sports fans, as talk show hosts, as Valley residents, we need to look past the obvious storylines, because the Dodgers lost again last night. The Dodgers aren't what we think they are.
17: They're fine.
16: Okay. Watch Mookie Betts. He looks washed up.
2: He does. They do have a little washed up to them. I'm not saying they are.
16: Do.
2: I'm not saying they can't go on and win the World Series.
16: Six in a row.
2: They got swept by the Cub. They've lost in their last 10. They're 2-8. And I know Shohei's battling some injury with his knee, and guys are on the shelf, but they do give a little bit of washed up energy.
16: A little bit. I like the way you phrase that. Now, I'm not getting crazy with it. Yeah, they're still the team to beat. But the idea that they're going to steamroll everybody, it's not reality. That's not what the team looks like right now at all. So look. And so what are the Diamondbacks behind the Dodgers now?
2: 8 games.
16: It's been a long time since they've been 8 games out of first place.
17: Are we starting the division?
16: Let's go, Sammy.
8: NL West go. Watch.
2: Hey, if you really want optimistic Sammy right now, I'm saying you win this game, you have a massive tiebreaker over the Padres until the last series of the season. Go sweep the Dodgers.
16: You could be four and a half games back. Let's go, Sammy.
2: Come on. Getting Mike Soroka back, getting healthy.
16: We saw what
2: Jordan Lawler looked like before he got hurt. Maybe Zach Gallen gets whatever Brandon Pfaadt was getting. Your bullpen's getting massive arms back, and Martinez and Puck. Let's start the train.
16: No, yes, and you cannot contain Light Tower Power.
2: Oh, my God.
16: You can't contain the guy.
13: Or Trent Vargas.
2: First base is suddenly not
17: Bailey,
2: a problem? Right?
17: Bailey,
2: come on.
17: Will you flag this audio for use on Monday morning?
2: Yeah, please, actually. I won't be here, but...
17: I'm telling you, the Dodgers are playing possum.
2: Okay. They kind of do this every year, though.
16: Maybe.
2: A little bit. They have a little stretch where people like have the slightest bit of, the Dodgers, little washed. Is Shohei is always battling injury, and then they win the World Series.
16: Yeah. I'm not saying they're not favorites. No. I'm just saying the reaction to the Dodgers getting Tarek Skubal was appropriate, but it led to conversations that don't match the way that team looks right now.
2: That's fair.
17: No, that is fair. And they just played a series in Chicago against a really high-flying Cubs team. Mm-hmm. They're getting momentum. They didn't have the home field.
16: Pete Crow Armstrong.
17: They didn't have the home field advantage at Wrigley like they'll have this weekend. Dave Roberts, the Dodgers manager, said this after getting swept by the Cub.
14: We're looking forward. We got these guys this series, and they put it on us pretty good right before the break. So I would just say we're looking forward to them, to playing them, and kind of taking care of business.
15: How much are you kind of looking at the playoff seeding standing, especially for a comp 2 spot right now?
14: Not really. I mean, I think that, you know, a week ago it was looked a lot different, and another week from now it could look even more different. So you just got to kind of put your head down and play baseball.
17: Yeah, the them he's referring to is the Arizona Diamondbacks, which is fine. The Diamondbacks are playing good baseball. Let's get back to them. Mitch Bratt last night commented on getting his first major league win.
18: It's great. It's great. It's a surreal feeling, to be honest. I don't think it's going to sink in for quite some time, but just thankful for Mac and thankful for everybody that's been a part of this journey to get to this point.
17: Yeah, and he talked about walking off the mound after that seventh inning and what was going through his head.
18: Honestly, I couldn't feel my legs, to be honest with you. I was so fired up. I kind of knew that was the end of it. So when I was walking off the mound, I heard the song I was playing, some Rush, a Canadian band, so I was pretty fired up for that, too.
17: Look at that. Couldn't feel his legs. Got a little Rush on the way out.
16: I love how Mitch has to inform everybody it's a Canadian band, as if rock and rollers didn't know that.
2: Jody Jackson said last night, it was a great line. I've been using it all night. It's a 2026 Brat Summer.
16: Oh, okay.
17: That's I like it.
2: It was good.
17: You mentioned, though, effectively wild just from the location of his pitches, and that's irrefutable when you look at the breakdown of balls and strikes. Mm-hmm. But Mitch Bratt also has, he's kind of effectively wild in his delivery. A lot of left-handers are very, very smooth. He's kind of

0: challenge whenever they want. Manny Machado in the first inning, it was a strike.
1: He challenged and was like halfway down to first base.
0: Yeah, I know.
1: He was walking to first base like, oh, I got this. And the look on his face when the challenge came through was just fantastic.
2: Uh-huh. Yeah.
1: Look, one more game. Dodgers are coming in here after an off day. Diamondbacks have to play tonight against the Padres. I think it's fair to say, even though the Padres are playing good baseball and you look at their win-loss record recently, but in this series, in the three games, don't they look like a different team every time they take the field?
0: Yes.
2: Yes.
1: Like two nights ago, they looked unbeatable virtually with what they did against E-Rod. And then last night, I don't know if there was a team that they were going to beat in the major league.
2: I think it says a lot about the Pirates and their makeup. And I think Machado's part of that deal. They're not a baseball team that strikes me as being always locked in. And against Eduardo Rodriguez, they were embarrassed in the first game of the series after making all those trade deadline moves. And they responded with real anger and real locked in approaches at the plate. And last night, you're right. They just looked like they were drifting again. Mm-hmm. And props to Mitch Brad. Props to all the dudes who made that happen.
1: Yeah.
2: You know?
1: Good win for the Diamondbacks. Oh, yeah. That series ends tonight with Cole Drake going up against Walker Buehler. 6:40 first pitch on ESPN 620. Coming up next, when you watch superhero movies, what's the goal with villains? You lock up the villains, right? Well, it's not a superhero movie, but that's what the Phoenix Suns did. We'll give you more next. It's Pickley and Marotta Mornings on Arizona Sports, the local sports leader.
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3: He's helped change the identity. And I, what I'd say is beyond that, the identity that I talk about, that I wanted, that I talked about it last April, I think here before any trade talk was even close. And I defined that, and that was... he's the epitome of that. And so we love Dylan. I love his persona. I think the fans love him here. I think they've really embraced him in such an amazing way. And I think he loves that too. And he deserves it. You get what you deserve in life. Dylan deserves everything he's gotten. He's earned it. He put the work in, gets the most shots up. Guess what? He starts making more shots, and he cares, and he leads, and when he speaks, people listen, because he puts in the work. Just like I talked about Coach Ott. He puts in the work. J.O. puts in the work. People pay attention and listen. Same with Dylan. Like I said, same with Devin. We can go through other players, but you're asking about Dylan Brooks. I love Dylan Brooks. Excited for him to continue to be here and be a huge part of our organization.
4: Matty-ish.
5: Freaky Matty-ish. I love when Matt Ishbia just gets rolling like that. He mentions a player, then he feels like he's got to mention everybody on the roster. And he just kind of rolls down everybody.
6: That was back from April 30th, the season-closing news conference. Matt Ishbia talking about Dylan Brooks helping change the identity. I think that's... not arguable. He did change the identity. I'm not sure year one of Dylan Brooks in Phoenix could have gone better than it did. And yesterday you heard Matt Ishbia say, we're excited for him to be a part of the future. He's a big part of the future now. He signs a 3-year contract extension worth a reported $73 million, fully guaranteed. That keeps Dylan Brooks as a member of the Phoenix Suns through the 2029-2030 season.
5: Yeah.
6: And I think this is a good move all the way around.
5: Okay, listen, I feel very happy for Dylan Brooks. I think what he brought to Phoenix and the Suns was indispensable. I think his influence on the basketball team was really the fuel behind their great start the first couple of months. He's exactly the kind of guy basketball fans love in the Valley. You could see that despite his off-court indiscretions, if you will.
6: Yeah.
5: He did that appearance at the mall, and there were thousands of people just lining up to see him. People love Dylan Brooks, and he deserves this. He was that influential for the Phoenix Suns. Now I hope that hunger of his stays exactly in the same place. I don't think he's the type of guy that's going to get a contract like this and then take a couple of steps backward. I don't think he's built like that.
6: Yeah, I don't think so either.
5: I don't think he's built like that.
6: I think he knows one speed.
5: Yeah, and I hope that he can be the guy that keeps everything running in the right direction. Because like you said, we know this, that the starting lineup as it has been projected might be a little thin on defense, might be a little thin on rebound, might be a little thin on facilitators. A lot of guys who want the ball, need the ball, shoot the ball. I hope Dylan Brooks and his force of personality keeps everybody pushing in one direction.
6: Yeah, because
5: that's not Devin Booker's deal. And I'm done expecting Devin Booker to be that guy. Devin Booker is who he is.
6: Yeah, we're going into year 12 of Devin Booker. I think that's a great way to put it. And I don't mean it in a bad way. I don't think you mean it in a bad way either. We can't keep counting for Devin Booker to do things that he hasn't done in the previous 11 years.
5: He does enough great things as it is. We don't need him to be that guy, because he's not built to be that guy.
6: But that's why Dylan Brooks kind of has that Chris Paul quality to him a little bit.
5: Great point.
6: Here's our very own Kellen Olsen breaking down the deal. Was it a good one?
7: 3-year, $73 million for Dylan Brooks. Just to start with the analysis of the deal itself, it's fine. This is right around what you would pay someone like Dylan Brooks, who meant a whole lot to the team last year. Obviously, one of the signature culture drivers of the team. Really helped implement what was the energy and identity of this team. last year, and by the way, had the best individual season of his career, too. Really wanted to have more offensive opportunity and growth that he didn't necessarily get in other locations like Memphis and Houston. He got it here, especially with the Jalen Green injury in the first half of the year, and he showed out. We were talking about maybe if this guy was going to be an all-star 30 to 40 games into the year. The difficulty, of course, with him now becomes the dynamic with him, Miles Bridges, Jalen Green, and Dylan and Devin Booker, and how you maximize those guys offensively. Maybe maximize isn't the right word here, but still get something out of Dylan's game, because he's a pretty darn good isolation scorer, and he was fantastic last year. So you still want to use that part of his game while keeping the ball moving.
6: Yeah, and the Suns this offseason, but going into it, they had three rotation players that were free agents. They brought all three of them back in Colin Gillespie, Jordan Goodwin, and Mark Williams, all on very, I think, fair deals for both sides. I might get some pushback on the Mark Williams deal. I like that deal because I still think that's a tradable contract moving forward if you get the development at the center position. But also, Dylan Brooks was under contract for another year. But this falls under that same category of a popular, financially responsible deal that's good for this basketball team.
5: Yeah.
6: Listen, that's kind of been the theme of this summer.
5: I think the Suns have been fantastic at getting team-friendly contracts out of a lot of guys this offseason when that really isn't even an issue for the Phoenix Suns, right? They've got money to spend, and yet they're pricing these guys at right where they should be, and guys are not having an issue with that. I really think this little thing that they have built in the last year, this is a very, very player-friendly, comfortable organization to play for. Brian Gregory's got a real collegiate feel to him. He's all about basketball. There's no politics with him or any of that stuff. Josh Bartelstein, always around. He's a people kind of guy. Jordan Knott, players really seem to trust him and what he's all about. They've got a really good vibe, and I think players know that, and they want to be a part of it, for what it's worth. I mean, I'm not saying that somebody would come here and turn down $10 million more somewhere else. That's not going to happen. But I'm just saying that not every place feels like Phoenix. Like, you go to Miami, you play for the Heat, you know you're going to have to deal with a lot of stuff you don't like that is institutionalized. A lot of hard work.
6: Heat culture, man.
5: Heat culture, man. You know what I'm saying? But I think here in Phoenix, what they've built, just from being around, seeing the way these guys feel and act after practice, there's a vibe here where I think basketball players who've been around the block, they know that there's something very comfortable here.
8: Well, I think it's indicative of Gillespie's back, Goodwin's back, Brooks is locked up for a while, Mark Williams is back. It kind of shows that if you produce on the floor, like Ishbia in the front, they're going to take care of you.
5: They're going to take care of you.
8: Exactly.
5: I'm glad you said that, because this is really what I want the Suns to do now. I want them to not reward Miles Bridges right now. I want them to tell Miles, look at Dylan Brooks. You give us a good year,
8: we'll take care of you, man.
5: We got you, man. You ain't got to trip about nothing. We have got you. But just, you got to give us a year first. That's what I hope happens.
6: I hope so, too, because he's eligible. Miles Bridges is eligible for the extension right now. Mm-hmm. But, you know, giving him that extension before we see Miles Bridges for a good amount of time on the court to see how he blends, to see what his mindset is, to see what his piece in this team dynamic is, I think that would fly in the face of the responsibility that the Suns have shown in signing these deals this summer. Not a knock on Miles Bridges.
5: No.
6: It's just the way they've done business a certain way to this point, and rewarding Miles Bridges would go against kind of that methodology.
5: Completely agree. And given the circumstances, and given the fact that there's a segment of Valley basketball fans who really need time to warm up to this guy, that would be the great way to operate.
8: Well, and if you're Miles Bridges, you have the opportunity to win over some of those fans with your play. And if you do contribute to this team and winning basketball, you might be rewarded with a little bit more money, too.
5: If you make the exception for Miles Bridges that you didn't do for Dylan Brooks or anybody else, people are going to go right back to the Michigan State card. And this team does not need any more of that.
6: No.
8: But totally agree.
6: They need to do business in a very Spartan way.
5: No! Wait, no!
8: What do you mean?
5: No!
6: Coming up next, the Mike LaFleur Arizona Cardinals era starts tonight in Ohio. What has the first-year head coach learned to this point in his new position? We'll tell you about that and more next. It's Bickley and Murata Mornings here on this Thursday. Arizona Sports, the local sports leader.
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11: Rosen in shotgun, a bunch set to the right. David Johnson in the backfield. Snap to Rosen, looking left all the way, throwing left to Fitz. Caught at the one, he's hit there. But he bounces off a tackler and gets in for 2 points. The Cardinals extend their lead to 3-18-15 with 34 seconds to go.
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11: I don't know that I've ever seen that.
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8: I'm Sammy Sabolka with what's trending now. Take a bow, Mitch Bratt. How about 7 innings, 1 hit, 9 Ks, and your first MLB win for the rookie lefty? And in a huge spot nonetheless, Mitch Bratt, how'd it feel walking off the mound after the 7th?
19: I honestly couldn't feel my legs, to be honest with you. I was so fired up. I kind of knew that was the end of it. So when I was walking off the mound, I heard the song that I was playing, some Rush, a Canadian band, so I'm pretty fired up for that too.
8: The Diamondbacks did get the bats going as well. 15 hits and 10 runs in their 10-4 win Wednesday night. A chance to win the series tonight with another rookie lefty on the mound in Cole Drake. First pitch is at 6:40 over on ESPN 620. Tonight we get our first look at the Arizona Cardinals in the Hall of Fame game against the Carolina Panthers. Rookie quarterback Carson Beck will get the start, and kickoff will be at 5 o'clock right here on Arizona Sports 98.7 and the Arizona Sports app. And yesterday, Dylan Brooks, coming off his best season in the league, has signed a 3-year, $73 million extension with the Suns. 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
20: About 16 on offense and maybe double that, you know, maybe a tick more on defense. So you're talking, let's just say 35 guys out of the 90 right there. So it's going to kind of have a resemblance in pregame and obviously the game of what a 53-man roster will look like, you know, and obviously you got your guys that are down and stuff like that on game day, but it'll have that kind of sideline, if you will. It won't feel like your total 90-man roster in a preseason.
6: Mike LaFleur, head coach of the Arizona Cardinals, on how many players will not be going at it tonight in the preseason opener against the Carolina Panthers in the Hall of Fame game in Canton, a game you can hear right here on Arizona Sports 98.7 and the Arizona Sports app. Pre-game coverage starts in about 10 minutes. No, 2 o'clock.
8: Mm-hmm. Wait, we're off? What? Got to pack
6: no,
8: up?
6: No.
8: Sun's not even up.
6: Not us. We're not off.
8: We're not off. Just death, taxes, and Burns and Gambo.
6: Look, this, it's not a shocker. We've seen how new coaches, how existing head coaches, veteran coaches, generally speaking, some have different philosophies on playing their personnel in the preseason. It looks like Mike LaFleur is going to go kind of by the quote-unquote unofficial book in the NFL, sit a lot of guys, especially in this opener. They do have an extra preseason game. It started with the Jeremiah Love campaigning to play. We know he won't play tonight. Mm-hmm. Mike LaFleur was also asked yesterday. He announced that yesterday that Love was not going to play, but also was asked, did you know how bad Jeremiah Love wanted to play in this game?
20: I don't know, because I didn't have that talk with him. Because again, it's, you know, it's you know, in the message of being where your feet are, I wasn't really concerned about whether what they were. I just wanted them, you know, worried about that practice and going from there. So, again, I would say if we had all 90 guys said you guys were all up, they'd all be thrilled to play, I would hope, because they love football. But that wasn't going to be the case for this game the whole time.
6: And even though he's not going, I love the attitude from Jeremiah Love on a couple of different fronts. The fact that he does love football that much. He wants to play. And the other reasons why he wanted to play in this game specifically, to honor one of the all-time greats in Larry Fitzgerald, the all-time greatest Arizona Cardinal who's going into the Hall of Fame. So right. I like that attitude. He's going to have to tamp it down a little bit this week and watch his teammates, which, again, not a bad thing.
5: Yeah. As we've been discussing, it doesn't make a whole lot of sense. I personally believe you go out, you play the game, and you get an early analysis of what you look like in the trenches with who you decide to play. This is not the time or the place for Jeremiah Love. I agree that it's nice that his attitude is what his attitude is, but it doesn't make any sense. You got four preseason games, mm-hmm. and he's been very, very clear about the tone and the tenor of this one.
6: Yep.
5: This one is, it's important to the league for these teams to be professional and reflect well on the sport, but there's nothing to be gained by going all out or starting key players in this game.
6: Absolutely. Mike LaFleur also, last week we were both at his press conference on Friday, and he said some very interesting things. And look, when you're a coordinator, a longtime assistant in this league, you become a head coach, it's drinking out of a fire hose a lot of times, especially when you're taking over a team that doesn't have a lot of expectations. But Mike LaFleur kind of reflected already on the day before his first game as a head coach in the NFL, what he's learned in this position so far. This is pretty interesting.
20: You never assume anything, but again, I kind of went with that. So this one's always hard for me because it's like you just try to take it day by day. I think if you'd asked me this last night when you're really reflecting and my mind's not really just focused on getting out there at 9 o'clock for this walkthrough, I probably had something for you. But the answer I keep going to is just, you know, when you get asked what color markers you want for your board and where the boards go, it's like put the board on the wall and give me the markers that work. Like what are we talking about? You know, like this, keep the main thing. The main thing, it's football. But again, you do have those things that come across your desk and you have to roll with it.
6: And last Friday, you kind of asked him a similar question, Vic, in his press conference. And he reflected on it. And I thought the answer was interesting because he said, yeah, I don't really think about it that often. But I'd be lying to you if I said, you know, when I'm driving into the facility
5: right.
6: or at night, if I don't think about everything that's happened to him and what is happening to him in the current.
5: Yeah, that's exactly right. Well, you remember his introductory press conference when he basically said, you know, the Cardinals, we don't know if this is going to work. We hope it will.
6: Yeah.
5: He was very honest about that.
6: That was the most refreshing part of that press conference.
5: Yeah, it probably was. So I think that it's only natural for a guy like Mike LaFleur, you know, you like they say, fake it till you make it. It's not easy to suddenly take over and have to be the commanding voice of a room full of hardcore football players. They're all going to be looking at you. How in control of his emotions is he? Does he make sense? Is he treating everybody the same way? Can we trust this guy? Does he have a plan? Does he communicate well? Is he full of bleep? These are the things football players will be thinking when a new head coach gets up in front of the room.
6: It's true.
5: And I think in the case of Mike LaFleur, I think he's off to a very, very good start. I think the way he communicates, I love his transparency with the media. That is something this organization so badly needs.
6: Mm-hmm.
5: Because as I've said, and I'm not trying to make this a negative, but you know when the owner gets in front of the media, he's very defensive. You know when the GM gets in front of the media, he's very guarded. You need somebody out there who will communicate with people. And Mike LaFleur has done a great job of that.
6: I would agree, under challenging circumstances too, because as a first-year head coach, and let's face it, the Arizona Cardinals, from a national perspective, are not a team that many people spend a lot of time thinking about unless they're really good or they're really bad. But the concentration on that second possibility,
5: uh-huh.
6: and we're going to get into this later on too, but it seems like people are coming out of the woodwork make these wild proclamations about how historically bad this football team is going to be. And tonight's the first night. We're not going to know a lot, but we're going to learn a little bit
5: mm-hmm.
6: about how much that is going to be used by fuel as fuel for this organization. Because I know if I was putting that uniform on and practicing every day and I heard this stuff, it would tick me off.
5: No doubt about it. No, and you would hope there's something wrong with the team if it doesn't tick them off.
6: Yes. Mm-hmm.
5: They are being portrayed so poorly that almost to the point of incompetence. And these are all, I mean, say what you want about the history of the organization, the owner, the GM, whatever you want. This collection of football players, these are dudes who have played well.
8: Yes.
5: And there's been college stars.
8: There's
5: talent exactly. On this football team.
8: You can say what you want about the quarterback and Jacoby Brissett, and it's a bridge quarterback and first-year head coach Mike LaFleur. But the fact of the matter is, the Cardinals, even if they're projected to lose a lot, there is a ton of talent on this team. And to Bick's point of, if you're not... Again, if you're seeing these social media clips, national media talk about your team, and that doesn't fire you up at all, then something is wrong.
6: Yeah,
5: exactly. So again, I'm right there with you on that because if you've got the right group of guys, they're going to be ticked about this. They're going to be going, oh, hell no. We are way better than this.
6: And we get the first taste of that tonight.
5: Yes, we do.
6: 5 o'clock kickoff, Cardinals and Panthers. The Cardinals, the first team in the NFC West to play a game this year. But that does not mean there's not a whole lot of storylines going on with the other three members of the division. We'll get into it next. It's Bickley and Marotta mornings here on Arizona Sports, the local sports leader.
0: Diamondbacks baseball.
21: 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Swings, serves it out to left. Newt Barr is there, and that is your ball game. Diamondbacks win it by a final score of 10-4.
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9: 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Hash marks.
11: I couldn't help but note, like right before we started, so I hope you're even aware of this, like the NFL transaction wire had Aaron Donald working out with the Rams today, which I guess...
12: Did it come across as a tryout?
11: It did come across as
12: best
11: a tryout.
12: Best tryout that we've ever had.
11: Okay. You think he could make the team?
23: Phenomenal.
12: I think he could make the team.
23: The kid's okay. Got a shot.
12: Yeah. No, that was honestly our way of being able to get a workout with him within the parameters of what's necessary, but... Giff Smith said it's the greatest tryout he's ever had.
6: Brace yourselves.
5: Yeah, brace yourself. It's happening. Hey, before we get into that, I want to throw one thing out there real quick, if you don't mind. We need to put this up online as one of our questions for social studies.
8: Okay.
5: What is the worst fantasy football punishment you have ever been subjected to or part of? We brought this up last week. There's another great one circulating on social media this morning.
8: It's so good.
5: A guy had to play a full round of golf without a ball. Among complete strangers without saying a word of why he was doing what he was doing.
6: Yeah, he had to play with at least two strangers.
5: Uh-huh.
6: I got to be honest. I saw this too because it got sent to all of us.
5: Uh-huh.
6: And I was like, wow, this is really, really, that would be psychologically damaging.
5: Uh-huh.
6: But I couldn't watch much of it. I got so uncomfortable.
8: Like,
6: I felt so bad for the guy.
8: And you can't. I'm assuming in the rules you can't tell the strangers until like the round is over.
6: Yes.
5: Right.
8: Oh my gosh.
5: Because they would be thinking you were cuckoo. All right. So put that up there on social media.
8: I'll toss it up there.
5: Fantastic.
6: I guess I still would rather do that than be forced to enter a bodybuilding competition.
8: No.
6: Really?
8: I don't know. Those bodybuilding competitions could be like 10 minutes max.
6: I don't like to take my shirt off in my house when I'm alone.
5: All right,
6: let alone in front of people all oiled up.
5: Yeah,
6: Sean McVay talking about it yesterday. You could find it if you look at the transaction report for the league puts out, and they put one out every single day. These players tried out with teams. Aaron Donald, Los Angeles Rams. So brace yourself. It was termed as they're not evaluating him as a player. They just kind of wanted to gauge where he is. So he got the helmet, he got the pads. I felt this way. This is one potential outcome that I've never wavered on. I thought as soon as this was rumored when the Myles Garrett thing happened, that this was going to be a reality for the Rams, and I think we're getting closer to it. Now, I don't think it's going to happen for a couple weeks. Probably, maybe I'm wrong on that, but I think he will be playing football and he'll be lining up next to Myles Garrett on the defensive line of the Los Angeles Rams.
5: I think there's no doubt about it. Now, the question then becomes, is this something that he's going to do from week one, or is he going to wait a little bit to join the team? Is it something that he's going to do as a like on a pitch count in terms of how many snaps he takes? Look, this is very, very true. There are every generation of football has a defensive player who is just unstoppable. They feel like the asteroid that wiped out the dinosaurs, right?
6: Mm-hmm.
5: Aaron Donald is one of those dudes. And you put him next to another one of those dudes in Myles Garrett, and you're wondering to yourself, how is any team going to handle this?
6: The answer? They're not.
5: Yeah. The answer is full house backfield and everybody's blocking.
8: Max Pro.
5: Max Pro, then some.
8: It will be interesting, though, because oftentimes we see guys that retire, they come, great guys that retire, they come back and one of two things happen. Either it takes them a little bit to get their step back and they're still really good, or they just don't have it anymore. And it's not like embarrassing and you don't really feel bad for the guy, but they just, it's clear that they don't have it.
6: Yeah, but I think Aaron Donald, his entire career, 10 years of just dominating, he came off as such a serious athlete. If he has an inkling of doubt that he can't do it at that level, I don't think he's coming back. That's what could stop him. The age is the other thing. As the season wears on, he's 35 years old.
5: There was a footage. Who did he race? What athlete did he race in the streets of Southern California? And he beat him. There was and it shocked people. Like Aaron Donald in retirement just beat that dude in a race. Then there was Jared Verse, who went and worked out with Aaron Donald, and it was all filmed. And Jared Verse couldn't believe what he was watching.
8: Hands on knees.
5: He couldn't hang. Yeah. He couldn't hang.
6: LeSean McCoy was who he was. Shady.
5: Here's the other thing about Aaron Donald. He can become the first football player in history to not lift one Super Bowl trophy in his home stadium, but to lift two in his home stadium.
6: SoFi is hosting again.
5: Yep, that's right. Isn't that unbelievable?
6: Moving up to the Pacific Northwest in Seattle, the defending Super Bowl champions, they are featured on Hard Knocks. The first episode was released, and there was one item from this that really stood out to you, Ben. Mm-hmm. You saw the episode. I have not seen it in its entirety just yet.
5: Okay.
6: But it's Mike McDonald, the most awkward man in the world.
5: Mm-hmm.
6: His words, not mine. Addressing his team and giving a history lesson, but using another great team. Do you want any other setup on this? Or do you want me to just play the audio?
5: Play the audio.
6: All right. This is Mike McDonald using the Chicago Bulls as a history lesson.
1: This guy right here, he's a pretty good coach. He's got a sweet stash. Phil Jackson, he took over after, like, MJ had already been there for several years, like, kicking ass. He was scoring, like, 35 a game was his like, career average up to that point. Had the Bulls won anything in 91 yet?
10: Nope.
1: No, they couldn't get over, they couldn't kind of get over the Pistons. They couldn't get over the hump. Phil Jackson shows up. I'm trying to get these guys to be convinced maybe we shouldn't just give the ball to one guy. Maybe we're trying to actually create this, like, flow state of basketball where everyone is kind of involved all the time. So what happens? 91, they win the championship. They start to figure it out. Then they win again. 92, 93, they win. We all know what happens to MJ. They come back and they win another three-peat, three in a row. MJ was MJ, right? There's another level to where he was able to take his game because he bought into this idea of team basketball. So why do I tell you that story? Like, in the NFL, guys, I really believe this, that the secret sauce of the NFL is connection.
5: Yeah, very powerful stuff. And he went on to say that connection is about playing for something bigger than yourself, buying into this. We're all feeding off of each other. We're all looking for the same thing. And then you get great results. I thought it was interesting because not only was it a good way to address the team early in training camp, but it also put in their minds what they're looking for. They're looking for multiple championships from this group without saying it.
6: Mm-hmm.
5: So you deliver a message, and underneath that message is a bigger message. This is what you can do.
6: Yeah, which is wise because what still burns in a painful way in Seattle more than anything is the fact that those Russell Wilson Legion of Boom teams didn't win multiple championships.
5: That's a great point. But I also never even thought of that.
6: When I initially heard the Mike McDonald speech about the Bulls, I was confused a little bit. I was like, what, are they going to run a triangle offense? What are they going to do?
5: Exactly. They're going to sign Dennis Rodman. What are they going to do?
6: And then the San Francisco 49ers. Man, some things never change in the Bay Area. They're like 2 weeks into camp. They had 20 players miss practice yesterday.
5: That's insane.
6: Their wide receiver core has been almost wiped out. Ricky Pearsall's out for the year. Now they have an incredible, a ridiculously deep wide receiver. I mean, they could have had Pearsall, Evans, Christian Debo Kirk, DeMarcus Robinson, Debo Samuel. they're loaded at receiver. They're all hurt right now, mm-hmm. but they're a lot of the people that are buying into that whole Santa Clara substation conspiracy theory that it causes soft tissue injuries. They're having a field day with this because this is unprecedented.
5: Yes. Yes, it is. 20 guys missing practice at this time of the year.
6: It's August 6th.
5: It's unheard of.
8: It's time to move the practice facility. Yeah,
5: yes, you know what? And even though John Lynch says, well, we brought in an expert and they checked and everything
8: is fine.
5: Who cares at this point?
8: There is some weird voodoo magic.
5: No doubt.
8: That is hovering that practice facility.
6: But who cares? They're still going to win 11 or 12 games.
8: Yeah, probably. Right. But my goodness, if I'm a Niner fan, I'm writing to whoever I need to write to move them to a different field.
5: It's going to be a fantastic year in the NFC West. I got to tell you, because look, we all know what the Rams are going after. When you watch Hard Knocks, you are going to see what I see about Mike McDonald. This guy scares me. He's just different in a very dangerous way, man. He's getting rave reviews already just one episode into this thing.
6: Yep.
5: And then the 49ers, like you said, it's they're a mass unit every year and you look up and they're 10-5.
6: Yeah. Last year, I mean, what they did last year with those injuries, amazing.
5: Yeah.
6: An autographed Larry Fitzgerald football could be yours. The countdown to Canton Championship round ends today. Vote for the greatest Fitz moment of all time before it's too late. Text Fitz to 620-620 for the link to the bracket, and you could walk away with that autographed Larry Fitzgerald football. Coming up next, the big stories on this Thursday in reboot fashion, presented by Sammy Cebulka. The Rush Hour reboot is next. Bickley and Murata Mornings, Arizona Sports, the local sports leader.
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8: I'm Sammy Sobolka with what's trending now. The Diamondbacks and Mitch Bratt were dialed in last night in their 10-4 win over the Padres. Bratt pitched 7 innings of shutout baseball, only gave up 1 hit, and struck out a career-high 9 batters. And at the plate, it was a little bit of everyone. 5 Diamondbacks had RBIs. Tim Tawa went deep again, and the Snakes will rely on another rookie on the mound tonight, Cole Drake, as the Diamondbacks will look for a big series win. First pitch is at 6:40 over on ESPN 620. The Arizona Cardinals Carolina Panthers Hall of Fame game is tonight from Canton. Carson Beck will get the start for the Cardinals, and the first of 4 preseason games for the Cards will kick off at 5, and you can hear it right here on Arizona Sports 98.7 and the Arizona Sports app. And Dylan the Villain Brooks has signed a 3-year, $73 million extension with the Phoenix Suns. 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
20: 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Getting you up to speed on everything happening in sports this morning.
8: All right, it is 7:30. That means it's time for the Rush Hour Reboot. Here to get you guys the big stories going on in sports. And we'll start with the Diamondbacks. Mitch Bratt was fantastic last night. Another rookie lefty on the mound tonight in Cole Drake. Why would a Cole Drake quality start go a long way tonight?
5: Well, it would give you hope that you've got enough arms in the rotation to get you through the season.
6: Yes.
5: Even if you don't get back Corbin Burns. Mm. That would be fantastic. And look, there was something that Geraldo Perdomo said about a week and a half ago. It was after Mitch Bratt and Cole Drake both didn't win their starts. He said, at least these guys are fighting.
8: Yeah, true.
5: And what I think he was saying is what Todd Walsh said to us the other day. The Zach Gallen giving up 3 runs in the first inning had run its course. Mm-hmm. Regardless of whether or not he responded with 5 good innings after that, that team was tired of getting put in a deficit every time he pitched. So I think when Geraldo Perdomo said that, that's what he was saying.
6: I think a good start by Cole Drake tonight, and big hit on it. I mean, it doesn't give you options, because if Soroka comes back, Drake is probably going to be the odd man out. But it would happen being bolstered by Drake having a good start. It doesn't have that same feeling of desperation. Like, we can't wait for Soroka to get back because this kid's not giving us a chance to win games. You know, Bratt proved he can be a winning pitcher last night. If Drake does the same, they're probably going to be called on in some high leverage situation between now and the end of this playoff chase. So, and I think it would go a long way in making Mike Hazen stop beating himself up over not getting a pitcher or two at the deadline.
8: And if they win tonight, it does go a long way in the Padres-Diamondbacks tiebreak complexion. They play three games at the end of the season. If they win tonight, they would just need to win one game at the end of the year to own that tiebreaker. So a lot at stake.
6: Big game.
8: Yeah. It looks like at least Vegas and the odds will tell you we have an NL MVP race on our hands between Shohei and PCA. Do you view it that way, or do you still think Shohei is the guy to beat?
5: It's funny because after last night's game, I said to myself, this kid's going to pull this off. Wow. He's going to win MVP because I don't know whether Shohei is going to pitch again this year.
6: He doesn't need to. He's already pitched.
5: Well,
6: I heard that argument today.
8: Wow.
6: PCA, they have the same numbers. PCA doesn't pitch. Shohei's the MVP.
5: Oh, no. I'm guessing I know who that argument came from. And here's the thing about Pete Crow Armstrong, who had two homers, a double. He's best outfielder in baseball. His metrics are better than any other outfielder, not just center field, any other outfielder. So this guy is legit. And I told the story before. I've got a niece who lives on the south side of Chicago. If you went to Chicago and you didn't hear Chicago accents, if you went to my niece's house, talked to my family on that side, that's all you would hear. So they're as south side gets. My niece's two young boys are all Pete Crow Armstrong fanatics.
6: Traitors.
5: I'm telling you, from where they're from, that is a huge deal.
6: But are they a White Sox family?
5: Oh, of course.
6: But what do the parents say? when the kids, hey, mom and dad, we love Pete Crow Armstrong. We're thinking about becoming Cubs fans. I don't know if I'm doing a good impression of your nephews.
8: That's good, Vinny.
5: That is fantastic. Do you agree? Yeah, no, so I'm just saying, this kid has electrified the city of Chicago. He's good, man.
6: It's not personal to Pete Crow Armstrong. Anybody, I think Shohei is on the verge of getting hot. He hit two home runs yesterday. Anybody who is going to unseat him in a season in which he has pitched, their numbers for a great team are going to have to be substantially higher than Shohei's.
5: Yeah.
6: I think that's what exists now in National League MVP voting. And I got to ding PCA a little bit.
5: All right.
6: For that stupid Babe Ruth conspiracy theory.
5: That is a good point.
6: Yeah, he should get docked a couple of votes for that.
5: Put away the tinfoil hat. Give it to Jesse Morrison. He needs a new one.
8: Fair enough. All right. Tonight,
5: he needs one that fits his big dome.
8: the first somewhat real look at the Cardinals tonight in the Hall of Fame game. What do you hope to take away from a game where it's going to be largely backups on the field?
6: Honestly, and I know it doesn't count and it means nothing when the season starts, I hope the Cardinals win like 49-3 tonight.
8: Nice.
6: I think that would be beautiful.
5: Wouldn't that be great?
6: Yeah.
8: It'd be fun.
5: Carson Beck. And like I said, you want operationally the team to look clean. It would be great if there's no turnovers. It'd be great if there's three or fewer penalties and just play a clean game. That's what I think the number one task is. And then I want to see Carson Beck just kind of look the part.
8: Yeah. Do you want to know a crazy Carson Beck opportunity tonight?
5: Yeah.
8: He has the chance, and I did my quick research, to become the first quarterback ever to throw the last pass of a college football season and the first pass of an NFL season.
5: Wow.
8: Think about that for a second.
5: And that last pass in college turned out to be a?
8: I think it was an interception.
5: It was an interception.
8: No! No! Hopefully, hopefully the first pass.
6: There's only one man that can ruin it, and that man is Kenny Pickett.
5: I still don't know why Miami in that game against Indiana didn't just keep giving the ball to that running back who was gashing the Hoosiers.
6: Fletcher.
5: Oh, my goodness.
8: Yep. All right. Last couple things. Dylan Brooks, 3-year, $73 million extension. We can all agree that we believe this is a smart extension for him and the team, right?
5: Yes.
6: Yes. He'll be 33 at 34.
8: He's 28 probably. Right now, which is way younger than I thought he was, if I'm going to be honest. I thought Dylan Brooks was in his 30s.
6: He's only 28?
8: Yeah. He's a year younger than Devin Booker.
5: You're right. Perceptually, that doesn't make sense.
8: It makes zero sense.
5: Yeah, I think you're right about it. I hadn't thought about that, but I think you're right. He looks like he is a grizzly vet. Right. Which he is a Grizzly vet. He played for Memphis.
6: He was born in 96. He's 30.
8: Stupid AI.
5: Jarrett Facts.
8: Jarrett Facts. As he's gone, what I had to give one Jarrett Fact.
6: Sammy, how many times have you heard me make fun of AI and fight with AI?
8: Don't fight with
6: AI. Don't trust it.
8: They should know Dylan Brooks' age.
6: It's just as easy to type in basketballreference.com.
8: That's a good point. Yeah. Yep, you're right. Okay, last two things. Did you guys see the Mets pitcher, Jeffrey Yan, last night?
5: Oh, my goodness.
6: Yes.
5: What is this guy thinking?
8: It is his shtick, but it's the MLB, man. Come on.
6: I saw it, like, they were playing in anticipation of him getting called up, and it was a montage of him doing it at Syracuse, and I was like, oh, my goodness.
5: Let's explain to people who didn't see what happened.
6: Jeffrey Yan, anytime he strikes out a batter, I don't know.

0: 28 right now, which is way younger than I thought he was, if I'm going to be honest. I thought Dylan Brooks was in his 30s.
1: He's only 28?
0: Yeah. He's a year younger than Devin Booker.
2: That's to see, you're right. Perceptually, that doesn't make
0: sense. It makes zero sense.
2: Yeah, I think you're right about it. I hadn't thought about that, but I think you're right. He looks like he is a grizzly vet.
0: Right.
2: Which he is a grizzly vet. He played for Memphis.
1: He was born in 96. He's 30.
0: Stupid AI.
2: Jarrett Facts.
0: He's gone. What I had to give
2: Jarrett
0: to I had to give one Jarrett Fact.
1: Sammy, how many times have you heard me make fun of AI and fight with AI?
0: Don't fight with
1: me. Don't trust it.
0: They should know Dylan Brooks' age.
1: It's just as easy to type in basketballreference.com.
0: That's a good point. Yeah. Yep, you're right. Okay, last two things. Did you guys see the Mets pitcher, Jeffrey Yan, last night?
2: Oh, my goodness.
1: Yes.
2: What is this guy thinking?
0: It is his shtick, but it's the MLB, man. Come on.
1: I saw it, like, they were playing in anticipation of him getting called up, and it was a montage of him doing it at Syracuse, and I was like, oh my goodness.
2: Let's explain to people who didn't see what happened.
1: Jeffrey Yan, anytime he strikes out a batter, I don't know if it's involuntary or what.
2: He jumps as high as he can.
1: He jumps as high as he can and does kind of like a very elaborate celebration after every strikeout.
2: Yeah.
1: That's not going to go over well.
2: No, it's not. No. But it's not nearly as funny as what happened to Taylor Trammell on Monday. Did you see this?
0: No.
2: Taylor Trammell of the Astros hit a ball to deep center field, and he thought it cleared the fence. And a guy made a leaping catch at the wall, and Taylor Trammell didn't know it, and he rounded the whole bases.
0: Yep.
2: At one point, he's even pointing to the sky. You know how players do? Like, thank you, God.
0: Right?
2: And he touches home plate, and he looks around like, why is nobody here dapping me up?
1: How did I miss this?
2: You're going to laugh uproariously when you see this. Taylor Trammell, thinking he hit a home run, only to have the ball caught, and he circles all the bases and touches home plate like, where are my peeps?
0: So good. So good.
2: It's fantastic, dude.
0: There's a couple other baseball things from yesterday that I want to mention and off the grid because they're also really good. But we ran out of time. We got to get to the president and CEO of the Diamondbacks, Derek Hall. Vinny's watching it right now.
2: Isn't that fantastic?
0: It's unreal.
1: I have so many questions.
2: All right, we'll get back to it later.
0: Let's. Okay. Baseball's been weird lately.
1: So many questions.
0: Baseball has been weird lately. Just say that.
2: Let's break so we can maximize our time with Derek.
1: Thanks, Sammy. As you heard, Derek Hall, president and CEO of the Arizona Diamondbacks, joins us for his weekly visit. Next, Bickley and Murata mornings here on Arizona Sports.
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12: Derek Hall, President and CEO of the Diamondbacks, joins us every Thursday to talk about the state of the baseball team, and that happens right now. Derek, good morning to you, sir.
13: Derek.
14: Good morning, guys. How are you?
12: Doing well.
13: Anything you want to say to Todd Walsh, Derek?
14: Well, good morning, Todd. I know you're out there listening. I was listening, too, by the way.
12: You were. Yep. We can't see you since you're only on the phone, but we can guess.
14: One of these days I'm going to do video. I just think it sounds so much better by phone, but I'll get there.
12: We appreciate your time regardless of how it's being utilized. Right. But we have to assume that you're wearing your Mitch Bratt jersey this morning.
14: Yes, I am. Hey, I'll tell you what, he was fantastic, obviously. And even last time out, you know, at Cleveland, which is a tough place to play, and he gave up one earned run in five innings. I mean, he's a competitor. And last night he was in a groove. And I think if he would critique himself, you know, with only three walks, but they were all leadoff walks, I believe, and that puts yourself in a tough spot. But he got out of it every time, and that's also a lot of credit for McCann, who called a great game back there.
13: Vinny and I were joking earlier that your general manager has been in a state of self-flagellation for about 48 hours here after the trade deadline. And it says a lot about him, and somebody pointed out that it also says he's got great job security, because no other GM would be that honest about his misgivings. But do you believe, like I do, that the answers are already in your building?
14: I've heard that argument from you and others, Bick, and I do think the key to us being successful is having our best players do what they're supposed to do, and they'll come around. We know that, and we're starting to see signs. And, you know, last night Corbin was fantastic, looked like vintage Corbin. But, you know, Mike has been extremely tough on himself, and he always will be. And, you know, it's sad that he didn't get where he wanted to, and we were very aggressive, I'll tell you that. These, you know, that entire department worked really hard for a couple of weeks leading up to the trade deadline. There was a lot of excitement, and there were conversations with players and with manager and coaches, and, you know, we were all on the same page of what we needed. But I can tell you, being in and out of that room so frequently, we were in on most of the players. We were in on most of the starters. And they were just, you know, they were very, very smart, strategic, and protective when it came to the names that were being demanded on the other end. And someone like me is, I'm dangerous. I walk in that room and I go, what? They just offered us what? And I go, let's do it. Right? And that's how I am every year. And they go, well, come on. I mean, this guy, he's projecting to do this. So, you know, I mean, you don't want someone like me. And they're like, prospects are just prospects. We don't know that they're going to land. And, you know, these guys, they do their jobs for a reason. And as a CEO, I got to let our people do their job. But he should not beat himself up from that standpoint, because it was not for lack of trying in every case. And they were working the phones. They were working hard. And the nature of this thing, you know, guys, is strange. I mean, it's so quiet for like 3 hours and everybody's taking their time. And as you know, medicals can turn things upside down, as they did. And, you know, we don't need to talk about that. But it's crazy where, like, the last half hour or hour, it's just a frenzy. And, you know, everybody in the room's on the phone and everybody's trying to get a deal done. And you are starting to think, well, you know, let's get rid of our best players for this guy who's a rental. And it just doesn't make sense.
12: Derek Hall, President and CEO of the Diamondbacks, our guest here on Bickley and Marotta Mornings as he joins us on the Arizona Sports Line. One of the things everybody was wondering about going into the actual trade deadline period, Derek, was how the pending, seemingly pending work stoppage or lockout might affect how teams operate. Now that it's said and done, now that it's in the rear view, how much of a factor was that, do you think, throughout baseball, and how much of a factor was it for the Diamondbacks organization?
14: It wasn't a factor for us, and I really don't think it was a factor for others as well. We never heard it in any of our conversations with other teams. We never had those conversations internally. And same with, you know, the concept of, well, we have all these players coming back. That's great, but we didn't just rely on that either, as you guys know. I think that's been talked about enough now, but I don't think those two were big factors on that final day at all. I mean, it was more of, how can we improve our team? We think we need a left-handed bat. We did that. You know, we thought that we needed a starter and perhaps a reliever, and we came up short there. But I don't think we had one conversation, and they never asked me in pursuing players, hey, do we need to worry about, you know, a possible work stoppage?
13: All right, so I do want to ask you about a team when they come back and they cite medical concerns on a player that you're trading. How does that hit? Does it seem like the team you're talking with is acting in bad faith, or they're looking to kind of maybe pivot out of a deal that has already been mostly constructed? Because it would seem to me you guys wouldn't offer up injured players.
14: Yeah, no, you've got to be, you know, obviously that's why you exchange medicals, because you're transparent as could be when it comes to players. And I think some teams are just a little bit more astringent and you know, look a little finer than others. I mean, yeah, I don't think anybody was doing anything out of line. I think it's, you'll see it's pretty standard, but it's, you know, it does get disappointing when you think you've got a deal and you're excited about it, and then you get a call back on, we've got concerns, we'll get back to you. That happens every year. But you know, when you land on a player that you really are excited about and you think could improve your team, and then it falls apart, it's disappointing.
13: Yeah, it's rough.
12: Around baseball, when the Dodgers landed Tarek Skubal, a lot of the reaction of the baseball world was, oh, shocked. It's rocked the baseball world. My reaction was, duh, we all knew this was going to happen, Derek. What was your reaction?
14: Yeah, I think so, too. I think, you know, if we all had to predict where the landing spot would be for a great pitcher like that, you know, we would probably say in L.A. I mean, they're very aggressive. They're great at what they do. And you look at that rotation right now, and boy, it might be it's obviously one of, if not the best in baseball now and maybe all time. So it's frightening in the depth that they created. But that's who they are. And you have to tip your cap to them, but not a surprise at all. But then again, you know, in baseball, anybody can win any game any day. And, you know, we have a chance to win a series tonight, for example. As tough as our schedule has been and is going to be for us to be 7 games over .500, I mean, you know, I'll turn it around and just look at us with that question, Vinny. And I know we have the Dodgers coming up, and I know we have to go on a tough road trip after the Rockies. I mean, the Braves are on fire, and the Red Sox are the hottest team in baseball still. And We're going to have to play the Cubs. I mean, it doesn't get easier. We've got the Yankees on our schedule. We got the Phillies on our schedule. So we can't worry about the strength of other teams. We have to just worry about ourselves and know that we can beat anybody anytime.
13: Mm-hmm. All right, give us your thoughts on Lars Nootbaar and whether your culinary experts at Chase Field will be creating a concession after his name and in honor of his name.
12: That Jarrett will be begging for.
13: Jarrett will be
12: inevitably
13: begging you for.
14: I would be disappointed if we didn't, and I loved your conversation about a candy bar needing to be made in his name.
13: Yeah.
14: So yeah, I would think so. But yeah, but he's a really good fit here. And as you know, if we're lucky enough to get to the postseason, we need that left-handed bat. So he fits that. We've got control for another year of him. Good player, good outfielder, smart player, good runner, good speed. Gets on base. Now he's hitting at the top of the lineup. Got on base, you know, setting the table for us last night and the night before, a couple of walks. So I really like what I see. And he felt like one of those players that just gets you, burns you every time you play him. You know, I thought when we were in St. Louis or they were here, it just felt like he was up every at bat. Yeah. You know, and he was just getting on base and being a menace to us. So it's nice to have him in a D-backs uniform. And Nolan Arenado had told us all, you know, how great he is. And the two of them are very close and their wives are close. And the way that Lars talks about Nolan as well, you could tell he's just a quality teammate.
13: All right, lastly, the bottom of your order last night was tremendously productive. Is there a chance, no matter how you get there, but when you don't have the trade deadline results you're hoping for, that it can liberate and empower the collection of young players who are left to pick up the pieces, if you will?
14: Oh, I think so. I think there's a lot of anxiety leading up to the trade deadline. You know, in a year like last year, the big guys and the guys with the contracts were worried. They were afraid that they were going to be traded away, and for the most part, they were. And then I think when you look to be buyers, you've got young players in a clubhouse saying, uh-oh, is that going to be me? You know, and you heard the number of teams that asked for Waldschmidt, and we just said absolutely not and shut the door on every one of those conversations. But, yeah, I think it's a lot of relief for these kids, and now they can breathe. You know, it's just like having Brad on the mound last night. When you put up a six spot and you're up 8-0, that kid can breathe, you know, and he can pitch like he knows how. But I agree with you. The bottom of the lineup was fantastic for us to roll out with 15 hits, and we had 5 multi-hit games, and you look at the bottom, and Waldschmidt had 3 hits, and Tawa had 3 hits, and Vargas was hot again. He's been hot since the road trip, and on that road trip, Locklear had a couple of hits, so I'm very impressed with the way that they're producing, the confidence that they're building, and when we need to give guys a rest, and that's what yesterday was. And that was really our decision, sitting down Nolan, sitting down Cattell, making sure that they can get a rest because they look like they were a little bit gassed, and now these kids can just fill in, and, you know, look at Tawa. He's playing a great first base. Yeah. He played great third base. He could play second. He could play the outfield. He's swinging a stick with a lot of confidence, so I'm very proud of those guys.
12: Derek, as always, thanks for the time and the insight. Best of luck against the Padres and the Dodgers this weekend, and we'll talk to you next week.
14: Thank you, guys, and I appreciate you guys saying that we won the trade deadline, and goodbye, Todd.
13: Bye, Todd.
12: Goodbye, Todd. Thanks, Derek. Derek Hall, president and CEO of the Diamondbacks, joining us on the Arizona Sports Line. Coming up next, we've reached the halfway point of this Thursday show, which means
13: fire.
12: The second half kickoff is coming in the form of the Bickley Blast. Next, it's Bickley and Murata. I just lost the ability to talk all of a sudden. Weird. It's Bickley and Murata mornings here on Arizona Sports, the local sports leader.
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15: Hey, Ron Wolfley here. I am with Brian Griffiths, who is a captain of Moving Team 6. 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
30: I'm Sammy Sabolka with what's trending now. The Diamondbacks and Mitch Bratt were dialed in last night in their 10-4 win over the Padres. Bratt went 7 innings of shutout baseball, only gave up 1 hit and struck out a career-high 9 batters. Tim Tawa went deep again for the Snakes as 5 Diamondback hitters had RBIs. And they'll rely on another lefty rookie tonight in Cole Drake as the Diamondbacks look for a series win. First pitch will be at 6:40 on ESPN 620. The Arizona Cardinals and Carolina Panthers Hall of Fame game is tonight from Canton, Ohio. Carson Beck will get the start, and kickoff will be at 5 o'clock right here on Arizona Sports 98.7 and the Arizona Sports app. And Dylan Brooks has signed a 3-year $73 million extension with the Phoenix Suns. Brooks, coming off his best year as a pro, will be part of the future for this Suns franchise, and that's what's trending now.
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13: If you haven't noticed, reality gets distorted on social media. Sometimes it gets obliterated. Just ask the Arizona Cardinals. I mean, have you seen the viral clip from training camp full of Arizona players looking comically inept, dropping passes, falling down, tripping over their own feet? Many commenters were aghast and appalled, predicting the Cardinals are about to go 0-17 and a team that couldn't beat a really good college outfit. Then there's Marvin Harrison Jr., whose early drops in training camp also caused quite a stir, and many ripped the Cardinals for drafting the only star from Ohio State who can't play football. So I'll say it again, this team better care enough that they are livid about these endless insults, and they better be keeping receipts. As for Harrison, there's reason to be excited. Despite the lazy, hazy fog of perception that is hanging over this team, I'm hearing Harrison has been the star of training camp as of late, routinely beating cornerbacks, flashing really good speed, and maybe, just maybe, he has a head coach with the key to unlock all of his talents. Now, you won't see any of that tonight in Canton, Ohio, a night when the Cardinals will sit all of their starting players. But on a weekend when we all honor Larry Fitzgerald, it's nice to know that a worthy sequel might finally be finding his stride. 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
12: Can you imagine having enough time in your day to go through different video clips that have been posted on social media from different sources and editing them together for a super cut of dropped passes and practice mistakes for the Arizona Cardinals that are happening in early August? Can you imagine having that much free time?
13: All set to the Benny Hill Yakety Sax theme.
12: Of course, you have to have that.
13: To further point out the perceived ineptness. Yeah, I don't get any of that. And whoever did do that, don't you have something better to do?
12: The answer is no.
13: The answer is no. Yeah.
12: There's not. And look, we talked about it earlier in camp because there was like two straight days where the Marvin Harrison Jr. had an alarming looking drop.
13: Mm-hmm.
12: And look, every time he drops the ball in a regular season game in his first 2 years in the league, it's been alarming. It's catches that good, potentially great wide receivers in the NFL should make. It happens.
13: More to the point.
12: And it's practice.
13: More to the point, we were spoiled by a guy who's going to be honored this weekend in Canton, Ohio, who never dropped a pass. So when people call Marvin Harrison Jr. a generational talent, and Larry Fitzgerald was one of those guys who said exactly that, then that's the standard that pops into our head. Oh my goodness, he didn't catch a pass. And like you said, it's practice. And furthermore, the one clip that people were killing Marvin Harrison Jr. for, again, oh, you picked the only star receiver from Iowa State who can't play. That one play in question, there is a different angle that shows what looks to be one of Jacoby Brissett's worst thrown footballs you've ever seen.
12: Yeah,
13: it was a wounded duck. Quack. But like I said near the end of the blast, this has been the talk inside with the Cardinals over this week two of training camp, that this kid has been torching people. We'll see.
12: But there are plenty of people there's, if you're going to put them in two groups, the number of people that think the Arizona Cardinals are going to surprise to a degree this year, I haven't found many of them.
13: No.
12: The number of people that think the Cardinals are going to be historically bad, there's plenty of them. And there is 0-17 talk. I'm not a betting man. I would be willing to bet money that they're not going 0-17. Not that the avoiding a zero in the win column is a great accomplishment. Uh-huh. It's not. But we talk about this so often. Everybody is held hostage to what they last saw.
13: Always.
12: Go through.
13: Now more than ever before.
12: Go through the personnel that played in the second half of the season. last year for the Arizona Cardinals. How many of them are even here anymore or going to be counted on in a big way this year? Not many of them. It was a MASH unit at the end of the year.
13: Mm-hmm.
12: There were problems before that. I acknowledge it. I'm not projecting the Cardinals to be great this year, but my goodness, the joy people are taking in pointing fingers and laughing at this organization right now for no good reason.
13: Now, I don't know whether or not the Cardinals are going to be able to defend anybody, honestly. But if Marvin Harrison Jr. is truly ready to take that step up, then that could change everything with the addition of Jeremiah Love and Mike LaFleur scheming up stuff. This could be something interesting, at least on that side of the football.
30: 100%. Because we saw, granted, the team was down all last year, but Jacoby Brissett's numbers are his numbers. And if you're looking at it specifically on that, like another year with Jacoby Brissett, with the guys in the room, the offense could be good. If the defense is able to make it manageable for Jacoby Brissett to do what he did last year, you're looking at a team that is better than last season. No doubt.
13: In the last week alone, Marvin Harrison Jr. made a very nice catch on a beautiful deep ball from Jacoby Brissett. He had the toe drag swag catch on the sideline, which looked elite. You don't see any of that getting aggregated.
12: No.
13: And going viral.
30: It's also, too, what if we showed up to Suns practice and filmed every single thing of how many jump shots Ryan Dunn missed in practice? Like, or if we showed up to batting practice and Ketel Marte isn't hitting every home run or every ball out of the ballpark. Like,
13: look, a good friend of mine just texted me that you could go to any or every NFL training camp and do exactly the same thing that yo-yo did to the Cardinals.
12: You could do it to the Seattle Seahawks.
13: You could do it to the Seattle Seahawks.
12: What we're saying is, be fair about it. Give the Cardinals the chance to prove they're not good.
13: Yeah, there it is. Yeah, there it
12: Which
13: is.
12: Which it sounds like an insult, but come on.
13: Mm-hmm.
12: Seth Walder, who writes for ESPN, NFL analyst, was on with Burns and Gambo, and he's been a critic of the Cardinals, as most in the national media have. Didn't like the Jeremiah Love pick at all, but the guys asked him, hey, this year, 2026 for the Arizona Cardinals, is there any positives to look out for?
0: Yeah, I think that's exactly the right way to think about this team. Like, everything is about building for the future. So the most obvious is the guy who's going to be playing in the Hall of Fame game, Carson Beck. I think that he's a third round pick. You should keep your expectations limited, but the whole point of what you want to do is find out before next year's draft, do we have anything here? It's a lottery ticket. Well, let's get as much light on that lottery ticket as you can. I'm not saying start on the week one, but like at some point in this season, I think you would probably want to. I think a guy like Michael Wilson, who was just incredible production-wise down the stretch, but really in the first half of the season last year, didn't do anything. Is this a guy who can be a wide receiver for you in the long haul? I think that remains to be seen.
12: So there is part of it. And the first part he talked about with Carson Beck, we get to see our first glimpse of it tonight.
13: Mm-hmm.
12: And you know what happens. If he looks good tonight, there's going to be overreaction the other way. Wow, looks like Carson Beck could play. He might be the steal of this draft.
13: You know that's going to happen. Could this Cardinals team be the greatest underdog in history?
12: For these reasons alone, that's why I'm glad football is starting.
13: Yeah.
12: Because now it's not rankings and what this person said or what this person said. We get to use our own eyeballs.
13: ESPN, with all due respect to all the great things they do, they have so lost the thread when it comes to this. They literally debated this morning on Get Up with Aaron Donald. Could the Rams have the best defense of all time?
12: Well, we're going to tackle that next. It's Bickley and No, we're going to talk to Cam Cox, 12 Sports. He's in Canton. He took pictures of the Santonio Holmes display.
13: Yeah, he did.
12: We're going to get into that and more with Cam Cox from 12 Sports next. Bickley and Murata mornings here on Arizona Sports, the local sports leader.
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3: 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That would be really cool. 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
10: Yeah, Canton, Ohio is the site. Larry Fitzgerald joining the Pro Football Hall of Fame class on Saturday. Tonight, the Arizona Cardinals, first NFL action of the year in the Hall of Fame game against the Carolina Panthers. But we go to Canton right now to talk to our buddy Cam Cox, 12 Sports, who's on location for 12 Sports there in Canton. He joins us here on the Arizona Sports Line. Cam, good morning. Set the scene in Canton for us.
11: Guys, good morning. The sun is out. Yesterday it said there was like a 70% chance of rain. That has disappeared till tomorrow. So I don't know what the weather is doing here, but hopefully it holds up and it's a beautiful day here in Canton. We were fired up.
12: More importantly, let's hope it's not raining Saturday. Now that would talk about raining on a parade.
10: Oof, that would be bad.
11: Vic, it's all week. It is said it's going to rain every day. Yesterday it rained just a little bit in the afternoon, but like woke up today and it said no rain. But then tomorrow it's like 70-90% chance of rain.
12: You,
11: so I don't know what the weather does here.
12: Yeah, you put a great bit on social media basically outlining the Larry Fitzgerald locker and what he chose to put into that when you walk into the Pro Football Hall of Fame. Take our listeners through that.
11: Yeah, Dan, the Football Hall of Fame, man, it's just such a cool place. You could spend so much time in there. And one of the coolest things I heard yesterday before I get to the locker is some dad like explaining to his son. His son was like, hey, come on, hurry up. Let's go check this out. And dad was like, hold on, this is my childhood here. Like, let me read them. So, like, these are my guys. Mm-hmm. They were in the bus room. And, like, that's just how you feel of all ages. It's just such a cool place. But, yeah, so right when you walk in, there's something new with the Hall of Fame class this year. These lockers used to be located at a different spot. They moved it right to the front. So right when you walk in, they celebrate the 2026 class. Obviously, Larry Fitzgerald has a locker there, and Fitz handpicked all these items that are in there. And, you know, it's a throwback Cardinal jersey from his rookie year. There's a Pro Bowl jersey for when he was on the same team with Drew Brees, and Drew Brees threw him a touchdown pass in the Pro Bowl. There's some cleats in there that, of course, honor his late mother who passed away early on in his career from breast cancer, and how he still honors her today with the Larry Fitzgerald Foundation. There's some silver cleats in there, which I didn't remember ever Larry wearing until I read the story. And it was one time when Nike approached him and he knew he was going to get fined and he wore them anyway. There's an old school draft kind of evaluation in there, and go figure, it questions his speed. And boy, did Larry show us time and time again, he had some wheels after all. So there's just a lot of cool things in that locker that people can check out. And right around there, there's some neat Cardinal different things. They played in the first Hall of Fame game in 62 before the building was there. The game ended in a tie. There's some other memorabilia too as well. If you want to see what jersey they wore in 1920, it was a singlet, which I can't imagine playing football. Wow. Not just a neat space to kind of check out when you walk right in.
10: Yeah, Cam Cox from 12 Sports in Canton for Larry Fitzgerald's Hall of Fame weekend and the Cardinals Hall of Fame game. He joins us here on the Arizona Sports Line. For you personally, as somebody who covered, you know, Larry Fitzgerald during his career, I mean, outside the obvious, what's a Larry Fitzgerald memory that you hold dear?
11: Man, you know, I was thinking about that, and I have been for a while, and I just always appreciated the way he treated our community. And I say our community because he's always used that kind of phrase too as well. It's always been neat to see how he gives back. It's always been neat to see how he takes care of people in this city. My buddy Bruce Cooper is going to hate me for telling this story, but I'll never forget him tackling on the 10th tee box at the Phoenix Open and then rolling him down the tee box too as well. I'll never forget just some of the conversations we had about life and about doing different things. I feel like I always learned something from talking with Larry. And then football-wise, like, man, the Packers game was one of the greatest games I've ever seen. It's one of the few times in life where I, like, you just stop working because you want to be in the moment because you know you're witnessing something you'll likely never, ever see again. And it's just been neat to – I've been here 12 years. No, he's been here longer than that. But, man, it's been so neat to cover Larry this entire time. And this is really cool to be here this weekend for it.
12: All right, so Mike LaFleur has made it very, very clear that they're not going to be – they're not all out to win a football game tonight. They're there to represent the league and do that well. They know this is an important thing for the NFL. What do you expect to see? What do you think is important going into tonight's game?
11: And that's a good thing, right? You don't want them playing those starters on that field here.
12: No,
11: not at all.
12: Is the field bad?
11: I remember they canceled a game.
12: Oh, yeah.
10: Because the paint
11: dry or something.
12: Like, that's
11: listen,
12: right.
11: And listen, maybe the field is better. I don't know. I haven't seen it yet. Maybe they made a lot of upgrades around here. They're building a water park nearby. I don't know. So it feels like they've done a lot of work to this area since we were here with Kurt Warner a little less than a decade ago. So maybe the field is better. But yeah, you don't want any starters playing in this game tonight, probably not even backups. So that's like very normal for this kind of game. So no Jeremiah Love tonight. But man, I think everybody is excited to watch Carson Beck kind of roll it out. Let's see what this offense can do. Let's see Coach LaFleur call some plays tonight. Like, let's hopefully they can just move the ball. It's interesting. I don't remember a time when Cardinal fans were this excited for a third string quarterback to play. But here we go. And it was funny, like yesterday when the news was starting to trickle out and we were running into Cardinal fans, like that was the first thing they would say. Like, yes, they were excited to be here to support Larry and to celebrate Larry. But the next thing was like, how about Carson Beck? Like, hey, we get to watch him tomorrow. So clearly fans are really interested in this game tonight.
10: Cam Cox joining us from Canton. Before we let you go, I got to talk about another one of your posts that you put out there yesterday. You put out the post, the picture of the Santonio Holmes footwork in the end zone in Super Bowl 43.
12: Oh, here we go.
10: And that is one thing that when you do that, if you mention it or put any picture or photo proof of it, it's going to get all kinds of reaction. Oh, you brought me back.
12: But you know, what? Even if you firmly believe that he was not down, and I know you do, they're still scoring a touchdown.
10: You can't prove that.
11: You can't. Yeah, Dan. You can't prove that. Listen.
12: Yeah, okay.
11: Some of those pictures, some of those angles, like, I get it. I know there's a picture out there that shows his feet with the ball. But, hey, listen. To me.
10: Photoshop.
11: I don't think it's feet were in. I think it's Photoshop.
10: Yeah, it's AI.
11: I think at some point, Vinny, somebody doctored that photo. Yes. You know who it was? Our good friend Doug Tamaro.
12: Yeah.
11: That's who it was.
12: He has
11: lied about this for such a long time. It's time we hold him accountable.
12: That's fantastic.
10: Yeah, and Bick, who's to say if that they call that incomplete? Who's to say Aaron Francisco doesn't come up with a heroic defensive play to save the Super Bowl?
12: Mm.
10: All right, yeah, maybe never mind.
11: Before that, to stop him, guys.
10: Well, Cam, great stuff out there. Enjoy the weekend. It's really cool.
11: Guys, thanks a lot. It's going to be a lot of fun. The game tonight, Gold Jacket ceremony tomorrow, and then, of course, the Shrineman ceremony bright and early Saturday morning. Yep. Can't wait.
10: Cam Cox, 12 Sports, joining us from Canton, Ohio. Thanks, Cam. Appreciate it. He joined us on the Arizona Sports Line. Coming up next, the trade deadline is come and gone. Mike Hazen did get an addition to the lineup in Lars Nootbaar, but doesn't feel it was enough. We'll tell you more about what Mike Hazen had to say about his dealings at the deadline next. It's Bickley and Murata Mornings on Arizona Sports, the local sports leader.
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12: I'm Sammy Cebulka with what's trending now. Take a bow, Mitch Bratt. How about 7 innings, 1 hit, 9 Ks in your first MLB win for the rookie lefty in a huge spot nonetheless. Mitch, how did it feel walking off the mound after the 7th inning?
21: I honestly couldn't feel my legs, to be honest with you. I was so fired up. I kind of knew that was the end of it. So when I was walking off the mound, I heard the song that I was playing, some Rush, a Canadian band, so pretty fired up for that, too.
12: The D-backs did get the bats going as well. 15 hits and 10 runs in their 10-4 win Wednesday night. A chance to win the series tonight with another rookie lefty on the mound in Cole Drake. First pitch will be at 6:40 over on ESPN, 6:20. Tonight, we get our first look at the Arizona Cardinals in the Hall of Fame game against the Carolina Panthers. Rookie quarterback Carson Beck will get the start, and kickoff will be at 5 right here on Arizona Sports 98.7 and the Arizona Sports app. And yesterday, Dylan Brooks, coming off his best season in the league, signed a 3-year, $73 million extension with the Phoenix Suns. 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
24: The day was a little bit frustrating for me. You know, I feel like I'm pretty demanding of the coaching staff, the managers, and the players in terms of getting your job done, doing it, and delivering when we needed to. And, you know, it was frustrating for me because on some level I felt like I didn't do as much as I needed to do or could have done. And I obviously reflecting on that. And, you know, I don't really like to be in that position because I feel like in a position where you're asking a lot from your team and your manager, you need to back that up, you know? And look, love Lars Nubar. I think he's a great fit for us. I think he does a lot of what we wanted to do. I was in other areas, other markets, other positions that I felt like fortifying. We are going to get a lot of really good players back, but fortifying these next few weeks was still something that we were looking to do, and I didn't get it done. And that frustrates me because we have a really good baseball team, and that's only, I believe, going to get better as we move through the next 2 months.
10: Mike Hazen, general manager of the Diamondbacks, on with Wolf and Luke yesterday here on Arizona Sports. You termed it the self-flagellation tour.
12: It is.
10: Derek Hall agreed with that terminology when we had Derek on earlier. Again, you could feel it's genuine, the frustration he felt, the pain that he felt. He explained how he feels like he let people down by not doing enough. It's so refreshing to hear from a general manager.
12: Almost every executive athlete I have ever encountered, when criticized, responds with the statement, "Nobody is harder on me than myself." You believe that's true with Mike Hazen. Mm-hmm. It's not true with everybody. It's what everybody says.
10: Yes.
12: With Mike Hazen, you just know it's true. And I think the results of the trade deadline support that. Look, this is the guy that he's carrying a forever regret from the 2023 World Series for leaving Torrey Lovello a starter shy, and that precipitated a bullpen game that blew up in the team's face on the biggest stage in baseball. And he blamed himself, and I'm sure he probably still does. And again, it's part of why I have a lot of confidence in Mike Hayes. And I think he's very transparent. I think he's very honest, and I think he's very good at his job. I mentioned in joking the idea that only a guy that knows he's got really good job security would be as comfortable in outing himself as often as Mike Hazen does.
10: That's true.
12: Because there's a reason why most GMs in times of failure, they do the spin control thing. It isn't because they want to spin. It's because they're protecting their backside. That's what they're doing. And I don't think Mike Hazen has that fear. Nor should he. I don't think you can think what you want about Torrey Lovello, and Gambo said something last night on Twitter that blew my mind. He said that Torrey Lovello should be in the running for manager of the year.
0: All right, well.
12: Now, if they make the playoffs, I suppose you might be able to make a case, but he's making the case that they're hanging on and winning with spare parts.
10: Yeah, okay. I mean, certainly they are in a place right now that I didn't expect them to be. Certainly through about the first 80 games of the season, I didn't expect that. But mm-hmm. Doesn't Gambo know that that award perennially belongs to Pat Murphy? He's won it 2 years in a row.
12: He's won it 2 years in a row.
10: And they got the best record in baseball.
12: It's about time Murph is getting his due, and he's getting it big time.
10: Yeah,
12: and
10: but
12: I'm here for it.
10: Mike Hazen said something in that soundbite, too, that is absolutely true. We're getting a lot of good players back, but even if everything goes perfectly on those returns, which won't happen, there's still some areas of concern with this team, because I think they've announced themselves they are a real team to watch down the stretch for one of those wild card spots.
12: Yes.
10: They did not solve the first base position, certainly. And now, if Torrey Lovello can push the right button at first base and squeeze some production, because there's different candidates that are going to play there. Vargas is going to play there. Tao is going to play there. Locklear's going to play there. Mm-hmm. If he can work the right combo of those guys and get actual major league production, then maybe his case for manager of the year grows. That's a big if, because that is the area, too, that still scares me, even though Vargas is hitting the cover off the ball again.
0: Like, you can't expect at a major league level that Tim Tawa, Tyler Locklear, and Ildemar Drip Vargas can be reliable postseason first baseman for you.
10: Yes.
0: Like, it's great what Tawa's doing. He's hot right now. Vargas is hot. Locklear looked good last night. But you cannot expect over a large sample size, which is there's 46 games left of this season. Hopefully they make it to the postseason. You can't expect those guys to give you major league first base production. It's a fair point.
10: Although Tawa is, he looks very confident right now.
0: Right now, yes.
12: Yeah. Light Tawa power.
0: Tawa bunga.
12: Yeah, Tawa bunga. Yeah, the other thing last night's game did, and it did very early on, is it muted what would have been a very loud day in Diamondbacks land and on sports talk radio with Ketel Marte getting a day off in what was a very, very big game against the Padres. Mm-hmm. Now, Corbin Carroll has been grinding just as hard as Ketel Marte. Corbin Carroll didn't need a day off. But at the same time, it's hard to argue with the fact that Ketel Marte looks spent. He's 7 for his last 46.
10: And considering what happened in the field, I mean, the biggest play in Tuesday night's game was a play he didn't make that should have been a double play that led to another 3-run spot for the Padres. Yep. Kind of got the game out of control. Mm-hmm. Look, I didn't have a problem with it. And the Diamondbacks also tied that to a day off for Nolan Arenado, mm-hmm. who also, quite honestly, the night before, looked like a guy who really needed a day off.
12: Clanking off his glove in 2 nights ago, something that you don't see, but no errors charged, but it was not your typical performance from Nolan Arenado. So it's a good point. It's a very good point. So, and this prevents Ketel Marte from asking a day off against the Dodgers. So we got that going for us this weekend.
10: No Shohei's not pitching, right?
0: I don't think so. So he can get in the lineup. I will say, though, with the Corbin and Ketel thing with the day offs, like, Torrey did make it clear that Ketel didn't ask for the day. And if you've watched this team over the last, since the All-Star break, you can tell that Ketel is searching. He's looking for something, and maybe a day off was what he needed. And with Corbin and Ketel, Corbin would rather grind through the game of like, okay, I can fix this in the moment at the plate. Maybe Ketel psychologically is like, let me just get my brain off it for a day.
12: Yeah. Right. I totally agree. There's a fundamental difference between those two

0: fascinating topic.
1: But I think the vast majority of major leaguers, when they are slumping, the last thing they would want is a day off. They want to grind through it. You can't exercise your demons if
2: without,
1: you know, without the exorcist being whatever. Yeah, I mean, you can't break out of a slump if you're not playing.
2: I wonder if you ask the majority of the MLB, like, what they would think of that, because let's be honest, every MLB player slumps. What would I wonder what it would be. Cause I guarantee you could tell, like, he would say, I would need a day off just to get my head out of baseball. But guys like Corbin would say, just put the bat in my hand again, over and over and over again.
1: Yeah.
3: Yeah. It's accurate.
1: Big game tonight against the Padres. Then it's the Dodgers. The ice cold slumping.
3: Yes.
1: Unable to win.
3: Yes.
1: Dodgers.
3: Catch them from behind, D-backs. Let's go.
2: Stay cold.
1: Here's a stat for you. Over the last six games, the Dodgers are the worst team in baseball.
4: Yeah, they haven't won.
1: They really need some help. Can they extend the deadline?
2: Oh, they just made a trade.
3: I'm telling you, the struggle might be real for them, man. I know that rotation looks indomitable.
1: I'm not
3: convinced. But Mookie Betts, man, would you call it washed up energy? A little bit.
2: They're giving slightly washed up energy. Mm-hmm. Yes.
3: They have no catchers. I would not argue with that
2: right now.
3: They do have no catchers.
1: Yeah, because rushing's hurt. Smith is hurt. They're playing Ben Roethlisberger.
3: Wow.
1: Look, Mookie's looked a little long in the tooth for a couple years. Yeah. I think it's all going to be fine. Coming up next, year number four under Kenny Dillingham, getting underway for ASU football as the Sun Devils open practice. We'll tell you what the head coach of ASU had to say on day one next. It's Pickley and Marotta Mornings on Arizona Sports, the local sports leader.
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5: 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I'm David Veenstra. He needs a starting pitcher. Brat Best Mize and D-backs win over Padres. Dylan Brooks and the Suns agreed to a 3-year, $73 million extension. And the Cardinals and Panthers kick off the NFL's preseason tonight. Those are the top three headlines on ArizonaSports.com. I'm David Veenstra.
6: Day one, that's, there's no pads on. This is fake football, right? This is a good, you know, good exercise to get better. From a perspective of knowing where to go with the ball, doing what you're supposed to do. But at the end of the day, like, quarterback play is when hits the fan. What do you do when hits the fan, you know? How many turnovers do you have? How many fumbles do you have? How many sacks do you take that you shouldn't? Right? Those are the things that put quarterbacks in bad down and distances that make it hard to play quarterback. Hard to see when you're in helmets.
7: Kenny Dillingham, head coach of the Arizona State Sun Devils. Day one of fake football, as he termed it. But he's in mid-season.
8: Isn't he the best?
7: He's in mid-season form
8: already. Oh, yeah, his voice is mid-season. Oh, my goodness. You probably don't remember Todd Graham, but back in the day, a week into the season, and he was hoarse for 4 months.
7: Oh, yeah.
8: Man. I'm sure. I don't know how these coaches.
9: All that man did was scream.
8: I don't know how they keep their voice, genuinely. Yeah. It's a good point.
7: I don't know what the treatment is for something like that. I haven't been that hoarse in a long time. Mm-hmm. But there he is talking about the quarterback position. And look, as we get deeper into fall camp for the Sun Devils, too, we're talking about the quarterback position with the Cardinals and how that's going to be maneuvered this year by Mike LaFleur, moving on from a veteran, likely to a rookie, to see what he's got. The Arizona State Sun Devils don't, it's a different landscape for them. You gotta win football games. You gotta put the best out there every single year, and they're going to have a new starting quarterback this year. Sam Levitt moved on, obviously, to LSU. Jeff Sims, who took over and had some great moments as a Sun Devil starting quarterback last year, and not so great moments as well. He's
8: especially in the Territorial Cup.
7: Well,
8: that left a mark, Vinny.
7: That did leave a mark. But they've both moved on. So you got a transfer in Cutter Bowley. You got a transfer in Mikey Keene. You got some young freshman recruits who are in the mix as well. I'm very curious to see how this shakes out because of a couple things. Mm-hmm. The receiver room at ASU, again, it's different looking, but my goodness, by all accounts, is it loaded.
8: They've got guys who are playing on Sunday. At
9: yes,
8: wide receivers.
9: Yes. Mm-hmm. At least two of them.
8: Yeah, and the question now becomes, what's going to happen at quarterback? I think a lot of people are instantly alarmed that Cutter Bowley isn't the unanimous guy already. For whatever reason, Kenny Dillingham is not comfortable in giving him the gig right now. And the reason why I think it strikes people hard is when Sam Shady took off and Kenny went and got Cutter Bowley, he spoke very highly of Cutter.
7: Yes.
8: And intimating that there's some things about this guy that you're going to like even more than the predecessor. And so I think it's a little alarming that that hasn't happened, that there's not a big, that there's not a Heisman campaign around Cutter Bowley. But listen, Kenny knows what he's doing. And I think he's got a lot of respect for Mikey Keene and what he's done. Mikey Keene once beat ASU back in the days when he was at Fresno State.
7: Shut him out. He didn't play defense, but ASU didn't score.
8: I was going to say.
7: They didn't score a point that night.
8: No, they did not.
7: That was a frustrating night.
8: Oh, my goodness. And so I think that's the piece. If they've got enough quarterback, this team is going to surprise some people. This team is going to be dangerous.
7: Yeah, and I don't have a problem with it because there was, and I was guilty of it too, was we talked to Kenny in the spring, and I asked him about the quarterback position, and I asked about Cutter Bowley, and he said, don't forget about Mikey Keene. He's accomplished some stuff in college football too. Mm-hmm. I think they're in a good spot there. I think this is a big year for ASU. Again, the expectations are not high, even though the Big 12 is not the toughest of the conferences. You saw the coaches poll come out earlier. There's four teams from the conference that are ranked: Texas Tech, BYU, Utah, and Houston. All good programs. Mm-hmm. I'm curious to see what Utah looks like. I think a lot of people down in Tucson thought maybe the Wildcats should be ranked preseason in the coaches poll because they've got a starting quarterback that they are building a Heisman campaign around in Noah Fifita. And,
8: yep.
7: The new and improved Brent Brennan. The confident Brent Brennan that we talked to during Newsmakers Week. Different mindset. But I think both schools in state are going into this season and maybe to different levels, but I think they might feel a little bit underrated, undervalued right now going in.
8: I think that's very, very fair. I also think, although they will not admit it, there's this idea that, and because Arizona's been like ranked above them, there's this vibe that, you know, they had this magic season in 2024, incredible comeback against Texas, nearly won that thing. I will always regret and rue that all out blitz that got them burnt.
9: Yes.
8: But there was a lot of people who thought, okay, this is the first step of the sleeping giant becoming awake. And now there's a narrative among many Arizona fans. Ha ha, we're better than you. 2 years later,
9: if I may, please, Arizona fans, do not say that.
8: Or if you feel that, keep it to yourself.
9: Please do.
8: Right.
9: Yes.
8: That's right.
7: Wait a minute. You're asking fans in this rivalry on either side to keep that stuff to themselves. This is not how this works.
8: No,
7: we know
8: it's
7: this.
8: Not how this works. But I'm sure that motivates Kenny. Because listen, Kenny is the ultimate competitor.
7: Look, I started a war in a group chat with ASU and U of A fans.
8: You did?
7: A while back when a U of A fan tweeted the group, Noah Fifita was named like the top returning quarterback in the Big 12 by some publication. This was a couple months ago.
8: Okay.
7: And my response was, I can't wait to watch him play next year, .. for the Rattlers. Oh, my God.
8: Oh, no.
7: Did I touch a nerve? Holy moly. No.
9: Wow. I mean, you're not entirely wrong. And I'm a U of A guy, but he's the definition of a really good college quarterback, and that's okay. We see them every single year where these guys put up great stats, they're good for their program, they've been around for a while, and they're perennial backups or third strings in the NFL. But
7: yeah, he is, I agree with you, a very good college quarterback. Does he have the size necessary and the skill set necessary to be a pro? Probably not. Mm-hmm. I mean, Diego Pavia already got cut before training camp even started. But I will say this. There's nothing wrong with being a really good college quarterback. There was a guy that we talked about, Cutter Bowley, and coming over, did some one-on-one work with Taylor Kelly at ASU. Taylor Kelly, I think he got a rookie weekend tryout with the Cardinals.
9: Right.
7: After his senior year, he's a great college quarterback. There's nothing wrong with that. You can go a long way with a really good college quarterback that doesn't have pro prospects.
9: True. That's just it. And I think for both teams, Kenny will have no problem like being the underdog this season, not being ranked. That's probably right where he wants to be. And for U of A, like, you have a lot of guys returning in Noah Fifita, but they also lost a ton of guys.
7: They did.
9: Kind of like you or ASU. For both teams, they would probably rather be in a position of prove it to the nation rather than having the accolades already, I would say.
7: Yep. So it should be a fun college football season too, with both teams in state having some real optimistic chances at making noise in the Big 12.
8: Yeah.
7: It's Hall of Fame week, and only Arizona Sports has this exclusive conversation with Larry Fitzgerald that catches the teammates, the legacy, and what Canton means to a Cardinals legend. Find it on ArizonaSports.com, on the Arizona Sports app, or the Arizona Sports YouTube channel. Coming up next, we head into the 9 o'clock hour. Sammy's going to take us through some social stuff. Will it be fire? We will find out. 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
9: I'm Sammy Sabolka with what's trending now. The Diamondbacks and Mitch Bratt were dialed in last night in their 10-4 win over the Padres. Bratt pitched 7 innings of shutout baseball, only gave up 1 hit, and struck out a career-high 9 batters. And at the plate, it was a little bit of everyone. 5 Diamondbacks had RBIs. Tim Tawa went deep again, and the Snakes will have to rely on another rookie on the mound tonight, Cole Drake, as the Diamondbacks look for a big series win. First pitch will be at 6:40 over on ESPN 620. The Arizona Cardinals, Carolina Panthers Hall of Fame game is tonight from Canton. Carson Beck will get the start for the Cardinals, and the first of 4 preseason games will kick off tonight at 5, and you can hear it right here on Arizona Sports 98.7 and the Arizona Sports app. And Dylan the Villain Brooks has signed a 3-year, $73 million extension with the Phoenix Suns. Brooks, coming off his best year as a pro, will now be a part of the future for this Suns franchise, and that's what's trending now.
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9: All right, it is the 9 o'clock hour on this Thursday. That means it is time for some social studies. We are at Bickley underscore Murata on X, at Bickley and Murata on Instagram and Facebook, and live every single morning on YouTube at Arizona Sports. All right, first question. The Diamondbacks, less than 50 games left. So the question here is, what is this team's biggest question mark with less than 50 games, and why?
7: Like I said before, I'm going with first base production. Doesn't mean they can't get production, but can you rely on it? Can Torrey Lovello find the right piece, pretty much playing matchups every single day with one of 3 candidates? That, to me, is a big question.
8: Yeah, I think that's where I would side as well. And obviously the other big issue is, will they have enough rotational arms? That's another big question. But I think the first base production, you know, it wasn't that long ago when we were talking how historically bad it was, that you had to go back to what, the 1920s to find an OPS lower at that position for any team?
9: Wasn't it
7: the 1920 Pittsburgh Pirates?
9: It was the 1920 Pittsburgh Pirates.
7: And the Philadelphia A's, I think, that same year.
9: I agree with first base. I'm also really interested to see when these guys come back, how they will look, right? So if Puck and Martinez are back, can they be reliable relief guys? When Lawler and Lourdes come back, where are they going to play? But let's see. Dante says, he gave 3 options. He said, where are Corbin Carroll and Ketel Marte at the end of the season? Can they get hot? Number 2, he said, will the walking wounded come back to help Lawler, Burns, J-Mart? And can they bring it together down the stretch when it counts the most? We've seen the last couple years them be ousted by a game or 2. So can they win games down the stretch?
7: I mean, the biggest, this is right up Bickley's alley, the biggest question should be, is this a connected team?
8: Because
7: you know what?
8: They're freaking dangerous! Let's freaking party!
7: We need to get back to freaking partying.
8: Yeah, totally agree.
7: It's been too long since we had a freaking party.
9: I think you'd see Torrey in prime form if this team were to get a wild card spot. I think he would get back to that. And I want to read George's too, because I think it's true. He said consistency. This is a really, really good team when it isn't a bad team. It's frustrating, but we have to remember that 6-4 over every 10 games the rest of the way will likely put this team in the postseason. And that's what they've been the last, 20 games, 6-4 and 6-4. So yeah. Consistency. All right. The Cardinals Panthers Hall of Fame game is tonight. And I want to ask the Cardinal fans about the rest of the season. If this team were to surprise people this season, how would they do it and what might it look like? You can use your own definition of surprise.
8: Yeah, listen, I think if they win 5 or more games, people are going to be surprised. Mm-hmm. And I think that if they win a division game, people will be very surprised. Look, this is, you look at most power rankings, the NFC West has got the number 1, the number 2, and maybe the 11th or 12th best teams.
7: Yeah.
9: Mm-hmm.
7: It's true. I think this is interesting because I think there's a local answer and I think there's a national answer. And we've talked about the difference in perspectives. There's a similarity between perspectives. But I think what you said, Bick, 5 games, 6 games, would that surprise the national audience? Probably not. Would it surprise the local audience? I think so. If you double your win total from a year ago,
8: mm-hmm.
7: I think the only way, people don't watch the Cardinals. They don't pay much attention to the Cardinals unless they're really good. That would be the surprise nationally, is if they were able to somehow eke out a winning record and be fighting for a playoff berth, which I don't think is likely, but until then, I don't think many are going to change their stance on this organization.
9: Yeah, I think for me, it stems with the guy starting at quarterback tonight. If Carson Beck is surprising and Carson Beck is good in the regular season, that's how I think most fans would be surprised if they have their quarterback. Rhett Reese, he said, if the offensive line were to somehow gel, this team could score a lot of points. It's all going to be about the O-line this season. Tom Foss, our optimist, he said, winning their first game against the Chargers, the offense would look unstoppable. Then start the season 4-1, finally beating the Seahawks and Jeremiah Love looking like one of the best players in the league. That's how he would think it would surprise some teams. And then Daylight Films said they'd stay healthy all while not having pre-snap penalties, with winning the turnover battle and managing the clock while winning 3-4 games and still competing and somehow landing Arch Manning at the end of it all. Which, interesting, a lot of moving parts there, but definitely could happen. Okay, we have the fantasy football question, Bick, we asked a little later in the show, and there's one mm-hmm. good response, and I'll read it, but we're also going to revisit it tomorrow so okay. more people can respond. So okay. we'll get to it at the end, but the other question I had, with Salad and Go going out of business and a lot of people up in arms about it, what's a restaurant, Ooh. Store, or company that you wish never went out of business?
8: Ooh, what a great question.
7: There's a good one. There's a lot of good ones there on are. This thread. And it just taps into nostalgia. The first one that came to mind for me, and somebody answered this, JW.
9: Yes,
7: actually,
9: my first one.
7: Fry's Electronics. Even though, are you familiar with the Mariko Aoki phenomenon?
8: I am not.
7: There's a name for it, for when you go into certain stores as a shopper and you immediately feel like you need to go number two.
9: Oh,
7: have you never heard of this?
9: I've never heard of this.
7: It started out, and it was named after this Japanese woman who described this phenomenon in bookstores. Fry's Electronics had, I was very much affected by the Mariko Aoki phenomenon anytime I entered that store, but I did love the store. My kids joke about it all the time.
9: I don't think I've ever stepped foot in a Fry's Electronics.
8: Yeah, that's wild. What is it? The excitement of being around all those electronics?
7: There's different. Maybe. There's different factors involved. The lighting is a factor.
8: Mm-hmm.
7: Some people said it was the smell of books all being collected in one place. It happens to me in not just
8: in
7: bookstores. Not but definitely in bookstores, but another store. I think I just have a bad constitution.
8: Maybe I should
7: go get checked out.
8: Maybe that's it. I would say, listen, look, there's a lot of places in Tempe that have shut down.
9: Yeah.
8: Rula Bula shut down.
7: Rula Bula
8: is Pat Tillman's place, man.
7: That's a good one. Yeah, Mill Avenue is almost unrecognizable anymore.
9: Dillingham on the core. He did say, virtually every bar restaurant that used to be on Mill Avenue, I am too bitter about how much it's changed. For me, it's Sports Authority. I used to go to Sports Authority with my, maybe once a week. It was on our way home, and we would just pop in Sports Authority, see what's going on. Not around anymore, which is sad.
7: Lots of votes for Blockbuster Video.
9: Blockbuster Video. George said Fuddruckers. They made a damn good burger. Yes. Vince's answer would be the USFL.
7: Yeah, I did miss it. But George's first answer might be more higher on my list. Fuddruckers didn't make a good burger.
9: And Cracker Jacks, man. I used to love, again, this is nostalgia for me. You'd go there.
8: Doing the go-karts. Go-karts,
9: mini golf, all that stuff.
7: It's, again, we talked about it with Steve Gilbert yesterday about driving by Packard Stadium, how sad it is. You drive by Cracker Jacks. It's sad. It's just sitting there.
8: I know.
9: Bailey, what's yours?
20: I'd probably go with the one in downtown Tempe, the Vine.
8: Oh, yeah.
20: Because every time I think of the Vine, I just think of the Mikkel Bridges, like singing the Michael Romance.
9: True. And the last question we did pose, we'll get to more of the responses tomorrow, but what is the worst, craziest, or most embarrassing fantasy football punishment you've ever seen, done, or been a part of? And I'll read Kenny's now. He said, the loser of our league every year has to get a tattoo of a toilet with the caption, The John, on it with the year you lost it.
7: Oh, no.
9: So a group of high school friends started this, and we're all in our 30s now, and he posted the picture of his tattoo when he had lost the league. And I have a group of friends that from high school, they started a league, and they have to get a tramp stamp tattoo if you lose the league. And one of the guys has lost the league twice, and he has two.
8: Get out. Now, that's...
9: That's stakes.
8: It is stakes. Because tattoos, if you don't know, are kind of permanent.
9: They're kind of permanent.
7: That's harsh.
9: It is harsh. And again,
7: But is it like a championship banner? If you first time you lose, you're getting the John tattoo. But then if you lose subsequently, you're just adding the year. That's it.
9: Losing
7: once is the worst.
9: Losing once is the worst. So, and we posted this a little later, and I'll retweet it so we can have more of a response of it tomorrow. But it's a good question. Thanks, guys.
7: Sounds good. Social studies every morning at 9. Thank you, Sammy. It is Bickley and Murata mornings on this Thursday. We continue live from the Casino Arizona and Talking Stick Resort Studios of Arizona Sports, the local sports leader.
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26: A guy who played hard, who took pride in trying to be a good teammate, and also understood that that football is really important, but life and community and things of that nature are also really important. And I had the benefit of having teammates like, you know, Kurt Warner and Emmitt Smith, Hall of Fame guys who not only, you know, won championships and did it at the highest level, but also were exemplary human beings that I got a chance to learn from. So, like, I go in the Hall of Fame standing on men's shoulders like that. And, you know, it makes me very proud that I could be in the same conversation with amazing people and players like that.
7: Larry Fitzgerald, the weekend is upon us. Cardinals play tonight. Fitz going into the Hall of Fame on Saturday in Canton. He joined Wolf and Luke last week here on Arizona Sports talking about what he hopes people think of him. Fitz part of a class of five going in with Drew Brees, Luke Kuechly, Adam Vinatieri, and Roger Craig. I think this is a really, really cool class.
8: Yeah, I think so too.
7: Yeah. You pointed this out to me. This is pretty interesting. Bill Barnwell, we cite his work a lot. He writes a lot of, you know, off the radar. It's not your common NFL think stuff. Bill Barnwell thinks a little bit differently, but he's on the subject of the Hall of Fame. He put together a piece going through the current rosters of all 32 teams and kind of identifying who the future Hall of Famers are on those teams.
8: Yeah.
7: And who could be on the cusp, who's got work to do, who's going to be left out. And we talk about this a lot because this is a rare weekend for Cardinals fans. A lifelong Arizona Cardinal. Now, he didn't start in St. Louis. He played his entire career as an Arizona Cardinal. Larry Fitzgerald is going into Canton. This doesn't happen for a lot of teams. Mm-hmm. We might not ever see it again. But who will be the next former Cardinal to go in? Based on Bill Barnwell's examination, Buda Baker. He's got him in the on the cusp category.
8: Bless you.
7: Excuse me. Came out of nowhere. He wrote, Baker has been stuck on some bad teams. The Cardinals have had one winning season across his 9 years in the league. But Pro Bowl voters have consistently seen him as an impactful and rangy difference-making safety. He's made 8 Pro Bowls across that span. Every eligible player with at least 10 Pro Bowl appearances has been enshrined in Canton. So if Baker can earn 2 more, he should be a lock. It's an interesting way to look at it. I'd never heard that stat before, had you?
8: No, I haven't. And if you'd have asked me, is Buda Baker a Hall of Famer? I would say, I don't know about that.
9: I would have said it was close.
8: Close, I would agree.
7: I mean, very...
8: Trey McBride to me seems like that's going to be a no-brainer.
7: Well, he's got him in a different category, Barnwell did, the keep it up category. He's off to a Hall of Fame start. There's no doubt about it. We've never seen a tight end put up these numbers in the span that Trey McBride's been in the league. But if it ended now, or if he slowed down now, would he be a Hall of Famer? No, I think that's a good way to look at it. But the trajectory is off the charts in the direction of Canton.
8: Yeah, no doubt about it. So, that's an interesting way of looking at Buda Baker. It would be nice.
9: It would be, especially another guy similar to Fitz. If he were to retire a Cardinal, he'd be a one-team Hall of Fame guy, which you don't see very often anymore. And Buda, I mean, we can all agree, Buda for the last 10 years has been the rock of the Cardinals defense.
8: Yeah.
7: Oh, absolutely. Yeah.
9: Another guy, he's sadly not ending his career here, but Calais, for you guys, is he a on the edge guy, or do you think he's probably in?
7: I think because he's so I don't think he's a first ballot guy.
9: Yeah.
7: But with the longevity, the production, the respect level he has around the league, he's got a Walter Payton Man of the Year award on his resume. I think he's in. That'll be interesting. Because he'll have a choice to make on what team he wants to represent when he goes in.
9: That was my next question.
7: And would he be the next Cardinal to do it? I mean, he's still playing. So he's at least 5 years away. Could this be it? He's talked about that again for about the 5th straight year.
8: Yeah.
7: But I think he's a Hall of Famer.
8: Yeah, listen, and one of the things that I also hope along the line of really good players, I don't think Josh Sweat is a potential Hall of Famer. But don't you want this thing to get reconciled, like maybe after this game, going into next week?
9: Josh Sweat thing?
8: Yes.
9: Yes. Oh, I would love for him to talk to the media and say, oh, my knee's feeling good. I'm going to be out there. I'm going to be practicing. Can't wait to get started with this unit and can't wait for week 1, right?
8: Like, yeah.
9: That's what you want to hear. Hopefully that does come.
8: Well,
9: but
8: because otherwise you're I think it's very detrimental to a brand new head coach to have a scenario. If this is a worst case scenario with Josh Sweat, it can't be fair to Mike LaFleur, right? Because if you got a player who's not all in,
9: you need to know that.
8: You need to know that.
7: Yeah. And quite honestly, we've talked about the weirdness of all of this. There's been no trade request that's been made public. There's been nothing in terms of being disgruntled. That's been talked about publicly. It's all been speculated upon. But at this point, you know, the Cardinals have been in camp for 2.5 weeks. They're getting ready for their preseason opener. It's a big year for their first year head coach. I'm tired of hearing about what a funny guy Josh Sweat is and how valuable he is in the meetings. I want to see his real value on the football field getting after the quarterback. And I don't think that's unfair.
8: No, it's not. And it's obviously this Cardinal defense is the big, big, big question mark. I think we can all spin a tale where the Cardinals offense is good enough to be respectable. Totally. I don't know if you can do that defensively.
7: Much more difficult to build a case for that.
8: Yep.
7: By the way, going back to the Barnwell piece on Calais Campbell, because he is a member of the Baltimore Ravens, he's got missing out.
8: Oh,
7: Mark Andrews, Ronnie Stanley, and Calais Campbell. And he wrote, Campbell in the Hall of Fame given his production at a position that is often difficult to measure, his versatility along the line of scrimmage, and the sheer length of time he has spent producing as a starting caliber lineman. Campbell's not quite what he was at his peak when he made 6 straight Pro Bowls and racked up 14.5 sacks for the Jaguars in 2017. But he was still beating linemen half his age and making plays for the Cardinals a year ago. That sounds like he's building a case, but he's missing out.
8: How could you not put a guy that spent 2 decades playing defensive line in the NFL in the Hall of Fame?
9: I kind of agree.
8: I think that is that's a miss.
6: Yeah.
8: I think Calais Campbell on longevity alone.
9: And like Vinny mentioned, he's a Walter Mayton Man of the Year award. Right. Like the NFL might, even if his resume is close, the NFL is, I will give the NFL credit. They don't do a lot of wink, wink, we're get you in type of like the NBA does. But if it were to come down to Calais, I think they would make that exception.
7: Yeah, real quick, the Cardinals play in a division with two teams that have three future Hall of Famers right now.
9: Sweet.
7: The Rams have Devontae Adams, Myles Garrett, Matthew Stafford. They might add Aaron Donald to that list because he's definitely going in.
8: Yeah. Mm.
7: And then the San Francisco 49ers, according to Barnwell, Mike Evans, Christian McCaffrey, Trent Williams, all in. That doesn't even include George Kittle, who I think would be a no-brainer Hall of Famer, or Fred Warner, who's got a really good case.
9: Welcome to the NFC West.
7: Life in the NFC West. Yeah. Coming up next, by some level of demand, it's back. We're going to play a game we played exactly once on the show. And Sammy and Bick get their first taste of War of the Whiteboards. You guys feeling smart?
8: No.
9: Sure.
8: Not today.
9: My brain's on. It's Thursday. So, yeah.
7: We'll find out next. It's Bickley and Murata Mornings here on Arizona Sports, the local sports leader.
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9: I'm Sammy Cebulka with what's trending now. The Diamondbacks and Mitch Bratt were dialed in last night in their 10-4 win over the Padres. Bratt went 7 innings of shutout baseball, only gave up one hit and struck out a career-high 9 batters. And at the plate, it was a little bit of everyone. 5 Diamondbacks had RBIs. Tim Tawa went deep again, and the Snakes will rely on another rookie on the mound tonight in Cole Drake as they'll look for a big series win. First pitch will be at 6:40 over on ESPN 620. The Arizona Cardinals Carolina Panthers Hall of Fame game is tonight from Canton. Carson Beck will get the start for the Cardinals, and kickoff will be at 5 right here on Arizona Sports 98.7 and the Arizona Sports app. And Dylan the Villain Brooks has signed a 3-year, $73 million extension with the Phoenix Suns. 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
19: Time to take a look at the Arizona Sports poll question.
9: All right, today's Arizona Sports poll question. Should Mitch Bratt be considered a long-term piece of the Diamondbacks rotation as Michael Soroka nears his return? Your options, yes, no, or haven't seen enough yet.
7: My answer is haven't seen enough yet. When I hear long-term, I'm talking about in the future. Yeah. This year, maybe not, but you know, you can count on him now.
9: Yep.
7: Haven't seen enough yet.
9: Yeah. 63% of the vote there, 32% yes, 5% no. Good progress in long-term last night, 7
7: definitely
9: innings. But yeah, there's today's Arizona Sports.
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19: War of the Whiteboards.
7: What is it good for? I don't know. We're going to find out. It's War of the Whiteboards. Back for a second. I'm not unfamiliar with my own open. There we go. Welcome to War of the Whiteboards. It's a fun little game. You've each been, Bick.
8: Yeah.
7: You've been outfitted with a pen and a whiteboard, as has Sammy Cebulka. As has Luke Lipinski.
8: And a paper towel.
7: Yeah, you got to wipe off in between rounds.
8: Got it.
7: Luke, thanks for coming in and playing War of the Whiteboards.
20: This is, I'm not even joking, the most nervous I've ever been to do anything in radio.
7: Well,
8: are you serious?
20: I have no idea what this is, and I've never sat in this chair.
8: Nice. Oh, I got you. Let's go, then.
7: I'm going to explain.
8: You're going to be fine. I've got 3 brain cells left in my head today.
20: All right, so I just need 4?
8: That's all you need.
7: All right, so there's 5 categories to choose from. We're going to play 3 rounds.
8: Okay.
7: Somebody will choose the category. I'll explain what I'm looking for. You'll have 30 seconds to write on your whiteboard.
8: Nice.
7: As many correct answers as you can at the end of 3 rounds. Whoever got the most points will be the winner.
20: Okay.
8: Let's do it.
7: Any questions?
8: No, we're good.
20: Too many to ask. Go ahead.
7: Okay.
8: Too many to ask.
7: Today, your categories to pick from are Desert Crowns, The 100 Club, Remember the Ocho, Somebody Save Us Please, or Fun with Alliteration.
8: Ooh.
7: Vic, we'll start with you. What category do you want to play?
8: Let's do the 100 Club, Vinny. I'm curious what this might be.
7: The 100 Club. All right. Okay. In their history, the Arizona Diamondbacks have had 12 different players who have driven in 100 or more runs in a single season. 12 Diamondbacks, 100 or more runs in a single season, RBIs. For 1 point each, name them. You've got 30 seconds. Go.
9: And so we're all writing these down, right?
7: Yes.
9: Okay, cool.
7: looking for as many of 12 different Diamondbacks who have driven in 100 or more runs in a single season.
20: Oh, I can't think of anybody that's ever played for the Diamondbacks.
8: Oh, dang it.
20: freezing. Luke. How do you guys do a show before 10 a.m.?
8: Caffeine.
7: All right, time is up. The 30 seconds has expired. All right, Bic, let's reveal your board. You've got Luis Gonzalez. Go ahead and show it to the camera. Matt Williams, Mark Reynolds, Steve Finley, and Ketel Marte. Ketel Marte, not a member of the 100 Club, but Bic, you got 4 points in round one.
0: Okay,
7: Sammy, let's see your board.
0: Geraldo Perdomo.
7: Okay.
0: Gonzo.
7: Okay.
0: Goldie.
7: Okay.
8: How'd I forget Goldie?
0: AJ Pollock.
7: No.
0: Mark Grace.
7: No.
0: Justin Upton.
7: No.
0: Ketel didn't get it. And then I have Matt Williams.
7: So you got four as well.
0: Come on.
20: Sammy, how did you write 900 names in 30 seconds? Yeah, I don't even care if they're right. He should get a bonus.
0: It's all about nicknames and knowing.
7: Luke, Luke, is there any ink on your board, Luke?
20: Oh, I'm supposed to write? I just drew a picture of a mountain. I have Paul Goldschmidt.
7: Good.
20: Gonzo.
7: Good.
20: Steve Finley. And Eugenio Suarez.
7: Oh, yeah. Nice.
8: Gino.
7: We know it's Gino. You each got 4 points in round one. The players you did not get as part of the 100 Club. Jay Bell. Eduardo Escobar.
20: Oof.
7: Jake Lamb.
8: Wow.
0: Of course.
7: Adam LaRoche.
8: Wow.
7: And Christian Walker.
0: Oh, Seawalk.
7: Yeah.
0: Makes sense.
7: All right. So one category. Sammy, you'll get a chance now to pick a category of the ones remaining. Do you want Desert Crowns, Remember the Ochos, Somebody Save Us, Please, or Fun with Alliteration?
0: Yes. Why not Somebody Save Us,
7: All please? Right. You picked the hardest category.
0: It's awesome.
20: Thanks, Sammy.
0: You're welcome, guys.
7: This might be brutal. I'm just saying.
0: Okay. It's
7: also Diamondbacks related. Somebody Save Us, Please. In 2025, the Arizona Diamondbacks set a major league record by having 17 different pitchers record at least one save.
20: I'll do this.
7: For 1 point each, name as many of them as you can. Looking for guys who registered a save for the 2025 Diamondbacks. Your time starts now.
20: I think I'm done.
0: Oh, I feel good about this one.
7: Do you?
0: Yeah, I think so.
20: Man, I have blocked last year's bullpen out of my mind.
8: Not a bad idea.
7: Some of them are still here.
20: Yeah.
7: Man. All right, about halfway through, looking for as many Diamondbacks relief pitchers.
20: This is a disaster. Can I lose my job over this?
7: I didn't explain that as part of the rules. All right, your time is up.
0: No.
7: Pens down.
0: Okay. Should I go first since it was my category?
7: Sure. We'll start with Sammy. What do you got, Sammy?
0: Taylor Rashi.
7: One.
0: Thompson.
7: Two.
0: J-Mart, Justin Martinez.
7: Three.
0: AJ Puck.
7: Four.
0: Saul Frank.
7: Five.
0: Brenny Garcia.
7: No.
0: Hoffman and Burgos.
7: No and no. But you got five. That's
0: five.
7: A really
0: That's
7: good score.
0: Good.
7: Luke, what do you got? Do you have ink on your board on this question?
20: I forgot the two current guys who were all waiting to come back and we talk about every day for 2 hours.
0: Nice.
20: I have Shelby Miller because I know he led the way.
7: All right, that's one.
0: How did I forget?
20: Gink. Ryan Thompson.
7: Three.
20: And I have Ryan Nelson because I just started writing names.
7: Ryan Nelson is
20: no way.
7: Wow. Look at Luke hitting for four. Bic, what do you got?
8: I've got Justin Martinez.
7: One.
8: Paul Sewald.
7: No.
8: He's not on the team. AJ Puck.
7: Yes.
8: Ryan Thompson.
7: Three.
8: Kevin Ginkle. And Saul Frank.
7: All right. Five for Bic.
0: All right.
7: Through two rounds.
0: That was a good question.
7: Dan Bickley. 9 points. Sammy Cebulka. 9 points. Luke Lipinski. 8 points.
20: I just want it.
7: It's anybody's ball game.
8: I wrote down Saul Frank because I honestly could not believe. I told you I got 3 brain cells left. I couldn't remember his first name.
20: You used them all on Saul Frank.
8: I'm like, is it Adam? Is it Andrew? What is this guy's name?
20: By the way, too many A's.
7: Listen to this list of guys you didn't get. Kyle Backus.
0: How could we forget?
8: Yeah.
7: Where the hell is Beeks? Jalen Beeks.
8: Jalen Beeks.
0: A wagon.
7: John Curtis. Anthony DeSclafani.
8: Oh.
7: Dre Jameson. Bryce Jarvis. Juan Maria. Did anybody say Juan Maria?
0: No.
8: No.
0: Dang it.
7: You said Ryan Nelson. Nobody said Kyle Nelson.
20: I was going to if we had another 10 minutes.
7: And Jake Woodford.
8: Woodford.
7: All right, oh, man. Luke, it's your
20: we
7: category.
20: We should get a point for not getting that right.
8: How funny you are, Luke.
20: Oh, man.
9: Don't tell Jared.
8: Luke, right, don't tell Jared.
7: Have you heard this guy, Luke?
8: Have you heard this guy?
7: Luke, you get your last pick of categories.
20: Let's go Desert Crowns because I'm always going to want to know what it means.
7: I love this question. Oh, okay. I really love this question.
8: All right.
7: Desert Crowns. This is for all the marbles, boys. In the four major male North American team sports leagues, so NBA, NFL, Major League Baseball, and
9: hockey?
7: The NBA. Oh. NBA, you know what I'm saying.
8: Yeah, yeah.
7: Eight teams have clinched their respective league championships in games on Arizona soil.
9: Oh, man.
7: Do you get the concept here?
8: I do.
9: Yeah.
7: Yes. Eight teams that have won championships in the Valley.
20: So they don't have to be Valley teams.
7: Eight teams that have won their championship. There's not eight
20: mathematically
7: Valley teams.
20: That wins.
7: Your time starts now.
9: Oh, man.
20: You need the year?
7: No, just the teams. Four major male North American team sports. Eight teams have clinched their respective league championships in games.

0: Andrew saw Frank not an answer. 5 seconds. All right, pen's down.
1: Oh, man. All right. All right.
0: Luke, your category, Desert Crowns. We'll start with you. What do you got?
2: The Diamondbacks.
0: One.
1: No way.
2: Sammy's out. He's disqualified.
1: No way.
2: The New York Giants.
0: Two.
2: This is where it gets dicey. The Patriots.
0: Three.
1: Dang.
2: The Bulls.
0: Four.
1: Oh,
2: Bucks.
1: How did I miss that?
0: The Bucks did not do what they did in Milwaukee.
2: Okay.
0: Is that your four?
2: Yeah, that's the only one.
0: All right. Four for Luke.
1: The
0: Bick.
2: Weren't you here?
1: Bulls.
0: Bick.
1: I missed the Bulls too. Don't worry.
3: Oh, my God. I have got the Diamondbacks.
0: One.
3: I've got the Patriots.
0: Two.
3: New York Giants.
0: Three.
3: And the Texas Rangers.
0: Four.
1: Man,
0: see, for Bick.
1: I may have totally misinterpreted the question. I wrote a lot of names down, so hopefully we got some.
3: The Bulls.
1: I did not have the Bulls nor the Diamondbacks. Give me the Dodgers.
0: No.
1: Eagles.
0: No.
1: Packers.
0: No.
1: Spurs and Lakers.
0: No.
1: Braves, Padres, Rockies.
0: No.
2: Rockies.
0: Rockies have never won a championship.
3: You definitely misgauged the question.
2: They haven't won a game in like 3 years.
1: I thought it was, and then I had the Rams and the Niners.
0: No, and no.
1: Okay. I think I'm going to do this.
3: You just didn't get, you didn't process the question properly.
1: I thought it was like.
3: I need to know what is the fun with alliteration clues. Can you tell me, or are you going to save that for next week?
0: Oh, we're going to save it for
1: right,
0: next time we play White.
1: This is pretty good.
0: So Sammy, gets a goose egg.
1: I sold.
0: And by 1 point, 13 to 12,
1: no
0: Dan
1: way.
0: Bickley is our champion of War of the Whiteboard.
3: It's just I can't believe I didn't get doubles.
0: So the teams, Diamondbacks, Boston Celtics, Chicago Bulls, Dallas Cowboys, Kansas City Chiefs, New England Patriots, New York Giants, Texas Rangers.
3: Good questions, Vinny.
1: Just chalk up 9:30 for Sammy will choke somehow on Thursday.
2: I've never heard that level of disappointment in Vince's voice. This whole segment was worth it just for that.
1: No.
0: I thought Luke was sitting in the Zimmerman seat because you want to talk about freezing. KZ, he froze up when we played this game the first time. You did well.
2: Okay.
0: So that's War of the Whiteboards.
1: That was fun.
0: Final thoughts coming up on this Thursday. It's Bickley and Murata Mornings here on Arizona Sports, the local sports leader.
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3: Hey everybody, Dan Bickley here for Sweet James, and maybe you've wondered about that name, Sweet James. 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

0: Wow! Holy smokes!
1: I have a confession to make. I always thought this song was called Ohio. And I couldn't find it on the list of Pretender songs until you told me My City Was Gone was the name of it.
2: But my city was gone.
1: I was trying to think of the group of bands. I think everybody has a group of bands that they just don't like the sound of. For me, like the Police, I don't like the.
3: You don't like the Police?
1: No, I don't like Dave Matthews Band.
3: Stuff? No.
1: Most of Red Hot Chili Peppers. There's a couple of current bands I don't really dig all that much. Talking Heads would be on that list.
3: Yep.
1: And I thought about putting the Pretenders on the list, but I like. This is a good song.
3: Yeah. And what's their other Middle of the Road is a great song.
1: Middle of the Road is a great song. So they avoid inclusion on my list.
3: Okay.
1: That might be a topic someday.
3: Okay.
1: But since the Cardinals were in Ohio playing the Hall of Fame game tonight against Canton, it was either this or Love Roller Coaster by the Ohio players.
3: You know.
1: I went with this.
3: There you go.
1: My City Was Gone, Pretenders, back to 1984 for today's Song of the Day.
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1: You brought it up earlier in the show. I had not seen it. Astros outfielder Taylor Trammell hitting a fly ball that was caught. It wasn't a home run robbing catch.
3: No.
1: It was short of the top of the wall.
3: Yes.
1: He thought it was gone. He continued to round the bases, gesticulating and kind of pimping the home run a little bit, pointing up to the heavens.
3: A little bit.
1: And then he crosses home plate and realizes it wasn't home. Here's what I can't figure out on all of this. It was a home game for the Astros. He couldn't figure out that the crowd was not cheering?
3: That's funny.
1: That's embarrassing.
3: That's funny.
1: And speaking of pimping home runs, I don't know if he does this all the time. He's on your Dingers team. You had a good Dingers day yesterday,
3: Okay.
1: Vic. You got two from Shohei. You got one from Julio Rodriguez.
3: Okay.
1: Julio Rodriguez hit a three-run homer. He gave his team a three-run lead. It was like the sixth inning, I think. He pimped this thing like they just won two World Series back-to-back.
3: I got to look this up.
1: And I was sitting, shocking news.
3: At a sports bar?
1: I was at a sports bar watching the game, and the guy sitting next to me was a Mariners fan, and he pointed up as J-Rod was rounding the bases, and he goes, I can't stand that guy.
3: Wow.
6: I was right.
1: I thought he was universally loved by Mariners fans.
3: Same.
1: Yeah. Apparently not.
6: Then did you see the Phillies broadcast in the third inning yesterday?
3: Oh, we're getting there, bro.
1: Oh, this is great.
3: We're getting there, bro.
1: Thank you for bringing this up, Sammy. There was an auction winner in Philadelphia. He won the auction, which the prize was to perform an inning of play-by-play during a Phillies radio broadcast. Third inning of Wednesday's game to the Washington Nationals. A substitute teacher by the name of Lewis Kalb was the winner. And he appeared to be pretty much at home with everything going on in the booth. Listen to some of this. This is from WIP, the flagship of the Philadelphia Phillies.
7: We are headed to the third inning. Phillies on top 2-1, and we're pleased to welcome Lewis Kalb from Medford Lakes, New Jersey. He is our Phillies' fantastic auction winner. He outbid the competition to spend an inning and do some play-by-play in the booth. And Lewis, welcome. Glad to have you here.
8: Thank you, Scott. It's a thrill to be here. It's a lifelong dream to be in the Phillies broadcast booth. So here we go. Painter with the first pitch to Ortiz. It's in there for strike one call. Phillies with two in the bottom of the second to take the lead. As we start the top of the third now, Painter delivers. It's bounced foul.
1: Sounds like a veteran broadcaster, doesn't he?
3: Yeah, it does.
8: And they count 1-1.
1: We don't have time to play the whole inning for you. There was an article that pointed out he messed up the count one time and he messed up one other thing. But again, that
3: he's
1: happens.
3: Getting rave reviews, though.
1: He's getting rave reviews. My thoughts, he sounds like a baseball broadcaster. You would have never thought he would be a substitute teacher.
3: Right.
1: A little
3: too good.
1: Old-fashioned and a little.
3: Yes.
1: The term that I always grew up with coming up through broadcasting was he's a puker.
6: Wait, well, great. Explain real quick.
1: And when you really get into the baseball couch chat like this, Just shout off to the screen and we'll do the 2-2 all over again. That was very much in vogue in like the 50s, 60s, 70s, and it's kind of worn off. But, I mean, that's an awesome opportunity for somebody.
3: Do your best to conjure up a fake voice, and that's kind of what Vinny's getting at.
1: Yeah.
6: Tomorrow, though, can we talk about Akron football?
3: What about it?
6: Oh, my gosh. Have you guys not seen what they're doing?
3: No. I clearly have not.
6: Look up Akron football today, and it's. I think it warrants a segment.
3: Okay.
1: Wow.
6: I do.
1: If you're wrong, Sammy, we're going to rake you over the coals.
6: I'll still be
1: here.
6: Were
1: you there when the Colorado Rockies celebrated their championship?
6: Guys. I'm telling you, Thursday's at 9:30.
1: I asked if there was any questions. Thanks to Derek Hall and Cam Cox. We're back tomorrow morning at 6. Wolf and Luke are up next. Have a great day, everybody.
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6: I'm Sammy Sobolka with what's trending now. Take a bow, Mitch Bratt. How about 7 innings, 1 hit, 9 Ks in your first MLB win for the rookie lefty in a huge spot nonetheless. Mitch, how did it feel walking off the mound after the 7th inning?
26: I honestly couldn't feel my legs, to be honest with you. I was so fired up. I kind of knew that was the end of it. So when I was walking off the mound, I heard the song that I was playing, some Rush, a Canadian band, so I was pretty fired up for that too.
6: The Diamondbacks did get the bats going as well, 15 hits and 10 runs in their 10-4 win on Wednesday night, a chance to win the series with another rookie lefty on the mound in Cole Drake. First pitch will be at 6:40 over on ESPN 620. Tonight, we get our first look at the Arizona Cardinals in the Hall of Fame game against the Carolina Panthers. Rookie quarterback Carson Beck will get the start, and kickoff will be at 5 right here on Arizona Sports 98.7 and the Arizona Sports app. And yesterday, Dylan Brooks, coming off his best season in the league, signed a 3-year, $73 million extension with the Phoenix Suns. And that's what's trending now.
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28: Oh, Luke, Wolf, hey, my brother. Are you kidding me? This does not suck buttermilk, right?
25: Ron Wolfley.
29: Hey, I was a witch blister. How are you?
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1: Live from the Casino Arizona and Talking Stick Resort Studios on this Thursday morning when, you know, football starts. What's going on, Wolf?
29: Just incredible, man. It is finally here. What? Oh, there it is. Rick's got the fan hat on, ready to go back there.
1: I haven't seen the fan
29: hat in a while.
1: Jamal's
29: back there. We got Sammy the Bull in the wedge. And here it is. It is game day, Basin Indians. Game day for the Arizona Cardinals. Football is here. Let us all rejoice and let it begin.
1: Well, Lorenzo Alexander is going to join us for an hour.
29: Okay, that's when you know football is here, too.
1: Just to drive the point home.
29: That's right. When Zoe comes in, here we go. For an hour, we're going to be sitting around talking about the game.
1: Yes, and then we're going to have a guest. He says you don't return his texts, Wolf, but Dave Pasch is going to join us for an hour as well.
29: Bahadol.
1: So we're probably going to talk some football with him.
29: Yes, legend indeed, my friends. I wonder where he's going to go for vacation. That's my question today. Trust me on this. He's going to find that time. Isn't that right, David?
1: I think he works 363 days a year starting today. And then, you know, we've got a massive Diamondbacks game to talk about last night, which we're going to get to. And
29: unbelievable.
1: Significant Suns news as well. So this is a lot going on in early August. But, Wolf, let's start with the game tonight. Yes, it's preseason. I get all that. Yes, it's the Carolina Panthers, but this
31: Carolina Panthers with sharp teeth and claws. We growl to win this game. We call pro football.
1: For that alone, I would just play that in the locker room before the game to fire up the Cardinals.
29: Okay, yeah. I don't think that's going to do it, though.
1: I would want to shut that guy up.
29: Okay, yes, of course. What are your thoughts? The very first thing you're thinking about. The Arizona Cardinals play preseason game number one tonight. Where do you go?
1: I'm not just saying this because it's today.
0: I care more about this particular preseason game than I have in a long time because of the Carson Beck factor, because of also, you know, it's the Hall of Fame game. How often are the Cardinals playing in the Hall of Fame game? And they're playing in it for good reason with Fitz. So that, there's going to be a lot of focus on Larry Fitzgerald tonight, I'm sure, throughout the broadcast. But Carson Beck starting, the clock on that decision between now and the end of April next year starts for real tonight.
29: Yeah. Yeah. You know, for me, based on needs, I'm just thinking, what is the best case scenario? What would be the best case scenario? Because I agree with you. It's Carson Beck. It really is. It's Carson Beck. We're all looking, you know, yeah, it's a brand new offense. I'm looking more at schemes and some protections that are going to be used. This is going to be the base. This is the base of the Mike LaFleur offense, whatever it may be. They're not game planning right now. All they're doing is trying to establish this is who we are. These are the plays that we're going to run. These are the formations we're going to run these plays out. Now, not all of them, of course. You're not going to go ahead and tip your hand to everybody else. But in terms of this being the beating heart, the base of your team, offensively and defensively, we're going to see that tonight.
0: Yeah.
29: The schemes that they're going to use and try to execute and the players they're going to play.
0: It would, and I don't want to overreact to this, although I can tell you right now, I'm going to overreact to stuff tonight. I'm going to. I'm looking forward to overreacting.
29: Wait a
0: to
29: minute,
0: it.
29: Luke. I thought I was the guy
0: that overreacted
29: on this stuff. Okay. All right. So you're just coming on board.
0: I'm
29: going
0: to overreact to some stuff tonight. You're going to overreact to a lot of stuff tonight. But I would like to, again, we don't know, I mean, how many guys are that we're going to see play throughout the season are going to really play tonight, but just. How confident do the Arizona Cardinals, whoever they run out there, how confident and comfortable do they look in Mike LaFleur's offense? How about just that?
29: Yeah.
0: Do they look discombobulated? Remember the year, I think it was Cliff's first year. Remember they couldn't snap the ball in the first game of the season without taking a pre-snap penalty? That was the season. That wasn't the preseason.
29: Yeah, that was bad.
0: But you want to see like some cohesiveness here, even though a lot of these guys are going to be moving around. You just want to see comfortability in this offense.
29: Yeah, you know, since you didn't ask me, I'm going to ask myself the same question.
0: Sorry.
29: Since
0: hey, Wolf, what are you looking for tonight?
29: You know, what is the best case scenario for Carson Beck, Basinonians? What is the best case scenario? You know what it is? Carson Beck gets pulled from the game because he's lighting the lamp with his knowledge.
0: He's like
29: with
0: good.
29: His arms, his eyes. He's lighting the lamp. And they go, all right, wait a minute. That's enough out of you. We have seen enough out of you, Carson. We were going to play you a full half and maybe even start you in the third quarter just so you could go through the whole halftime process. Guess what? We've seen enough in the second quarter. You're out of here. You've done too well. You know what?
0: That, we don't want to run up the score on Carolina. Look,
29: No, it's not about that. It's about, okay, wait a minute. If this guy's lighting it up the way that I'm hoping he does, why risk a hit to his confidence? Why not just pull him out right now?
0: But you're still going to play him
29: next
0: week.
29: You have superseded. Oh,
0: of course. Giving him a week to sit on a good game, is what you're saying.
29: That's exactly right, Luke. Of course, because he's going to play in all four preseason games.
0: I don't know how much Jacoby's going to. I mean, I would assume at some point Jacoby's got to play, too, because he's got to show he's comfortable in this offense.
29: Oh, yeah, he's going to play, no doubt.
0: What are the odds that happens with Beck? I just think we're going to see a half.
29: Yeah, the odds that happens?
0: Because you're saying he would have to be so amazing. Because if he's just good, they're going to be like, okay, let's finish out the half.
29: You know, once again, let's say he goes out there and he's midway through the second quarter and he's got 190 yards. 190 yards passing.
0: Okay.
29: He's completed 70% of his passes. He's thrown two touchdowns and no interceptions.
0: All right. You know what? I'll take all this.
29: We basically had you out there for three possessions and two of them, you actually took us down the field. We scored. You're out. Yeah. It's going to take something like that. It's going to take something like Dak Prescott.
0: I was going to say, it sounds like you want Dak
29: 2016.
0: Back.
29: Okay. I'm just saying,
0: you're
29: go look at
0: Dak
29: it.
0: Beck again.
29: Just go look at it, Basinonians. In the preseason that Prescott had in 2016, which led to him ultimately starting for the Dallas Cowboys.
0: So are you still holding out hope that Carson Beck could start week one if he has a great preseason?
29: Oh, yeah.
0: Really?
29: Oh, yeah, man. Okay. Especially if Jacoby were to get nicked up. Now, Jacoby, I don't want you to get nicked up. I'm not, you know, I'm not hoping for that.
0: I think, but, I mean, they just gave him $15.5 million. I think Carson Beck would have to look like Tom Brady in his prime this preseason to supplant him in week one.
29: I don't think so. I don't think it would be that much. I'm just saying right now, if he wins the job in preseason, which I understand is a lot of people are going to be out there, how could he possibly do that? Well, stranger things have happened.
0: It's true. It's true. And even if he doesn't start in week one, if he outplays the other quarterbacks in the preseason, it speeds up the process to when he's stepping in.
29: Yeah,
0: in the
29: there's no doubt about it. Listen, I think Jacoby Brissett is going to be the starter for the Arizona Cardinals when the season starts because of the guaranteed money that he has. Because of that, I think he's going to be the starter. But once again, if you have a guy that is lighting it up in preseason to the degree, again, in which Dak Prescott lit it up, if Carson Beck does that, you're going to be thinking about, hey, is this guy? I mean, could he possibly be that guy? And if you think that, why wouldn't you play
0: him? We'd be in here taking a listeners-only meeting tomorrow. If Carson Beck plays if he plays to that level, if he is Dak Beck in the preseason, we're going to be talking to Cardinals fans on the show tomorrow.
29: All I know is this right now. Would the organization love for Carson Beck to be that guy? Stop and think about it right now. Would Monty Austin-Ford love? Oh my goodness! You see Carson Beck? Preseason game number two. We're gonna give him another chance. Oh, he did well again. Three. Oh, there he is. He lit it up. The last game. Yeah, let's see how he does in the last game here. He lit it up again.
0: See, I would go one step further to answer your question with an answer you didn't ask for. I think he has to have a decent preseason because he doesn't have a normal timeline to prove that he needs to be the starter on this team. And I'm not saying for week one. I'm just saying beyond this season. We talked about this yesterday. Fernando Mendoza can go out there in Vegas. He can have a terrible year. He's still the starter next year. They took him at the first pick.
29: Right.
0: If Carson Beck doesn't have a, I would say, really good year this year, you're probably drafting a quarterback in the first round next year.
29: Yes, you are.
0: So his preseason probably matters more than almost anybody in the NFL. Is that over the top? I don't think it. I think Carson Beck's preseason probably matters more than almost anybody in the NFL. I can't think of anybody else that would be on the same situation right now. I think you're right about that.
29: And once again, what would the Arizona Cardinals love to say, oh my goodness, we played Carson Beck and he lit it up. We just kept playing him. He just kept lighting it up like Dak Prescott in 2016. Again. I should just go back and look at his numbers. It's possible for that to happen. Dak Prescott, by the way, a fourth round pick. I'm just saying, okay? If he gets the opportunity and he lights it up, now all of a sudden you got players inside the locker room going, there's something about this kid, man. There's something about this kid, and he's good. They're going to go ball if he goes out there and plays well.
0: I just want to get to this game tonight and then to tomorrow's show.
29: That's why it's start. I know.
0: Because we're going to overreact.
29: We're way ahead of it now. And I look at myself, Basin Onions. I look at myself first. What are you doing?
0: You're already looking at week one.
29: I'm already just settled
0: down. Already looking at next year's draft.
29: I claim the fact that this is a special day for us all. Is it not? Football has returned to the Basin.
0: All right, we come back. The baseball game last night was so big. We got to get into that now. How massive was that win for the Diamondbacks over Casey Mize of all people? Mike Hazen's got to be laughing somewhere. That's next. It's Wolf and Luke on Arizona Sports, the local sports leader.
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11: 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I'm David Veenstra. He needs a starting pitcher. Brat Best Mize and D-backs win over Padres. Dylan Brooks and the Suns agreed to a 3-year, $73 million extension. And the Cardinals and Panthers kick off the NFL's preseason tonight. Those are the top three headlines on ArizonaSports.com. I'm David Veenstra.
29: Do not turn this down wherever you are, Basin audience. Because you know what's coming. Punch you.
0: I feel like that's how Mike Hazen was laughing during the game last night. That game specifically, last night. Like, we were talking about this yesterday before the show started.
29: I love that thought.
0: And obviously we have somebody from the Diamondbacks front office on every Wednesday during the season. Okay. It wasn't Mike Hazen's day yesterday, but he's the one who called in because trade deadline just happened. And I mean, you heard him.
29: He's accountable.
0: He started off with accountability. I'm sure he probably was frustrated about the trade deadline. I mean, the reason I think that is because he's said he was multiple times.
29: Right.
0: But last night in particular, Wolf, and you and I were talking about this yesterday, was like, had the potential to be the ultimate slap in the face. You didn't get the starting pitching you wanted at the deadline. You thought you had, it sounds like they thought they had one or two of these guys, and then stuff happened at the last second and other teams, you know, kind of swept in and beat them out. Well, one of those guys, if you believe it, was supposed to be Casey Mize. That was somebody the Diamondbacks wanted. And so just a couple days after the deadline, you got to go up against Casey Mize. He's pitching for the team you're fighting with for the final wild card spot. Although, to be fair, the Diamondbacks are in the second spot now. And you have to run a rookie starter out there. And what do they do? That rookie starter gives up one hit over seven innings, and they light up Casey Mize for 8 runs and 3 in the
29: third. This is, listen, game 3 of this 4-game series against the San Diego Padres, based on our needs. The Padres.
0: The Padres.
29: This was simply one of the best wins of the season.
0: This was my favorite win of the season.
29: You know what? Let's be more definitive on this, Wolf. Be more black and white, would you please? How about this was the best win? Not one of the best wins. This was the best win of the season thus far. Yeah, you know what? This is why we play the games as well, Luke. I love talking about this because there are a lot of people out there that thought, you know what? Listen, the Padres have Casey Mize. He's going for them. He's got the ball for them. And we're running this young gun, Mitch Brad, out there, and it's probably going to go sideways for the Arizona Diamondbacks. Did it go sideways, based on earnings? No, it didn't. Somebody forgot to tell Mitch Brad that he wasn't supposed to go out there and only give up one hit in 7 innings. Somebody forgot to tell him that. This is why we play the games. Because you can make all the prognostications you want, all the predictions you want to. Go ahead and do it. And you know what? We're all entitled to making those kind of prognostications. And by the way, we do it around here often, do we not?
0: Yeah.
29: It's our job to actually give you our opinion on what we're seeing and what we think is going to happen. This is why we compete, brothers. This is why professional sports is so awesome. Because you get to do it at the very creme de la creme, the top, the best that our species has to offer. You get Mitch Brad to take the ball and go compete. And he competed last night. And oh, by the way, did something that no D-backs pitcher has ever done.
0: Yeah, that's what you were saying before the show. Yeah, give us your stat on that.
29: Oh, man. Are you serious?
0: Well, yeah, you brought it up. I thought you had
29: okay,
0: it. You were
29: here
0: like
29: it
0: asking
29: is.
0: Me to tee you up.
29: Rick, do you have some broadcast bacon out there? Do you have a little broadcast bacon? Because Steve Berthume and Bob Brenly, Bert and BB, base audience, they dropped this on me. Mitch Brad was the first Diamondbacks pitcher to throw 7 scoreless innings, allowing one hit or fewer with 9 or more strikeouts. Okay. Are you saying he was the first Diamondbacks pitcher to throw 7 scoreless innings, allowing one hit or less with 9 or more strikeouts?
0: Ever?
29: Yeah. This is what they're saying. This is what they said last night. Broadcast. By the way, guess who the last big leaguer was to actually do that? Who was the last big leaguer to do it? It was Paul Skeens.
0: Yeah. Okay. I feel like Randy Johnson. Well, okay.
29: He did it in 2024.
0: Yeah, Paul Skeens. I mean, it's funny you bring up Skeens because we were talking about this yesterday. And is it crazy that the Diamondbacks would beat the Padres? No, it's not. But is it crazy that they would beat the Padres and light up Casey Mize and Mitch Brat would do that?
29: Mitch Brat.
0: That's the part that's crazy.
29: Gave up one hit. No, he did. You know, he had 3 walks and, you know, he wasn't perfect. But, man, there's no doubt about it. There were some times you got up and you're, Mitch, what are you doing?
0: He's not even a rookie. That was his 6th game ever. That's not even quite a rookie. I don't know what that is.
29: It was based on it was such a great reminder that this is the stuff that can happen. This is why we watch this stuff, because there is pure unmitigated magic. Sometimes that happens, that you watch a dude go out there and perform to that level in a game that was so big. I have to tell you right now, that makes me think of the person that Mitch Brat is. We don't really know this guy very well yet, but it does make me think, who are you, dude? It makes me want to ask questions about him personally.
0: How often do you talk about guys stepping up in big moments? That was
29: big moments.
0: One of the biggest moments of the season.
29: Oh, gee, you know what? I thought he was going to walk off the hill after that 7th inning and just crab the dugout. Oh!
0: Here, I have a quote from him talking about walking off the mound in the seventh inning. This is what Mitch Bratt said about that.
26: I honestly couldn't feel my legs, to be honest with you. I was so fired up. I kind of knew that was the end of it. So when I was walking off the mound, I heard the song that I was playing, some Rush, a Canadian band. So I was pretty fired up for that, too.
0: He's also fired up for Rush.
29: He's a Rush fan.
0: All right, we're going to have to play Rush when we talk about goodness. Mitch Bratt.
29: Yeah, that's right. That's... Every time we talk about Mitch Bratt.
0: Rick, you on that?
29: Yes.
0: Okay.
29: Rush. That's what we're going
0: to
29: do.
0: I don't know what song it was, but I'm sure it's easy to find out.
29: How about that, though? The honesty. Don't you think there'd be some guys, well, I walked off, this is my job, and this is what, oh, yeah, that's a good one to pick.
0: This is the Mitch Bratt song on the show from now.
29: This is Mitch Bratt right here. Oh, are you Tom Sawyer? Or are you Huck Finn? We need to get to know you a little bit better. Do we not, Mitch? Okay. No, I walked off the hill and I knew. This is the beginning. No, he was so honest. I couldn't feel my legs.
0: I mean, that's one
29: Mitch,
0: thing to win.
29: I love you just because of that, because you told the truth.
0: One thing to throw a one-hitter through seven innings against the team that you are directly competing with. And just think about the flip side for a second. This is why it's my favorite win. The Mitch Bratt component is great. We'll talk about this more later on the show. Who got going offensively, maybe? I mean, this game could have ramifications beyond last night. It's great that you beat Casey Mize. I don't even have anything against Casey Mize. He didn't choose San Diego over Arizona.
29: That's right.
0: But if you had lost, if the game had played out the way it, quote, should have played, right? You got a rookie pitcher out there making his sixth major league appearance. I don't know, maybe he gives up four runs in five innings. And Casey Mize goes out there and deals. It's like, yeah, you just lost. You're tied now with the Padres. They have the tiebreaker over you. And you lost to the pitcher you couldn't get at the deadline.
29: Yeah.
0: So now you got to second guess everything that you didn't do at the deadline. And instead, Mitch Bratt's like, I got this. I'll just one hit him for seven innings. Don't worry about the deadline. You don't need a deadline. I have Rob right here. You got Mitch Bratt.
29: Tell me you don't think of Mike Hazen. You don't think of Mike Hazen. It was shaping up or it was going to be bad.
27: Mike Hazen. Wheeling and dealing.
29: It was going to be bad. You know, look, everybody, it's Casey Mize taking the ball. The Diamondbacks thought they had him, and that apparently that's rumor, I guess, is out there based on him.
0: Hazen said yesterday on this show, and I think he was talking to himself more than us, but he said it at some point, we're all going to have to move on from the trade deadline. I didn't take it as him saying, like, oh, it's been 48 hours, everybody get over it. I really did take it as him saying it to himself, like, I'm going to have to get over the trade deadline. But he's right. At some point as a team, you're going to have to turn that corner, as every team, whether your team went out there and added a bunch of players or not. Last night's game is the fastest way to leave the trade deadline.
29: You got that right, man.
0: There is no faster
29: way. So many
0: way to
29: other
0: do it.
29: Things, too, as well, that we got to talk about. Lars Nootbaar, the Nootbaar. Corbin Carroll as well. What are you doing, Corbin? No, who was
0: I don't know. That had to be Rick.
10: That was me.
0: Okay.
29: Yeah. All right. Good.
10: That's what you say when Lars Nootbaar comes up.
29: That's really.
10: Yeah. The whole crowd does.
29: You don't say she turned me into a newt. You don't say that.
0: Too complicated.
10: That's a you thing.
29: Okay.
0: All right. We come back. Let's get back into football.
29: I got better.
0: Are we watching most closely in tonight's Hall of Fame game? Wolf, are we going to play Fulcrum football for a preseason game? Yeah, we are, because we've waited like 9 months to do this. That's next.
29: Why not?
0: It's Wolf and Luke on Arizona Sports, the local sports leader.
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10: I'm Jesse Morrison, and here's what's trending now. 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They take on the Carolina Panthers tonight in the Hall of Fame game in Canton, Ohio. Kickoff is at 5 with pregame coverage starting at 2 right here on Arizona Sports 98.7 and the Arizona Sports app. The Arizona Diamondbacks go for a crucial series win tonight at Chase Field against the San Diego Padres. First pitch is at 6:40 with pregame coverage starting at 6 right here over on ESPN 620 AM. And according to ESPN's Shams Charania, the Phoenix Suns and forward Dylan Brooks have agreed to a 3-year, $73 million extension. Our John Gambadoro is reporting that the contract is fully guaranteed and Brooks is going to make just over $22 million in the first year. For more on the Brooks deal, head on over to ArizonaSports.com. This report is brought to you by Talking Stick Resort. The 20th annual Arizona State Poker Championship is back at Talking Stick Resort August 13th through 19th with an estimated $3 million prize pool. You don't want to miss it.
25: Arizona's sports.
22: It's part of the NFL. It's not easy. It's not easy to win in the NFL. Everybody want to win.
25: Who or what is the tipping point?
23: That's going to be key to our success.
22: This is
25: Fulcrum Football with Wolf and Luke.
0: Oh, here we go. Fulcrum Football.
29: man.
0: Hall of Fame preseason game edition, because why not? We just want to play Fulcrum football, and football's here. And here we go, Wolf.
29: Oh, beyond a shadow of a doubt.
0: So the rules, since this is the first time we've played it this season, obviously, we just go back and forth picking players that normally during the season, it's guys that are most likely to impact the game one way or the other. So you could pick Cardinals or you could pick the opponent, and it could be for better or worse. And typically quarterbacks are frowned upon. That's the other part of this. Tonight, it's just, I think it's just got to be who we're watching most closely. Probably all Cardinals, right? I'm not taking any Panthers in this game.
29: Yeah, no doubt about that.
0: Okay.
29: Okay. Who's going first?
0: I'll go first.
29: Okay.
0: Yeah, I won that coin flip.
29: Oh, you won.
0: I could predict. I can see 3 seconds into the future. That's my one superpower. Yes. And I can see that I won that coin flip. Okay. So the caveat here is we don't know for sure who is or isn't playing, except we know Carson Beck is and Jeremiah Love isn't. That's all we truly know for sure. I think we can kind of figure some other stuff out. So just know that caveat.
29: Okay.
0: All right. And quarterbacks are frowned upon, but I don't care. I'm taking Carson Beck
29: because
0: I
29: know. So wait a minute. That's your first.
0: Yeah, because I know you're going to take him. I know your game.
29: Okay.
0: So I'm just taking him just so you can't. But also, that's who we're all going to watch tonight.
29: There's no doubt about it.
0: I can't sit here. You should almost be able to take him too, honestly. I can't sit here 20 minutes ago and say he might have the most important preseason of any NFL player. And truly mean it right now.
29: Yes.
0: Not of all time, but this, the 2026 preseason, who has more on the line around the entire NFL than Carson Beck? Maybe there's somebody, but I can't think of who. So I can't say that and then in good conscience draft somebody else.
29: Yes. You know, honestly, right now, he's not my first Fulcrum football player. Okay, he's not, because I knew you were going to take him.
0: Wow.
29: Okay, but having said that, Carson Beck, let's face it, this is going to be really, really exciting. And I would say this, based on our needs, how many times has he put the ball in jeopardy? That is something you can sit there at home and you don't have to have the stats in front of you. You can just watch it and you can say, that ball should have been picked off. Or, oh man, that was a gutsy throw. I mean, how many times does he put the ball in jeopardy? Or does he actually take the simple read and the simple throw tonight?
0: You know, we did this a couple years ago for the first preseason game. We played Wolf Bingo. Do you remember this? We didn't tell you what was on the cards.
29: I kind of vaguely remember.
0: We purposely didn't want to tell you what was on the cards. We need to play Carson Beck Bingo tonight. Like, we need to come up with a number of things that we need to be watching for with Carson Beck and then put out a bingo card.
29: Okay, so that's my comment on Luke's first Fulcrum football player.
0: Because you're jealous you didn't draft.
29: My first Fulcrum football player is going to be right guard Chase Basantis. That's right, Chase. I know you're going to be out there playing. By the way, Chase, you might want a neck roll as well. And here's a mouth guard. And you know what? Every time you walk off the field, we're just going to fill your helmet with more air. That's what we're going to do, because Chase Basantis, the second round pick out of Texas A&M, I would imagine he's going to get a lot of time, a lot of reps tonight. Going into the third quarter, I don't know. It's going to be interesting to see how many reps they do give him. But, man, Chase Basantis is a brawler. He's very, very physical. This is the MO of Chase Basantis. This is what he came in. The reputation this year. Is he going to actually be able to do that at the NFL level? How physical are you going to be, Chase Basantis? I can't wait to see. And that's why you are my first Fulcrum football player.
0: We're all going to come in here and overreact to Carson Beck tomorrow, and Wolf's going to be like, I wasn't paying attention. I was watching Chase Basantis.
29: Did you see 57? Did you see 5'7"?
0: Wolf's just watching Chase Basantis for the next 3 hours tonight.
29: Okay.
0: Nothing but Chase.
29: More on this as the season unfolds.
0: Right. Those were the predictable first two picks. You know, because we don't know for sure who's going to play tonight, I'm actually going to go Reggie Virgil.
29: No.
1: You're eating slow like a child or somebody who's in like a or some sort of home.
0: Thank you, Joey Chestnuts. Thank you for that.
29: You took Reggie Virgil.
0: I did take Reggie Virgil.
29: Okay,
0: because I want to know why they took Reggie Virgil. I took Reggie Virgil because I want to know why. I mean, we talked about this before they even drafted him. Remember, they had him in for one of the visits. And we're like, what do they see specifically in Reggie Virgil? A guy that I would think most college football fans around Phoenix are fairly familiar with because he played for Texas Tech. But it's not like he was a headliner on Texas Tech.
29: Yeah.
0: So they took him for a reason, and I want to see, and I'm sure he's going to play tonight, so I want to see what that is.
29: Here's the whole thing about Reggie Virgil that's fascinating based on his. I also had him as my
0: nice.
29: So Luke has taken both of my guys.
0: Good.
29: Okay, and that's okay because I'll pick somebody else. But Reggie Virgil is a lot of Jerry Rice based on his. Oh, yeah, no, listen, I'm not comparing him in regard to the type of career that I think he's going to have. What I'm saying is Jerry Rice came out of Mississippi Valley State, okay, running a 4.640. That impressed nobody. But the one thing about Jerry Rice was, why is he running by everybody? Why does Jerry Rice get past everybody? Football speed. Reggie Virgil also is one of these guys, Basinonians, that has football speed. Will that be on display tonight? Ooh, I can't wait to see that, Luke.
0: I want to talk nothing except the Beck-Virgil connection tomorrow. 4 hours of Beck-Virgil.
29: Oh, that wouldn't be bad, would it?
0: There we go.
29: Deep in, little dig route, post route over the top, too.
0: The other great part about tonight's game is everybody nationally has to overreact because it's the only game that there is this week.
29: That's right.
0: So I want the whole country talking about the Beck-Virgil connection tomorrow.
29: Wait, did you see that Carson Beck kid taken out of Miami in the third round? Okay. Is this my second?
0: Yeah.
29: Okay, my second
0: really
29: fulcrum
0: today.
29: Football player has got to be whoever plays from the cornerback room.
0: It's great.
29: Okay, whoever plays tonight in the cornerback room, think about it, Basin audience. Do you think the Arizona Cardinals might be tipping their hand, knowing Mike LaFleur is like, listen, you know what? There's going to be like 35 guys that we don't play tonight. Oh, okay. So we're going to look at who's not playing tonight at the cornerback room, knowing the cornerback room is jam-packed. And now who is playing? And, oh, I'm sorry, but you might be third team on the depth chart, if you know what I mean.
0: If you're playing tonight, I'm assuming that's not great for you if you're the corner. It doesn't mean that you can't.
29: Right.
0: It doesn't mean
29: you can't.
0: It kind of shows where you're starting the race. Right?
29: That's exactly right. So it's going to be really, really cool, is it not, brothers? To go ahead and take it. Just get a pad of paper out in front of you. Or maybe your phone. Maybe you're just going to bang it into your phone.
0: Just write right on your phone.
29: Just how about that? You just bang it into your phone right there. Who would take out a piece of paper and actually write it with a pen? I don't know, but you bang it into your phone.
0: Three pieces of paper.
29: Who's starting at corner for the Arizona Cardinals? Who are the three guys? Count them, too. All three. And, oh, by the way, who comes in after that?
0: Well, that's even worse. Ooh. You don't want to come in after the starters tonight because you're probably not even coming in after starters. You're coming in after second and third stringers. All right, we got through two rounds of Folk Football, an Arizona sports exclusive. Larry Fitzgerald sits down for a rare in-depth conversation.

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8: I'm so irrationally fired up for a preseason football game. Fortunately, I'm sitting next to Wolf, who might even be more fired up. So exactly. I don't feel so ridiculous. But I walk out of the newsroom and I'm like, hey, you guys see footballs tonight? And they're like, oh, we're working on news.
1: Yeah, right, here's one of the great things about it, Luke. Somebody's going down tonight. Okay? I'm just saying, not talking about the score either, brothers. Not talking about.

0: about who wins the game, who loses the game. I'm talking about individual players. Somebody is going to hit the turf. Somebody's going to hit it hard. It's going to be some blood, dude. Let's go.
1: YouTube live chat. Johnny Cakes wrote in and said, I don't think it's inconceivable that Beck wins the job in the preseason. And then he pointed out he's going up against Jacoby Brissett and Gardner Minshew, which, you know what? It's true. I mean, that's he's not trying to supplant Patrick Mahomes or Josh Allen. He's the bar, I would say, is right at average, basically.
0: Can I see the first preseason game? Can I see the first one?
1: Yes, you
0: before
1: can.
0: Before we say anything. Yes. Just let me see the first one.
1: He didn't say he's going to. He just said, I don't think it's inconceivable that Beck wins the job. Because I asked you before. I was like, you still think he can do it?
0: Yes.
1: And you also don't think it's inconceivable.
0: I don't think so.
1: You know what is very conceivable is Dylan Brooks is going to be here for a while. 3 years, $73 million contract extension on Wednesday. And Gambo pointed out that the deal is fully guaranteed. So not a shock. I mean, it would have been kind of weird to let him go. And when there was talk during the season, as there typically is nationally, of, hey, that guy's pretty good on Phoenix. How can we get him on the Lakers? Matt Ishbia was like, get lost. I'm not trading this guy. So obviously they were going to sign him to an extension. But still, Wolf, he's here now. He's here for a while. He's a building block on this team.
0: Man, okay, so long ago, Basinonians, he won me over. I was wrong about Dylan Brooks, and I had all sorts of reservations based on how he was playing and watching him go, and he seemed to be poking people just to actually poke them rather than just go out and compete and give all that you have. And in the process, maybe you might be poking people. That's fine. Just don't go out there with the intent you're going to poke them in the eye, if you know what I mean, metaphorically speaking. Just play hard. How about you just do that? Well, you know what? That's exactly what Dylan Brooks did.
1: He did play last season like he heard you and was like, that's a good idea. He did everything you asked last season.
0: He won me over in a big way. And you know what's so cool about this, Basinonians? Do you think the Phoenix Suns know Dylan Brooks better than we know? I'm talking about as a person.
1: Well, I would hope so.
0: I would hope so.
1: To him a couple times.
0: You would talk about, you know what, honestly, inside the locker room, what he's like, walking around the organization, what he's like. Them going out and actually saying, we're going to sign you to this extension that is guaranteed, by the way. It says so much to me about who he truly is. And the fact that we got a chance to talk to him up close and personal, that's who he is, I think, the whole time.
1: Yeah.
0: And he's at least he's genuine.
1: When we really sat down with him, you're right, that was before the season. And even before he played a preseason game for the Suns, it was hard to walk away from that interview and not feel pretty good about him as an addition, just because it's exactly what the Suns needed. I'm trying to go back to what my mindset was back there. Because I just remember being like, I felt like the Suns got pushed around two seasons ago. And if you're getting pushed around, and the reason I feel that way is because they did get pushed around two seasons ago.
0: Yep.
1: And if you feel like your team's getting pushed around, the extreme way to fix it is to go out and get Dylan Brooks. And they did. But he ended up being so much more than that. I mean, just statistically, he had the best year of his career. And it's not like he was in his second year last year. He's been in the league now for what, like 9 years. So he's here now. Like he helped create this culture, and now he's going to stay here and maintain this culture.
0: Yes.
1: That is the best thing this team has going for it, I believe, is their culture, identity, whatever you want to call it.
0: You know, we talk so much about this in regard to Larry Fitzgerald, Basinonians. You cannot separate the person from the player. You can't do it, especially if you're a general manager and you're trying to plan for what kind of team you're going to have. You can't separate the person from the player. The same thing applies to Dylan Brooks. This is why this matters so much to me, because BG, Matt Ishbia, these guys know who Dylan Brooks truly is. They know how he acts and how he treats others around the organization. And yet, this is what they have done. Oh, by the way, do you think they actually called Devin Booker and asked his opinion, asked Book what he would think about Dylan Brooks getting signed to a contract for the next 3 years?
1: You know, I'll go one step further. I don't even think they had to. Because I think they've talked to him all season.
0: Absolutely.
1: But I hear what you're saying.
0: I guess what I'm saying is, again, this would not be happening if Dylan Brooks had any issues with Devin Booker or vice versa.
1: Absolutely true. And now I'll ask you this question, Wolf. Dylan Brooks is now signed through 2030. It's the 29-30 season. That's when Book is signed through. Colin Gillespie is now signed through the 29-30 season. I guess those are probably the guys that are technically signed the longest right now. When is the next great Suns team? You know what I mean? Like, is Dylan Brooks, is Devin Booker going to be on it? Like, are we talking about this team? And I don't know how you want to define great, but I think you at least have to be conference finals. Is that fair? Conference finals. Like the next Suns team that we don't just remember them because of their personality or because they exceeded expectations, or we remember them for, you know, bad reasons or whatever. We remember them because of exactly how deep they went into the postseason. Because so much is made of like, okay, well, look at this young talent they have and look at these pieces and they're building. Is that going to match up with Devin Booker and Dylan Brooks in their prime?
0: Yeah, I don't know how to answer that, but I do know you just said a word that really hit home. Match up. Stop and think about it. Do you think Dylan Brooks might have a positive influence on Miles Bridges? You think matching up those two guys, do you think it's a possibility? The Phoenix Suns looked at Dylan Brooks as well and said, you know, we're bringing this kid in here. And one of the reasons why we're bringing this kid in here, because we think you guys have a lot of personality that might actually be in sync.
1: Well, Dylan Brooks will call anybody out.
0: Yes.
1: I mean, if you'll call out LeBron continuously, you're more than willing to call out Miles Bridges.
0: I guess what I'm saying is we know that he's a very aggressive individual. His intensity is there. Dylan Brooks, his intensity is there, and he's very aggressive, and he's very physical as well. And so these are some of the traits that Miles Bridges has as well. I think almost a big brother Dylan Brooks could be.
1: Okay, this is interesting.
0: To Miles Bridges.
1: That you brought this up. When do they give Miles Bridges his extension? Because they're obviously going to. They gave up a ton to get him. He's only signed through this year. They're going to give him an extension. You don't give away what they gave away to get him and then only keep him for a year. Except, do you wait and see how part of the season goes? Like, I think I would wait and see how he and Dylan Brooks get along. Because what if they halfway through the season go to Dylan Brooks and they're like, okay, what do you think? And he's like, no, this guy's a problem. You know, I don't think that's going to be the case. But I'm just saying, like, do you wait a little bit?
0: I don't think that'll happen. If Dylan Brooks actually thinks he's a problem, I think we're going to get word there was a brawl. There was some type of fisticuffs going on behind the scenes.
1: If Dylan Brooks has a problem with you, people probably don't have to ask him. It's probably become pretty evident and played out on national TV. But
0: I'm just wondering about it, if this also played into it all because of the whole Miles Bridges thing. You got to be kidding me. Why would you do this? Well, I'll tell you why. We actually thought we had a mentor in that locker room who could actually mentor this young guy who we know. Thank you, Tom Izzo. We know who he is. Thank you, all the coaches that we know that you have coached him. And we saw something in him, and we think he can be rehabbed.
1: All right, we come back. Let's get back into football. Hall of Fame games tonight. Cardinals-Panthers. Lorenzo Alexander. Is he as fired up for this preseason game, Wolf, as you and I are? Do you think he's going to be as fired up? I just saw him walk into the newsroom.
0: He's balls here.
1: All right, we're gonna talk to him next. It's Wolf and Luke on Arizona Sports, the local sports leader.
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13: Jesse Morrison, and here's what's trending now. It's game day for the Arizona Cardinals. They take on the Carolina Panthers tonight in the Hall of Fame game in Canton, Ohio. Kickoff is at 5 with pregame coverage starting at 2 right here on Arizona Sports 98.7 and the Arizona Sports app. The Arizona Diamondbacks go for a crucial series win tonight at Chase Field against the San Diego Padres. First pitch is at 6:40 with pregame coverage beginning at 6 over on ESPN 620 AM and the Arizona Sports app. And according to ESPN's Shams Charania, the Phoenix Suns and forward Dylan Brooks have agreed to a 3-year, $73 million extension. Our John Gambadoro is reporting that the contract is fully guaranteed and Brooks is going to make just over $22 million in the first year of the deal. For more on the Brooks contract, head on over to arizonasports.com. 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
1: As if you needed further proof that football is here, Wolf. Lorenzo Alexander is in our studio right now. And this music now just means football at this point. What's going on, Zoe?
21: I'm good. Doing well. Good to see you guys, you know, back in the building. Football season has started. And my football season has started as well with my young coach team. I'm back in the coaching with my youngest son. My oldest is at Brophy. They just started up this week. And my youngest daughter's off to UCLA here in a month and a half. So there's a lot of, like, new beginnings and transitions going on right now in the Alexander household. And, you know, it's been good. It's been exciting, fun, and looking forward to, you know, getting into Cardinals football this year as well.
0: Yeah. Did it sneak up on you like it did us, so of the Wu-Fang Clan at the Wolfley Compound? All of a sudden, here it is, out of nowhere. The Arizona Cardinals football starts tonight, man. Where do you go? When you think of the entire season in front of us right now, I'm not talking about just the Cardinals. What do you think of in regard to the game of football?
21: Well, last night was kind of cool because my daughter, for the first time, like, really started asking me questions. I don't even know how we got on this conversation. She was, hey, Dad, you know, so how is football different?
0: Wow.
21: Even from when you played and, you know, just talking about the physicality. She was talking about the wedge. So you saying you has to run down and run through four big dudes? I was like, yeah, I used to do it. Loved it. But I was crazy, you know. So
0: you
21: like
0: were
21: just,
0: the bridge?
21: Yeah, just going through some of those rule changes and things that have happened, you know, not being able to hit the quarterback low. She's like, well, why? Why can't you do that? You know, Tom Brady, Carson Palmer's injuries, right? Quarterbacks, you can't win a season. People trying to protect their investment. So we just went in all these different places of football, and you know, you hear about how practice is being ran now, you know, 11-on-11, getting away from the 7-on-7 as far as how this coaching staff likes to organize. So you're just starting to see different trends, different things that are similar, but you know, new.
0: Yeah.
21: And I really like that about the game, because as the further I get away from it, you're like, okay, am I still relevant? Is the stuff that I'm teaching still up to date to where we're at? And am I preparing my young men to get ready? And so I just love the game. I love hearing coaches speak, players talk about it. Obviously, with tonight in particular, really excited about Larry being able to get inducted into the Hall of Fame, you know, having an opportunity briefly to play with him for 2.5? Yeah, I call it 2.5. You know, they cut me in that third year. But, you know, all the memories, I get to see him a lot because his son Apollo plays for our organization as well. Mm-hmm. And so it's really going to be a really cool moment. I wish I, you know, was able to get out there. But, you know, with the coaching stuff, you kind of get locked down.
0: Yeah.
1: How, when you were playing, like, over the course of your career, how did your view of preseason change? Like, when you're first getting in the league, like, you need preseason.
21: Yeah, Yeah, you need it because I need an opportunity to show you that I belong.
1: Yeah.
21: Right? That I add value to this football team. And if I don't add value to your football team, I can add value to one of those 31 other teams. That was the main focus early on in your career, just getting out there and showing that, hey, you can trust me. I can do my job, do it well. And as an undrafted player, it's even harder, especially when I came in the league, because you really rookies didn't get a ton of reps. Now it's the dynamic has changed. You actually get to play in the preseason. As a rookie, they throw you in the last 4 minutes, go out there and do something. And you're trying to do something, but do your job.
0: You better do it.
21: Yeah.
0: So,
21: I think initially it started off as, right, like, I can play. And it's building blocks for young guys, too. So, like, even going back with my career, you know, I had to do a rookie mini camp when I was in, like, my second year of the league, and they wanted to see, can he do it? Right. And so I went out there and I actually dominated. And then after, the coach said, man, don't get happy about that. We thought you should dominate. And glad that you did, or we'd have probably cut you. Right. So like, right, these moments are like building blocks. So we're going to have Carson Beck out there tonight. Right. It's not the end all be all, but if you want to see him go out there and operate well, right? It's a test. It's a measuring stick. Okay. Oh, you did well in the first preseason game versus twos and threes. All right. Maybe we can move you up a notch, right? If you struggle, it's not the end of the world, but it's like, maybe we're not where we thought we were. And so it's always a progressive mindset. And then as I got older and aged in the league, it then became, let me work on some things. Let me make sure I'm in game shape. And then by the end of it, it was just like, hey, man, I just need maybe a series or two just to see if I'm good, I'm ready, and I'm out. I don't need to play. But I would also say this, you know, some of these veterans that are kind of like maybe not the star, but like that second tier, you think you're starting, you don't necessarily not want to play because you got to go out there and show, because sometimes they come down to it, we're going to move on from you and you don't have any film. And other teams, so you can get lost. So you got to understand your situation, who you are, where you're at, because not playing as a veteran isn't always the best thing either, because things happen and you like and it puts you in a bad spot. So being aware of who you are, your situation, and communicating that.
0: So Mike LaFleur, the head coach of the Arizona Cardinals, of course, said that about 35 guys, they were going to sit down, maybe even a little bit more,
21: right,
0: not actually play them out there tonight, these 35 guys. So it's going to be really interesting to see who does get the opportunity to go out there and play and what that may actually say about them. But when you think of the Hall of Fame game overall, this fourth preseason game, what are your thoughts in regard to playing this? Is this an advantage, do you think?
21: For a young guy, it is, because you get another opportunity to showcase who you are and what you can do and what you can bring in a learning experience. For a guy that, you know, Trey McBride, no,
0: it's
21: not at all. That's why those guys won't play. They're treating it like a fourth preseason game from back in the day where nobody really played, essentially. And even the mindset around playing in preseason games has changed drastically in that. I think the only cool thing would be in terms of being at the Hall of Fame game, and I didn't get to play with I think when we played, it was Daryl Green and Art Monk went in together.
0: Oh, man.
21: Back in like 2008-ish. Somewhere in there, and being out on the field and having those guys walk down between you, you get to see greatness. And fortunately for me, me and Daryl Green and Art Monk went to the same church, but I really had a really good relationship with Daryl Green because my wife babysat his kids growing up. And so to be able to talk to him and get to be mentored and hear, see his faith journey and how he loves his wife and his kids and the man that he is in the community, being able to be a part of that is cool. So for some of these guys like that have had a chance to maybe play with Fitz, I don't know if anybody on, maybe Buddha, is there anybody else on this roster that played with Fitz?
1: No, I don't
0: know.
1: Maybe Zaven. Did Zaven get a year?
21: Yeah, so that would make it a cool experience, you know, if you have a personal connection with the guys that are walking out in before you, you know, as a veteran.
1: Yeah.
21: Because you get to see it. And even not, you know, even as a guy that loved football, everybody know who Larry Fitzgerald is.
1: That's
21: everybody
1: true.
21: Know who Luke Kuechly, Drew, Adam Vinatieri, and I'm forgetting one more, a couple other guys, Roger Craig is going in.
1: Yeah.
21: So you know those names, right? Those are historic names, obviously, because they're Hall of Famers. And so I'm able to see greatness. And then if you're lucky enough to have interactions, I've had interactions with all of those guys besides probably Roger, and they're just like salt of the earth dudes. You would never know they were pro football players if they didn't say their name and you guys didn't get on football. They would just talk to you like a regular person. That's what you really love about
1: That's
21: it
1: nice,
21: because
1: yeah.
21: it's dudes just played the game the right way, extremely humble, understand just the grace and the opportunity that they had, that it was a privilege, and that's how they approach life every single day. And that's what made them great, right?
0: Yes.
21: They constantly worked for it. Even though they had Uber's amounts of talent, they put the work in. I think you have to have that mindset and that type of disposition in order to become a Hall of Famer. Because there's a ton of dudes that are probably more athletic than some of those guys, but never make it because they miss that character
0: That's
21: piece.
0: Right.
21: And those guys are really tying in character and talent, and then you get this greatness and this significant career that you put together.
0: You can't ever separate the person from the player,
21: exactly.
0: or vice versa.
1: And I think Zaven told us he's going into year six, right? So he didn't even play with Fitz.
0: No.
1: I think when we had him on, he said, So, it's just Buddha, I guess. That's wild. All right, we come back. Zoe's going to stick around, and we're going to talk about Larry Fitzgerald with the 15-year NFL vet. He'll stick around next. It's Wolf and Luke on Arizona Sports, the local sports leader.
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11: All right, we are back. Lorenzo Alexander is here. It's Wolf and Luke on a Thursday heading into the Hall of Fame game. Cardinals-Panthers tonight. And
12: feels right, does it not? That Zoe is here.
11: Feels like a turning point of the year, doesn't it?
12: Yes.
11: Zoe said this earlier. You know, it's great. There's this game. There's all this excitement. Even from a player's perspective, like, you know, if you're young in the league, you need the reps. If you're later in the league, maybe you just need a few. But the other thing you said, Zoe, is that also Larry Fitzgerald's going into the Hall of Fame. I mean, that there's such an additional level to this game that honestly overshadows the game in some ways for a lot of us. But you know Fitz. You know, everybody we've talked to about him the last couple weeks, they share the same characteristic of once they start talking about Larry Fitzgerald, they don't want to stop. You know, there's so much to say. What's the first thing when you hear that name? What's the first thing that jumps out to you?
12: Pitt.
13: I listened to the interview you guys did with him the last week. I think you guys didn't have been replaying it. And the story between him and Q, as far as the wrestling piece, you know, he was always looking to try people. I think I came in 2013, BA's first year. And for whatever reason, I was the guy he wanted to try. He knows I'm from Oakland. He always gives me a hard time. Oakland's old, man. Oakland's so hood. You know, you not like that. You went to Cal Berkeley. You know, I want to see how tough I am. You know, all that type of stuff. That's what Fitz talks about constantly with me when I'm first there. And so after he told that story about Q, I said, hey, man, I hit him up. I said, why you didn't tell the story when I got you? Everybody's talking. You always talking about when you tackle Wolf and you tackled this person. So I had to catch Fitz slipping because he got me. And before I really knew who he was, you know, he came up and like tackled me, wrapped me up, and oh, so you can't do nothing, you know, stood over me. I said, all right, you know, I played it cool. You got me. And so one day I was actually leaving the building and I saw him in the training room and I said, all right, I'll see y'all guys later. And then I kind of came back around, snuck in and did the same thing. And I threw him into a whole bunch of tennis shoe boxes that was on the side. I said, oh, yeah. Yeah, you like that, huh? Yeah. So it was just that playfulness that Fitz has. I think everybody loves about him, right? Again, one of the great competitors, but just had like a childlike passion. He just loved every single day when he showed up, and you just love being around that. And then I think what extends beyond that, his passion to serve others, especially in the community, and seeing how he leveraged his platform to make sure that other people were seen, you know, filling in a gap for him where things were missing, and he's still doing that today. And so he definitely has just a champion's heart, on and off the field. So, and that was, and you know, kind of we were talking about before the show started, like sometimes you go into the locker room, and I've been around guys where you hear great things, but it's like, man, this dude ain't that. Or you hear bad things, like, oh man, what are people talking about, right? You hear great things about Fitz, and then you also see that he's a great human being, mm-hmm. right? So he's not, he's living a singular life, right? Who you see is what you get. Perception is reality. And everything that I've been around with the men, and, you know, even seeing him out there with his sons, you know, whether it was Devin at Brophy, going to all the games, showing up for Apollo with the Central Phoenix Colts, just getting to see him in all these aspects is really cool. And understanding, right, it's hard, too, when you also have that celebrity. Everybody wants to be yeah. around you, and he's out and about and trying to do his best to be in the community as best he can while he's, you know, dealing with navigating all that. But he's a salt-of-the-earth type dude, a guy that I know if I call and I really need something would show up for me in a drop of a hat.
12: No doubt about that. Okay, so what do you think his superpower is as a player, and what do you think his superpower is as a person?
13: Man, I would just say I would say it's the same. It's his passion for people, right? And I think he shows up in both places, because he genuinely loves people. He's, as we call it with the Colts, being a good teammate. And so what is a good teammate? Doing my job to the best of my ability every single day, right? Working on the little things. Because I know if I show up and do my job and do it at a high level, I'm going to be able to make an impact on my team and the people around me. And because, you know, Fitz is not a rah-rah, hey, let me...
12: Right.
13: He is not that. But he'll go out there and moss cats, but all that work you saw happened in practice. You know, some of his best catches and best things he did happened in practice. And that's what you got to see as a player, and you saw this greatness. You're like, a dude gifted like that is working like that? I need to up my game because I'm not gifted like that. So he had that about him. And he pulled people in, you know, from Andre Roberts when I was here. I got to see that relationship, how he took a young receiver. Mm-hmm. There's a ton of those guys that he's played with, the Christian Kirks, all those guys where he's very intentional about showing people how to be a professional in that space as well. Right. And that's more done behind the scenes. You don't even see that really happening. But again, it goes back to his love for people. And then I think that just it's so abundant within him, and it just oozes out into the community to where now, okay, how can I have these camps? How can I, you know, raise money for the Boys and Girls Club? You know, how can I continue to elevate this platform I have so that I can love on people near and far and help them and meet their need wherever they may be? Mm-hmm. And so, just his passion for people. So whether he's playing with you or something near and dear to his heart, like breast cancer, he is all in loving people and trying to really use all of his resources, including his time, in order to get it accomplished.
12: Yeah, for me, the humility of Larry yeah. Fitzgerald is mm-hmm. the superpower. You hear me talking yeah. about this all the time. Just the fact that he would be able to look at himself and say, I need to get better here. I need to get, whether I'm talking about the person or the player, look at yourself. Where do you need to improve?
13: Nice.
12: Humility allows you to do that.
11: Yeah, yeah. It's just so consistent, like you said, on and off the field. I mean, you know him yeah. a lot better than I do, but just that consistency is kind of rare. Like you
13: it
11: realize
13: is.
11: That
13: it
11: as
13: is.
11: You grow
13: and,
11: up.
13: And it's cool that we see different things. And I would say Wolf had a unique seat because he got to see him. I didn't know Fitz as a rookie. I got to see more of the finished product, right? Yeah. And so you've seen the progression of his life and career much more closely than I have in terms of when you met him, where he's at now, because you hear people talk. I think I heard you on, I forgot who, maybe it was Kelvin was on the other day,
12: mm-hmm.
13: talking about the humility piece.
12: Yes.
13: And you get to see just that growth process from a still a boy in a lot of ways, right? And, you know, I always talk about this. We got men with boyish characteristics, right? And really grow into that person we think or persona we think, you know, somebody that's 6'4", 220, runs 4.243, right? They can jump out the gym. You see that the maturity aspect catch up to it.
12: Yeah.
13: And you see how we went through that process, which is really cool to be able to see that. I got a chance to see kind of Sean Taylor start that process before he was murdered. But it's probably very similar to what Fitz did here in the Valley.
11: How he brought this up when he was on the show last week about, you know, coming into the league, being ultra talented, athletic and all that. And that worked for a while, but then still athletic, but maybe not leaning on that as much as his career evolved. Like you played yeah. 15 years in this league. How difficult is that, or how important, maybe is a better way to put it, is it to evolve as an NFL player?
13: And this is why the great ones are the great ones, right? Because they realize I can beat you all day with talent, but how, and this is really a message for young athletes too. How can I do it the easiest, right? Why do I need to try to jump over you where if I understand what coverage you're in or where your leverage is and what your role is, I can just run a route and catch a ball without having to moss you, right? Let me make the game easy. And yeah. The great ones figure that out really early. How can I make this game as easy as possible, two-hand catch, so I can just have high production, right? I don't have to shake you and do all this other crazy stuff. Go to the fundamentals, the bases, and really let me add to my mind, because if I understand what you're doing before you do it, I got you beat already. And so that is the evolution. And if you can do that early, because you hear a lot of older or seasoned people or people that can no longer do say, ooh, I wish I would have known when I was 22.
12: Oh, yeah.
13: You know what I mean? Ooh, if I could put my young body with this old mind right now, or experienced mind, I would be so much better off, right? And so fortunately, he was just around guys, Chris Carter, right? Guys early in his career, Emmitt Smith, Kurt Warner, right? Guys early in his career that really impacted that. And I know what he went through, because I had London Fletcher in like year three of my career. And so you get to see that early and like, oh, I figured it out. And you get that, you hit your prime in the right time, and now you are light years ahead of where you should be mentally. It all works together, and then you elevate your game. And that's why him and Tom, I guess, were the only players playing and on a top 100 team.
11: Yeah.
13: Everybody else out there had been done for years. These cats still playing.
11: They're still just going.
13: And got red jackets on, or cardinal, whatever they color jackets. I'm like, man, that is so dope. You know? But those dudes are just uberly talented, took their game to, and then they just had that ability to play for so long because they, you know, just were professionals about taking care of their bodies.
11: Yeah. Lorenzo Alexander is going to stick around. We're going to dive into the potential strengths and weaknesses of this year's Cardinals defense. Next, it's Wolf and Luke on Arizona Sports, the local sports leader.
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23: I'm Jesse Morrison, and here's what's trending now. 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They take on the Carolina Panthers tonight in the Hall of Fame game in Canton, Ohio. Kickoff is at 5, with pregame coverage starting at 2, right here on Arizona Sports 98.7 and the Arizona Sports app. The Arizona Diamondbacks go for a crucial series win tonight at Chase Field against the San Diego Padres. First pitch is at 6:40, with pregame coverage starting at 6 over on ESPN 620 AM and the Arizona Sports app. And according to ESPN's Shams Charania, the Phoenix Suns and forward Dylan Brooks have agreed to a 3-year, $73 million extension. Our John Gambadoro is reporting that the contract is fully guaranteed, and Brooks is going to make just over $22 million in his first season of the deal. For more on the Brooks deal, head on over to ArizonaSports.com. 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
11: All right, welcome back to the show. It's Wolf and Luke on a Thursday heading into the Hall of Fame game tonight. And Lorenzo Alexander is here and... can't fix my own headphones. All right, so let's talk defense. We love doing this with you over the course of the season, and you know, I'm sure we'll do it a lot this year. But as we head into the start of this season, in a way, certainly the start of the preseason, what do you look at with this Cardinals defense? I'm having a hard time getting a read on this Cardinals defense, honestly, because I feel like there's upside, but it's so many ifs. Like,
13: yeah, you really won't know because you know the injuries that they had last year, and you know, what was the real issue. In terms of their inability to consistently get off the field and stop people, right? And so it's really a new group in a lot of different ways in terms of just being able to have some continuity, especially when you think about the draft picks that have been hurt the last couple of years, the lack of pass rush opposite of Josh Sweat. Those things are going to be a telltale sign throughout the preseason as far as does a young guy pop up that can see can he rush the passer that we're not even thinking about, right? And that was kind of a little bit of what I was able to do was just showcase in the preseason, like, oh, this dude got something to him. So hopefully one of those young guys on the roster. I haven't been out of practice, so I couldn't tell you who. Wolf probably would know a little bit better. I don't know how many days you guys spent out there, but you can kind of see in some one-on-one pass rush. At least some guys that got a little juice to them. Like say, hey, man, you might want to look at this guy.
12: Walter Nolan III.
13: Yeah, right. Right. Well, yeah. we all know about Walter Nolan, right?
12: But he looked too different. He was different this year, man.
13: Even more different than last year?
12: Yes, he was different, and I'll tell you why. It's a little concerning to me. Okay. They list him at 300 pounds.
13: Yes.
12: He looks about 285 to me.
13: Okay.
12: Can I just tell you that he looks about 285?
13: That's fine, though.
12: No. Okay.
13: Aaron Donald played at like 285,
12: that's right?
13: He can play inside.
12: He was really strong, though, of course, right?
13: Walter Nolan is explosive. So, I mean, that's strength and speed combined. He's knocking people back.
12: I know.
13: But I think
12: he carries it well, too.
13: Well, yeah. And it's not old school football in the sense of I have to hold up double teams all day. Right, you'll have some teams that want to do that to you, but most of the stuff now is a lot of zone schemes.
12: A lot of zone scheme, here it comes.
13: And you want to be quick and explosive and be able to get off the ball. Even if he is, 285, he probably is 285. They like to beef guys up, 300 pounds. Exactly 300 pounds?
12: Yeah.
13: when you start seeing whole numbers.
12: Yeah.
13: But, nevertheless, I know that guy is going to be a difference maker if he's healthy.
12: Yes.
13: Right? And so, you talk about people's superpowers. Fitz had a ton of them. His superpowers staying healthy so he could be out there and showcasing that unbelievable ability. But if you can't hold up in that regard, I appreciate it. Yeah, great talent, but you can't help us, right? And so what does that look like? How does the health? I think that's another concern. Do these guys stay healthy? Because that's been an issue with just the draft picks over the last couple of years. Will Johnson being another one. Even though he was able to finish the season and do things, he still has struggled with it. And then 2 years ago, the other D tackle,
12: Darius, D-Rob,
13: right? Him. Yeah. In terms of his health, can he stay healthy? Has he grown as a player? Can he be consistent? Now he finished the season strong, but can we do that throughout an entire season? Because it's one thing to come in at the end of the season and you say fresh legs, right? You got a guy that's just out there just. He hasn't played, and so he's fresher, and then there's really nothing on the line at that point either in some senses. So it's a little you're playing freer because you're not stressed. Like, oh, we got to make the playoffs, or I got to win this game. And I also have, maybe 8 or 9 games on my body, so I just feel different. So it's a different vibe when you come in and just finish the season off and you're not going anywhere from a mental standpoint. What I am looking forward to is having Mac Wilson back out there, which I think is going to be significant. And then allowing Cody Simon to move over to that weak inside backer playing the wheel. And the cool thing now is that Cody has the rep count of playing the mic or having the green dot. But he doesn't have the stress of always having to say something on every single play. That can be initiated by Mac. He's just co-signing or helping Mac. I tell people this all the time. It is. Especially when you go on a guy that people respect and know. Like, I had the feeling for Lonnie Fletcher, right? Who should be a Hall of Famer. And I'm sitting there like I know everything, but when you know it, when you got to come in and then actually do it and then do it like that dude, That's a little bit different type of pressure,
11: right?
13: Get
11: everybody else to do
13: it.
11: And
13: so as a rookie, I think he struggled with some of the routine plays because he was thinking about all this stuff, trying to do it at a high level, and then go make a tackle in open field against Christian McCaffrey, by the way, right? And it's just all over the place. So I think this year he's going to take a significant jump because he has the experience of having all that mental stress on him, but now it's not on him, but he knows it, and he can rely on Mac to go out there. So I think he's going to play a lot freer, faster, and make a lot more plays because he has the athleticism. He constantly was flashing in the right place, just moving too fast that often young players do, I think, when they're thinking too much. And then obviously because they're both athletic and, Nick Rollins was, you heard the story about Mac trying to say, hey, man, can me and Cody switch? And he was like, nah. I think at some point during the season, they're going to line up, and at the snap of the ball, Mac is going to rush, and Cody's going to drop just to confuse people in terms of what they're doing on third down.
12: Interesting.
13: When you have guys that have those skill sets, and they can be interchangeable in some ways, and you also trust a young player because he's done it, and it's in small sample
12: tendencies.
13: Sizes this year. So,
12: tendencies.
13: Yeah, it's going to be interesting to see how that defense formulates, but I think they have enough to be competitive. Now it's going to be about can they stay healthy and grow together throughout the season, and then find ways to make some splash plays, some turnovers, which it always feels like it's once in a blue moon that they are able to turn the ball over.
11: Yeah, no, and Nick Rollins was talking about that the other day, about how they have to prioritize that. But I'm assuming every defensive coordinator in the NFL is prioritizing that. What do you think of the continuity of having him? Because a lot has changed this year with new head coach and everything, but you keep your defensive coordinator.
13: Yeah, I mean, I think that's key, because the terminology is going to probably be very similar. They probably have some different wrinkles because of the new coaching staff that comes in. They may have brought some things or some ideas and say, when we're watching film, and if we talk about humility being a superpower, they, when they sat down, Nick should have been, okay, we weren't good enough last year. Hey, I know this is my defense. What are you guys seeing with a fresh set of eyes that we can maybe tweak some things here and there that's going to put us in better positions or coach it a little bit different?
12: Especially so coming from the Rams.
13: Yeah. Right, yeah. What do you see? Or what were you seeing when you played against? All those things can help you elevate, you know, as a coach, and just it could just be a slight adjustment, because it's not rocket science, but a slight adjustment can pay off dividends as far as a player playing fast, recognizing something, and then now going out and getting that interception instead of a PBU.
12: So third-year players always fascinate me, because for the most part, I think it takes 3 years to develop fully into a NFL player.
13: Yeah.
12: You're going to, at the end of the third year in the NFL,
13: you are who you are
12: at that point. Yeah. Would you agree with that?
13: I would say for the most part. Yeah, I would say on par. Because you know when you come out, have a good year, you have your sophomore slump, then you typically come back and then you show who you are. I would say that. I would say that. Yeah, because it's hard to put 3 years consecutively together. You typically end up showing who you are.
11: An autographed Larry Fitzgerald football could be yours. The countdown to Canton Championship Round ends at noon today. That's in like 19 minutes.
12: Yeah.
11: Get voting.
12: Wow.
11: Vote for the greatest Fitz moment of all time before it's too late. Text Fitz to 620-620 for the link to the bracket. When we come back, go around the NFL a little bit. Aaron Donald is coming back, right? I mean, you spoke this into existence, Wolf. Lorenzo Alexander's going to stick around for that next. It's Wolf and Luke on Arizona Sports, the local sports leader.
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11: 15-year NFL veteran Lorenzo Alexander joins Wolf and Luke to give us the lowdown on the Cardinals and the NFL.
12: Yeah, I got one more segment with Zoe. You're a good guy to talk to about this. Lorenzo Alexander is joining us in studio. I'm going to play this cut from Sean McVay on Aaron Donald's workout. I feel like Aaron Donald works out four times a day anyways. I don't know what's different about this one.
13: I couldn't help but note, like, right before we started, so I hope you're even aware of this, like, the NFL transaction wire had Aaron Donald working out with the Rams today, which I guess...
14: Did it come across as a tryout?
13: It did come across as
14: a tryout that we've ever had.
13: Okay. You think he could make the team?
15: Phenomenal.
14: I think he can make the team.
15: The kid's got a shot.
14: Yeah. No, that was honestly our way of being able to get a workout with him within the, you know, parameters of what's necessary. But Giff Smith said it's the greatest tryout he's ever had.
12: Yeah, I would imagine that probably went pretty well. So he's been out of the league for a couple years, but I mean, the dude is notorious for staying in shape.
16: For sure.
12: But it's not the NFL. Like, how difficult would it be even for a guy like Aaron Donald to jump back in?
16: It's all mindset for him at this point. You know, it's going to be dealing with the physicality of the game, and not that he's not physical, it's just how his body's going to respond from not doing it. When you step away from the game, and I think this is my seventh year out, but I realized this within the first year, you were crazy, dude.
14: What are you doing?
16: You were kind of crazy, man. Running down through 300-pound dudes, reckless abandonment, laying out, just the stuff. And so at some point, I think when you play long enough and you've had enough hits and been hit enough, you like you almost get gun shy in some way. So I could never. I don't think I could ever step back into that space, especially even later in my career on special teams, because you know, I think knowing is worse sometimes because you know what it takes, you know how hard it is, you know what it's going to feel like. And so, like, I got injured early, and when I came back from off of that, just, like, missing 13 games one year and I still was in it, my body, it took a long time for it to respond. So that would be my biggest concern. But obviously, Aaron Donald's a freakish nature. He's built different, you know, has a ton of resources. And they're not going to just run him out there, right, because of who he is. My story is a little bit different in that way. So, but that's going to be the biggest thing. How does his body respond? I'm not worried about, you know, can he hold up the three technique? Can he get pressure on third downs? He's going to be able to do that because he's just so elite.
12: Yeah.
16: But can he do it, you know, for 16 weeks?

0: over and over again and not lose who he is in that because he's been away for 2 years. If he had kept playing, he'd be just fine. But that's the thing that you can't account for quite yet, how his body will respond.
1: So let me ask you this, though. I know there's no answer to this whatsoever because you're not Aaron Donald. I'm not Aaron Donald. Why do you think he's coming back? Why do you think he's coming back? What is the itch he's got to scratch?
0: Yeah, I don't know. And that's the hard thing from guy to guy. I know, you know, I work with a lot of former players now just in my role with the Legends community. And every guy that I've talked to has hit some level of depression away from the game. Even if you have something else, family, kids, faith, it's levels to it for every guy, right? Everybody hits it, you know, even if you're centered on Christ, just because you're missing a significant piece of what you've done for so long.
2: Can't replace that either.
0: You just, the humanity of it, of changing and shifting, and there's nothing else, even if you live your purpose out, right? I'm living my purpose out. I truly believe that coaching youth middle school football with 11 and 12 year olds. But when I give a great coaching point, I don't have 70,000 people going, ooh. Right? I go out and lay somebody on the field, I got 70,000. Ooh. Right? So, and I think that is part of it, getting used to that feeling of not experiencing that. That's a high that is hard to replace. And that's why guys, you know, figure it out in different ways. Some are more healthy than others. But that, I think that has to be somewhere in there because he's already a first ballot Hall of Famer. He's always won a Super Bowl already. Mm-hmm. I mean, so there's nothing to prove outside of something internal that is still driving that he doesn't feel complete. And that's just, you know, me looking from afar, assuming that because there isn't nothing for you to do.
1: Yeah.
0: You know, apart from being broke, but I don't see that being an issue. You know what I mean? Yeah. So that's why I don't understand. So it has to be something emotional, spiritual that he's missing because every guy that I've talked to goes through some type of loss because you're mourning something that you have nurtured for a lot of people since they were six.
2: Yeah.
0: Right? And so how do you replace that? And you can't replace it. You just have to shift from it and understand that my significance in giving a great coaching point to an 11-year-old is just as significant as going out there and getting a sack on third down and having 70,000 people screaming for me. Right?
1: So many guys, when I was in the NFL, of course, we used to walk around and say, what do you do when you've already done what you were born to do? What do you do? What are you going to do? In other words, talking about work, what your hand was going to find.
0: Yeah.
1: What were you going to do when you've already done what you were born to do? You know what I mean?
0: I would say, and you would probably agree with this, you were born to impact people.
1: Yes.
0: Right? Love on people.
1: Love right? God.
0: Love God. People. Share the gospel with people.
1: Yes.
0: My vocation is just the way I'm able to do that, right? That's the conduit. That's the vehicle. That's not what I was born to do.
1: Yeah, I'm talking about from a work perspective. Yeah,
0: but even from a work perspective, right? I think we're all multitask talented. Don't put yourself in a box. God has gifted me with a whole bunch of different talents. This is one that I found that I love and I enjoy. I get to release. I get paid and compensated for. But you've been gifted to do a lot of things, and you actually been trained now to go do whatever else you want to do, right? You just got to find that thing. It's hard to find it because you've already found the main thing.
2: Yeah.
0: What are some of those other things? Because that's just how we were raised, right? To be one track, especially old school, right? Guys older, like, you get into this, this is, I don't want you to think about no politics, no family, no nothing, right? Bill Belichick, don't think about nothing else. Do this, this.
1: That's right.
0: This is the main thing. This is it. This is all you are. Now, I will say this, younger guys aren't necessarily doing that anymore, right? You'll see a guy like a Jaylen Brown in the NBA, and you got a ton of guys, even like Fitz. He was taking photos and stuff, traveling, doing a whole bunch of different things.
2: Starting businesses.
0: Businesses, figuring out where else am I passionate and gifting it, right? Knowing that I can use the soft skills that I've learned in football to find other joys in life. Now, nothing ever will compare to catching a touchdown or getting a sack or hit a big hit. But I truly believe that we're gifted to do a multitude of things. We've just been very blessed and fortunate to find that main thing that just sets everything, it sets itself apart in the game of football.
2: Let me ask, you've talked about this before, how, you know, it's tough. it's got to be tough to retire. You were probably more emotionally prepared for it than a lot of guys are.
0: Yeah.
2: If you, because you were still getting offers to come back the first couple of years. If you were going back to a team, not like the Rams are guaranteed to win the Super Bowl, right, but it's like they're the favorites and he gets to play alongside Myles Garrett. Like, how much does that play into it?
0: It plays into it. I guess it plays into it if I was that level, but I don't know, what is he getting paid? So for me, I mean, the Bills were a favorite when they called me back, but they was trying to pay me minimum too. So I'm like, I'm worth more than minimum, so I'm not coming back. That's a deal breaker. But yeah, Aaron Donald has way more leverage than I do. So it's, that goes into it as well, for me, at least in my decision, in terms of why I didn't necessarily come back. So they made, so Wolf said he prays for God to close the door. He yes. closed that door on me because I wasn't playing for minimum. Yeah. Thank you, God, for making it easy for me.
1: That's right.
0: It not to be obvious. Crazy. Don't be crazy anymore. I'm moving. I'm going to look.
1: Open the door.
0: Yeah, exactly.
1: The door, Lord God.
0: And then number two, I would say I was able to walk through COVID right after. So that's different too. Everybody, nobody was doing nothing. I was chilling.
1: Wow.
0: Everybody was chilling. And that was another blessing, the way I see it as being a blessing. I know a lot of hardship, a lot of pain, death occurred during that time. But for me, as walking out of this game, I didn't have to deal with, well, what are you going to do? What are you doing? Oh, you need to go be doing something. And me, as the way I'm wired, I want to go do something.
1: Right.
0: I was forced to sit. Right. I was forced to be with my family. And I really think it was a blessing because I got to, my youngest, my 11-year-old is my road dog now, right? Because I got to spend that time investing where I probably would have tried to jump into something a lot, you know, quicker than spending that, you know, 6-7 months at home just chilling and then getting used to that. Okay, well, how can I formulate my life around doing this? Because this is what I love doing, and find things that fit into my life. Instead of trying to fit my kids into my life.
1: And you
0: know?
1: Do it well.
0: No, I appreciate it.
2: Yeah. You're so, good at adjusting,
0: good,
2: too.
0: Good model.
2: Yeah. So, thank you so much, man.
1: Thank
2: we appreciate
1: you,
2: this.
0: Always.
1: Yep. Love you, bro.
2: We come back. We're going to take through the top stories of the day with Wolf and Down Your Lunch. It's Wolf and Luke on Arizona Sports, the local sports
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0: I'm Jesse Morrison, and here's what's trending now. It's game day for the Arizona Cardinals. They take on the Carolina Panthers tonight in the Hall of Fame game in Canton, Ohio. Kickoff is at 5 with pregame coverage starting at 2 right here on Arizona Sports 98.7 and the Arizona Sports app. The Arizona Diamondbacks go for a huge series win tonight at Chase Field against the San Diego Padres. First pitch for that one is at 6:40 with pregame coverage starting at 6 over on ESPN 620 AM and the Arizona Sports app. And according to ESPN's Shams Charania, the Phoenix Suns and forward Dylan Brooks have agreed to a 3-year, $73 million extension. Our John Gambadoro is reporting that the contract is fully guaranteed and Brooks is going to make just over $22 million in the first year of the extension. For more on the Brooks deal, head on over to arizonasports.com. 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
4: All right, it is noon on a Thursday. It is time for Wolfing Down Your Lunch. Rick is here.
3: What's up, Rick?
4: Rick, no pressure, but you are broadcasting now in the presence of a really good broadcaster.
0: Yes,
4: I know. Me or Wolf.
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0: The Arizona Cardinals play their first preseason game today against the Carolina Panthers in Canton, Ohio. What will you guys be focused on when the game kicks off this evening?
4: I mean, the obvious answer is Carson Beck, but you still have to say it because I don't know how it cannot be Carson Beck. I think we've talked about that. I think we will talk about that. So I would also say who plays on defense and specifically which one of the younger players on defense look comfortable in this defense or competent in this defense.
3: Yeah, you know, I do believe you have to start with Carson Beck. Yet at the same time, based on things I can tell you right now, I'm going to be looking at the schemes that Mike LaFleur is going to use. What are you going to do offensively? What kind of personnel groups are you going to run?
4: I think you asked him that question.
3: But it makes perfect sense, right? What down and distance, especially in rundown situation, 1st and 10, 2nd and 1 to 6, base audience. What are you going to be in? What personnel group are you going to be in? What plays are you going to run? What formations are you going to use a lot of? The personnel groups, the formations, the plays, these are dogma. These are schemes that he believes in, and it's going to be the base. This is going to be your base offense going forward. What does that base look like, and what does it say about Mike LaFleur and this staff?
0: According to ESPN's Shams Charania, the Phoenix Suns and forward Dylan Brooks have agreed to a 3-year, $73 million extension. Was this the right decision by the Suns?
4: I think it was just inevitable. I mean, you couldn't have asked for a better first season in the Valley from Dylan Brooks. It was everything that they were hoping for. I mean, Matt Ishbia talked that move up a lot when they made it before he ever played. And yet, he made all of it come true. Dylan Brooks stepped up in every possible way for this team. So I think it was inevitable. I think this further cements your team identity as you bring in a young player like Koa Pete, or like you brought up before, Wolf, you bring in a controversial player like Miles Bridges. But Dylan Brooks is in a unique way a major part of the leadership group on this team.
3: Here's what I know. I know that Brian Gregory and Jordan Ott and Matt Ishbia, I think they know the impact that Dylan Brooks had way better than I knew or know. And I think you could say that about anybody. Just watching Dylan Brooks compete, of course, okay, it was so obvious how intense he was and physical he was and how hard he would try on both ends of the floor for the most part. There's an awful lot to be said about that. Yet at the same time, I think they know the other side of that, the impact he had off the court. And because of that, they're signing him to a 3-year guaranteed contract. They know better than I do or anyone else.
0: Arizona Diamondbacks rookie Mitch Bratt tossed 7 scoreless innings yesterday as the D-backs got a huge win over the San Diego Padres 10-4 at Chase Field. Our Arizona Sports poll question, which you can vote on at arizonasports.com, asks, should Mitch Bratt be considered a long-term piece of the Diamondbacks rotation as Michael Soroka nears his return? Yes, no, or haven't seen enough?
4: Haven't seen enough. I mean, that was great last night. If that's the way he steps up in big moments, and I do believe last night was a top 5 moment of the season when we look back at the end of the year, especially if they make it to the postseason. That, you know, haven't seen enough, but his resume is looking better. That's for sure. If you can deliver in a moment like that, that's going in the positive category.
3: Yeah, I was just going to say that, Matt. Mitch, you did a really, really great job. That was an awesome game by you. Can we see it again?
4: I mean,
3: can we do it again?
4: Yeah.
3: Please.
4: And what's the context?
3: And I don't want to diminish anything that he did.
4: No, but he's made 6 starts.
3: But come on, man.
4: But if the context, Rick, if you're saying it's like, okay, Soroka comes back and you got to decide between Mitch Bratt and Cole Drake's made even less starts. So in that sense, yeah, I guess I would go with Mitch Bratt. But the second Ryan Nelson or Corbin Burns or whoever is able to come back, then I think we know where that's going.
0: All right, I agree with you guys. Haven't seen enough yet. I'll go with that. Haven't seen enough yet is leading 65%. Yes has 30% of the vote, and then no has 5%. All right, over to the NFL. ESPN's Adam Schefter reported that 10-time Pro Bowl defensive tackle Aaron Donald worked out for the Los Angeles Rams yesterday. Here's Rams head coach Sean McVay.
5: I couldn't help but note, like right before we started, so I hope you're even aware of this, like the NFL transaction wire had Aaron Donald working out with the Rams today, which I guess...
6: Did it come across as a tryout?
5: It did come across as
6: best tryout that we've ever had.
5: Okay. You think he could make the team?
7: Phenomenal.
6: I think he could make the team.
7: The kid's got a shot.
6: Yeah. No, that was honestly our way of being able to get a workout with him within the, you know, parameters of what's necessary. But Giff Smith said it's the greatest tryout he's ever had.
0: Donald is coming back, right?
3: Yes.
4: It feels like it. Why would he go through all this if he's not going to come back? And the situation, he's won a Super Bowl before, like Zoe just pointed out. I mean, it's a great point. He's not chasing that ring, but at the same time, he doesn't have to move to a different city. He can walk right back onto the team that he played his entire career with, and they are the favorites to win the Super Bowl. And a lot of it's because of their defense now, and he would get to play in that defense. He probably wouldn't have to face nearly as many double and triple teams as he used to.
3: Not only that, I really wonder how they're going to use him. 20 reps a game, maybe? 20 reps? I don't know. It's going to be interesting to see what they do, because he is going to be an absolute menace. When you put him inside of Myles Garrett and Myles Garrett on the outside. Are you kidding me? Aaron Donald and Myles Garrett on the same side. Look out. Lawrence Taylor, Leonard Marshall. Google it, my young crush.
4: Just as somebody who, I mean, he must be a student of the game to be as successful as he's been. Like, just as a football mind, don't you want to kind of step in and see what it's like next to Myles Garrett if you're Aaron Donald? I just think football curiosity would almost be too much to pass up. You're always going to wonder if you're him. Like, I'm not advocating for him to come back. If I were him, I don't know how I wouldn't at this point. All right, that was Wolf and Down Your Lunch. Thank you, Rick. I mentioned there's a broadcasting greatness in the studio, Wolf.
3: Indeed.
4: Dave Pasch is here, and we're going to sit down with him for the next hour. We're going to start when we come back with some of his fondest memories of his time as voice of the Arizona Cardinals. He's got so many different titles. I guess now we're going to ask the ESPN broadcaster. I don't know. We're just talking Dave Pasch when we come back. It's Wolf and Luke on Arizona Sports, the local sports leader.
3: The Bird.
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3: All right. 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
4: All right, welcome back to the show. Man, Wolf, they made our job easy today.
3: Yeah.
4: Just had Lorenzo Alexander in here for an hour.
3: Man.
4: All we did was just pepper him with questions.
3: Two of my favorite people have come in studio today.
4: Jamal and Rick.
3: Well, I see them every day. Oh, they are my favorites. The frat boys behind the glass, of course.
4: Well, Dave Pasch is joining us.
3: David!
4: Dave, it is written on this sheet that I now introduce you as ESPN broadcaster, which is easy to say, but I feel like you have broadcast everything I've watched in the last 10 years. So first of all, congratulations on everything.
18: Thank you.
4: It's great to talk to you.
18: Thank you. I feel very old. Jamal just said to me, I've listened to you my entire life. Thank you, Jamal. But it was great to finally meet him because you guys talk about him all the time and I hear him. But I'm fired up, man. I'm excited. It's a new chapter, obviously, for me. It's still strange. It's August And if you guys are hiring, if you need an intern for the next couple of weeks till I get busy, I'm available. It's just a very odd time. First time in 25 years where I have not had preseason games to call in August.
3: Yes. Man. So where are you going, David? I mean, where are you?
18: I'm not going anywhere. I'm here.
3: You have no vacation plan?
18: We already took all our vacation. Okay. Yeah. June and July, we're busy. We are gone. And now
3: Tuscany,
18: we're back.
3: Right?
18: We were not in Tuscany. We were in Italy, but we were not in Tuscany. Well, that's like your go-to. He always says Tuscany. It's a big country. You know, there's things besides Tuscany.
3: How many times have you been to Tuscany?
4: He said that before you got in here. He's right in Tuscany right now.
3: Correct?
18: Well, if you got hit in the head way too much, you don't remember all the conversations we've had over the years of the places I've gone. Tuscany's very
3: basically, he was knocking on the Templar door is what he was doing.
4: Well, you told him to do that.
3: Yes, I did, of course.
4: Well, here, while we have you here at the beginning, let's just kind of talk about the fact that, like you just said, you're used to in August getting ready for Cardinals season, and now you're not, and that's got to be weird for you. I mean, how are you processing that? And I guess, what are some of your greatest memories you're going to take away from that? And I'll just start you down this path of like the time Wolf said Edgerrin James never fumbles, and he promptly fumbled like the only time in his career for a touchdown the other way.
18: Oh, we could be here for an hour, which I guess we have time to talk about all the stories with Wolf. Look, I did not, and I was honest with Michael when I let him know, I did not expect this. So my contracts with both ESPN and the Cardinals were up. The Cardinals had made me, just like people thought, oh, Day's leaving because the Cardinals are cheap and they lowball them. First of all, I don't think anybody had it better than I did. And Wolf knows this because we've talked about this the last 24 years in terms of how I was treated. Michael Bidwell, the late Mr. B, took incredibly good care of me financially and just in terms of the respect. Not one time in 24 years did either say to me, hey, you shouldn't have said that on the air. They trusted me, and I really appreciated that. And Michael came with like a huge offer and an extension and a raise. This was even before ESPN. So I was incredibly flattered, was planning on staying, and then ESPN made a great offer that included exclusivity and some NFL games. And so I couldn't do both, obviously, and had to make the decision, which was really difficult. But I'll miss being around the team. I'll miss being a part of the organization. I don't think that I felt as much a part the last couple years. And some of that is just how things were done by the new regime. But in terms of my relationship with Michael and Jeremy Walls was incredible to deal with as well, who's Michael's right-hand man. They were great, and it was a great 24 years, and Wolf was 20 years of that and a huge part of it. And it was really weird last year, Wolf not being there, but I told this to AQ, and just so the fans know, hopefully you're going to hear AQ for 20 more years. Working with AQ was the best part of last year for me. First of all, he's excellent, but he's a great guy.
3: So good.
18: So, you know, when you work with somebody that's one of your best friends and you love, like Ron Wolfley, you know, you want to make sure who's next is somebody that you really like. And AQ and I hit it off pretty quickly. Hopefully you could hear that come through on the radio. Yep. He loves the Cardinals. I think he does a great job painting the picture for Cardinal fans. That was the best part of last year. I'll miss Paul. Paul and I are great friends. Jim Omohundro, who watched my hairline recede over 24 years because he stood above me. So he saw a little bald spot turn into an entire head with no hair over 20. Maybe it was Wolf's fault or Walton. I'm still trying to figure out which of the two.
3: Oh, but, my goodness.
18: Yeah.
3: David, one of the things I do know you loved about the Cardinal job is you got to root for a team, and you got to do it knowing it was a Cardinal broadcast and going out there, and you didn't have to worry about playing it right down the middle because otherwise your phone's going to blow up and everyone's going to be like, man, you're favoring the... You're going to miss that, aren't you?
18: I will, yes. That was, I grew up in Madison, Wisconsin. The Packers weren't very good, so I was a fair weather fan and just kind of jumped on whatever team was really good. And then I was a big Syracuse fan and went to Syracuse, but I didn't really have a team, and I got to have a team for 25 years.
3: Yeah.
18: And the Cardinals were it, and I'm sure they will always be, you know, deep down in my heart. And again, a lot of that goes to because of the people that you're around and you work with, and you know, hopefully people listening have those kind of relationships in their job where they enjoy it, because that's the best part of it, the people you work with. And when you're treated well and you're treated fairly, and I was incredibly, it makes a huge difference. And I love the fans, because this fan base, seeing Wolf, I mean, you remember what it was like in 08 and in 2015, yes. the city, yes. what it was like. And the diehard fans are the ones that have been there. Obviously, that's the definition of diehard. They're there through thick and thin. They're great fans. And you hear stories. I heard Larry on with you guys telling the story about when he got home after winning the NFC Championship. There's all these gifts on his doorstep. Those are the Cardinal fans are special. They're a special group, and I'm going to miss that a lot.
4: Obviously, talking to Dave Pasch, I think everybody listening knows this voice, but kind of building on what Wolf just said since we've gone down this path, something that I always appreciated about your call, and I know a lot of people feel this way too, you could flip the game on, and before you guys said the score, you could tell by your tone of voice kind of how things were going, which is a real talent, and it's a real subtle talent, but it's not subtle to the listener. Like, you flip the game on, you're like, okay, like something's up here. And, you know, sort of like what Wolf just said, not that you can't have that in a different role, but how much of a challenge is it to go from that to going to a more impartial role?
18: Well, the impartial role I've had for so long, it's easy. I'm so used to going, you know, Saturday to Sunday. And, you know, as I mentioned, I'll be doing some NFL. I can't really, you know, give a ton of details on that yet. But, you know, for me, that won't be difficult just because you're calling a game. So you're going to be impartial. But to what Wolf said earlier, I got to be a fan of the team. Mm. And with that, when things aren't going well, yeah, you get frustrated. You get ticked off. Yeah. And, you know, I tried to be the conduit to the fan and be fair. And like I said, there are times, I mean, Wolf, there's things I said that you probably cringed at because I maybe called somebody out. But not one time did anybody say, hey, you shouldn't have said that, yeah, or hey, you're being unfair.
3: Yep.
18: They were great. And they trusted that, okay, Dave's a pro. And he's, you know, the fans are probably thinking the same way. And that was hopefully what I conveyed was what the fan was emotionally dealing with, whether it was Larry Fitzgerald running away from the Steelers to put the Cardinals up in the Super Bowl, or winning however many games we won last year. I think it was three. Trying to forget last year from that perspective. So, yeah, I guess, Luke, thank you. Because I do feel like that is the mark of somebody who's a good team broadcaster, where the person listening immediately can kind of join the roller coaster.
4: Very relatable.
3: So, David, do you regret a call? Is there something you can look back?
18: Right, oh, my goodness.
3: Do you do that?
18: 100%.
3: I've never asked you this.
18: Yes.
3: In all the years
18: you
3: have been one of my dear friends, of all the, I've never asked you that.
18: Terrible. So it was the James Harrison. I thought it was 20. I had a bet. I'm not going to blame the spotter. The spot wasn't great. I thought it was 22. It happened so fast. And so I said, I think it was William Gay. Now, I changed it to Harrison as the play was going on, and you could see that it wasn't William Gay. But it happened so fast. So funny, Kurt Warner found out about it. He goes, you mistook James Harrison for William Gay? And I said, Kurt, you mistook James Harrison for Anquan Boldin. Because that's who he was throwing to.
3: That's right.
18: But yeah, that's that one. Oh, man. We all have them. That one just, again, I corrected it. But in the moment, that play, because of what happened too, I'd love to have that one back.
4: We'd all love to have that play back, honestly, for a lot of different reasons.
18: I'm sure there are others. I've had plenty on ESPN too, but that's a big one.
4: Dave Pasch, stick around. When we come back with more of this conversation, and we are going to get into, of course, Larry Fitzgerald's Hall of Fame career, because Dave Pasch was there for all of it. That's next. It's Wolf and Luke on Arizona Sports, the local sports leader.
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0: I'm Jesse Morrison, and here's what's trending now. It's game day for the Arizona Cardinals. They take on the Carolina Panthers tonight in the Hall of Fame game in Canton, Ohio. Kickoff is at 5 with pregame coverage starting at 2 right here on Arizona Sports 98.7 and the Arizona Sports app. The Arizona Diamondbacks go for a crucial series win tonight at Chase Field against the San Diego Padres. First pitch is at 6:40 with pregame coverage starting at 6 over on ESPN 620 AM and the Arizona Sports app. And according to ESPN's Shams Charania, the Phoenix Suns and forward Dylan Brooks have agreed to a 3-year, $73 million extension. 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
1: 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Countdown to Canton. Wolf and Luke talking Fitz in the Hall of Fame. Now.
5: Second and five now at the Atlanta 42. They're going to keep it on the ground with James. It's a flea flicker. Warner going to throw deep. Near side going for Fitz. He's in double coverage. It doesn't matter. He caught it anyway. Touchdown, Cardinals. You can't stop that guy.
3: I'm the flea flicker. Wow. What a play and what a call by Todd Haley. You've been able to run the ball, so you hand it off to Edgerrin James. He flips it back, and then the Japanese fighting fish, Larry Fitzgerald, deadly and single-minded of purpose, stabs the ball out of the air.
5: Larry Fitzgerald led the NFL with 12 receiving touchdowns during the regular season. He catches his first postseason touchdown.
18: He hated that nickname, Luke. He despised that nickname.
3: We had him on the other day, David. He reminded me of that.
4: Yeah.
3: That he hated that nickname.
18: That's so bad.
4: And yet Wolf has not backed off.
3: It was so good for him.
18: It's from The Naked Gun, right? You got that from The Naked Gun. So, yes.
3: The Japanese fighting fish.
18: Right. Yes, yes. And
3: have you ever seen a Japanese fighting fish?
4: I looked it up once because of you.
3: Very colorful. Would you not say it's very colorful?
18: Have you seen The Naked Gun, the original with Leslie Nielsen?
4: Yes, but I did not.
18: What makes it funny?
4: I didn't. I've never made that connection
18: because it clasps onto everything, and that's why without giving the scene away, it's very funny. You got to watch it. Well, where you got it.
4: Does The Naked Gun then explain why Wolf used to call guys a fire hydrant with eyebrows, or is that a totally different?
18: No, that's totally different. Yeah, I don't know where that came from.
3: That was just 40 concussions, I think.
18: You know, we're up to 40 now. Yeah. There's apparently some unaccounted for that. We probably shouldn't actually joke about this.
4: Dave Pass is joining us.
3: They're
4: in
3: my concussions
4: right now.
3: I'm going to joke about it, David. I earned them. Wolf's, you know what I mean?
4: Dave Pass is joining us in studio. I mean, there's a lot going on in that highlight right there. But you said it doesn't matter. You can't cover Larry Fitzgerald, and that was spot on. And now as he goes into the Hall of Fame, he's even on that TV right now, Wolf. As Larry Fitzgerald goes into the Hall of Fame here in a couple days, both of you guys, honestly, I could ask both of you this. You guys have had such a unique perspective to one of the greatest football careers ever, you know, and Wolf, you and I have talked about it, and Dave's not here all the time, so I'm going to ask him instead. what do you take away from that, Dave? Because, I mean, you had a front row seat to basically his entire career.
18: Larry, I'm pretty sure, kept track of everybody that had seen every snap, and I got crossed off the list. I don't know if you remember, it was the year Kobe Bryant passed away, because I had to do the Lakers-Dallas game, and Kobe was at the game. That's when he was talking to Luka in Slovenian, and then Kobe passed away like a month later, but ESPN, the Cardinals were playing the Rams. And so I had to miss the second half of the Cardinals game.
3: Yes, I do remember.
18: And so Larry, I was persona non grata to Larry after that, because now I was not on the list anymore. People that had called all of his games, but,
3: and he couldn't wait to tell you that.
18: Yeah. Yeah. But, it was great. Look, Wolf and I both remember. Wolf, I actually don't think you were there, his rookie year. Were you? Okay. Second year, or was it his third? Okay. But his rookie year, he's 20 and he's young. He doesn't, you know, he's this guy just got picked third overall. And now you're coming to a franchise that, you know, it struggled coming off a couple of bad years. You're now the face of the franchise. I think Kurt Warner helped him a lot. And I'm sure Larry said that before. But just getting to watch him grow as a person and as a player over the years, I'll never forget, my wife had a health scare in 2009. So Larry's 25. This is the year after the Super Bowl. And I missed a college game that day. I had a really good relationship with Larry Sr. I miss him a lot. A great guy. Always loved to see Fitz and to talk with him. We'd chat whenever I'd see him and talk college football and NBA and a bunch of stuff. And I'd missed a game, and my phone rings and it's Larry Jr. calling. And I don't know how he found out. I think his dad knew, I think, because maybe I was supposed to do a Minnesota game or something and couldn't. And I'd see Larry's dad sometimes because he'd go to the Gopher games because he was working. He was covering the games. And I'll never forget that, because, you know, I knew Larry, but not that well. And, you know, he's calling to check on me and check on my wife. That was, you know, it was like the day, too. It just had happened, and most people really didn't know about it. That tells you a lot about him, that he would take the time to reach out. and check. And that's who he is. I mean, his philanthropic work, the stuff behind the scenes, Darren Urban's done a great job showcasing some of that now. The publicity that Larry never wanted before, now thankfully he's getting out there to show just the type of human being that Larry is and how involved he is in the community. When you think of what a franchise player is supposed to be about, Larry Fitzgerald should be, like, that's the face right there because of who he is, how much he cared about the fans and the people in the organization. You know, he would be in the meal room back when we could eat in the meal room, and you would anyway, we'll move on from that, but we could
3: that's good.
18: We would sit, you know, at the table, and you kind of, Larry would, you know, a lot of guys would just sit with the same group each meal. Well, Larry one day come sit with us, or you'd see him sitting with the team doctors or the equipment guys. That's what the face of a franchise does. He got it.
3: Yeah.
18: I don't think that happened right away. It took some time. I think Kurt had a big impact there, but give Larry credit. He adopted, he adjusted, and I think one person probably didn't appreciate Larry, but other than that, I think everybody that has come through this organization really appreciated Larry Fitzgerald.
3: Yeah, that's incredible right now. David, when did you know that he was going to be the type of player that we have seen? Now I realize, you know, he played 17 years. My goodness, that is unbelievable when I think about that as a wide receiver. But when did you know, as a play-by-play guy, that this guy was going to be not a flash in the pan, not have one good season and then kind of disappear? When did you know that, David?
18: Pretty early. I think most of us did. Wolf thought he would be special. I think, and you probably have talked about this, when Wiz got here and Todd Haley got here, that's when it changed.
3: You're right.
18: Like, he was a special player who would have had maybe even a Hall of Fame career. But then when that group got here and started to do some different things with him, he became one of the greatest of all time. I don't know that people... Somebody was telling me the other day about a poll recently where Larry was ranked the 11th best receiver all time or something. Like, I don't think people realize this guy is top three.
4: Mm-hmm. Yeah.
18: Right?
3: Yep. Yeah.
18: Of guys that aren't playing. You don't include guys playing right now. It's maybe top four. Fitz, Moss, Rice, and T.O.
4: Yeah.
18: Those four. Larry is in, and you could maybe say Larry could be one, depending on the skill set. But I don't know that enough people that didn't watch him week in, week out realize how good he was.
3: Yeah, you know, I was thinking of Jerry Rice. Do you remember the moment, David, where he caught the ball? He was number two all time at that point in time. He caught the ball. He was number two on the NFL all-time receptions list. And he ran and gave the ball to the official and then ran in the slot. Do you remember that, David?
18: Yes.
3: That was Larry. That play defined him to me.
18: I agree.
3: I stop and think about it.
18: And the spike, the one time he spiked it, which he was, again, just everything about him, the ultimate professional. And, you know, he was a jokester. I remember one time he met, this was really early. I think this might have been like, because again, he called in 09 about my wife. So he had met my wife prior to that. Like Wolf, I overachieved in that department.
3: Indeed.
18: He met my spouse, and then my daughter, who now is 28, but I think was 8 at this time, would come to training camp. She liked to come, and she actually liked to ask the officials questions, and Larry met her. So Larry, the next day, comes running up to me and goes, "Hey, Pash, is this your second marriage?" And like, at first I'm looking, and he's totally busting my chops, because basically what he's saying is, your wife looks young, your daughter looks older than I thought, so this must be, she must be your second wife. Well, I know he ran up to you in the cafeteria one time and said, "Hey, Wolf, how many more kids are you going to have?"
3: Yeah, he knew the line, and yet at the same time, he would cross that line, obviously, because he was Larry Fitzgerald.
18: Well, he would tackle you, and one time you said, go tackle David. He wouldn't do it. He told you, "I can't." Why wouldn't he do it?
3: I have no idea.
18: I think he said, "Dave's good people." I'm like, well, what does that mean? Wolf? You don't like Wolf? So you tackle him?
3: I don't remember that, David.
18: I will say, though, when he would run out, I would always look. My head was on a swivel.
4: You had to be aware.
18: Because he'd gotten you twice, and I'm like, it's coming. I got to be careful. And sometimes I'd be standing there and, you know, guys would kind of move around. You think, okay, either he's done talking to me or maybe he sees Larry.
4: Yeah.
18: Because I thought he was coming for me at some point. Because he'd gotten most people.
3: Yeah. See, but that was my problem as a player as well, David. I didn't see a lot of that's why I got ripped up as much.
4: He studied film. And just, yeah.
18: The best was Fitz would tackle, and watching Wolf go down was especially enjoyable because he would get you in a position at your ankles where you had to go down.
4: Yeah.
18: And Wolf would try to stay up. Like, Wolf was like, I'm not. Wolf being who he is, like, you're not getting me to the ground.
3: Yeah.
18: And then just watching Wolf go down to one knee and then eventually all the way flat face. And Larry just get up and run away.
3: Yep. Yeah.
18: Remember when he went over, I think, was Haley, the head coach of the Chiefs?
3: David. I don't remember. No.
18: Wasn't Todd Haley the head coach of the Chiefs? And Larry went over and tackled him in the middle of a game. I don't think that got on TV, but you and I saw, like, hey, look at Fitz. He's over here in the Chiefs sideline. He's dragging down Todd. I mean, again, that's why you love Larry. He didn't take himself too seriously. He took the game seriously, but he didn't take himself too seriously.
4: Perfect balance. Only on Arizona Sports, in a rare one-on-one, Larry Fitzgerald opens up about the relationships, the moments, and the legacy that carry him to Canton this Saturday. Don't miss this exclusive interview on ArizonaSports.com, the app, and our YouTube page. When we come back, Dave Pasch is going to stick around for some more great moments of Larry Fitzgerald's career. We'll take a look ahead to this upcoming Cardinals season and what's up next for Dave Pasch as well. It's Wolf and Luke on Arizona Sports, the local sports leader.
6: Three receivers far side. Shotgun snap. Five-step drop. Rosen looks left, throws left, caught by Fitz at the 40-yard line. He's to the 35 and tackled there. He's going to be awfully close to that 33-yard total he needed to pass Terrell Owens to move into second place on the all-time list.
3: Great throw against cover two. Five underneath, two deep, four-man rush.
6: And Larry Fitzgerald Wolf does now have 37 receiving yards, so he has passed T.O., number two all-time on the receiving list in the history of this league.
7: Diamondbacks baseball.
6: And here comes the pitch. 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Newt Barr is there, and that is your ball game. Diamondbacks win it by a final score of 10-4.
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3: 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Wolf and Luke talking Fitz in the Hall of Fame. 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
4: Cardinals moving left to right. Warner to pass with time. Fires over the middle to Fitz. Caught at the 45, 50. Fitz is loose. 40, 30. Goodbye. 10, 5. Cardinals lead. Touchdown. Larry Fitzgerald.
5: You gotta be kidding me. Larry Fitzgerald running the post route. Kurt Warner saw him, put it on it. He turned upfield and ran it home to the house. Larry Fitzgerald.
4: 22-20. A 64-yard touchdown pass by Warner to Fitzgerald, and the Cardinals lead Super Bowl 43 with 2:37 to go.
6: That thump you just heard was Wolf hitting the table.
7: Can I just say this quickly right now, David? Dave Pasch sitting in here, the legendary Dave Pasch. Don't let it go to your head. Do not let it go to your head. Okay?
6: You think I'm going with?
7: I'm just saying no. Okay. David, do you remember looking at each other with 2 minutes and 37 seconds? Of the 20 years of broadcasting, that's the salient moment that I will remember the most with you. 2 minutes and 37 seconds on the clock, and we both looked at each other and said, it's too much time.
6: My hair just stood up on the back of my neck when you sang. We looked at each other. I remember that. Yeah, looking at you like, dude, they're up. But.
8: Yeah.
6: And look, the other thing I remember, Wolf, I don't remember this, the booth next to us, remember, had all these NFL people?
7: Yes.
6: And the stadium, there were a lot of Steeler fans there. But as the game went on, especially in the second half, all of a sudden when the Cardinals did something, it got pretty loud. There were people that weren't Cardinal fans that became Cardinal fans. The booth next to us, they're like cheering. They're jumping up and down. They're laughing at us because we're jumping up and down. Ron Miniger's that we're high-fiving down there. I'll never forget that. Man. And Larry was running kind of towards us. We were like at the 10, 15-yard line where our booth was. And so he's not running right at us, but you could see him breaking away, right, from the DB and then looking up. I'll never forget it.
7: Oh, my goodness. It did. It just messed me up right
8: there. It's such an Arizona sports memory. Like, everybody listening remembers who they looked at when that happened, because you're like, the Cardinals might win the Super Bowl. I know they'd gone on a crazy run to get there, but the whole time you're like, okay, but, you know, the other shoe's going to drop. And then that happened. You're like, they might win the Super Bowl, but I think we all had the same thought of, there's still 2 minutes and 37 seconds left.
6: Wolf, I don't know if you remember this, but, well, first of all, going to the Super Bowl was interesting because Wolf and I mentioned earlier about being in the meal room. Wolf and I are sitting there talking to Mr. B. Mr. B comes down, and we love talking to Mr. B. Yeah, he had great stories.
7: Historian.
6: And he really knew broadcasting very well. He was very interested by broadcasting. He knew it. He had been around going back to Jack Buck in St. Louis and
7: yep.
6: Jack Brickhouse and some of these legends. And so we were talking broadcasting and talking football, and all of a sudden we look around and it's just the three of us left. We're like, we're going to miss the bus. Then we're like, oh, wait, no, they're not leaving without him. We're good. So we get on the bus. Wolf and I think might have been the last two people on the bus. We sit down, and in front of us is Kurt.

0: Do you remember Warner sitting in front of us, and he's just looking straight ahead, and you and I are looking at each other like, this dude right now, he's the only one on this bus.
1: I remember that.
0: That has been here and knows what is about to take place. It's like, you remember the movie, the Gladiator, when they're about to go for the first time into the Colosseum, they're like thinking about what it might look like, and then you see it, they see it for the first time. You don't remember that movie?
1: No, I don't. I mean, Russell Crowe, Gladiator,
0: okay.
1: Of course.
0: They're Russell talking Crowe, about what like it. The Cardinals were gladiators in that sense, except Kurt. He knew exactly what was about to take place as soon as they got into the stadium. But nobody else did. I remember I was looking at Kurt, and he's just calm. And
1: it's just, you know, when you think of all the players, too, that we have seen, all the players out there, there are a couple of still point guys, are there not? Carlos Dansby, to me. All right, Los Dirty. Carlos Dansby is the name. Anquan Boldin.
0: Boldin.
1: Oh, my
0: One of my favorites. One of my favorites.
1: So when you look back, what faces do you see? What numbers?
0: I do see Boldin, Fitz, Larry. I would say those are the big three for me. You know, I certainly some guys on defense, Pat P., just because of how good he was, Bertrand, I think, because we're friends with B-Train, we know him well, Dockett, A-Dub, for sure.
1: A-Dub. Bad.
0: Yeah, and yes, I mean, A-Dub was such a great player. I don't think he ever got credit nationally. I think he's a borderline Hall of Fame player.
2: Yeah.
0: I do. And I don't think he's gotten enough credit for the type of player he was. But I think about Anquan Boldin. I remember Anquan coming off the bus as a rookie in Flagstaff at training camp. And I think I might have had a Florida State game. I can't recall, but he played quarterback, and then he got hurt. And so when the Cardinals drafted him in the second round, you're like, okay, is this really going to work? They just drafted Bryant Johnson in the first round. And then Anquan gets off the bus, and he's got this confidence about him. And then the first practice or the second practice, he makes a one-handed catch over the middle, and you're like, oh, my goodness, this dude. And then we witnessed it. His rookie year was one of the greatest rookie years ever for a receiver.
2: Yeah.
0: But, yeah, those are obviously Larry and Kurt are at the top, but I do think that Anquan, A-Dub, B-Train, Dockett as well.
2: Dave Pasch is joining us in studio. You know, going back to that playoff run, and it was really cool to hear Larry Fitzgerald talk about it last week, because you just don't hear him open up that much, and he kind of talked about being in the zone for a month, I think is what he said.
1: Yeah.
2: And we had Chris Collinsworth on at one point, because he was the one who famously said this might be the worst playoff team ever, right? And he brought that up when we had him on, and he's like, I didn't know what to do as they just kept winning like that, basically. But when you look back, there was a lot of talent on that team. So when you guys think back to calling that playoff run, like, do you remember how it was unfolding as it was unfolding? Because there is a lot of talent on that team. Like, looking back, they should have gone to the Super Bowl.
0: I just remember beating the game against Atlanta and then going to Carolina. And another memory of Kurt is I just remember him jogging around pregame. It's raining. He's got a smile on his face. Do you remember that?
1: Yes. I do.
0: It's like he knows something we don't. But that rubbed off on guys. I've heard stories.
1: What about the NFC Championship game?
0: Kurt told me a story that Tim Hightower was like going up to him during the NFC Championship game, like, there's something different about you, man. There's something different about you. And like how guys followed him. Remember, Hightower scored the touchdown to win the game. I just remember when the Giants, I think, lost at home, and we knew that the Cardinals were going to host the NFC Championship game. It was just such a weird 24 hours because Carolina, they go up first. We think, okay, it was fun. They won a game. They're going to lose. Panthers had not lost a home game that year.
2: Yeah.
0: And then all of a sudden, Delhomme turns it over. The Cardinals win the game, and then the Giants lose the next day, and now the Cardinals are hosting the NFC Championship game. It just happened so quick. You thought, well, okay, they won a game. That's great. Great run, great season. They're hosting the NFC Championship game. And then a week later, they win the NFC Championship game.
1: And do you remember how they won it on the fourth down?
0: Oh, yeah.
1: Oh, no! No! Clancy Pendergast!
0: Yep.
1: There it came. Cover zero. Bring everybody, right, David? Man across the board, bring everybody on fourth down.
0: It wasn't just that, too, Luke. It was 20 the year after that. Nobody had won a playoff game that had been to a Super Bowl the next year. It had been like 10 years or something. The Cardinals beat Green Bay, a game that was better than all the games the previous year.
2: Man. That was a wild
0: game. When Los had the play and Wolf yelled over the call.
1: Was that the only?
0: That was the only time I ever did that. Yeah, and I appreciate that very much.
1: Myself up
0: because I certainly jumped and talked over you. And then 2015, Fitz again with the shovel pass. Larry, it felt a little like the Super Bowl where there's all this green grass. Carson gets bumped, dumps it off to Larry, and you see all this green grass, and Larry starts running like he's going to score. This is like a Super Bowl. He's going to score. Then he gets tackled, but the next play, shovel pass,
1: win. Yeah. There was the one. The one play where I gave a coach credit for making the call. The one play.
2: Did you say there were a few times you talked over Wolf?
0: Oh, yeah. Oh, yeah. He definitely talked over.
2: Could you teach me how?
0: Wolf's a slow talker. He's a very deliberate, slow talker. Yes. So sometimes the ball's about to be snapped. You got to just cut him off. You got to just go. So if you feel like, Luke, in your world, the ball's about to be snapped. Yeah. Just go. Just
2: like,
0: talk over.
2: 4 minutes late to break, and he's talking about 12 personnel and power schemes.
1: Oh, my goodness, David.
2: Dave's going to stick around. We got more with Dave.
1: Yeah,
2: we got one more.
1: This is awesome.
2: And then he's got to work nonstop for the next 11 months. But Dave Pasch is going to stick around. Lots more. It's Wolf and Luke in Arizona Sports, the local sports leader.
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0: Jesse Morrison, and here's what's trending now. It's game day for the Arizona Cardinals. They take on the Carolina Panthers tonight in the Hall of Fame game in Canton, Ohio. Kickoff is at 5 with pregame coverage starting at 2 right here on Arizona Sports 98.7 and the Arizona Sports app. The Arizona Diamondbacks go for a crucial series win tonight at Chase Field against the San Diego Padres. 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And that is what's trending now.
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3: The bird. Like,
2: Wolf, I know you have like a million questions you want to ask him.
3: What about, do you mean?
2: Well, you kept saying like at the end, I want to make sure I get to ask him about what he's doing. So why don't you do that now?
3: Yeah.
2: And then we can backfill the other stuff I want to ask.
3: So David, what are you doing now?
2: Why are you notes for that?
3: That was it. I've got my notes right here. And
4: just like Tom Rinaldi, just great question asking.
3: David, you're in broadcasting. What are you doing now? Like, what are you going to do? What has changed for you?
4: Not much. So I'll just be brief because people probably don't care. So I'm working for ESPN exclusively, still doing college football, still doing NBA, just adding NFL, which... more will be announced here soon. I can't really speak to everything because there's still some details that they're working through, but I will definitely be doing some NFL games this fall.
2: This is going to be strange for all of us to not hear you calling the games. But when you look ahead to this season's team now, like tonight, okay, you got the Hall of Fame game, you got Carson Beck starting. Like, what do you, if you're watching this, if you're looking ahead towards like a main storyline coming out of camp, like what would you be focused on with this team?
4: It's so hard. Wolf knew this when we were together preseason. It's so hard to really evaluate. You can tell if a guy can't play, right? But it's hard to tell if a guy really can play. I don't know that we're going to glean very much tonight. I saw Carson Beck at his best and at his worst last year. We did the Ohio State quarterfinal playoff game where Miami beat him. He was great. Now, he had two elite defensive linemen. He had an excellent running back and an all-world receiver. I also saw them lose at home when they're number two in the country to Louisville when he threw four interceptions. Mm. I think if he's got a clean pocket and things are comfortable around him, he can be a good player. I think if the pocket breaks down, if things aren't going well, if you're behind in a game, there's a reason he didn't get picked in the first round. And I think... I'm not sure that he's the answer, I guess is what I'm trying to say. I hope he is because I like him and I think he's a good player, but I'm not sure he is. I don't think Jacoby Brissett's the answer long term. I think we all know that. Yeah. They're just trying to figure out this year, and then, you know, if things don't go well, you can draft somebody next year. But maybe Carson Beck plays well and they feel like they've got something. That's what this organization needs. They need, hopefully, Carson Beck to be the guy so that they don't have to spend a pick on a quarterback next year.
3: So, David, you know what? I know you want to talk about Carson Beck and what's going to happen tonight in the Hall of Fame game and everything else. I just want to know, because I want to get this right. College football, right?
4: Correct.
3: The NFL.
4: Correct.
3: Oh, you're jacked up about
4: that. Well, so the NFL, just for people that know it, so they used to have these doubleheaders on ESPN, ABC, Monday night. They're not doing that anymore. So the games are NFL Network games. ESPN now owns NFL Network.
3: That's right.
4: So there are a bunch of games on NFL Network. I think there's an extra game on ESPN. And like I said, I'll be doing some of those, not all. Okay. But like I said, the details will come out. And part of that was so I can keep doing college football. So my college football package will be similar, and I'll miss some games to do NFL, just a few. And then NBA will be the
3: NBA.
4: Usual.
3: Yeah. Okay.
4: The same as it's been.
3: Okay. Yeah. Same as it's been. I thought you were going to do more games, though. More NBA games.
4: Well, I mean, so ESPN's contract with the league changed last year.
3: Okay.
4: We lost some games, but I actually ended up doing a little bit more. My role changed there 2 years ago on the NBA in terms of my position, I guess, on the depth chart, but nothing. It'll be the same this year.
3: When do you see yourself vacationing?
4: I just told you summer.
3: No, but you haven't really got into what they're going to ask you to do going forward, right?
2: Well, you haven't got it.
4: I guess that's true. I guess it's possible they could say, "Hey, you know, I'm sure that I did summer league for a few days, the beginning of summer league, which I've done the last few years. So that's not different. I'm not sure, Wolf, there's going to be much else different.
3: Okay,
4: they could ask me to do something in June or July, certainly. But I don't know that they're going to ask me to do something where I wouldn't be able to take a vacation. Okay. You seem very concerned about my downtime.
3: Just because it's so important.
2: It is. Tuscany is what he's trying to say.
3: Knock it off about Tuscany, okay?
2: First time I've ever said the word Tuscany.
3: Multiple times.
4: So, yeah, Wolf, I thank you for asking. I will still be able to have some vacation time.
3: Okay, good.
4: Anything else?
3: I'm worried about that.
2: Did you get through all those? I had one football question I wanted to ask.
4: Any other hard-hitting broadcasting questions you want to know?
3: No, we need personal questions. Luke?
2: This isn't a personal question, but you have a unique perspective on this because you call college football, and you've obviously been calling Cardinals games for all these years. This 2027 draft class that everybody talks about, I mean, you brought this up with Carson Beck. Hopefully Carson Beck's just the guy. That would be the best case scenario for the Cardinals. But if he isn't, you see this change each year. Oh, this is supposed to be a great draft class, or oh, it's not supposed to. And then the college season plays out and it changes dramatically. Right now, though, how real do you feel the hype is around this quarterback class?
4: For next year? Well, first of all, let's talk about the Cardinals draft class, Luke. I think Jeremiah Love is going to be a stud. Yeah. I do. I think the Cardinals felt they had to make that pick. Look, this is a big year for Monty, no question, based on just how things have gone with the draft picks the last few years. So hopefully the Cardinals have a good year, and hopefully he's picking who that next quarterback is next year, unless Carson Beck lights it up or they trade or free agency. In terms of the quarterback class for next year, I think there's still, it's TBD. Mm-hmm. Lenora Sellers, everybody was talking about him last year going into the season, like, oh, he's going to leave South Carolina, go to the NFL, and he'll be the first pick in the 2026 draft. Well, he didn't have a very good year. Mm-mm. And now people are talking like he may not even be a first round pick in 2027. So Arch Manning, he's got potential. I don't know yet. Got to see it. I think with a lot of these guys, got to see more.
2: Yeah.
3: So David, will you be willing to come back in at some point in time, come back, you know, once you're famous and suddenly, you know, you're all over broadcast. I mean, would you come back in at some point in time? But how about
4: anything
3: that,
4: for you, Wolf? I'll do anything for you.
3: Once a year, you know what I mean?
4: Anything for you. Okay, you name it, Wolf.
3: And especially you got to wear the black hat with the flat brim. You just got to wear that.
2: Wolf's wearing his hat.
4: I see Wolf's got his Make Fullbacks Great Again hat.
3: Right. Well, it's been around for a while.
4: Where's the cat at?
3: One thing is in the garbage can.
4: Oh, I bet that thing probably has some disease in it.
2: Right in the Hall of Fame.
4: For people that don't know, that aren't watching, that are actually listening, one thing I notice about Wolf, and again, I notice things about Wolf because we sat next to each other for 20 years. When he's not on the air, he takes the hat off. When he's on the air, he puts the hat on. It's as if he's Clark Kent going into the phone booth. For people that actually remember the Chris Reeve Superman, where he actually went into a phone booth. That's how it used to be with Superman. You had to go into the phone booth to become Superman. It's like Wolf. Put the hat on. He's Superman now.
2: He's a superhero. None of us can recognize him. We're like, hey, where did Wolf go?
3: Yeah. It's time to say goodbye to Dave.
2: Dave, thank you so much for doing this.
4: You got it, guys. Yep.
3: Appreciate you. Love you, David.
4: Love you too, brother.
3: Now I want to go to your head.
2: Booked you annually on this show.
4: Luke, he's very worried about my vacationing and my arrogance, apparently.
2: Don't get too full of yourself and then not go on vacation.
3: Contract.
2: Oh, boy. All right, we come back. We'll get back into baseball. Who had the most encouraging performance on that Diamondbacks roster last night as they took down the Padres? We'll get into that next. It's Wolf and Luke in Arizona Sports, the local sports leader.
5: 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Corbin Carroll and Ketel Marte have got to level up here. 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
14: Welcome back. It's Wolf and Luke. Thanks so much to Dave Pash, who just joined us for the last hour. That was fun.
3: Wolf, the legendary Dave Pash.
14: That was really cool, just from my perspective, to get to sit here and talk to both you guys reliving that run to the Super Bowl, because you guys had such a unique seat for all of it.
3: You know, he was so good. When I think of David, he is so good. It was a situation where I knew early on, Bay Centurions, do not talk over Dave. You'll hear some guys do it, and that's okay.
14: Yeah.
3: I'm not judging anybody else, but I knew Dave was so good at what he did that I was like, do not talk over David.
14: You really only talked over it one time ever? Wow.
3: One time, I was just emoting. I was just reacting.
14: You do like to react.
3: I know. And yet I knew from a very, very early start, do not talk over David, man. He's that good.
14: 20 years if you only talked over him once. That's pretty.
3: I agree. Yeah, I'm going to pat myself on the back.
14: You should take credit for that one. Let's get back into baseball. We haven't talked baseball here in a while today, but we started the show early in the show, I should say, with a look at what the Diamondbacks did to the Padres last night. There's still one more game in the series tonight, Wolf, and if they win this game tonight, they win this series. You don't win the season series yet because they still have three games against the Padres, the final three games of the year, actually, at Petco. And I will continue to try and push for our show to go to those games. But this has the potential to be a season altering win. When we look back, like if the Diamondbacks make it to the postseason this year, I think we're going to look back at that sweep in LA over the Dodgers. And there's a couple other games. There's probably a couple that haven't even happened yet, but I certainly think one of them on the list will be beating the Padres when you're running Mitch Brad out there for his sixth major league start. And they are running Casey Mize out there, who all reports indicate you were trying to get on your team a couple days early.
3: Yeah, there's no doubt about that. That was big. You know, so much of the time in high leverage games, I like looking at who stepped up. Why did you win the game? Just bring it down to the most basic element. Why did you win the game? Who stepped up and played well in Basinonians? I think of Mitch Brad. You know, immediately we all do. And here's this young guy. Can you imagine Mitch Brad taking the ball for the Arizona Diamondbacks and going out and having the kind of outing he did in this game? Game three of this four-game set against a team that is right behind you? A team that has kept you out of the postseason the last few years?
14: Oh.
3: And here it is. And oh, by the way, no pressure. Mitch Brad to respond the way that he did. Sometimes, Basin Ornins, you don't know what you don't know. And you just focus on doing your job. There were small expectations, I think, for Mitch Brad going out there. And I think Mitch Brad knew that himself. You don't have to live up to anything. Just go out there and compete. Nobody expects anything from you, Mitch. I mean, I honestly think that worked in his favor. And he went out there and focused on his job and what it was he had to do and not worry about any of that stuff. Hyper-focused. And for him to go out there and give up one hit, basically it's one hit in seven scoreless innings against the Padres in Game 3. You think there was pressure there? Ton of pressure. And yet he dealt with it beautifully.
14: The headliner of the game is Mitch Brat. There's no way around that. And through no fault of his own, I would say the second headliner is Casey Mize, just because of the storyline coming into the game of how frustrated the Diamondbacks were. They couldn't get a deal done, not just necessarily for Mize, but he was on the short list of names they were trying to get. And all of a sudden he ends up on the Padres and they tag him for 8 runs and 3 1/3 innings. Let me ask you this, though, as far as going forward beyond just last night, and the answer might certainly be Mitch Brat, but of all the individual performances, which one's the most encouraging to you in that sense? Because there's quite a few candidates. I mean, Ryan Waldschmidt, 3 more hits. He's almost hitting 300 now.
3: Corbin Carroll. Was that you?
14: I was just trying to build the drama, but yeah, it's Corbin Carroll because he goes 2 for 3, couple runs, RBI, 16th steal of the season. And we were talking yesterday, batting 143 since June 28th prior to last night. And we all know one Corbin Carroll game can flip everything.
3: Yes, no doubt about it. You know, there were some other guys that really stepped up as well. unsung heroes, basically. It's Tim Tawa, man, and Ildemar Vargas. Mm-hmm. Think about those two guys. And I know Ildemar Vargas, I mean, this is a guy who's second on the team in RBIs. You stop and think about that.
14: Yeah.
3: Still. But I love that drop right there. But, you know, when you think of the Diamondbacks, you don't think immediately of Tim Tallon and Eldemaro Vargas.
14: No.
3: You just don't. And these two guys went 5 of 9 for 6 RBIs.
14: That's pretty good.
3: Now think about that combined. 5 of 9, 6 RBIs, man. That's huge. I think of some other. Tyler Locklear had 2 hits.
14: Yeah.
3: Waldy. Got a hit. Did he not? Yes. 3 hits for Waldy. There were some guys who stepped up in this game that were absolutely huge. And you know what? It's one of the superpowers, I think, of the Arizona Diamondbacks. They have some role players that have really stood up for them. In light of the fact that Corbin Carroll has struggled over July greatly, Ketel Marte, you could say the same thing. Jerry, the Diamondbacks are in the position they're in right now because they've had the Tim Tawas and the Eldemaro Vargases, so to speak, step up. The Waldies step up and actually perform at a high level.
14: Yeah, what's up with Tim Tawa? I mean, this is a guy who, you know, the versatility was nice, willing to do anything, great team player. Wherever you need to play me on the field, I'll step in. I'll be a defensive replacement. I'll come in there. I'll pinch around. I'll hit whatever. But his numbers weren't great. His numbers, you know, at the plate as a major leaguer weren't great. Over the last month, he's hitting .282 with 5 home runs.
3: Yeah.
14: I mean, he has come up big and big. He's got 18 RBIs in that stretch. Like, that's over the course of 24 games for him. They've leaned on him in a lot of different ways, and he's actually really producing over the last month.
3: Yeah, no, he really is. And once again, it's the versatility. It's where he can play. He can play in the outfield. Mm-hmm. He played first base. You know, he's playing the hot corner. He is really versatile in regard to where he can actually play. And then to give you a little pop the way that he has, man, it's been big. I look at Tim Tawa based on his, and I think of a pro. I think of a guy who is a Major League Baseball player. And this is the role that he fills, the versatility of being able to play multiple positions. And you know what? Being a pesky good hitter. That's Tim Tawa.
14: Getting better.
3: And you need guys like that.
14: All right, when we come back, we'll get back into football because we are about 3.5 hours away from the Hall of Fame game. What does it mean if Carson Beck goes out there and actually plays really well? Like, all overreacting aside, what does that actually mean? That's next. It's Wolf and Luke on Arizona Sports, the local sports leader.
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8: I'm Jesse Morrison, and here's what's trending now. 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

0: Wolf and Luke on a Thursday, heading into the Hall of Fame game, the preseason opener tonight, Cardinals Panthers. We are just about 3.5 hours away.
1: Duh.
0: Wolf, this computer has asked me to run a system scan 18 times in the last 10 minutes, and I keep trying to put it off for 24 hours, and it won't let me. So you might be on your own here.
1: That's not going to happen.
0: No, I just keep mashing buttons.
1: Yes. So
0: that's usually what works, right? Your IT.
1: Yeah, that's not going to happen. It's kind of like Dave Pash drinking milk before a broadcast. That's never going to happen.
0: Why would you drink milk before a broadcast? That would be awful.
1: Yeah, it was just something that, I guess was passed along. Some other broadcasters told them, you know what? There's no way in the world you're ever going to drink milk and then broadcast. Can you imagine how thick your saliva might be?
0: Wow, this is not where I thought this segment was going, but in retrospect, I guess I should have known this is where this
1: David's yelling right now.
0: I just don't know why he would ever drink milk before a broadcast. But anyway, all right, so we've talked about Carson Beck. He's going to start tonight. What happens if he plays well? You know, we joked about this earlier. Like, we're both going to overreact. I know you're going to overreact, and I'm willing to concede I'm probably going to overreact tonight. It's a given
1: I'm going to put it into the positive column.
0: You've already overreacted, and the game hasn't even happened yet. So I know you're going to overreact once it happens.
1: Listen.
0: If he plays well, though, like, what does that actually mean?
1: That's the best-case scenario for the Arizona Cardinals. That's what it is. The best-case scenario for the Arizona Cardinals is Carson Beck goes out there and lights it up. In preseason game number one, lights it up in preseason game number two, lights it up in preseason game number three, lights it up in week one of the regulars. Do you see where I'm going with this? The best case scenario is that Carson Beck is a third round pick, just goes off and plays well. Have we seen that before? Yes, Dak Prescott, 2016. I'll continue to reference it. I continue to say it because people don't think of Carson Beck being capable of doing that. Nobody thought that either of Dak Prescott when he came out, that he was a franchise quarterback. They drafted him in the fourth round, and don't talk to me about some of the little nitpicky things that he had coming out. There were question marks around Dak Prescott. That's why he got drafted in the fourth round. And I'm talking about question marks that dealt with his talent level. Period. So again, to me, Carson Beck, this would be step one in the process of becoming everything that the Arizona Cardinals hope he might become. Otherwise, why'd you draft him even in the third round?
0: Why do you use the Dak example over like the Russell Wilson example? Like why specifically Dak?
1: Because Dak Prescott, you could see how he played in preseason.
0: So you're saying specifically
1: because of the preseason, and specifically because he also got the opportunity when not a lot of people thought he was going to get that opportunity.
0: Okay.
1: Russell Wilson a little bit different. I know he's a third round pick. I understand that, but
0: my hype was already building. I remember that. Like they had gone out and got Matt Flynn, right? And
1: Matt Flynn, that's exactly right.
0: It might be Russell Wilson.
1: Exactly. So it's going to be interesting to see how it happens. But yeah, you know what? To Russell Wilson, I don't think he had the preseason that Dak Prescott had. That's why I'm trying to look at Carson Beck and what might happen with Carson Beck and what that would look like. What that would look like where he might actually have a chance to convince the veterans, even inside the locker room, this guy can play.
0: Yeah, you mentioned that earlier, and we were going to break, so we didn't really have much time to dive into it. But I think that's huge. It's one thing, okay, he goes out there, like we're seeing it on these TVs, Wolf. These are all on national stations. They've been showing the Cardinals a lot today because it's football. It's finally back, and the Cardinals are 50% of that football that's coming back. So there's going to be a focus on Carson Beck if he plays well tonight, and there's going to be focus on him if he doesn't play well. But as far as in the room, if he plays well, like when can he start to convert some of his teammates? Like, hey, this guy's not just a rookie. This guy might actually be. I saw this guy, watched him beat Ohio State in the college football playoff. That means nothing until now. But now I'm seeing him play well in a preseason game or in practice or two or three preseason games.
1: He would have to go out and have a great preseason. Okay. First of all, he would have to have a great preseason. Now, all the veterans in the locker room are going to look at that and go, hey, listen. You don't have a defensive coordinator. You don't have a team just game planning to stop Carson Beck. You don't have them doing that. So, you know, again, it's going to be taken with a bit of a grain of salt, so to speak. But if he doesn't go out there and impress in every preseason game, for the most part, there's always going to be a question mark about whether or not he could do it in a regular season game.
0: Does that make it harder? I mean, zooming way out, but at least to me, the idea is still there that unless you're making some improbable playoff run in the first, I don't know, 4, 5, 6 weeks of the season, I think at a certain point you got to turn the ball over to Carson Beck this year, unless you just know behind the scenes he's not the guy.
1: Correct.
0: So if he doesn't impress enough in the preseason, does that make it harder for Mike LaFleur to make that move midseason? Like, are vets on the team going to be like, why are we going to him?
1: Yeah, no doubt. No doubt. If he struggles in the preseason once again, because everyone knows whatever you do in practice, it's practice, man. It's practice.
0: I'm a practice.
1: You just cannot. Yeah. There are no parallels to, he's playing so well in practice, that's going to carry over in the game. No, that's not the case. So to answer your question, you know, it's going to be a situation where the Arizona Cardinals, if they do go to Carson Beck at some point during the regular season, it's going to be probably because they're losing an awful lot of games, unless he goes out in preseason, lights the lamp, and all of a sudden they start going, this is what I'm looking for tonight. I was talking about this earlier. What if Carson Beck goes out there, based on needs, and you know what? They're halfway through the second quarter. He's had three possessions, and he's already taken the team down the field twice, scored two touchdowns, zero picks, and has completed like 70, 72% of his passes. You're going to sit here, we need to see more. No, you know what? As a matter of fact, maybe this is an opportunity where you pull him out of a game earlier than you expected to pull him out of the game because he's ahead of where you thought he would be. And maybe you want to build his confidence because you see something there that you might be able to actually develop and coach this year.
0: So then let that performance sit with him for a week, basically.
1: Correct.
0: Before next. Yeah.
1: Give him a little bit of confidence going forward. I can do this. I know it's only one preseason game. They're not game planning. They're not coming with these complex defenses and blitz packages. They're not coming in with us. It's base. Yet at the same time, I did it. I can do this. I can play in this league. It starts with one, Basinonians. It starts with one game. And then you hope it goes to two and then three. And then maybe you get the opportunity to actually do it when it counts.
0: Here's Carson Beck asked where Jacoby Brissett has helped him the most so far.
2: Yeah, I think with Jacoby and Gardner and just being around the game for, you know, a good amount of time and the amount of time that they've had and the experience of actually playing in games and practices and obviously just being in the league, they understand what it's like. And you can just see it in them. You know, they're super, super professional, just great guys. It's been a lot of fun being around them and, you know, just chopping it up off the field and then on the field as well, as we're talking about. But it's been good to just watch them and kind of sit back and learn as much as possible. So it's been good.
0: He doesn't sound like a rookie when he talks, which means nothing if he can't play well tonight.
1: Yeah.
0: I get that. But he doesn't. Like, he sounds like a guy he's just well-spoken for a rookie.
1: Yeah, you know, and once again, he's got a lot of experience at doing this. He's an old rookie, so to speak. And it's one of the reasons why, again, I think if the Arizona Cardinals season gets sideways, they're not going to hesitate at all to go to Carson Beck if he plays well in the preseason. And brothers, that starts tonight. We shall see.
0: I mean, he doesn't sound like Jeremiah Love yet. Jeremiah Love's a rookie who sounds like he's been coaching in the NFL for 15 years. But still.
1: After having a 15-year career.
0: Yeah, obviously. It's the interview you won't find anywhere else. Larry Fitzgerald sits down exclusively with Arizona Sports ahead of his Hall of Fame induction, his career, his preparation, his words. Watch or listen on arizonasports.com, the app, and our YouTube page. When we come back, can the Diamondbacks finish this off and actually win this series, this four-game series against the Padres tonight? We'll get into that next. It's Wolf and Luke on Arizona Sports, the local sports leader.
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5: 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I don't know if you heard. Diamondbacks Padres tonight. First pitch is at 6:40 on ESPN 620 and the Arizona Sports app. And Wolf, let's just get right into that pitching matchup because it was such a big deal on paper last night, and then the game went the exact opposite of how people would have predicted if they were going to try and predict. Today's pitching matchup is brought to you by the Window Depot. 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

0: D-backs on deck early because we got Cardinals Panthers coming up. I don't know if you heard. Diamondbacks Padres tonight. First pitch is at 6:40 on ESPN 620 and the Arizona Sports app. And Wolf, let's just get right into that pitching matchup because it was such a big deal on paper last night, and then the game went the exact opposite of how people would have predicted if they were going to try and predict. 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Cole Drake on the mound. He has never recorded a result one way or the other. He's 0-0 with a 4.85 ERA. Walker Buehler is on the mound, the former Dodger for the Padres. He's been up and down this year. He's had some really good starts, but he's had some real blowups. In fact, he had one against the Diamondbacks. He's 6-5 with a 5.18 ERA on the year. So in terms of numbers, I mean, you could argue Cole Drake's numbers are actually a little bit better, but Cole Drake has only pitched in a couple games ever. Walker Buehler has experience. We'll see how that plays out.
1: Yeah, you know what's really interesting about this as well is the fact that Cole Drake can look at Mitch Brad and what Mitch Brad did.
0: Yeah.
1: Literally yesterday and say, you know what? Go out there and do whatever he did. Go out there and do it. Focus on your job and not what everyone expects from you, not what everyone says that you might do. Don't worry about that. Focus on yourself and what you have to do based on your needs. When you compete so much of the time, especially when you're new and you're trying to make your way at the highest level our species can generate, you go in, not out, go inside, and then start from the inside out and do your job to the best of your ability. That's what we're going to see Cole Drake do tonight.
0: You know, it's funny you bring up he can look at what Mitch Brat did last night. I'm trying to remember the year. I want to say it was 2022. Do you remember when Ryan Nelson and I think it was Dre Jameson both like broke in within not that long of each other? I think they were actually both against the Padres and they were both relative unknowns and both went out there and pitched really well against the Padres.
1: I think you're right.
0: So, any sort of replication of that we could get. Obviously, Mitch Brad has done his part last night and we'll see if Cole Drake can do it.
1: Once again, I think it's a situation where Cole Drake may have known that Mitch Brad was capable of doing that, of course. But I think more than anything else, it's the encouragement of seeing that it is possible that somebody who doesn't, somebody who's not thought of highly in regard to being a great prospect in the organization can actually take the ball and go out and do the job and get it done. It does happen. Lightning does strike twice. So maybe it's a bit of encouragement for Cole Drake, depending on how he looks at it.
0: I found it. It was Ryan Nelson. I think that was his first ever start, September 5th of 2022. D-backs beat the Padres 5-0. And then on September 15th of 2022, Dre Jameson comes in and D-backs beat the Padres 4-0.
1: Oh, look at that. That's a good memory by you.
0: Finally did some research and it was right at the end of the show. They also got to Walker Buehler for 7 runs in 5 innings earlier this season. Let's get to the injury report brought to you by Barrow Neurological Institute. Learn more at barrowneuro.org. Okay, Jordan Lawler on the injured list with a right hamstring strain is rehabbing with AA Amarillo. Went 0-for-3 on Tuesday, 1-for-4 yesterday. Relief pitcher Justin Martinez coming back from Tommy John surgery. Tossed a scoreless inning in a rehab appearance for a single A Visalia on Tuesday. And then Mike Soroka, who it sounds like is, based on our conversation with Mike Hazen yesterday, is not too far off. Still on the injured list, though, with a right glute strain through 4 innings of 1-run ball and a rehab start for AAA Reno on Tuesday. So keep an eye on
1: those. We were talking about this before, based on our news. Can you imagine being some player down in Visalia? You know what I mean?
0: Comes Justin Martinez.
1: Justin Martinez comes walking out in 102 Bayou. You're like, what are you doing?
0: Why is this guy here? Oh, he's just working on his control. Oh, that makes me feel better.
1: I'm 18. Knock it off.
0: This guy's throwing 102 and he might hit my head, but that's the only risk, right? We know he can throw fast. We just don't know if he knows where he's throwing. All right, let's get to the keys to the game.
2: Listen, man, I need you to be the key master.
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0: keys to the game. Arizona Sports, the home of Arizona Diamondbacks baseball.
1: Well, this may seem basic, but I think it really applies. I mean, Mitch Bratt pitched great last night. He laid out the blueprint for Cole Drake if he wants to match that at all.
2: Yeah.
1: But they also did get him a lead relatively early. It was scoreless through two, but then it was 2-0 D-backs after three and 8-0 D-backs after four. So anything you can do to take the pressure off your rookie starting pitcher, Cole Drake, this will be just his fourth major league appearance. So if you could get him some runs early, that'd be big.
2: Yeah, you know what, Mitch Bratt, there's the key to the game. Pitch like Mitch Bratt.
1: Pitch like Mitch?
2: Yeah, pitch like Mitch. How about that? He was the first Diamondbacks pitcher to throw seven scoreless innings, allowing one hit or fewer with nine or more strikeouts. Think about that. We're talking about the organization here. He was the first Diamondbacks pitcher to throw seven scoreless innings, allowing one hit or fewer with nine or more strikeouts. That's huge.
1: What's your Carson Beck rhyme? Work the heck out of Carson Beck?
2: That's right. Okay. We're gonna rep out Carson Beck. Work the heck out of Carson Beck.
1: So we've got work the heck out of Carson Beck and pitch like Mitch. Yeah. Both going on today.
2: Boy, that's not bad.
1: That's a lot right there. But all good stuff potentially. All right. Time for the MLB standings. 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It's the wild card race. I don't need to give you the NL West standings. The Cubs right now are the top wild card in the National League at 66-49. But the Diamondbacks are currently tied for second with the Phillies. So it's good to have that other team in there as kind of a buffer. D-backs, Phillies, both seven games above 500. The Padres are the team chasing them. So again, probably if you stay ahead of the Padres, probably making the postseason. Padres are two games back. The Marlins are three games back. St. Louis Cardinals are four back, and the Reds are 4.5. I guess the Pirates are five. I mean, however
2: far would you not love to put the Padres three games back? Would you not?
1: Yeah.
2: This is, man, if you're looking at it from the Padres perspective, can you imagine how big this game is tonight?
1: You got to have a few of those moments in the season, right, that define you and figure out a way where you get into the postseason. You said this yesterday. It's tough to win a four-game series, no matter who you're playing.
2: Yeah.
1: Because you got to win it by at least two games. But now it's there. If you could just win this game tonight, you win this four-game series against the Padres, and yeah, you put them three games back, and maybe even jump another game ahead of the Phillies, too. So
2: can you imagine how good you would feel as well, knowing that Mitch Bratt was game three. He started game three, and then Cole Drake started game four, and yet you found a way to win those games, largely because of Mitch Bratt. Interesting.
1: Merrill Kelly, Brandon Pfaadt, and E-Rod all going in that series against the Dodgers that starts tomorrow at Chase Field. But again, this game tonight is bigger than any of those Dodgers games in terms of the standings. Any final thoughts here? We got about a minute on as far as this Cardinals game.
2: Not really. You know what? I thought it was so cool to see them loaded up, load the bases up after they had scored four runs already. And then Gabby Moreno drew a walk off Casey Mize. And suddenly it was 5-0. That, to me, broke the back of the Padres. Hopefully they're going to be able to break the back of the Padres again somehow, some way tonight.
1: That's how you know it was a big baseball game. I set you up to talk Cardinals one last time going into the preseason, and you went to Gabby Moreno and the win last night. But again, you win this one tonight. Right now the season series is 4-3 D-backs. You still have those three games at the very end of the season against the Padres, but we've seen this a lot lately. It seems to come down to a tiebreaker scenario in some of these wild card races. So it'd be nice to get that fifth win this evening as well. All right, that's it for us. Thanks to Lorenzo Alexander and Dave Pasch who joined us. Thanks to Rick and Jamal behind the glass. For Wolf, I'm Luke. And you know what, Wolf? Got Cardinals football coming up next. Cardinals Panthers next on Arizona Sports, the local sports leader.
2: Peace and strength.
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18: I'm just stoked to be here. My time to shine.
11: Zach Gershman.
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18: The event of the summer has finally arrived. It is Hall of Fame weekend here from Tom Benson Stadium in Canton, Ohio, as we get started on our celebration for Cardinals legend receiver Larry Fitzgerald on his soon-to-be Hall of Fame induction here in just a few days. It's been 214 days since the Cardinals last played a football game. Since then, new head coach, new expected week one starting quarterback, and here on Cardinals NFL Kickoff Show, we've got a new partner here in the radio booth. I'm Danny Surek, still joined by Darren Urban, lucky me, and Zach Gershman now joins our crew. So Zach, welcome aboard.
21: Thank you. Who's counting? 214 days?
18: That would be me. I normally don't do math. I had some help with the internet, but that's what it told me. And you got to believe everything. No.
22: Just a calculator works for me, maybe. Hopefully.
18: A calculator will tell you how many days it's been since their last game.
21: Well, Darren.
18: That's what I thought. Darren, I see we're already into our regular season antics. You know, look, it's exciting to be here. I mean, the Cardinals and the Panthers are truly kicking off the Hall of Fame celebrations. Larry Fitzgerald soon to be inducted. Luke Kuechly, former Carolina Panther, being inducted as well. And this is the official start of the 2026 NFL season. And look, it's still preseason, but it's football. Just like it's hot outside, but at least it's not rain.
22: Well, it's hot outside. It's also kind of hot in this booth right here. And welcome to the humidity of the Midwest. You know, Danny, it's funny you, having covered Fitz his whole career, you always thought, especially later in his career, you knew he was going to be getting into the Hall of Fame at some point. And I remember at one point thinking to myself, okay, I need to be on top of it and get a hotel reservation like a year in advance because I do not want to have to stay in Cleveland and go back and forth between Cleveland and Canton. That, of course, we figured out doesn't work anyways because no matter how much you want to plan, hotel rooms are going for like $500 each. But to finally be here for Larry's big weekend, we got a chance to interact with him a little bit today with a press conference. The game is tonight. Which it's funny, like we're in the middle of the preseason, and yet when you get here, it's all about the Hall of Fame and it's all about Larry. The preseason game, quite frankly, kind of feels like an afterthought in a lot of ways, and it shouldn't be because obviously the season is right around the corner.
18: 17 seasons with the Cardinals, and that's what's so rarefied these days, Zach. And same for Luke Kuechly, is not just in the NFL, but in pretty much every major sport. Most players don't stay in one spot for their entire career, and that's probably a large part as to why we have seen so many Cardinals fans make the trip here to Ohio to celebrate Fitz and all that he represented off the field for the fan base.
21: Yeah, there have been tons of support from the fan base. There's also support from the players. We're looking out on the field right now, and the guys are warming up wearing custom Larry Fitzgerald shirts. So there's a lot of respect for him, but I think it honestly goes to the column that Darren wrote earlier today and posted on azcardinals.com about how Fitz had opportunities to go other places throughout his career. That's what happens in the NFL. It's a business. A lot of guys change locations. They change teams. But Darren, you were kind of the one writing about it, how this was the place he always wanted to be and always wanted to stay at.
22: Yeah. The it's clear that, you know, talking to Fitz over the years and talking to Kurt Warner, I mean, Kurt Warner told me that there was a number of times when they had discussions about if it made sense for him to stay, maybe he should go someplace else. And one of the things that Kurt told me about it and a message that he gave to Fitz was, you know, you can only do what makes you the most happy. And he also noted, now, again, we're also talking about in hindsight a little bit when Kurt's talking about Larry, but Kurt noted the number of guys that he'd known in his career that did do that, that were with one team and decided to go to another team and not just stick it out where they were. And when it was all over, they didn't win a Super Bowl. And then they're thinking, man, I really wish I just would have stuck with one team. And obviously Larry did that. And not only do I think it was the best thing for him, and I think he's really happy with this decision, but clearly we have a fan base that is in love with the fact that they had a guy that was willing to stay with them the whole time.
18: Larry Fitzgerald and the rest of the 2026 Pro Football Hall of Fame class, which includes Luke Kuechly, Drew Brees, Roger Craig, and Adam Vinatieri, were announced during the NFL honor ceremony in San Francisco in February. And from after that, here is Fitz's reaction to being named to the Hall of Fame.
0: The thing that kind of just really jumps out at me is just the men that are in there already and how they shaped the league and what the league is today. And to be able to stand on those men's shoulders who paved the way for me is the biggest honor you could ever have. And, you know, to know that you're going to be in this fraternity for life is surreal.
18: 17 seasons with the Cardinals. Darren, you covered every one of them. And look, Fitz enters the Hall of Fame, second in the NFL in receptions and receiving yards, only behind Jerry Rice. Those two have those top two spots locked in by a long shot. But Fitz has about a dozen league records right now going into the Hall of Fame. He's got a handful of franchise records as well. Just on the field, where did you see the most impact from Fitz over those years?
22: It was different for different parts of his career. I mean, obviously, we can talk about the 2008 playoff run where what I witnessed, and there were guys that had unbelievable playoffs for the Cardinals across the board, including Kurt Warner. But Larry Fitzgerald was unbelievable, and I absolutely believe that they don't make the Super Bowl unless he plays the way he does. So there was that. But like later in his career, becoming more of a blocker, which he hates to talk about, but he was really good at it. And he was big enough to cause some havoc when he did block. And then even the emotional part. When he first got in the league, he had some emotional moments here and there, but he wasn't going to stand out. He was the guy that was tossing the ball to the ref after a touchdown, all that stuff. He still did that for most of his career. But for him to like make big catches midway and then back to the end of his career, to have the Larry chance come out, I think he embraced that more and more as he went, and he started realizing how important it was, not only for the crowd, but for his own teammates to feed off it. We see a little bit of that with a Trey McBride, with a James Conner now, with the current team. That was Larry times 10 in a lot of ways, even in the years where they weren't as good.
18: And even the players on this team who didn't get the opportunity to play with Fitz, that respect is still there. I mean, especially in the wide receiver, Marvin Harrison Jr., Michael Wilson, talking about the tremendous respect they have for Fitz, Zach. And even though they're part of the starters who will not be playing in the game here tonight, it's still memorable and it's still an honor for them to be part of this celebration.
1: Yeah, they grew up watching Larry Fitzgerald in a lot of ways. And regardless if the Cardinals were their team or not, they would see the highlights. They would see the name pop up on social media. So, like, I think Fitz has earned a lot of respect from the guys. But as much as he did it because of his on-the-field play, it's because he did it all the right way, how he was able to indoctrinate himself into the community and make sure that he was always going to be around, the way that he always repped this Birdhead with a lot of pride. I think it's even, you know, Darren, kind of goes to like what you just said there about the blocking. He didn't want to be known as the guy that was being able to do all the dirty stuff in a lot of ways, but because he was so good at everything he did, he was just as all around as they came, both on the field and off the field.
22: I remember a conversation I had with former general manager Rod Graves right before we got to when I was interviewing him earlier, and he was talking about how many times they were in contract negotiations and how Larry got what he wanted almost every time, and he needed to at the time. But what Rod said was, because Larry was so important as an ambassador and doing all the things he did off field, including on, he was worth every penny.
18: Yeah, and Fitz, I mean, just an incredible honor, even for us to be a part of this. And, you know, Darren, you especially, Jim Almahundra, our producer, people who were hovering Fitz his entire career with the Cardinals, to be a part of this is really special. He will become the 16th individual with significant portion of his career with the Cardinals to go into the Hall of Fame. We're going to talk more about the Hall of Fame game here coming up. Cardinals and Panthers are kicking off in just a few hours. And a friendly reminder, at State Farm Stadium, February 20th, you can join us for the second annual Cardinals Climb fundraising event. You can check out more on cardinalsclimb.com.
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32: Back up top, and the catch is made. It's Daniels for another touchdown.
33: Beck, off the play fake. Launches downfield for a second time, and it's caught by C.J. Daniels. And it's a flea flicker. Beck launches downfield. Tony's out there. He's got a touchdown, Miami.
32: Back to the air again. Now taking a shot. Going for Tony, who makes the grab inside the 10.
34: Third down and a yard. And Beck.
33: Receivers bunch to the left. Beck is looking that way. And still looking. Takes off running. Carson Beck with his legs. Puts Miami on top.
18: Rookie quarterback Carson Beck getting the start here tonight from Tom Benson Stadium in Canton, Ohio. Part of the Hall of Fame game. In just a few hours, the 2026 NFL season officially begins between the Cardinals and the Panthers. As we welcome you back in, Danny Sarek with Zach Gershman and Darren Urban. Darren, what's cool is on the 50-yard line, right in the middle of the stands, are separated tables and chairs, and that's where the 2026 Hall of Fame class is going to get to watch the game here tonight.
22: Yeah, so we're basically where our radio booth is. We're basically looking across towards the Panther. It's the Panther sideline, but yes, up on into the middle of the stands is this place where the Hall of Famers are going to be. And then tomorrow, they will take out a chunk of those seats, and that will be where the stage is, where the Hall of Famers, or not tomorrow, Saturday. I'm losing track of my days again, Danny. I know that's a big shock to you. On Saturday, that will be where the Hall of Famers are inducted into the Hall of Fame, including Larry Fitzgerald.
18: The Cardinals starters wrapped up warm-ups on the field just a few minutes ago, not warming up to play the game because we will not see starters here tonight, but just getting in some extra reps. And Zach, it's really not much of a surprise that first-time head coach Mike LaFleur wants to preserve the bodies of his starters.
1: Yeah, what was interesting was yesterday that they had a padded practice and the starters were kind of all full go, and we were on our way here, so we were not in attendance at that practice to see just how serious it was. But I think it's a testament to Mike LaFleur. He keeps saying that They're not focused on peaking now. They're focused on peaking September 13th when they go to Los Angeles to play the Chargers. And sometimes coaches say that and you're like, okay, I get it. But do you really mean that? But I think Michael Forrest so far, Danny, he seems to mean it because he knows that this is a game. And I appreciate, too, a coach that says, look, obviously you want to win, but this game is not really a matter about the results. It's a matter of our operation. I think that he's showing that on the field so far.
18: More like a live practice against a different team. And this is just another piece of what seems to be an inspiration from LaFleur's time, most recently as an offensive coordinator in LA with the Rams. And there's going to be pieces of this offense that are set to the individuals here on this roster. But it seems like the hallmarks of this offense is we don't hear LaFleur talk about a style of play per se, Zach. It's mostly clean operation, deception offensively with motions, with mirroring the run in the pass. So we'll probably still see that here tonight, even though they're not game planning for Carolina.
1: Yeah, we're going to definitely see glimpses of what this Mike LaFleur offense is going to look like just because you have to call some plays that you've been practicing throughout camp so far. But I think that's with intention in mind, knowing that this is everyone's kind of assuming that this is going to look very similar to the Rams, very similar to the Niners. And Mike LaFleur keeps saying, we're not the Rams, we're not the Niners, we're not the Packers, we're the Cardinals, and we're trying to find out what that actually ends up looking like. I was talking with Denzel Burke in the locker room earlier this week, and he said that, yeah, it does feel very similar to practicing against a Rams team, nearly identical in a lot of ways, but there are some twists and turns that this defense is now seeing for the first time once they're practicing against the offense.
18: Third-round pick quarterback Carson Beck is getting the start here tonight. Here's what LaFleur wants to see from his 24-year-old rookie quarterback.
5: Go out there, operate that huddle. There's no coaching behind you right there, which I have no question that he's going to do that. He's done a great job with the operation. He's super smart. He hears it well. He says it well. He visualizes it well. And then when that ball snap, like I said, just make the right play for the Cardinals. Make the right sound quarterback decision. Might be ditching the ball. Might be throwing to one. Might be ripping through a progression. It might be protecting it if we get a quick beat, you know, whatever it might be. So take it one play at a time, and we'll grade it as such.
18: One aspect you can tell, Darren, that Beck was in college for 6 years is the fact that he said he is not expecting any nerves for himself. In fact, he said he hasn't been nervous since he was 8 years old. You don't buy it fully?
22: I don't buy it. I don't buy it in the least. He might not be super nervous, and I know he's played in some really big games, but he's playing in his first NFL game. I mean, you almost have to be a sociopath not to have some kind of nerves, right? I will say this, and we were talking about this before, Danny. These are really important reps, not just tonight, but throughout the preseason. When you get to a regular season, and I'm assuming they're going to carry three quarterbacks because you signed Gardner Minshew, you obviously have Jacoby Brissett, you're not getting rid of Carson Beck. So it's hard enough for the backup to get reps when everybody's healthy because the starter gets almost all of them. The third guy is barely going to get any reps. And so what do we see from him tonight? What do we see with him against the Cowboys or the Raiders or the Packers? And again, you're going to have to fit in getting Gardner Minshew a little bit of time. I would assume at some point you're going to get Jacoby Brissett a little bit of time. So it's not like you can just put Beck out and you're going to start him all four of those games either. So these are really crucial for him to take strides in whatever they're looking for from him this season. And, you know, everybody's kind of making this assumption that at some point he's going to be on the field for them. Generally, I understand that, but I think there's a lot that goes into this season before we see exactly what happens.
1: To tie it back to Fitz, because everything somehow gets tied back to Fitz, especially on a day like today, when Carson Beck was playing Pop Warner, he was number 11. And that was something that he talked about with us during the offseason, how he used to always wear number 11. Then when he went to Georgia, they told him, you're going to be 15. And he thought, okay, well, Jake Fromm's going to leave. I'll take over number 11. And they said, nope, you're going to stay with 15. And then when he went to Miami, he was able to go back to that number 11. He got so excited when he was going to get drafted because he thought there's a chance I get to wear number 11. Well, Carson Beck, in your first game, you will. It just will be with a warm-up t-shirt.
18: Let's hear from Beck on what a successful first preseason game would look like for him.
6: I think the biggest thing for me, especially just as we're going through training camp and we're still, you know, building the chemistry with the guys, is can we be on the same page as an offense, right? Are my eyes in the right spot? Am I making the right decisions? Am I making the right reads? Am I getting through my progressions quickly? I think that's success for us. And then ultimately getting in and out of the huddle and doing things the right way at a very high level. So that's what success is for me. And I think, you know, our offense when we're out there operating.
18: The first half of the offseason, Beck was taking second-team reps behind Gardner Minshew when Jacoby Brissett was not participating in voluntary workouts. Well, now Brissett is participating. He signed that one-year contract, which pushes Beck down to the third-string quarterback, which, even in preseason and training camp, it's still not as many reps. And so what I found impressive when we heard from Beck, Zach, was that he has learned to master taking mental reps, even if he's not out there, which isn't something that's necessarily easy for a lot of rookies, especially rookies who have never really been a backup, which Beck has at some point in his college career. But I thought that was impressive to hear that at such a young age, so early in his career, he's already being more process-oriented than results-driven with such limited reps.
1: Yeah, and I'm sure it's a little bit difficult when you go from being the guy in college and the center of a lot of conversations to now you're going to be QB3 potentially on a depth chart. And he talks about trying to maximize the reps. Yes, you have to do that. I thought earlier in the practice week he had two interceptions that were rookie mistakes in a lot of ways. He underthrew some players, and then he threw two really beautiful deep balls. And I think that it shows a matter of jumping back into it, not letting the interceptions that you threw shake you in any ways, but seeing what he does when he's not out there, Danny, is what's more impressive, because Jacoby Brissett will be in the huddle and he'll drop back. Carson Beck's mimicking that on the sideline.
18: So, Darren, outside of numbers, what are you wanting to see from Carson Beck tonight?
22: That he looks like a quarterback. It's basically what LaFleur said, like operating in the huddle, making the right decisions. I want it to not look like, oh my God, he's a rookie. The actual results beside, but if he doesn't smack you in the face that he's a rookie, that's a good sign.
18: And offensive coordinator Nathaniel Hackett had a good point of there's a benefit of Beck knowing he's a starter going into this game from a mental standpoint, warming up with his teammates, getting hyped with his teammates. So we'll get to see the first look at Beck here in just a few hours. Cardinals fans, you can get the latest gear from the Cardinals team shop. 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
33: 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Love, touchdown.
13: What a cut by Love. Not one, but two cuts that opens him up down the sideline and streaking for the end zone. Touchdown, Notre Dame. What a run by Love.
11: Love out of the backfield. And it's Love out in space, inside the 20, turns it back upfield, Love heading for the end zone, touchdown Notre Dame.
33: Jeremiah Love with a spin, here he goes, Jeremiah Love.
18: Jeremiah Love has seemed everything as advertised as the third overall pick and then some, just from practices so far throughout training camp. We won't get a chance to see Love out on the field here. The first preseason game, the Hall of Fame game from Canton, Ohio, one of the many starters, Zach, we will not be seeing here tonight, but that's okay. You want to preserve his body. Now, there was a bit of a discussion online. The first depth chart came out, and it has Tyler Allgeier as the starting running back and Jeremiah Love as the second. Let's talk some fans down as to why that's not worth an uproar, especially this
22: early.
18: That.
22: Let's talk some fans down.
14: I think
22: we're week one of the preseason.
1: But we knew that it was going to happen if that was going to be the case. And I think at that point, by the time the first depth chart was released, Tyler Allgeier was the first running back out there with the first team offense. After the depth chart was released, or about a day before the depth chart was released, that's when we start to see Jeremiah Love start with that first string. So, like, look, I get why people are a lot more, you know, they're in their heads about it. The fantasy football community is starting to freak out. I could assure everybody, and I think we all could, calm down, relax. It's okay, because Jeremiah Love, from what we have seen so far in practices, he is going to be a focal point in this offense.
18: Right. Make no doubt about it. He's going to have a large role and will very likely become the starting running back probably early on in the season. I would not be surprised if we see Tyler Allgeier start the first few games, and it's maybe more of a 50-50 snap split, just as Love kind of gets his feet underneath him, and then I expect to see still a 1-2 punch, but with Love as that main running back on this offense. But Darren, even through the practices and even when the pads come on, it's still somewhat limited. In fact, running back might be the toughest position, even with pads on, with the limitations to really showcase one's ability. The explosion, the footwork, the blitz pickup, the route running, all of that is on display even early on.
22: I don't think there's any question about that. And to be honest, I guess if you were wondering about some of those things, maybe, probably not, but maybe some of the decisions would have been made differently of him playing tonight. But when you see everything you want in practice, the first thing you're thinking is, bubble wrap this baby, because you want to make sure that he's okay when the games count. And I know, you know, he talked to us last week, or maybe it was this week. I don't know. All the days are
18: running
22: together.
18: Can't help you out with days of the week.
1: What is time?
22: But he did tell us how badly he wanted to play in this game. And what I found was funny was he told us one day how badly he wanted to play, and then he went on Arizona Sports the next day and was asked a similar question. And the day he would talk to us, it was like, oh, I got to play. It's important for my development, blah, blah, blah. The next day, all of a sudden, it was like, well, I'd love to play, but that's not my decision. And I'm like, wow, somebody got called to the principal's office. Now, maybe it wasn't that serious. And actually, Mike LaFleur actually said he didn't have any direct discussions with Love about playing or not playing. But I think Jeremiah understood, whether it was on his own or whether it was talking to somebody, that the coaches are going to make these decisions based on, again, the big picture. And the big picture says you need Jeremiah Love to be effective in week one against the Chargers. And if we get to see a bit of him in the preseason, lovely. But really, I mean, do you need to?
18: Maybe a little extra media training as a friendly reminder as a rookie?
22: No. We want to hear that. We want these guys to be able to say what they're thinking.
18: I'm not
1: disagreeing. He's a great soundbite. But I do think that, look, Jeremiah Love was not a football fan growing up. He was a fan of individual players. Like, he was a big Barry Sanders fan when he would watch the tape. The Hall of Fame game, I don't think a lot of rookies truly understand what that fourth preseason game is going to actually do for your body. It's one of those situations where you don't know what you don't know.
18: Love isn't walking on the field tonight when the whistle blows, but he does still enter the stadium as the highest paid running back as a rookie who hasn't stepped foot on the field. And back in his introductory press conference in April, here's what he had to say on how an elite running back can help a team.
5: You got to be able to do good in the short yardage. You got to be able to score those tough touchdowns. And, you know, guys like Saquon, guys like Bijan, guys like Ashton Jensen, you know, all those guys can do that. You know, I'm no different. I'm going to come into this league, and I'm going to put a lot of emphasis on making sure we can extend drives. We can, you know, finish when we get down in the red zone. You know, a running back is supposed to make the defense rest longer, and they're supposed to make the offense, you know, score touchdowns.
18: Don't want to take away from the excitement of Love, but Tyler Allgeier, Zach, a big name, probably the biggest free agency signing for this team this offseason, and he has experience in a situation like this. Even though he said it doesn't necessarily feel like deja vu, he had a 1,000-yard campaign as a rookie with the Falcons. The following year, they drafted Bijan Robinson, and Allgeier was more of that complementary back. Still had a significant role, was averaging about 8 yards a carry, but he understood that, okay, he was signed here in March, and then a month later they draft Jeremiah Love, and he understands that there's no point in having any animosity. In fact, having extra bodies in that room in particular helps everybody in the long run.
1: Right. The quote that he said was, there's no point in being a jerk about it. And I think, too, like, we could have had a very different discussion if the New York Jets did not take David Bailey. I think that that's something very fair. And what would you have done at running back then if you did not have the option to select Jeremiah Love or have Tyler Allgeier in the wings? Look, he was a priority when free agency began. He was the first name that the Cardinals signed or at least agreed to terms to once the legally tampering period began. So I think, look, he's a guy that has that experience. He's already said that he's taking Jeremiah under his wing. Jeremiah is also leaning on guys like James Conner and, you know, another young guy in Trey Benson. The more running backs you could have, this Cardinals team last year suffered from that. So now they're learning why you need that depth.
18: That's a great point to bring up, because in April, some of the discussion was, do the Cardinals need a running back? They got James Conner, who's getting healthy. They've got Trey Benson, who's getting healthy. They had just signed Tyler Allgeier. And then recent events, Darren, is kind of a reminder of that, especially based off what this team saw last season. James Conner is still recovering. He's been active through training camp practices, but hasn't participated in any 11-on-11 drills. Trey Benson was participating, nicked up that left knee that made him miss most of last season, so he likely will not play tonight. So now all of a sudden, it's okay. It's great to have Jeremiah Love and Tyler Allgeier out there.
22: We all lived it. I mean, Zach just talked about it. I mean, all three of us have been in it. The number of injuries they suffered at running back, it's always good to have that depth. Now, if everybody stays healthy, then you're like, wow, we have guys that could have been pretty good that aren't getting on the field, whatever it might be. And I understand that part of it, but you never want the other one. You never want, you know, let's here, just throwing out for an example, like, you have Paris Johnson at left tackle. Like, you're comfortable with him. You think he's good. You don't really want to bring anybody, not that you would, but you wouldn't bring anybody in to, like, compete with him or split time with him. Yeah, of course, because Paris is good enough. But if he got hurt, well, then what are you going to do?
18: On my radio, myself. Darren, I'm like, let me give you that nice reminder.
22: I got to get back into the rhythm, Danny.
18: We are going to see a lot of Bam Knight, though, tonight, Zach, as probably the lead running back and also on special teams.
1: 130-plus yards last preseason during the three games that he played was the Cardinals' leading rusher. He's going to get a lot of touches, as will Corey Kiner likely.
18: Yeah, and that's a position we're going to keep an eye on of, can the Cardinals afford to keep 5 active running backs on the final 53-man roster? It's something we will keep an eye on. We're also going to keep an eye on what the defense does tonight. We're going to talk a little bit more about that on the other side of the break. But reminder, you can check out all the Arizona Cardinals podcasts via Apple Podcasts and Spotify. 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
1: Here in studio, Craig Riolu, as we take a look at what is making news around the league. It's presented by Hyundai, proud partner of the Arizona Cardinals. It's been a good week to be a running back. Moments ago, Jahmyr Gibbs and the Lions agree on a 3-year, reportedly $75-plus million contract extension. Earlier, Jonathan Taylor got his deal with the Colts, 2 years, $44 million, according to reports. And earlier in the week, the Falcons and Bijan Robinson reached agreement on a 3-year extension worth up to a reported $75 million.
7: On the wide receiver front, free agent Stephon Diggs is headed to Washington. He expects to sign a one-year contract with the Commanders. Diggs is a four-time Pro Bowler, about to enter his 12th year in the league. Falcons edge rusher Jalen Walker will miss the upcoming season. He suffered a torn ACL earlier this week in practice. And there is good news on Jets rookie tight end Kenyon Sadiq. He's expected to be back at practice sooner rather than later after core muscle surgery in May. And that is a look at what is making news around the league, presented by Hyundai, proud partner of the Arizona Cardinals. Now back to Danny, Darren, and Zach.

0: the ball after the hit. Will Johnson, the rookie out of Michigan, laying the lumber on Olave. Fade right side into the end zone. Leakett goes up, and Will Johnson knocks it away. Incomplete. Guns it to the right in triple coverage, and it's incomplete. Will Johnson was the man that broke up the pass intended for Ridley. Jacobs running right, trying to bust it to the outside. Instead, he's brought down to the 32.
1: Will Johnson does a nice job on that play. They try and run a counter, get a couple pullers out in front, and guess who's waiting right there? Will Johnson. You have to make the tackle, and he did.
2: Yeah, it's a whole different feeling going into it this year versus last year. Last year coming in with all the draft stuff and combine, and I was injured coming in, so that versus, you know, having some experience and feeling comfortable in the defense is a whole different feeling, and it feels really good this year.
3: Well, Johnson looked every bit of comfortable as a rookie last year. 10 passes defensed, a forced fumble, 37 tackles, 12 games played, 10 starts. He was dealing with a knee injury last year, so that's what you want to see from Johnson going into year two. First and foremost is staying healthy, staying on the field, because he's been that good. As we welcome you back into the Hall of Fame game, Tom Stadium from Canton, Ohio. Welcome back into the NFL Kickoff Show. Danny Sarek with Zach Gershman and Darren Urban. It seems like it's all but a lock that Johnson is going to be one of the starting outside cornerbacks. That's a role we saw him in as a rookie last year. Darren, what do you make of the competition opposite of Johnson?
4: First of all, I just want to say it was so nice to hear Craig Greeley's voice.
3: So nice.
4: I mean, it's been at least a day, I think, since we last heard him. So
5: yeah, maybe it has been a day.
4: So yeah, that's a big deal. I mean, Craig Greeley, may he rest in peace. But anyways, the other cornerback position, I think it's fascinating in a lot of ways, because Denzel Burke, fifth round pick, got a lot of playing time last year, a lot of starts. It feels like he's got a step forward on this, but we will see kind of where that goes. Where does Max Melton, the former second round pick, fit in? I mean, they have a lot of choices. I don't think there's any question Will Johnson's going to be one of them, but where does the rest of it feel? I mean, Sean Murphy Bunting get a lot of work as the nickel, but what happens when Garrett Williams is healthy again? Because he was always that guy. And I know Zach's been working on a story about Denzel and Max Melton. And again, Zach, like, I think what we know is that there's not a whole lot in concrete at this point.
5: Yeah, and there is a real competition out there. If you ask Denzel Burke, he's going to say the competition is me versus me. I can't worry about anybody else. That's the exact quote that he said to me. Max Mellon's the type of guy that will say, hold on a second here. No, this is a competition, because the better man is going to play, and I'm not going to let, you know, food be left on my plate. I'm going to try to make as much as I can. And I think that there is a real competition there. It wouldn't surprise me, though, because I asked Michael Floor about in the press conference about the depth behind them. And he talked about, you know, how there are a lot of guys that are NFL caliber players. You think of Keytrell Clark. You think of Starling Thomas, who I'm not sure if he's going to be playing today, but if he does, it's going to be his first game since he tore his ACL last year. So these are, when we talk about this game and the players that are out there, yeah, the storylines might not be about the Marvin Harrison Juniors and the Michael Wilsons, but you start to look at the depth that this team was tested with last year, and that's where the storylines on this field here in Canton are going to start to play out.
3: Cornerback is a position in particular where it's very clear this front office and the coaching staff has belief in the young players and developing them, being the high caliber players they need in that position room. So, Zach, as we get started, even if we're not going to see these players here tonight, game kicks off at 5 o'clock Arizona time, just a few hours, which young players on defense do you want to see take that next step this season?
5: I think it's going to be the guys coming off the edge, because that's what this team was missing a ton of last year, was that pressure opposite of Josh Sweat. And I think that Eku Leota is a guy that really has flashed throughout training camp so far. He has worked his way up to being with the starters at certain points throughout camp. Now you get to see what it's like to actually hit the quarterback, because this team has looked good coming off the edge. And then what happens when you actually get into the backfield, disrupt the pocket? Are you able to bring the quarterback down? I would love for Kenny Pickett to have a very uncomfortable pocket, because the Cardinals are having a lot of young guys, the Eku Leotas, the Cam Robertsons, that are able to come off the edge and make a name for themselves.
4: I think it's interesting when you talk about it. I could be wrong. I know that Mike LaFleur estimated there was 30 or so guys that aren't going to play today. I would think one guy that would play would be Jordan Birch. And here's a guy, now he's a bigger name. He's not a Leota or a Robertson, who are really, like, really having a fight. Birch is going to be on this team. He's a third-round pick from last year. But can he make some headway? And these are the guys that you look at in games like this, because yeah, the main players aren't playing, but then all of a sudden you're getting and at least a chunk of playing time early on from these guys that you're going to need as the depth of your team. The Jordan Birches, what does Jaden Williams, the rookie, look like at tackle? What does Jalen Brooks look like at wide receiver? Can he be that number four guy?
5: Can I throw another name? Elijah Jones, the third round cornerback. He made a couple of plays throughout practices, but he has not seen a ton of defensive snaps.
4: One time third round quarterback.
5: Yeah, he saw snaps in the season finale, if I'm not mistaken, and that was his first time really getting some action out there. He's a guy that I'm also going to be looking at.
3: The Cardinals general manager, Monty Austin-Fort, specifically mentioned player development when they moved on from Jonathan Gannon after last season ended. And

0: aggressiveness in practice. You can tell that he's got a good feel of the game, that he's thinking a little bit less, and I would not be surprised, based off those numbers from a handful of games, if Walter Nolan has a double-digit sack season. We are here from the Hall of Fame game just a few hours from kickoff. We're going to turn our attention back to the man of the week, Cardinals legend Larry Fitzgerald. Stay with us. We've got more coming up.
1: Oh, hey, Sarah. Here to pick up your little camper, too?
2: Yeah.
1: Did you hear my daughter Katie got Camper of the Week?
2: Wow, that's a big deal.
3: We got a big deal, too. Right, Mom?
2: Honey, shh. 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
17: First, I would like to say thank you for having me. You know, it's an honor and pleasure to be here. You know, it's a very special time for me right now.
0: I'm hoping that when we see Larry Fitzgerald on Jumbotron, we get to hear those Larry, Larry chants from all the Cardinals fans here at Tom Benson Stadium from the Hall of Fame game in Canton, Ohio. Darren, our day began long before pregame coverage, and we saw a lot of Cardinals fans rocking around the Hall of Fame Museum. And I know you went to Fitz's press conference today, and it's exciting. Everyone here is in a good mood. There's pretty much every football legend here to celebrate each other.

0: it's been a great time so far.
1: First of all, that soundbite was incredible. I'm so used to the very confident Larry Fitzgerald being up and and talking to us like the press conference today. And that little bite sounded like a somewhat nervous 20-year-old about to go into the NFL, which is really funny. It is a weird kind of vibe when you come to the Hall of Fame, even if your team is playing in it. But just in general, I mean, we know it's an extra preseason game. The way the game has morphed over the years, none of the most consequential players end up playing in that game. It's really about the Hall of Fame induction. They've reversed it. It used to be the induction was the day before the game, and now they've done it the other way around, where the game is on Thursday, the induction is on Saturday. And I think it's the better way to do it, to be honest. But to be around all this today, you mentioned the press conference. I mean, there was an autograph session early today where Larry and the other Hall of Famers were there giving a bunch of people autographs. I went in the restroom and there was a guy next to me, and he had on a hanger a faux gold jacket with like had to be at least 150, 200 autographs. I'm like, okay, that would be pretty cool to have a gold jacket. It was covered.
0: I was saying normally a bathroom store is a little TMI, but anyways, that one slide.
1: I did think in the press conference, Larry is just so, you know, you get, and again, some of those questions were questions he's gotten before, but he gives such thoughtful answers. And I think he's made an even more of an effort to do that around the Hall of Fame when he's talking about this stuff, when he's talking about legacy, when he's talking about history, when he goes deep into telling anecdotes about his life. I asked him today, and I'll be writing about it on azcardinals.com, about joking about, oh, are you retired now? Because obviously he's never really said it. But then he was really poignant and of why he's never really said it. And essentially, he got back to the point where when he was younger, his grandfather and a friend used to always talk about retirement kills a lot of old people because they don't, and the implication being they don't feel like they're needed or what. And he made the point, like, why would I say I'm retired? I was 38 years old when I left the game. That's way too young to say I'm retired. You're just doing something else.
0: One of Fitz's legacies is doing things the right way, and he had a lot of people around him, players around him that he learned from, one of which Hall of Famer, former Arizona Cardinal, Emmitt Smith. And this was his first impression of Fitz.
2: I saw the potential. The one thing about potential, everybody has it, but not many people are willing to nurture it. He nurtured that potential. He grew it. He developed it. And he matured it. And he took advantage of it and played at a high level for a long period of time for the Arizona Cardinals. And so there was no doubt in my mind he had the potential. The question would be, who would they surround him with to help that potential really develop and grow? And they found the right folks, Kurt Warner and others as well.
0: And Fitz doesn't really like to talk about his legacy, but if you wanted to choose how others would remember him, this is what he had to say.
3: A guy who played hard, who took pride in, you know, trying to be a good teammate, and also understood that football is really important, but life and community and things of that nature are also really important. And I had the benefit of having teammates like, you know, Kurt Warner and Emmitt Smith, Hall of Fame guys who, you know, won championships and did it at the highest level, but also were exemplary human beings. And, you know, it makes me very proud that I could be in the same conversation with amazing people and players like that.
0: Zach, that's why so many fans resonate with Fitz. He loved this game. He put everything he had to make sure he could perform his very best every single Sunday. But to have that perspective, who he was off the field, the work he did in the community, that's why everybody just crowds around him.
4: He credited his family a ton throughout that interview on Arizona Sports, and I think that that's important. And it's also the example he's not just setting for the fans, but also for his own kids. And I think that while his football legacy is going to be coming to a pause today once he goes into Canton, Ohio, and officially has his legacy fully enshrined in the Hall of Fame, you get to watch Devin Fitzgerald, his son, who will be the one inducting him and introducing him. He will be out there, and we're going to see him out there when Notre Dame plays football games. So that number 11 with Fitzgerald, although it's not going to be printed on the back of the jerseys, it's still going to have the same, similar style. And I think that that's what it says a lot about Fitz as a father, Fitz as a player, and Fitz as a person. Now you get to see it with Devin as well.
0: And Darren, you know, fans rightfully so, want to see Fitz's name also up in the rafters in State Farm Stadium. And it seems like once we get through this weekend, which we will have coverage throughout this weekend on azcardinals.com, it seems like that is imminent. That's got to be the next step for Fitz.
1: Well, I'm just going to go off of history. When a guy goes into the Hall of Fame, the team that he's most connected with, which obviously Fitz, he's only got one team, will get his Hall of Fame ring at a home game of that team. That's going to happen this year. I would feel fairly confident in saying that will coincide with a Ring of Honor celebration. That just makes a lot of sense.
0: So at the very least, if we don't hear the Larry chants here tonight, Zach, we'd likely hear them.
4: I still think we're going to hear that. The Cardinals are sending a plane full of fans coming in from Arizona on the Cardinals Premier Travel Group. They had the number 11 on the plane. They're going to be out here. You don't make this kind of trip to not make that chant.
0: Well, we're excited to be here to celebrate the legendary Larry Fitzgerald. The players who are going to play in tonight's game for the Cardinals are now on the field warming up. Zach, as we welcome you in to the kickoff show, I'm going to continue a tradition from my predecessor, the great Craig Grealou. You get the last word.
4: Here we go. It's hot. What advice do you have for me?
0: Maybe take off your suit jacket to stand on the sun for 2 hours.
1: I want to give props to Danny. Hell of a job hosting. Here we go. Whole
0: another
1: season.
4: Here's one to many more.
0: We are just getting started here on that, and we're just getting started here on our pregame coverage. The pregame huddle is up next with Rob Fredrickson, Kent Summers, and Craig Grealou. Thanks so much for tuning in. Stay with us.
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15: Oh, it is so good to be back. Our long wait is just about over. It has been some 7+ months since the Arizona Cardinals last stepped on a football field to play a game. And here in the next couple of hours, they will do so for the first time ahead of the 2026 regular season, taking on the Carolina Panthers in the Hall of Fame game. And I say good afternoon, gentlemen. It is always a pleasure to be with a couple of Hall of Famers in their own right here on the Arizona Cardinals pregame huddle. We talk about the game, but let's be honest, there is, I wouldn't say something that we're looking more forward to, but maybe just as much, because what is this summer has been, what this week is about, and what will happen on Saturday, the official induction of Larry Fitzgerald into the Pro Football Hall of Fame. I know, Kent, you covered his entire career, and I'll say this on the record, you are responsible for him being inducted, correct?
16: Yeah, I caught all those passes and all those yards and finished second to Jerry Rice. No, I'm on the Hall of Fame selection committee, so I made the presentation, which was, you know, one of the easier jobs I'll ever do. It's like, you know, you present the stats, you take up the 5 minutes, you don't want to, you know, give him short shrift. But also after a while, it's like, okay, anybody have anything negative to say? Bring it on. And I can say we're not supposed to talk about what goes on in the room very much, but let's just say there wasn't very much pushback.
17: Take some credit, Kent. I mean, come on, man. You got Larry into the Hall of Fame.
16: Yeah, there have been people on that committee that do say those kinds of things, and I'm like, come on, man. You weren't out on the field for 12 years, you know, getting bloodied and hurt and all of that stuff. But you know, if you're a borderline case, yeah, the presentations can make a difference. And a lot of guys, it takes several years to get in. And I think we put too much emphasis now on a first time, first ballot Hall of Famer versus everybody else. It's a cliche now, but everybody gets a yellow jacket. Everybody gets a bust in Canton. You get together and nobody says, yeah, but it took you eight years to get in the Hall of Fame. No, you're a Hall of Famer.
18: Yeah. Once you're in, you're in. And at some point here, we'll have you tell your story, because how about we just do it right now? We got a couple of minutes, because you are, again, responsible for molding the person of Larry Fitzgerald as far as him speaking and being out front, because once upon a time, he wasn't quite available, if you would say.
16: Oh, he was the minute after a game, he would ask the equipment guys or whoever was in the locker room, the attendant, to get the showers running so there was hot water. That's why fans remember him sprinting off the field the minute the game ended. He wasn't one of these guys that hugging opposing players, et cetera, that much. He would dress as soon as the coach, he would dress before the coach talked. As soon as the coach finished, he was gone. So by the time the media got in there, he was gone. And so, you know, I went to Cardinals media relations people and said, look, you know, he's got to stay. He's got to be available. That's in his contract. And then, you know, they were like, we know, we're talking to him about it. And this went on. And then I said, you know, I'm going to have to turn him into the league. And they're like, and it was almost like, well, please do, because he's still doing. And I read something this week. I think Doug Heller, The Athletic, wrote it, that his dad, who is a media member, longtime Minnesota sports writer, heard about this and told Larry in no uncertain terms, you're being a little jerk. You need to stay. And he likes to say that I got him fined $10,000. I don't really know that money came out of his pocket. You know, we were joking when we saw each other in May that it was a good thing his son Devin got a scholarship to Notre Dame. He might not have been able to afford to go.
18: See, we speak the truth here on the Arizona Cardinals pregame huddle. Why Larry Fitzgerald is in the Pro Football Hall of Fame? Ken Summers, right there.
17: Yeah, Kenton, to that story, I have a similar one. You know, I was doing one of the first years I was doing radio for the Cardinals. And after the game, I had my wife and kids, which were smaller at that time, down in the parking lot outside of State Farm Stadium after the game. And Larry, like you said, came out of there real quick. And we were trying to get autographs for the kids, and he jumped right into the car and sped away. Well, my wife wasn't having that. And she protested a little bit to the Cardinals. And the following week, boy, Larry came over. He was smiling, all smiles, taking pictures and signing autographs. So the guy is coachable. And you know what? He learns quick. And you're right. He did, from that point on, really seem to really embrace the community and Venetians at large.
16: And we're talking about this later, but that's what makes this special, I think, for not just us, but fans. Like, they watched the guy grow up. He was 20 years old when he was drafted, you know, and he left here an old man, you know, in football years. And everybody was fortunate to see the progression, and fortunate that there was a progression.
18: Larry Fitzgerald, the player. Larry Fitzgerald, the person. We speak more about the Hall of Famer next as we continue. It's the Arizona Cardinals pregame huddle presented by Y-Refi. Cardinals and Panthers. It's the Hall of Fame game right here on the Arizona Cardinals Radio Network.
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25: First and goal on the 2. Cardinals looking to tie the game. Snap to Palmer, going to throw. Lobs it left side of the end zone for Fitz. He's on the ground, and he still caught it! The century mark for Larry Fitzgerald! Career touchdown number 100! And the Cardinals tie the game at 20!
26: You line him up in the slot and throw the fade! Larry touches the ball as he's going down and somehow pinned it to his helmet. What a catch by Larry.
25: Should we expect anything else? A historic moment and a ridiculous catch for the future Hall of Famer.
18: 121 career receiving touchdowns for Larry Fitzgerald. That, the 100th of his career back in 2016 against the New England Patriots. As we say, welcome back. It is the Arizona Cardinals pregame huddle presented by Y-Refi. Craig Riolu joined by Rob Fredrickson and Kent Summers ahead of what will be the Hall of Fame game coming up just after 5 p.m. Cardinals and Panthers. We'll dive more into that matchup, specifically what we're hoping to see. But again, this is about Larry Fitzgerald this entire summer, this entire week, Saturday, the induction ceremony. And you look at just the numbers. We've talked about Larry Fitzgerald, the person, but the Larry Fitzgerald, the player. He is number two in receiving yards. He is number two in receptions, sixth in receiving touchdowns, an 11-time Pro Bowler, one-time All-Pro. I mean, the numbers certainly stand out, Rob. And sometimes it's the biggest moments when you shine the brightest. And I look back at 2008, that playoff run. And in 2015, certainly those two postseason experiences that fans had watching number 11 perform.
17: Yeah, look, Larry always shined brightest in the biggest moments. And you know, a lot of those numbers that he accumulated over the years were done with, let's just be honest, less than stellar quarterback play. And he was the benefactor of Kurt Warner and Carson Palmer. And when he was able to play with those guys is when, he put together that playoff run. But the most impressive thing to me about Larry statistically is, number two in receptions. A vast majority, I think, of those receptions were with very limited separation from a defender. He was probably the best of all times in terms of contested catches. And just his catch radius, his ability to separate himself from the defender at the time of reception is really, to me, what separated him from everybody else in terms of looking at the wide receiver position. Just his ability to get between him and the defender to catch the ball and really affect the game that way in a positive way for the Arizona Cardinals.
18: And correct me if I'm wrong, Kent, but that was something that new quarterbacks, when they arrived, a Kurt Warner, a Carson Palmer, had to learn, throw it in the vicinity of Fitz. Either he's going to come down with it or it's going to fall incomplete. He will protect the quarterback from an interception, but sometimes you think, oh, there's no way I can feed it in that tight window. Fitz, he had unbelievable hands, maybe not the greatest speed, but to Rob's point, he was able to get off the line of scrimmage. He ran great routes and was physical against those DBs.
16: Yeah, no question about it. I mean, Josh McCown tells that great anecdote when Kurt Warner arrived here and they were watching tape, and Kurt was astounded that Josh was throwing him the ball in certain situations. And Josh is like, you don't understand, that's open. When you're throwing to Larry, that's open. If he's one-on-one, give him a chance. Don't overthrow him because he's sensitive about his speed and that'll make him look bad, but give him a chance to make a play. And I'd argue his playing speed was pretty darn good, as we saw in the Super Bowl when he split the defenders and went for the touchdown and nobody's catching him. But as good a hands, I think, as anybody who's ever played in the league, probably track the ball better than anybody who's ever played in the league, I think. He had an unbelievable ability to make overhead catches, to get his head around and to use his body to get open. And he worked on all that stuff. It was like every day in practice, you'd see that stuff. It didn't just happen. I mean, he concentrated on it and honed that skill. So it was pretty special to watch. I mean, I think we all knew it from day one when he showed up that he was a real deal. I mean, he should have won the Heisman Trophy his last year in college. He was that good. So a little bit of controversy when the Cardinals maybe took him instead of a quarterback at that spot. But, nobody's ever complained about that since.
18: I mentioned the 2008 playoffs, four games in which Fitz had at least 100 receiving yards in each game. 30 receptions, 546 yards, 7 touchdowns. That's what Fitz did over a 4-game run in 2008.
25: They're going nuts here at University of Phoenix Stadium as the Cardinals get ready to take on the Atlanta Falcons in the first playoff game at University of Phoenix Stadium. Keeping on the ground with James. It's a flea flicker. Warner going to throw deep. Near side going for Fitz. He's in double coverage. It doesn't matter. He caught it anyway. Touchdown, Cardinals. You can't stop that guy.
26: I'm the flea flicker. Wow, what a play. Larry Fitzgerald stabs the ball out of the air.
25: Larry Fitzgerald led the NFL with 12 receiving touchdowns during the regular season. He catches his first postseason touchdown.
26: The flea flicker. Oh, my gosh.
25: It does not matter. You can bet 5 guys on him. He's going to catch it. Welcome to Bank of America Stadium for the Arizona Cardinals and the Carolina Panthers. We're just a few minutes away from kickoff to start this divisional playoff game. Warner takes, fakes the pitch, stands in the pocket, looking deep, airing it out far side for Fitzgerald, and a leaping attempt, and it's caught at the 10. What a grab by Fitz. Throws over the middle. Fitz wide open, caught at midfield, near side 40, 35, 30. Hit at the 25 and knocked out of bounds. Wow, Fitzgerald somehow got wide open across the middle of the field. Pump fake going deep. Fitz is open far side. He's got it at the 40-yard line, and he's tackled there. Boy, was Fitzgerald wide open down the far sideline. Warner with a ton of time, throwing right side. Fitz open, caught at the 5, heading for the pylon, and he is going to be ruled in. Touchdown, Cardinals! Larry Fitzgerald! Do you believe it?
26: Larry Fitzgerald crams it down their throats.
25: Larry Fitzgerald, you are absolutely ridiculous. Oh, my goodness. Just look at those NFC Championship logos on the field. Do you believe it? The Cardinals hosting the NFC Championship game. Winner to the Super Bowl. Warner takes short set, has time, looks left, throws over the middle to Fitz. Caught inside the 5, breaks a tackle, and Fitz is in. Touchdown, Cardinals!
26: making some bacon in a short pan.
25: That was huge. Absolutely huge on the opening drive. Warner takes it to pitch to Arrington. He's going to throw. He's going to throw it back to Kurt. Far side of the 25. Now Warner going deep. Airing it out. Middle of the field. Fitz is there. He caught it at the 10. At the 5. Touchdown. Larry Fitzgerald. The trickery of the Arizona Cardinals. Yes, sir.
26: Larry Fitzgerald is literally trying to will this team to victory right now.
25: Warner takes. Back to throw. Fade. Left side. Fitzgerald. He got it. Touchdown. His third of the day. It's 20-6 Arizona.
26: There's no dirt like pay dirt. And there's no pay dirt like playoff pay dirt.
25: Super Bowl 43. Here we come.

0: Super Bowl from Tampa, Florida. The 43rd edition, your Arizona Cardinals, their Pittsburgh Steelers.
1: Warner takes, gonna throw a fade right side. Fitzgerald, he got it! Touchdown, Larry Fitzgerald! And the Cardinals are back within a score midway through the fourth quarter.
2: Oh, baby! Blow the whistle and send in the kicker. The scourge of the red zone has done it again.
1: Larry caught his first Super Bowl touchdown. Warner to pass with time. Fires over the middle. The Fitz caught at the 45, 50. Fitz is loose, 40, 30. Goodbye. 10, 5. Cardinals lead. Touchdown. Larry Fitzgerald.
2: You gotta be kidding me. Larry Fitzgerald running the post from. He turned upfield and ran it home to the house. Larry Fitzgerald.
1: A 64-yard touchdown pass by Warner to Fitzgerald, and the Cardinals lead Super Bowl 43 with 2:37 to go.
3: So I don't know about either one of you, but I still get chills hearing that final call in Super Bowl 43. We'll just ignore the final 2:37 because almost single-handedly, Rob, one individual, Larry Fitzgerald, almost won a Super Bowl that season for the Arizona Cardinals. He was that dominant that entire postseason run.
4: Yeah, you're right. It was the entire postseason run. It wasn't just the Super Bowl. And Fitz, I mean, I don't think you can stretch together a performance by one individual over that span that can even come close to equaling what Larry Fitzgerald did in that playoff run to the Super Bowl. But it just a remarkable player and a remarkable human being. But you know, one of the things I think that kind of gets overlooked at times about Larry Fitzgerald's career outside of just his statistical greatness is his selflessness and his desire to win at all costs for the team. And there was a time in his career where he was challenged a little bit by the coaching staff and essentially called a one-trick pony. And, hey, look, you need to get some yards after catch. You need to get down in there and do some blocking. You need to do what the team requires for us to be a winning football team. And he did it, to his credit, and the rest is history.
5: And he did it again under Bruce Arians when they came in and he moved him inside and said, look, you're going to run shorter routes. You're going to have to block. You're going to get hit, but you're going to get 100 catches and 1,000 yards. And Larry, he thought about asking for a trade. He told me, this summer, he goes, I talked to my agent about it. And he said, you sure you want to do that? Because his agent was Eugene Parker, and said, I've had guys who redefined themselves late in their career. Rod Woodson won. You might want to, think hard about this. And he decided to stay. And I said, so how do you feel about it now? And he goes, well, thank God for Bruce Arians.
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1: Back up top, and the catch is made. It's Daniels for another touchdown.
11: Beck, off the play fake. Launches downfield for a second time, and it's caught by C.J. Daniels. And it's a flea flicker. Beck launches downfield. Tony's out there. He's got a touchdown, Miami.
1: Beck to the air again. Now taking a shot. Going for Tony, who makes the grab inside the 10. Third down and a yard. And Beck.
11: Receivers bunt to the left. Beck is looking that way. And still looking. Takes off running. Carson Beck with his legs puts Miami on top.
3: The first pick of the third round. Quarterback Carson Beck out of Miami, a three-year starter, began his college career at Georgia, transferred to Miami in 2025. And this little interesting nugget that I've heard this week, I'll repeat here on the Arizona Cardinals pregame huddle presented by Y-Refi. Carson Beck started the final collegiate game in 2025, losing in the national championship to Indiana. And Carson Beck, gentlemen, will start the first NFL game to begin 2026. It's a preseason game, but it is a start. Carson Beck will suit up and quarterback the Arizona Cardinals against the Carolina Panthers in the Hall of Fame game. And it is a big deal, Rob, because it is a start. There is a jump between NFL from college, but I think the spotlight will be on Carson Beck, rightfully so. And there's a lot of people, us included, that are anxious to see what the third round selection can do.
4: A lot of people want to see what Carson Beck can do. Obviously, yeah, because look, in this league, it's a quarterback-driven league. We say it all the time. Excuse me. You have to have your quarterback. You have to find a quarterback. And Carson Beck, drafted in the third round, you know, we're not sure yet. We have to find out. We have to get him in there and get him playing as many reps as possible. Got four preseason games this year. Got an extra game with this Hall of Fame game. So we'll have some time to assess Carson Beck and see where he's at. We already know what we have in Jacoby Brissett. We already know what we have in Gardner Minshew. Really, it's Carson Beck show for this preseason, and I think and that'll go a long way to determining, you know, what the direction the Arizona Cardinals take this year and in next year's draft.
3: To Rob's point, Kent, you've got a couple of veterans in that quarterback room in Brissett and Minshew. You have an unknown in Carson Beck and a young player in Keaton Slovis. I would expect, without being told, that Carson Beck starts tonight, probably plays the entire first half and maybe even into the second half, or at some point Keaton Slovis will finish this game off. And I think you're going to see a lot of those two quarterbacks, and Carson Beck is the headliner, if you will. When you have four preseason games, it might be the best time for this Cardinals organization to have an extra preseason game because of a rookie quarterback.
5: Yeah, I think it's a good thing. It's good, obviously, for Carson Beck. It's good for fans to see him. It's good for everybody in the media to have something to talk about. I think we're about 4 hours away from the first major overreaction of the season. You know, if he comes out and lights things up, it's going to be, oh, we can't keep this kid on the bench. And then if he doesn't, it's like, oh, you know, a failed draft pick by the Cardinals. I mean, people aren't going to wait past, you know, 8 p.m. tonight to have an opinion about it. And that's cool. That's football. That's that position too. But yeah, thank goodness. To me, that's starters on both sides sitting out tonight. You know, that's one of the few interesting things to really, you know, break down how he plays and how he reacts and just what he looks like.
3: Don't know how long Beck will be in the game tonight, but head coach Mike LaFleur on what he wants to see from his rookie signal caller.
12: go out there, operate that huddle. There's no coach in behind you right there, which I have no question that he's going to do that. He's done a great job with the operation. He's super smart. He hears it well. He says it well. He visualizes it well. And then when that ball snap, like I said, just make the right play for the Cardinals. Make the right sound quarterback decision. Might be ditching the ball. Might be throwing to one. Might be ripping through a progression. It might be protecting it if we get a quick beat, you know, whatever it might be. So take it one play at a time, and we'll grade it as such.
3: In college, Carson Beck appeared in 55 games, started 43 of them, a lot, big moments, big atmospheres, and even being around Beck so far this offseason and in training camp, the moment doesn't seem, the stage doesn't seem too bright for him, too big for him. You were out at Cards Camp earlier in training camp, Kent, and again, it's, you're not judging off of one series, one practice, but it does. Beck, put it this way, Beck looks the part when you look for a pocket passer that Mike LaFleur wants to have run his offense.
13: Yeah, and from what I understand, he was a little shaky at the beginning of training camp. He's improved as things went along. He's, you know, I don't know, you can break down every throw in training camp. I was never a beat writer who really did that. But, you know, it looks like, you know, he gradually has improved. Obviously, the stage isn't too big for him. I think he said this week, I don't really get nervous before games. You know, they were showing on TV the early feed. The Cardinal players are out there running around in number 11, like little warm-up jerseys. And that was his college number. Of course, he doesn't get to wear that in Arizona. But and he doesn't need to look all world tonight. Look like you're in command. Get in and out of the huddle. Don't make awful throws. Don't look like you make a throw like, how could you not have seen that guy? We all understand you're not playing with frontline guys, but you're not a frontline guy either. So, yeah, just be solid. Just don't try to do anything spectacular. Just be you, and he'll be fine. And, you know, he can throw the ball. He also can run it a little bit, as the clip, you know, leading into the segment said. I mean, he can make some plays with his legs. He might have to do that tonight.
3: Funny you bring up how to judge Carson Beck here tonight. Beck was asked earlier this week what a successful game would look like for him.
14: I think the biggest thing for me, especially just as we're going through training camp and we're still, you know, building the chemistry with the guys, is can we be on the same page as an offense, right? Are my eyes in the right spot? Am I making the right decisions? Am I making the right reads? Am I getting through my progressions quickly? I think that's success for us. And then ultimately getting in and out of the huddle and doing things the right way at a very high level. So that's what success is for me. And I think, you know, our offense when we're out there operating.
3: In other words, Rob, don't judge Carson Beck by what the stats say at the end of the game. Pay attention, watch the game, because even if it's an incomplete pass or a throwaway, maybe that was the right decision at that particular time.
4: Yeah, I think success is more about the operation versus the outcome. And you know, Mike LaFleur mentioned that the operation, meaning how do you get your guys in and out of the huddle, make any adjustments you need to make pre-snap, post-snap, get back in the huddle, get the play call out, get the guys to the line of scrimmage in a timely manner, get the next play going. How do you react when there's adversity? How do you bounce back? These are going to be the more important things, I think, tonight versus specific completion percentages or touchdowns thrown.
3: Bird Gang, Cigna Healthcare is proud to sponsor the Kick for Kids program. 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It is the Arizona Cardinals pregame huddle presented by Y-Refi, Craig Riolu, Kent Summers, and Rob Fredrickson as we help set the stage for the Hall of Fame game Cardinals and Panthers. When we come back, we talk defense here on the Arizona Cardinals Radio Network.
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4: Throws a fade right side into the end zone. Lee Gett goes up and Will Johnson knocks it away, incomplete, in the right back corner of the end zone with 2:10 to go. Snap to Ward, three-step drop, guns it to the right in triple coverage, and it's incomplete. Will Johnson was the man that broke up the pass intended for Ridley. Prescott rolling right, being chased. Steps up, launches it, and it is picked off at the 40-yard line by Denzel Burke. He's tackled there. Denzel Burke's first career interception. Arnold back to throw from his end zone. The pass is tipped near side, and it's intercepted by Burke at the 23. Gets up and runs at the 20 and is pushed out there.
5: It's a big play by Denzel Burke.
4: Looking left, throwing left, and it is intercepted at the 30-yard line by Burke. He gets up and runs to the near side at the 40. At the 45 and out of bounds at the 46. The rookie out of Ohio State with the pick.
6: Will Johnson, a second-round selection. Denzel Burke, a fifth-round selection. And right now, maybe your top two corners heading into 2026. As we say, welcome back to the Arizona Cardinals pregame huddle presented by Y-Refi. Talking about defensive backs, specifically the cornerback position. And I think, Rob, everyone is looking at Will Johnson as your CB1. Then it becomes, okay, can it be Denzel Burke again? Or perhaps Max Melton, who was in and out of the lineup last season, some because of performance, otherwise because of injury. Those two right now, if you look at the depth chart, it's an or, Denzel or Max, to be that other corner opposite Will.
7: Yeah, and look, I think Denzel Burke did an excellent job last year when he came in and played when there were some injuries that happened, and Max Melton was one of those guys. But I think Max Melton is going to get a clean slate this training camp and this preseason, and it's a competition right now between the two of those guys for that cornerback position. But there's other competition too. There's other guys, young guys, guys that are coming back from injury that are involved in this, and this has quietly become a very deep room, the cornerback room, because you look at Sean Murphy Bunting coming back from injury. Garrett Williams is not quite ready yet. So Sean Murphy Bunting's moving into that nickel position. Star Thomas is coming back. Keytrell Clark is there. So Elijah Jones, another guy that didn't get a ton of playing time last year, got in a little bit at the end of the season and really did some nice things when he was in there, and he's a bigger bodied guy. So there's a lot of competition and a lot of bodies right now in that cornerback room.
6: Elijah Jones is an interesting one because he was inactive for 7 games and then made his debut on defense in week 18, 3 tackles, 2 passes defense. And you're like, where has this been? Now he's been hurt, but also waiting his time. But to Rob's point, Ken, it's a numbers game at some point, but right now there is a healthy competition, and it's cliche, but you can never have enough good corners in the NFL.
8: Right. You've got a lot of guys who obviously this organization thinks can ascend. Out of that group, Garrett Williams has probably looked the best, I would say, out of that group. Makes you think, whenever he comes back, he can start. But then you've got a bunch of guys grouped together, a Denzel Burke, even a Will Johnson, I thought was up and down at a rookie season. but they didn't go out and get help. They didn't go out and sign even a mediocre free agent, really, you know, and spend a middle amount of money, much less throw silly money at somebody. So that tells you Monty Ossenfort and LaFleur think, you know, a couple of these guys are going to ascend. And it's the old, theory, you know, if you're a GM, if there's a problem position, let's flood resources there. And they've done that with draft picks over the last few years. And it's another one of those positions where we're waiting for Monty Ossenfort's draft picks to develop and come through. And it's the same thing on the defensive line, but it's really noticeable at cornerback.
6: 11 cornerbacks currently on the roster. So, yeah, the competition is very high. Here's head coach Mike LaFleur.
9: I see these guys continue to just, you know, worry about themselves and attack one play at a time. But, again, it's like anything in life. The more quality players that you have in one position room, the better it's going to be for not only the team, but for that player. Like, guys thrive on competition when someone's getting pushed. And I think we have multiple guys in that corner room that are worthy of being NFL players and contributors.
6: Last season, Denzel Burke led the team in not only interceptions, but passes defensed. I know recently, as we send things back out to Canton and Tom Benson Hall of Fame Stadium, our colleague Zach Gershman, I know, Zach, you had a chance to speak to Denzel, not so much maybe about this competition, but also about his place within that cornerback room.
10: Right, Craig. He mentioned that it's a me versus me competition, which I find to be very fascinating. He didn't want to play into the hype about it. And maybe when you look at that depth chart and you kind of see there that it says either or, like you were talking about earlier, maybe that's a part of it. But Mike LaFleur was talking about people getting pushed by competition and how that works as pressure. Max Mellon told me about how when he was a freshman at Rutgers, right after a really strong freshman season, they brought in 2 5th-year seniors to kind of add to that competition, and he was able to fend them off. But you look all throughout the depth chart, it's guys like Keytrell Clark, Starling Thomas, Elijah Jones, who I've seen out here on the practice fields looking very fast and is looking very locked in, that these are the guys that are going to fill it out. I don't expect to see Max or Denzel playing this game, and I'm watching Will Johnson walk on the field in street clothes right now. He's actually wearing a very cool Larry Fitzgerald custom t-shirt, which is pretty awesome, and not the same one that all the other players are wearing out here on the field. But I don't expect to see a lot of Denzel or Max, but this is the time for, if Starling plays, it's going to be his first time playing since he tore his ACL, and then Keytrell Clark trying to remind everybody why he started a handful of games back in 2023.
6: So, Zach, what exactly are you seeing as far as pregame warm-ups? Be our eyes, if you will, and in Canton as far as what you anticipate. Who's playing and maybe who's not playing?
10: Well, can I first off say, you told me it was going to be raining. I need sunscreen here. That's how the weather is right now. So I'm a little bit disappointed with you, Craig. But looking
6: That's your problem for listening to me.
10: Yeah, that is true. It's a good piece of advice to know. It's the preseason for all of us. But I see a handful of guys that are out here. Most of them are in the street clothes. They're wearing that Fitzgerald t-shirt and then shorts, and they're kind of signing autographs. But looking out on the field, there are a handful of guys that are in cleats. Guys like Rabbit Taylor Demerson are out here. Elijah Jones, I mentioned. Chase Besantis looks big. And when you see everyone wearing that number 11, you kind of think a slimmer guy. Chase Besantis looks big. And also, speaking of big, Andrew Billings. So you talk all about these guys representing for Larry Fitzgerald. I think one of the coolest things, though, is seeing one of the strength and conditioning coaches, Buddy Morris. He's known for having the cutoff sleeves. Well, he has it with the Fitz shirt, too. So it's pretty cool to see everybody still celebrating.
6: By the way, Zach, my trusted iPhone here says it's 82 degrees, but there's rain in the forecast tomorrow, if that helps any.
10: I'm going to be right back in Phoenix, so spoiler alert, it does not.
6: That's right. It does not matter to you. Maybe matters to some other people that might be sticking around Canton for the ceremony coming up on Saturday. Zach, appreciate it. Maybe we'll check in with you as we continue here on the Arizona Cardinals pregame huddle presented by Y-Refi. So if you're not going to see a Will Johnson or maybe even a Denzel Burke or a Max Melton, so, okay, it's one of 4 preseason games. So, okay, we've already talked about Keytrell Clark and Elijah Jones and Starling Thomas and these new, not, I wouldn't say new, but the familiar faces, Rob, but players that maybe need to show something more in order to, okay, be a little bit at the forefront of coaches' minds.
7: Yeah, you know, it's interesting. Zach mentioned Rabbit Taylor Demerson, you know, and I think it was almost like a foregone conclusion that he was going to slide right into that safety spot. And lo and behold, Andrew Wingard has showed up and said, not so fast. You know, we got ourselves a little competition here at safety. And Andrew Wingard at this point is the starter. So, there's competition at a lot of positions, not only in the defensive backfield, but both offensively and defensively. And that'll be an interesting one to keep an eye on.
6: And I'm curious, because a returning defensive coordinator, Nick Rawlis, but with a new head coach, Terrell Austin, as a senior defensive assistant, might we see a little bit of a different usage when it comes to the cornerbacks?
8: Yeah, I think no question. That's one of the things I like the way Michael Fuller put his staff together, is he has some former head coaches and or guys with a ton of experience. Nathaniel Hackett, I love the addition of Terrell Austin on defense, longtime defensive back coach, longtime defensive coordinator, especially with the Steelers, kind of got an edge to him. You know, the coach is hard, but the players like him a lot. So, yeah, I think we could see different personnel evaluations of these guys and also different usage.
6: Don't miss a minute of the game. 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
2: An Iron Man with soft hands, this career Cardinal racked up the second most receiving yards all time. My man, Larry Fitzgerald.
3: That was back on February 5th, NFL Honors. Kurt Warner announcing his former teammate, Larry Fitzgerald, a part of the Hall of Fame class of 2026. And in a couple of days, on Saturday morning here in Arizona, Larry Fitzgerald will be officially enshrined in Canton. As we say, welcome back. It is the Arizona Cardinals pregame huddle presented by Y-Refi. Craig Riolu here in studio. Joined now in Canton at Tom Benson Hall of Fame Stadium, the two gentlemen who will have the call of Cardinals Panthers coming up in a little over an hour from now, Paul Calvisi and A.Q. Shipley. Paul, you've seen just about every single one of Fitz's catches, and A.Q., you were a teammate of one Larry Fitzgerald. Paul, with you first. First thing that comes to mind when someone says Larry Fitzgerald.
4: You know, Craig, we're old enough to have had kids recently graduate from high school. And there's that feeling as they go across the podium and they're presented their diploma. I get that same vibe with Larry Fitzgerald, except he's the native son for every Cardinals fan. And he's going to go across and he's going to be on that stage and he's going to get immortal indoctrination into the Football Hall of Fame. And it's just that pride I think we have as a state, because he's always and only been an Arizona Cardinal.
3: What about for you, AQ?
5: I think the biggest thing when you think about him is he's the ultimate teammate. He really is. I think when you look back at him, whenever you needed a play, whenever you needed some juice, he was the guy to bring it. He was the ultimate teammate when it came to sacrifice and humility. My favorite story about him, honestly, Craig, is 2019. It's week 17. It's a Friday practice. It's pouring down rain, and there's an overthrow over the middle. Every other receiver I've ever played with in my entire life, week 17, last Friday practice of the year, not making the playoffs, would not dive for that ball. And who goes down and gets it? Larry Fitzgerald goes down and gets two hands on it. I grab him. I say, hey, why'd you do that? He said, my dad told me from the time I was 5 years old, if I can get my hands on it, go make a catch.
3: And we have heard that story repeated several times. Paul, how many of Fitz's plays, his most memorable catches, happened where there were no cameras whatsoever, at least not publicly, because it happened Wednesday, Thursday, or Friday.
4: And you know what enabled him to do that in the biggest moments, too, was not only the work ethic and the fact that he'd done it before and he'd repped it every day in practice. So when he got into the game speed, he was used to that sort of competition and just how fiery things could be. But he just had this, maybe because he grew up around the game, maybe because he was a Vikings ball boy at 14 and 15 and he's around Randy Moss and Chris Carter. AQ's not in right now because he knows, as Fitz's sideline guy all those years, in the biggest moments there'd be a TV timeout and you could cut the tension with a knife on the sideline. It could be overtime, it could be a tie game, there could be 2 minutes to go. And what's Larry doing? He's chatting up the ball boys. He's walking up and down, he's talking to the doc. He was so calm in the face of the biggest moments when the biggest play needed to be made. And then who was the guy making it? The guy who just tried to treat every single moment with the same magnitude. And I think it's one of the reasons, to me, his best trait. I know guys are talking about earlier, his humility and his work ethic. I just think it was his ability to deliver in the moment when his team needed it most, when the game required it most. He was seemingly almost always there and always came through.
3: No, look no further than that 2008 playoff run in which Fitz almost carried the Arizona Cardinals on his back to a Super Bowl victory over the Pittsburgh Steelers. A member of the NFL 100 all-time team, all-decade team from 2010 to 2019, 2016 Walter Payton NFL Man of the Year, and an 11-time Pro Bowl selection. How about we hear from the man himself, Larry Fitzgerald, earlier on Wolf and Luke, on how he wants others to remember him.
6: A guy who played hard, who took pride in, you know, trying to be a good teammate, and also understood that football

0: is really important, but life and community and things of that nature are also really important. And I had the benefit of having teammates like, you know, Kurt Warner and Emmitt Smith, Hall of Fame guys who, you know, won championships and did it at the highest level, but also were exemplary human beings. And, you know, it makes me very proud that I could be in the same conversation with amazing people and players like that.
1: The one thing Fitz has not done and will not do is actually say, quote, I am retired. And he was asked about that earlier in Canton at a Hall of Fame press conference. And he said, quote, I just don't believe in retirement. I just think you transition into different phases, especially as an athlete. And AQ, you transitioned from an athlete to a broadcaster. So I guess maybe you can identify a little bit with that. But it was the one thing we were always waiting to hear from Fitz. Yes, I'm done. And it just never materialized until 5 years later. Oh, by the way, he's now in the Hall of Fame.
2: It just speaks to who he is, Craig. It really does. I mean, listen, I thought I heard his answer from what he said earlier. It was incredible. And when you hear and you take into what he's saying, actually the words and the meaning of it, it's so true, because so many guys, whether it's the military or whether it's pro sports, they retire and there's no plan. There's no book to tell you what to do next. You got to try and figure it out. The difference is a lot of these other people that you are competing against in this new world have all had this job since they were 21, 22 years old when they got out of college. You're asked to make that transition when you're 35, 36, 37, or even older sometimes. And so when you look at him, he's turned into a masterful businessman. I mean, he's incredibly gifted in what he does on the business side of things, in the community, all of the different things. But it's because of what he did while he was playing. He was always connecting with the right people in the business world. And the other thing that was always so impressive to me, it didn't matter if he met you one time for 5 seconds, he always remembered names. And I think all of those things are super important, and that's why he's as successful as he is, not only on the field, but off the field.
3: And you know, Craig, he never hesitated to push himself outside his comfort zone. When he showed up as an Arizona Cardinal number 3 pick overall, and he's 20 years of age, he did not enjoy meeting the media. He would avoid the media. Ken Summers tells some great stories. I think Ken Summers was the guy who reported him to the Pro Football Writers Union, and then, court. And so Larry thanks Ken for doing that, forced him to meet the media. He didn't like giving speeches and doing these corporate things, but he knew it was necessary for where he wanted to go and the objectives and goals he had. Now he gives speeches all the time. He's on corporate Fortune 500 boards giving speeches to business leaders. So it's sort of like what happened when Ken wasn't on and Todd Haley showed up and Anquan Boldin told the story. And all three of them told him, you know what? You know how you elevate your game? Yards after catch. And he forced himself to do that, and by the time he was done, he was one of the best. Bruce Arians turned him into a blocking receiver. He didn't want to hear it. He was probably the best blocking receiver for a period of time in the NFL, in addition to everything else he did in the box score. And so, you know, you have to have, shall we say, the drive to get out of your comfort zone and improve yourself in areas that you might not necessarily excel.
1: No question, a great player, maybe even a better person. Talking about Larry Fitzgerald, part of the 2026 Pro Football Hall of Fame class, the induction ceremony coming up on Saturday. Tonight, the Hall of Famers will be celebrated and honored. But there is a game, gentlemen, that I would love to get your thoughts before we let you guys prepare for the broadcast of Cardinals and Panthers. We know Carson Beck is starting, so among those players that, Paul, we think we might see on the field today, who are you looking forward to seeing?
3: All right, so beyond Carson Beck and Captain Obvious, I mean, who's running back 3? Who's running back 4 on this roster beyond Tyler Allgeier and Jeremiah Love? Who's wide receiver 4 and 5 beyond the big 3? You know, pass rush, where's it coming beyond Josh Sweat? You definitely would love a few answers right there. Beyond Will Johnson and Denzel Burke, what does the rest of the cornerback room look like? You know, how about some of these day 3 rookies? You know, whether it's Jaden Williams, Carson Shire, Reggie Virgil made a ridiculous catch in camp. So there's other pass picks that you're looking to take that step forward and make the coach's mind. Guys like Elijah Jones and Max Melton, Keaton Crawford, B.J. Ojolari. These are all guys you want to see more out of. And then that right side of the offensive line. I know the starters aren't going, but we all know what happened last year in the offensive line room and the running back room. You need depth.
1: And I'm guessing that's where you're going to be looking at Q, is that line of scrimmage, whether it's the offensive line or the defensive line.
2: Yeah, there's no question. I'm looking to see Chase Bisontas. I'm looking to see some of these young guys and see who's going to provide depth, see if anybody can push at the right guard position, Craig. But my biggest thing that I'm going to be looking at is whenever you take a new staff and a new coaching staff that comes in and they're trying to make their mark, I want to see how they do procedures. I want to see if there's no pre-snap and post-snap penalties, all of the different things that you're looking for at this point in the early part of the preseason.
1: Yeah, all about the operation to make sure that everyone is on time with what needs to get done on the field. Gentlemen, have a great call, and we look forward to hearing you here on the Arizona Cardinals Radio Network.
3: And it was great to see all the Cardinals players who are playing in the Larry Fitzgerald jerseys out there warming up, wearing the number 11.
1: You didn't get one, Paul?
3: You know, there are people walking around with T-shirts. I'm going to send AQ after one. He's the muscle. We'll get it done.
1: Bring one home with you. Paul Calvisi, AQ Shipley. They'll be joined by Danny Sarek for the radio call of Cardinals and Panthers. It is the Hall of Fame game coming up in just a little over an hour from now here on the Arizona Cardinals Radio Network.
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1: Time to take a check at what's making news around the league. It's presented by Hyundai, proud partner of the Arizona Cardinals. Running backs got paid this week. First, the Falcons and Bijan Robinson reached agreement on a 3-year extension worth a reported $75 million. Later, Jonathan Taylor got his deal with the Colts, 2 years, $44 million, according to reports. And then most recently, Jahmyr Gibbs, 3 years, reportedly $75.5 million with the Lions. On the wide receiver front, free agent Stephon Diggs is headed to Washington. He's expected to sign a one-year contract with the Commanders. Diggs is a four-time Pro Bowler about to enter his 12th year in the league. The Buccaneers say they have, quote, no plans to trade defensive tackle Vita Vea, who requested a trade after not landing a new contract. And Falcons edge rusher Jalen Walker will miss the upcoming season. He suffered a torn ACL earlier this week in practice. That's a look at what is making news around the league, presented by Hyundai, proud partner of the Arizona Cardinals. Stay tuned. Hour two of the pregame huddle straight ahead. I'm Craig Riolu on the Arizona Cardinals Radio Network.
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17: Brissett takes, he'll drop back. It's a pass play, a boot to the right, throws to the right, and it's caught by McBride, and he secures it for the touchdown as he goes to the ground. Brissett was 6 of 6 on that drive. That was impressive.
5: What's the moment like when you walked into the locker room and the deal was done? Were there hugs? Were there high fives? Just what was that moment like?
26: Yeah, we had cake. it was good. Like I said, the currency is the respect of your teammates. A lot of guys that were here with me last year and being able to, you know, come up to me and obviously their excitement for me, I think that meant more to me than the actual contract getting done, to be honest with you.
27: He said there was a cake. True story?
28: There was a cake.
27: Yeah.
28: That's what he said. I didn't see a cake. Jacoby, was there a cake? You got a cake? Who ate the cake? Oh, yeah, it's crazy. Well, I guess I missed out on the cake. I appreciate you telling. No.
1: Jacoby Brissett celebrating a new contract that was late in July. Jacoby Brissett's QB1 going into week one. It will be Carson Beck who starts tonight when the Cardinals take on the Panthers in the Hall of Fame game in Canton. As we say, welcome back. It is the Arizona Cardinals pregame huddle presented by Kilt Lifter by Four Peaks. Craig Riolu, Rob Fredrickson, and Kent Summers. Before we talk more about Jacoby, we're going to send things back out to Canton, Tom Benson Hall of Fame Stadium. Zach Gerstmann standing by with, I am told, a special guest.
0: Thanks, Craig. Yeah, A-Dub just said to me, I can't believe I'm in a full suit. And to that, I say, I agree. It's crazy?
2: Yeah,
0: it's crazy. All right, A-Dub, look, you're wearing the number 11 shirt, the one that all the players are wearing as they're warming up. Obviously, it was important for you to be here in attendance for Fitz. What does this moment mean to you, knowing that you were somebody that was along that journey with him?
2: Yeah, I think it's just a culmination of who he is as a person. You know, I think, you know, obviously the career that he had is, you know, was a great career. And he's obviously ended up here in the Hall of Fame. But the person that he is, it speaks way, way bigger than what he was as a player.
0: He was asked about his Mount Rushmore of people that guided him along the way. In typical Fitz fashion, he couldn't name just the four. He had to name a handful of them, and he named you as one of the main guys, especially on that defense side of the ball. What did you see in Fitz as a young guy that was starting to come up through the ranks that maybe gave you the belief that he could be in this position?
2: Yeah, I just think, you know, at the end of the day, he needed a little bit of molding just to the NFL game. I think, you know, coming out of Pittsburgh, you know, he was always bigger than everybody else. So once he got to the league, you know, obviously we were fortunate enough to have Denny Green. And I think that relationship kind of just helped him along the way. But, you know, just being an older guy at the time and just being able to kind of give him some ins and outs of, you know, how the NFL life is.
0: Last one here. If there was one word to describe Larry Fitzgerald's career and maybe your time with him, what would you do it? What would it be?
2: Oh, man, one word. Remarkable.
0: Because it was a remarkable career. Adrian, thanks so much for joining us. Appreciate it. Craig, right back up to you.
1: Thank you very much, Zach. Adrian Wilson himself, perhaps a Hall of Famer at some point. Certainly a Hall of Fame worthy career. 5-time Pro Bowler, 1-time All-Pro. Adrian Wilson, among the many former Arizona Cardinals in attendance for not only the Hall of Fame game tonight, but the Hall of Fame ceremony coming up on Saturday. As we mentioned coming into this segment, Jacoby Brissett, no, he will not start tonight. Do expect to see him at some point here in the preseason, but a big distraction all offseason. Kent is now no longer a distraction. Brissett got a nice pay raise because he is now your presumed starter going into week one. We'll see what happens after week one. But again, now you can focus on just the X's and O's.
3: Yeah, and it was the fair thing to do. I get his point, you know, name himself starter. He put up some stats last year, and the team felt confident enough in him to basically name him the starter. And I think his stance was, okay, pay me like one. And it took several months, but the organization has. They structured it over a couple of years, so the cap hit wasn't that big this year. And, you know, here we go. End of the season with Jacoby Brissett as a starter. And, you know, he looked good. I mean, he ignited this offense last year to some extent, and I get the point that they were 1-11 or whatever with him as a starter, but he wasn't exactly surrounded with a ton of help. So we'll see how this season evolves. So we'll see when we see Carson Beck, if we see Carson Beck. Does, you know, Minshew, does he figure into this? It's a, you know, it's not a quarterback room full of big names or anything, but it's full of intrigue for sure.
1: The contract reportedly worth $15.5 million with incentives could reach up to $21 million. Jacoby Brissett, the player, acted as his own agent. He talked about the process of getting this deal done.
4: You know, nothing is guaranteed, nothing is given in this league. So you wake up just like the football aspect of getting up, and one day at a time, you do the same thing with the business side of it. And you know, you're honest with the people that you're conversating with, and obviously knowing who you are as a person, as a player, and I would say it's confidence, but just having the respect for yourself, you know, I think plays a big part in it.
1: Jacoby started 12 of 14 games played last season, became the starter in week six, finished with career high numbers in 6 different categories, did not win a ton, but the offense, Rob, certainly looked a lot better in terms of the passing game. Now, the run game never really got going all season long, but there is a belief that with a more efficient run game, partner that with a quarterback who likes to stand in the pocket, absorb the hit, won't look to go down on first contact. And all of a sudden, maybe under a new play caller in Mike LaFleur, this Cardinals offense might resemble what we had seen previously, just didn't see it in 2025.
6: Yeah, I think, look, I think Jacoby Brissett embodied everything that last year that Drew Petzing was looking for in a quarterback to run his offense. He was a prototypical dropback quarterback who would step up into the pocket and get rid of the ball on time. The offense operated cleanly, and you could see statistically what he did for guys like Michael Wilson and Trey McBride. He really opened things up for those guys that hadn't seen that level of success prior to that. So, it's interesting. We're sitting here talking about Jacoby Brissett, and I keep thinking about Kirk Cousins for some reason, and just the manner in which throughout his career that he kept doing these 1-year deals and kept proving himself year after year, and kept continuing to get paid. And I'm just wondering if that's something that Jacoby Brissett could potentially do this year. I don't know if Carson Beck is going to shine in the preseason and have an opportunity early in this season to get some playing time and to, go in that direction. But Jacoby Brissett is the kind of player that when he gets hot, he can be hard to replace.
1: When he became the starter, Kent, week 6 through 18, he led the league in completions, ranked second in passing yards, third in touchdown passes. Now, he was also throwing the ball 35-plus, 40-plus times a game. But there is a semblance again. Okay, can you surround Jacoby with a little bit more a balanced attack offensively, see what this team can do?
3: Yeah, and the question is, how good of a placeholder is he? I mean, I don't think he's the long-term answer. Maybe he surprises us all, and this isn't just a one-year thing. But, they thought this was smarter, I guess, than maybe going out and throwing money at somebody in free agency, a mediocre free agency class. A Malik Willis, gets 30-plus million or something. So we'll see. And clearly, the players are behind him. We saw that last year with the receiving room. You read between the lines of what those guys were thinking. They like playing with him. You heard it this offseason as he was negotiating his deal from Buda Baker and others and Paris Johnson. I mean, these guys are behind Jacoby Brissett.
1: Absolutely. On the other side, we talk Cardinals defense here on the Arizona Cardinals Radio Network.
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17: Prescott will take and hand it off. Williams running left. Grabbed at the 10 and dropped by Walter Nolan. The rookie on just his second NFL play gets a tackle for a loss. It's a setback of about 2 yards. Prescott three-step drop. His pass right side is deflected. Incomplete. Walter Nolan, the rookie out of Ole Miss, got a hand up to bat it down. So he's got a pass defended and a tackle for a loss in his NFL debut. Prescott the pass, in trouble, and he is sacked back at the 43 by Walter Nolan. Have a debut. A tackle for a loss, a batted ball, and now a sack by the rookie out of Ole Miss in his first NFL game.
15: This is what the Cardinals have needed, an incredible move, outside move against Tyler Smith, probably their best offensive lineman. For the sack, Walter Nolan, welcome to the NFL.
1: Not sure if you could have a better NFL debut than Walter Nolan III in that Monday night matchup against the Dallas Cowboys. Question is, what's in store for Walter in year two? As we say, welcome back. It is the Arizona Cardinals pregame huddle presented by Kilt Lifter by Four Peaks. Before we get into the discussion of Walter in year two, how about we send things back to Canton? Speaking of year two, David Johnson in his second year in the NFL with the Arizona Cardinals, an outstanding season, and he is standing by with our own Zach Gershman.
0: Thanks, Craig. Yeah, no, year number two is what you were talking about right there. I'm looking at the number 11 shirt that he is wearing right now. David Johnson, you were a teammate of Larry Fitzgerald. You shared a huddle with him. Few people could say that they looked into Larry Fitzgerald's eyes right before they did something magical on the field. What made him such a talented player?
16: I think the biggest thing with him is that he was always giving 100%. No matter if it was a game, a Wednesday practice, offseason, OTAs, he was always giving 100%, and he showcased it to the younger guys.
0: Can I take you back to December 2018?
16: Oh, yeah.
0: He threw him. He threw his first touchdown pass. You were on the receiving end of it. What do you remember about that play, and what actually happened to the football afterwards?
16: The football afterwards, I accidentally gave it to a fan, which luckily our equipment guy got for me because I didn't realize in the moment. I was just excited for the Cardinals. I scored a touchdown. And the biggest thing is I was wide open and then just not to drop the ball. You know, Larry threw a great pass. My biggest thing is when you're wide open, those are the hardest ones to catch. And I was just, hopefully I didn't drop it. So it was a great thing. And it was his only passing touchdown. So
0: you're going to the hall with him, basically, is what I'm hearing.
16: Yeah, I'm going to the hall with him. I should have kept the football myself is really what I should have done. But I think Larry took it and kept it for himself.
0: Hey, we all make mistakes, but we're giving it back to the guy that gave a lot to this fan base. A bunch of people here on the Cardinals premier travel trip. You're joining them, Adrian Wilson. I asked Adub if there was one word he could use to describe Fitz's time with the Cardinals. He said remarkable. What word would you use?
16: Oh, there's so many words. For me personally, I would say mentor. He was such a big mentor to me. He taught me so much off and especially off on the field, to the point where, you know, it helped me as a rookie all the way through my years in the Cardinals.
0: Last one here before we send it back to the guys in Arizona. You were one of the guys that sent an introductory message to Jeremiah Love after he was drafted. He's not going to be out here on the field tonight, but what excites you about his play?
16: I think my biggest thing that I like about him is that he can do it all. He's an every down back, and he can run the ball really well. I think he's going to come onto the Cardinals as a rookie and really perform right away and be able to be a big weapon for him this year.
0: From a guy that does it all to a guy who talks about it all, Craig, right back up to you in Arizona.
1: Appreciate that, Zach. You know, I'm looking at Larry Fitzgerald's numbers. 2 of 4 passing for 32 yards and that one touchdown to David Johnson in 2018. Good work by Zach out in Canton as we continue here in studio. Cardinals and Panthers coming up just past the top of the hour as we discuss this Arizona Cardinals team. Not expected to see Walter Nolan on the field here tonight. It would be a surprise. Just need to make sure Rob stays healthy through this entire season because a six-game sample size, and it wasn't even a full six games last season, but you could see the immediate impact that a defensive lineman could make and specifically consistently get into the backfield.
6: Yeah, and I think that impact that Walter Nolan can have for 2026 is completely based on his health and his ability to stay healthy, because when he is healthy, you've seen what he can do. He's a complete game changer, game wrecker. And, so Walter Nolan, yeah, to me is the one that we just got to keep him healthy. The other player I think that can have the biggest impact on this defensive line and its success is Darius Robinson, and just his ability to be productive against the pass. We saw him last year against the run. He did a good job, I thought, of really holding his ground and doing what he needed to do against the run, but it's against the pass. It's transitioning from, okay, it's not a run, it is a pass. Now I got to get into my pass rush moves. That's an area where he's been inconsistent. He's struggled a little bit, but if he can make that third year climb, that third year jump, and get that turned around and be productive, I think that will go a long way to determining the success of this defensive line.
1: You're talking about a pair of former first round picks, Walter last season, Darius two off seasons ago. So yeah, a lot of attention on those two. Back to Walter though, we had a chance to hear from him earlier in the week as far as his availability and just being more consistent as a player.
5: No, honestly, I don't feel like I did enough. Being healthy is a big part of the season, so I don't feel like I did enough to, you know, help out the team enough. And I'm just really trying to focus on that this upcoming season. So I feel more explosive than I was, so I feel like that's the thing. But just the consistency, just being consistent every day with it.
1: And that's good to hear when Walter says he's more explosive. He has looked more explosive out at Cards camp, and that defensive line overall, whether it's Walter, whether it's D-Rob, you bring in a Roy Lopez, you bring back LJ Collier, the defensive line, that first line of defense, especially against the run, needs to be much better this season.
18: Oh, no question about it. And, it was so tough to watch the last half of last season as people just dominated that front. And it was a group that had injuries the year before, and a bunch of unknown guys came through for him and played pretty well. And that didn't happen last year. And you know, the Cardinals historically, when they've been good in Arizona, they've had dominant, at least one dominant defensive lineman, and it's been a while since we've seen that from this group. And it all goes back to is what I was talking about earlier. You know, this is a critical year for Monty Awesome Fort's draft picks. You know, Darius Robinson has to come through for them. You need more than a healthy Walter Nolan and Josh Sweat. You know, we haven't seen Josh Sweat yet in camp. They say he's going to play in week one, no question about it. He'll come off pup. But you need those two first-round picks to hit on the defensive line. And especially, you know, look at this division. You know, the Rams have it. Certainly, they went out and got it this offseason by adding Myles Garrett. The Seahawks, you know, a large part went to the Super Bowl because of a defensive line that was so deep and talented, they could run guys out there and keep guys fresh and cause so many problems. So the Cardinals have to keep pace, and those two first round picks have to come through.
1: You talked about the importance of the defensive line. It's one thing for you and I and us to discuss it. It's another when the head coach brings up the importance of the defensive line. Here's Mike LaFleur.
19: I can't say I've been on a very good football team that didn't have a very good defensive line that wrecked havoc. We've talked about in here about the quarterback being the most important position in sports, and it's about as hard as it gets. But I'll tell you what, that D line, they got to cause havoc up there, snap in and snap out, and the importance of having depth so those guys can, when they're out there, they can go, and then you can send in that kind of that next platoon. I won't even call them the twos, just the next platoon to get after, whether it be in the run game, setting edges, attacking, making it difficult for the offensive line, or obviously, rushing the passer there on third down.
1: You got to be able to earn your right to rush the passer on third down. And I don't think that happened enough last season. So perhaps, Rob, with Darius Robinson, Walter Nolan, and some good luck in the health department, this defensive line can help anchor that side of the ball.
6: Yeah, and I think they're really going to have to look at that position, that edge position opposite of Josh Sweat. I'll lump that in with the defensive line, those outside linebackers, edge rushers. Somebody has to emerge in this preseason to really take the reins of that position and help this defensive line.
1: Curious if we see Jordan Birch tonight, maybe B.J. Ojulari, a couple other draft picks of Monty Austin Ford's. Might they be in uniform tonight when the Cardinals take on the Carolina Panthers in the Hall of Fame game? When we come back, we turn our attention to the offense. The pass catchers won't see Marvin or Michael tonight, but a lot is expected of them this season. That's next here on the Arizona Cardinals Radio Network.
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19: I can't say
17: Wilson wide right. Brissett back to throw. Fires near side. Caught by Wilson. A touchdown. What a start for the Cardinals. 6-0 less than 3 minutes in.
15: Incredible start from the Cardinals right there. Jacoby Brissett to Michael Wilson on a little corner out for the touchdown. Wide open. Unbelievable start for the Cardinals.
17: Michael Wilson back as the number one receiver, and he looks like it again. Brissett in the gun, has the ball. Back to throw. Throws a fade left side into the end zone. It is caught, and it is a touchdown for Michael Wilson. That is Wilson's second of the day. He continues to amaze when given the opportunity to be that go-to guy for Jacoby Brissett.
1: Last eight games of last season, Michael Wilson, third in receptions, ranked second in receiving yards, tied for seconds in touchdown catches. Yes, he was wide receiver one for Jacoby Brissett. Question is, who's wide receiver one this season for Jacoby Brissett, or does it even matter? As we say, welcome back. It is the Arizona Cardinals pregame huddle presented by Kilt Lifter by Four Peaks. Craig Riolu, Rob Fredrickson, and Kent Summers putting the spotlight on both Michael Wilson and Marvin Harrison Jr. But before we do that, one more time, back to Ken. Tom Benson, Hall of Fame Stadium, Zach Gerschman standing by, not with a special guest, but an update, though, on another wide receiver, fifth-round pick, Reggie Virgil.
0: Thanks, Craig. Look, Sports Illustrated put together a piece titled Six Rookie Wide Receivers Developing into NFL Training Camp Darlings Overnight. And they highlighted Reggie Virgil. The Texas Tech product has made tons of difficult catches throughout camp and will get his first taste of action tonight in the Hall of Fame game. And when you talk with Virgil, it's his personality that resembles Kendrick Bourne's a bit. Well, Kendrick Bourne has taken Virgil and undrafted rookie Harrison Trey Wallace III under his wing. During the offseason, Bourne worked out off campus with the rookies, two guys I'm expecting to hear their name a ton tonight. And also with the running backs, the guys are now starting to file out of the locker room. We have seen the running backs have not seen Trey Benson out here on the field. So it is mostly going to be Bam Knight and Corey Kiner. Last year during the preseason, a nice three-game stretch solidified Knight's spot on the 53-man roster, because over those three games, Knight led the team with 12 carries for 138 yards, including a sweet 67-yard touchdown against the Raiders. So you have to assume this game is also going to mean something for Corey Kiner. And why is that? The second-year running back was named Ohio's Mr. Football when he was in high school. So it's a return to the state he once dominated in. Craig, back to you.
1: Good stuff, Zach. Appreciate all the help here on the Arizona Cardinals pregame huddle. Trey Benson, by the way, had been dealing with a knee issue, a flare-up, according to head coach Mike LaFleur, in that left knee. He had not been practicing the middle part of the week. The Cardinals did add another running back this week, claiming off waivers, Evan Hull. So we'll see a running back by committee here tonight when the Cardinals take on the Carolina Panthers. Back to our original conversation about Michael Wilson and Marvin Harrison Jr. Asked the question, Rob, wide receiver one, does it matter? It seems in listening to Mike LaFleur talk about his wide receivers, and he brings up the example of Puka Nacua and Davante Adams, very different wide receivers as far as position. One's an X, one's a Z, and they are two different, although you need to know all three wide receiver spots. You're asking different of the X versus the Y and the Z.
6: Yeah, and I heard Michael Wilson explain it, kind of the difference between last year's offense and this year's offense, and how last year pretty much everything ran through that X receiver, which traditionally was Marvin Harrison Jr. When he got hurt, Michael Wilson became that X wide receiver, and you saw his numbers blossom. This offense, I think, is different in that on a given play, on a given concept, it could be the Z receiver that's the number primary focus. It could be the X receiver, and so yeah, it's almost like it's positionless football in that you never know. It's not necessarily a player that's going to be wide receiver one, but rather a matchup or a position that is going to be the first option. So, you know, you could see more diversity in terms of targets being spread around. And I mean, just look down the roster. You can see the litany of talented players at different positions. So there's going to be plenty of options. But I don't know that you can definitively come out of this preseason and say Marvin Harrison Jr. is wide receiver one or Michael Wilson is wide receiver one.
1: The explanation that Michael Wilson gave, and then Mike LaFleur further that, Ken, talking about the X is not always the number one target in the progression. Maybe it's someone else. And then you factor in the tight end with Trey McBride. So typically what we had seen previously was the look, the first read was always the X. I don't see that happening, at least listening to LaFleur. That's not always going to be the case. You're not just going to always look at where Marvin is, but perhaps the receiver elsewhere, based off what Rob said, depending on what the matchup looks like for that particular snap.
18: Yeah, and I'd be curious to hear Mike LaFleur talk about this in depth. And he talks a lot about marrying the run game with the pass game. And a lot of coaches say that. Well, what do you really mean by that? And I think part of it is we're going from what I've read about camp, and Craig, you've been out there, we've seen more motion. We've seen even from Trey McBride in motion more often. Michael Wilson, I think, certainly playing that Z receiver will be in motion, and defenses have to think, is this guy going to block? Is this guy going to go out on a route? You know, we've seen that been successful, but the Cardinals, that hasn't been a big part of their offense. I saw a stat this week, and I found it hard to believe, but then I thought back to what I saw last year. Like, the 18 times the Cardinals threw to the receiver that was in motion. The Rams, for when Mike LaFleur was there, 133 times. Drastic. I mean, obviously drastic difference, more than 10 times. So this offense is going to look different. They're going to, I think defenses are going to have to guess run or pass, and it's going to be hard to do based on, you know, motion. And we've seen that already, I think, with Trey McBride in camp.
1: And yeah, it hasn't been every single play of 11 on 11, but most, more times than not, you have seen someone in motion at some point pre-snap when they go 11 on 11 at Cards camp.
18: And I think, getting back to number one, number two, I think the longer that question goes, the better it is for the Cardinals. If it's that close between Marvin Harrison Jr. and Michael Wilson, that's a good thing. It's a good thing if it's November and Cardinal fans are asking that question, who's the number one? Well, who cares? Well, nobody cared when it was Larry Fitzgerald and Anquan Boldin and Steve Breston each getting 1,000 yards. You know, when things are clicking, it's like, well, who cares who's number one, who's number two, who's number three?
1: Let's hear from Michael Wilson. A career year last season, wants to sustain that level of play this season.
2: The last 8 weeks of the season, I was probably, top five catches, yards, touchdowns, whatever. And I felt like my tape also represented what the stats looked like. And so for me, it's just all about continuing to play fast and play with conviction. What conviction means is the highest degree of belief in your route, in your release, in catching the football. If I'm playing with maximum conviction in my ability, then I feel like I can reach whatever statistics individually, but more importantly, the tape will look exactly how I want it to look.
1: No question, Michael Wilson played the part of that number one wide receiver last season, a large part because Marvin Harrison Jr. missed so much time. He missed five of the season's last seven games a year ago, but a healthy Michael Wilson, a healthy Marvin Harrison Jr., who knows what this offense might look like in 2026. Of course, neither will play here tonight when the Cardinals take on the Carolina Panthers. Cardinals Student Pass allows college students to get information on Cardinals internships, discounts, networking events, ticket offers, and more. 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It is the Arizona Cardinals pregame huddle presented by Kilt Lifter by Four Peaks. When we come back, we put a bow on this edition of the Arizona Cardinals pregame huddle. Our final thoughts ahead of Cardinals and Panthers in the Hall of Fame game on the Arizona Cardinals Radio Network.
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4: 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Paul Calvisi, A.Q. Shipley, and Danny Surak with the call of Cardinals Panthers here on the Arizona Cardinals Radio Network.
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9: Fitz goes up. He makes the game-winning catch. Larry Legend does it again.
14: With sideline reports from Danny Surak, here's Paul Calvisi.
10: And they're breaking into Larry Chance. Congrats, Larry.
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14: 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Shipley.
9: Physicality starting to step up. Let's go.
12: In 2004, the Arizona Cardinals made Larry Fitzgerald their first round pick. 22 years later, Fitz is first ballot, second all-time in receptions, second all-time in receiving yards. But Fitz caught a lot more than just footballs. As we like to say, he caught our imagination, he caught our fascination. And this weekend, it's the celebration, the coronation, the induction of Larry Fitzgerald. Because Canton, Ohio means just one thing, and that is football immortality. As we welcome you to the Hall of Fame game class of 2026, and fittingly on national TV, there is Larry Fitzgerald talking on camera. We have the radio call, Paul Calvisi, A.Q. Shipley, although there's less of you, A.Q. We'll get into you winning the offseason here in a little bit. I was merely Larry's sideline reporter, a media member, right? You were a proud teammate and close friend. What does it mean to you? Just to see, especially when everyone is warming up wearing an 11 jersey here in Canton, Ohio.
11: Yeah, this has been special. Being out here and just feeling the magnitude of the moment this entire pregame. You look down and Tirico and Collinsworth are right next door. You look down, bussing with the boys, and the sidelines are littered with Hall of Famers everywhere. You look to your right, and there's Larry Fitzgerald on NBC doing a nice little pregame interview. But you can just feel it. You can feel the energy in the air. Ball is back, and ball is back with all the greats surrounded in this stadium.
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0: And we'll be talking about Larry Fitzgerald throughout the entirety of the night. 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
1: Some people take careful little bites. A nibble here, a polite sip there. But not you. When you go to AMPM, you top your hot dog so it's just as tall as it is long. You pair your sour gummy worms with gummy bears for company. To you, balance means a glazed donut with a powdered donut. Power washed down with a freshly brewed beverage. Don't go for a snack walk. Go for a snack run. Because AMPM's got more than enough for a marathon.
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0: Hey, Bird Gang, Paul Calvisi here. 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
0: 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Paul Calvisi, AQ Shipley. And if you want the pup list tonight, it is Josh Sweat, Garrett Williams, Tip Ryman. They will not go. We also will not see, as is the tendency in recent years, AQ, when it comes to week zero of the preseason, that usually means zero starters. In this case, Mike LaFleur hinting heavily it'll be about the first three dozen guys. So really, the fight for 53 is the bottom 53 of the 90 right now. And that's going to be the majority of what we see. Look, Trey McBride already looks regular season ready based on camp. So does Michael Wilson. We will see Carson Beck start this game. What would you like to see from the rookie third rounder?
9: I would like to see a clean operation. I think that's the biggest thing. I would like to see him take command and control of the huddle, get everybody lined up fast. Good, clean communication. No turnovers, no pre- and post-snap penalties. That is your job as a quarterback, to be the leader, to set the tone, and to run a clean operation. We saw Jacoby Brissett do a nice job of that when he took over last year. That is a big, important part of running this offense in the NFL.
0: You called one of his playoff games, the Fiesta Bowl last year?
9: Yes, sir.
0: What did you see? Because Mike LaFleur made mention when Carson Beck was drafted with the first pick of the third round, he saw a pro-style quarterback on film. What did you see?
9: Well, the biggest thing, that whenever I saw him pregame last year, I did not realize how big he was. I mean, he reminds you up close in person, as you've seen during training camp, of Carson Palmer almost.
0: Yep.
9: I mean, he's about every bit as big as him. He's your prototypical pro-style quarterback, sits in the pocket, throws a nice, clean ball. He had a great advantage with a great running game at the University of Miami and a really good offensive line. We will see if he gets a little bit of pressure today or if they don't have as clean a running game. He's now asked to distribute and throw the ball on third down and second down and long or whatever it may be.

0: if he can stay poised and deliver on time.
1: He's going to pick up right where he left off in terms of playing on national TV, right? It's interesting. He was asked this week about nerves, dealing with nerves as a quarterback, especially your NFL debut on national TV. He said, the last time I was nervous, Pop Warner. I was about 8 years old. So he's played a lot of ball. You know, he started 50-something games in college over 6 years. Very curious to see Carson Beck as we count you down to kickoff. Cardinals and Panthers in the Hall of Fame game in the NFL opener.
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1: 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This year's proceeds will benefit Child Parent Centers, supporting children from preschool through early elementary school with readiness, health, and nutrition programs. Paul Calvisi, AQ Shipley, Danny Sarek down in the sideline. We are counting down to kick off the Hall of Fame game at Tom Benson Hall of Fame Stadium in Canton, Ohio. AQ, once upon a time, despite your lengthy NFL career as a seventh-round pick, you were someone who would have played in this game, maybe your first year or two in the league. What sort of emotions do you think are going through the helmets of a lot of these guys?
9: Yeah, this is a big moment for a lot of guys. I remember early in my career, and it took me a couple years to kind of find my place in this league and get some starts under my belt where I didn't have to worry about being the first guy out on the field, right? And so I look back on those moments, and I remember just the magnitude. Even though these are preseason games, and to the veterans, it may not mean anything. And to a lot of fans, all they care about is week one and not this. But those moments are huge. This is your first time putting on an NFL helmet in an NFL game, and the feels are different. Everything is different. The speed is different. The way in which you have to react is different. So everything is different. So I am going to be very curious to see a lot of these young guys or even second-year players come out, take this moment in, but be able to settle down and play calm under chaos in this first game of the preseason.
1: It's real simple. You make plays, you make the team. And I know it's the fight for 53, but what? It's more like fight for five spots, perhaps?
9: Five if you're lucky. And even those five are never safe because every week on Tuesday, the waiver wire is open.
1: Cardinals and Panthers Hall of Fame game straight ahead on the Arizona Cardinals Radio Network.